0: because it is yet for a time appointed. God has, you know, we know the seasons, but God does have exact appointed times. And when that time comes, you don't want to be like they were caught short at Kadesh Barnea, one day too late, Charlie. You want to stay up. You're a watchman. You're supposed to watch. You're a witness for Almighty God against the falseness, the deception, the lies, and you will hold that line, and you will allow God himself to speak through you. Verse 36, and the king, that's to say the false Messiah, shall do according to his will, and he shall exalt himself and magnify himself above every god, and shall speak marvelous things against the God of gods, that's our Father Yahweh, and shall prosper till the indignation be accomplished, for that is determined shall be done. It's going to happen. You can count on it. I mean, he even claims to be God. Now, this is written in the New Testament. Most of you have it memorized, even the point where this comes to pass. And you find it in 2 Thessalonians chapter 2. And well, what does it say? Well, it's talking about the same individual. It is Paul writing, saying, you know, he had written that first letter to Thessalonica, the Thessalonians there. And they took the fourth chapter and got all nervous about some kind of any moment doctrine, fly away. And this is his answer. It's not going to happen. So chapter 2, verse 1, 2 Thessalonians. We need to go there and we need to understand it. Verse 1, now we beseech you, brethren, by the coming of our Lord Jesus Christ and by our gathering together unto him. And what did that say? I want to talk to you about the second advent, Christ's return, and our getting back together to him. In other words, is there going to be a flyaway? Is there going to be a war? Is there what's going to happen? But this is how it goes down. This is how we gather back to Christ at the second advent. 2, that you be not soon shaken in mind. Don't let somebody mix you up or be troubled. Neither by spirit, nor by word, nor by letter as from us. Don't let that first letter to the Thessalonians confuse you. As that the day of Christ is at hand, any moment now, fly away? No, you better listen. This is how it goes down. Verse 3, let no man deceive you by any means, for that day shall not come, except there come a falling away, that's the apostasy, and that man of sin be revealed, the son of perdition. There's only one son of perdition. That means a son that has already been sentenced and judged to perish. That's what perdition means. That's Lucifer himself. He is the son that's already sentenced to die. It happened back in Ezekiel chapter 28, verses 18 and 19. So let that settle in now. No way is Christ going to return to this earth until after the false king, Satan, Lucifer, little horn, the dragon, Satan, whatever role you want to put him in, but here Antichrist appears claiming to be God. A child can understand that. Do you listen to God's word or do you listen to some ratchet jaw that would tell you, you don't have to understand this, you're going to be gone? Well, that's not what Paul is teaching. This is how we gather back to him. 4, what does the son of perdition do? Who opposeth and exalteth himself above all that is called God. That's what we just read in Daniel. Or that is worshipped, so that he as God sitteth in the temple of God, showing himself that he is God. Where does this take place? Well, where's the temple of God? God's favorite place in the world, Ezekiel 16, Jerusalem. That's where he will come. That's where he will sit. The false Christ, claiming to be God himself. And do you know something? You know what his message is? I've come to fly you away. worship me and I'll give you everything. Yeah, can you be bought when you would know it was false? Many people, unfortunately, will not know that he's the fake. They're going to think it's the real thing, Christ. That's why he's called instead of Christ, Antichrist. 5, remember ye not that when I was with you, I told you these things, and he did. 6, and now you know what withholdeth, that he might be revealed in his time. You know where he's coming back to, the Temple Mount. You know what he claims to be, and you know who his children are, the Kenites. And you know the sequence of in the order of events that he comes before the true Christ does. It's got to happen first. Get set for it. For the mystery of iniquity doth already work, only he who now letteth will let until he be taken out of the way. Who's holding the false Christ? Michael is. Revelation chapter 12, 6-7. And until, this is a transitive verb, and you have to translate back to 4 to know who we're talking about. Transfer, that's what transitive means. Know that we're talking about Satan here, and he must stay there. The children are already working, the bad spirits are already working, but soon Michael's going to boot him out, and woe to you on earth. 8, and then shall that wicked be revealed, whom the Lord shall consume with the spirit of his mouth and shall destroy with the brightness of his coming. Now, you get the sequence? The false one is already here when the true Christ returns. The false Christ shows up at the sixth trump. The true Christ doesn't show up until the seventh. Don't be deceived. 9, even him whose coming is after the working of Satan with all power and signs and lying wonders, meaning the office that Satan holds as false Christ or false prophet, some people like to call him. 10, and with all deceivableness of unrighteousness in them that perish because they receive not the love of the truth that they might be saved.
1: Well, you don't understand, brother. I am saved.
0: Oh, did you know the false Christ is coming first? No. Well, you're not saved because you're probably going to worship him. And there goes your salvation out the window because you don't repent for worshiping Satan because you didn't study the word. Do you know what God allows to happen? 11. And for this cause God shall send them strong delusion that they should believe a lie. 12 to complete. That they all might be damned who believe not the truth but had pleasure in unrighteousness. So if you want to have pleasure in unrighteousness, if you want to be deceived by listening to man's so-called theories, instead of believing God's word, you're in a heap of hurt. Because both in the book of Daniel, in that 35th verse, he said, Satan's coming, he's going to go to Jerusalem, he's going to sit in the holy place claiming to be God of all gods, working miracles, flattering people. He doesn't come in by war, but by peace. And the whole world wonders after him, thinking, you see, he is supernatural. He can perform miracles in the sight of man. And they're going to worship him thinking it is Christ. It is a real sad state of affairs when God wrote throughout the word of God warning that this would happen. And yet seldom is it ever taught. Again, so simple a child can understand. And yet people refuse. They wish to listen to flyaway doctrine, even though in Ezekiel chapter 13, beginning with 20, God himself said, I am against those that cover the knuckles of my saving arms and teach them to fly to save their souls. I'm against that. I would think that you'd want to break away from any falseness, because if you want to believe the lie, God will send strong delusion. He'll help you have a good trip. If you refuse to accept the word of God over the traditions of men that make void the word of God, your choice. Returning to Daniel chapter 11, let's pick it up with 37 as we continue. Neither shall he regard the God of his fathers. nor the desire of women, that's to say the bride of Christ, nor regard any god, for he shall magnify himself above all. Written here in the Old Testament and in the New Testament, second witness that the false one will do this, claiming to be God. The real sad truth is many people will think he is. Why? They haven't studied God's word. They haven't studied to rightly dividing, showing themselves approved. And they are deceived. And if they want to be that way, God will help you along with it. It is punishment within itself. The millennium is going to be a sad day for some when they wake up and realize they didn't take part in the first resurrection. He's going to stand there. He's going to claim to be God above all gods. And he's come to fly you away to his own little kingdom. I got some bad news for you. His kingdom's a hot place. Be careful. Listen to your heavenly Father, not traditions of men. Verse 38, and in his estate shall he honor the God of forces, and a God whom his fathers knew not shall he honor with gold and silver and with precious stones and pleasant things. Gonna be a sweet papa to everybody, every religion on earth. Things desired is what it is. Whatever your desire is, he's got it. He's got it for you. That's what he'll tell you. 39, thus shall he do in the most strongholds with a strange God whom he shall acknowledge and increase with glory, and he shall cause them to rule over many and shall divide the land for gain. That is to say, for a price. The price is worshiping him. You can have anything you want, long as you'll worship him. You can have all of his money you want, as long as you receive his mark. That is to say, to worship him. But you have the seal of God in your forehead, and you're not going to fall for that monkey business. You know better. Your Father loves you. You stay true to him. Don't be deceived, and do not take part in the great apostasy. The word apostasy means for one to give up his professed beliefs in one instant, necessarily, and change to something else. In other words, if you love the Lord Jesus Christ, you're a Christian, and you don't know the difference between the false Christ and the true Christ, the minute the false Christ sets on foot claiming to be Christ and you accept him, you change that quick. You change from worshiping the only begotten to worshiping the devil. Do you see the seriousness of that? It's going to happen to many people. And it is a sad state of affairs when God makes it so clear and so plain in the prophecies concerning, he even draws it out here telling you these are the last days and this is how it's going to happen. And they still will not read. They will not learn. Verse 40. And at the end, and at the time of the end shall the king of the south push at him, and the king of the north shall come against him like a whirlwind with chariots and with horsemen and with many ships, and he shall enter into the countries and shall overflow and pass over. This is one worldism. They simply give in. 41, he shall enter also into the glorious land, and many countries shall be overthrown, but these shall escape out of his hand, even Edom, that's Rush, Russia, and Moab, and the chief of the children of Ammon. In other words, those that love him, they escape anything contrary or chastisement. Why? Because he's already got them. Already got them eaten right out of his hand. In other words, you must equate this to one worldism or you're going to get hung out to dry in this. And these wars are spiritual wars in a sense. And if you're one of God's elect, you're one of the warriors on the good side, witnessing against the falseness that Satan tries to put upon our people, and will, he shall. The thing is, you must prepare yourself to know that a majority of people will follow him. But that doesn't mean it's right. The majority is most always wrong. When you follow God's word, his instructions, you're righteous, meaning you're always right. So be very careful in these end times. The wars after he enters peaceably are spiritual, basically. It's playing with the minds of people. And certainly those that have already, an atheistic nation that drives God out of the midst, the moment they see the false one performing miracles, he's got them eating out of his hand. No problem whatsoever. And that really is only the start. Let's go with the next verse, 43, I believe it is. And 42, and he shall stretch forth his hand also upon the countries of the land of Egypt, and the land of Egypt shall not escape. He will take it all. One worldism again. He will be all gods to all people. That's why it said he will not even the God of gods. He becomes all things desired. You want it, he'll get it for you. And many people will grab it. They'll go with it. Verse 43, but he shall have power over the treasures of gold and of silver and over all the precious things of Egypt and Libya. The Libyans and the Ethiopians shall be at his steps. All of Africa covering it over. It's one worldism. Worldwide and taking advantage of those that would. Now, let's recap where we're at here just a moment. We had history to Daniel from verse 1 to 4. We had future to Daniel, but history to us from verse 5 through 20. In verse 20 and 21, we had the vile one appeared, that's to say the false Christ. After that, the reason he can enter peaceably is because he comes in religiously and becomes the religious head of all religions. This is what makes the one worldism complete. They will all worship him that are not written in the Lamb's Book of Life, that is to say those that truly love the Lord and are of God's elect that no one understands what's about to befall. And our Heavenly Father will have this come to pass at the right appointed time and exactly as it's written. It isn't that difficult to follow. And then we see much chicanery when we came to the verse 25 and 26, that they'll go to a table, but they'll lie to each other, mislead, this one grabbing here and one there. But don't worry, Big Daddy will smooth everything over and give everybody everything they want. No quarrels because he's there. But yet at the same time, man shows his own wickedness by offending and insulting. But Big Daddy will smooth everything over, the God of forces. He'll force everything upon everybody. And they'll love it if they worship him. We that do not worship him, he will not say very flattering things about you, but that's well and good. Do you know why? Because God will love you. It's much better to be loved by the living God than by Satan. But you see, the reason I'm recapping a little bit, the choice is yours. You're the one that must make the choice whether you're going to believe God's word or man's traditions. Man's traditions are, you don't have to understand God's word, the prophecy of the end times, you're gonna be gone. Now, hold on a minute. That's not what Paul said in 2 Thessalonians chapter 2. He said, our gathering back to Christ will happen after the tribulation of Antichrist, after he stands in the holy place claiming to be God. What are you gonna do during that time? I know what you're going to do if you're unlearned. You're going to think it is Christ come to fly you out. And you're going to worship Antichrist. That's Satan. What a miserable, sad state of affairs for one to allow themselves to be put. Well, I didn't know God would do that. God said, I, in the 10th verse of 2 Thessalonians, I will even, if you want to be deceived, I will even see that I send strong delusion to you so that you believe the lie. He'll if you want to fool yourself, he'll help you. And you know, our Father loves his children, but he doesn't love what they do many times because they won't listen to the simplicity in which he teaches, but they prefer the traditions of men. Let's go with the next verse, verse 44. But tidings out of the east and out of the north shall trouble him. Therefore, he shall go forth with great fury to destroy and utterly to make a way. In other words, it's obvious who these troublers are. It's the bruisers. It's God's elect. Because as it is written in Mark chapter 13, what you say will not be you speaking, but the Holy Spirit speaking through you, both sons and daughters. And this bothers him because he has everything under control, the whole world eating out of his hands. But then he has this group of bruisers. They don't bruise anyone but Satan. They're a pain in his side because truth always outs. And as it is written in Luke 21, the reason he is so upset and the reason he tries to make away with is because the true God of gods told him, you can't harm a hair on their head in Luke 21. And he would say in Revelation chapter 9, verse 4, don't you dare touch mine elect. Don't you try to touch those that have the seal of God in their forehead. In other words, Satan can't touch them. And that's where the pain in his side comes from. That's why he is ever so troubled. The whole world is worshiping him. He has all the precious things in the world. And here are these elect of God that are nothing but a pain in his side, that they keep being trouble, trouble, trouble. And he finally decides, I'm going to do away with them. I think if you understand prophecy, probably what he has to do is he slays the two witnesses or has them killed. That's his downfall. God told him, don't you dare touch them. 3 days later, the true Christ returns, and all things are made right. So he signs his own sentence when he attacks the two witnesses, as it is written in Revelation chapter 11. They are God's anointed. And God said, touch not mine anointed. One more verse to finish the chapter. Verse 45, and he shall plant the tabernacles of his palace between the seas in the glorious holy mountain. Yet he shall come to his end, and none shall help him. God's not going to help him. No one else is going to help him. And when the true Christ returns, the very sword from his own mouth will destroy the fake. And so it will be. How precious it is to serve the living God and to know we have the victory. This one that is so pompous, this one that is so deceiving, this one that even deceives the whole world, you can better understand why when he is placed in the pit, as another place in the Old Testament so describes, Isaiah chapter 14, he is placed as Lucifer, son of the morning. He claims to be the morning star. It's truly Christ, not him. He goes into the abyss, and people through the millennium will walk up to that abyss and look in and say, is this? I mean, I'm quoting scripture now. Is this the man that deceived the world? You mean this poor, miserable wretch that's bound in with the bands of God is the one that everybody in this world followed? How disgusting it is, but how true it is that these things will come to pass, and this generation of the fig tree will see it come to pass. So there is no excuse to be deceived, for God helps those that help him. And just a little help from God goes a long, long way. I call the Holy Spirit speaking through us when we're delivered up before the synagogue of Satan a lot of help. I consider it a big bunch of help that God loves his children enough that even in those conditions, he sees that the true word of God comes, and naturally it troubles the wicked one. Because, you know, he really feels he's good enough. If he can get the whole world to worship him, he'll just turn himself into God and everything, it'll be forever. He's supernatural, but it won't happen that way because of the bruisers, because of God's elect, but most of all because of our Heavenly Father and his love for his children, those that do follow him. You know, when you look around yourself today and you wonder why so few of God's elect were chosen from the first earth age when Satan rebelled and the whole world whored after him, and when you see how few people today truly in-depth study God's word, then it becomes pretty obvious why the world will be deceived at that time and why it was deceived in the first earth age. You see, it's real sad that most people, the Christian, which should be taught about the first earth age so they can intelligently understand the word of God, they don't even know there was an age before this, even though science itself documents it over and over and over. But then also God's word documents that there was an earth age before this at Satan's fall. Yep. He's going to plant his tabernacle right in the holy place, claiming to be God. And unfortunately, and his message is just exactly what people are expecting, and that is his mark. I've come to fly you away. And he will take many souls that think they're saved. And there is no, you know, anyone that has any conscience at all knows you can't worship Satan and be saved by the living God. Got to be some adjustment to the attitude, big time. And the embarrassment of having worshiped the false one when you have to face the true one is so embarrassing, most people can't even handle it. Many of them will pray for mountains to fall on them. See that you're not in that position. We'll finish this great book of Daniel in the next lecture. Don't miss it. You listen a moment, won't you please?
2: The Mark of the Beast on CD is our free introductory offer to you. What is the Mark of the Beast? 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You need to know what the Mark of the Beast is. As it's written in Revelation chapter 13, verse 8, many will be deceived. There is no need for you to be deceived. Christ said in Mark 13:23, "Behold, I have foretold you all things." 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
0: And there we are back again. Let's have the 800 number, please. 1-800-643-4645. That number good from Puerto Rico, throughout the U.S., Alaska, Hawaii, all over Canada. The Spirit moves and you have a question, you share it. Once you do that, please never ask a question about a particular reverend, denomination, or organization. Let's don't judge people. Teach God's word and never, never apologize for the Word of God.

0: Word enough, Him enough, that to know He is the living Word. So stay in it. Father, around the globe we come. We ask that You lead, guide, direct, Father. Touch in Yeshua's precious name. Thank You, Father. Amen. Okay, and question time. Going to go with Patricia from Kentucky. I thank God for you and your staff. They've taught me a lot from the Word of God. Well, thank you. My question is, my husband's whole family believes in the rapture. They get this from 1 Thessalonians chapter 4, verses 16 and 17. I tell them that the word rapture is not in the Bible, but they won't listen to me. I think it is where they listen to preachers talking about it so much that it is embedded in their brains. Please comment. Well, unfortunately, that's true. But, you know, sometimes you can reason with them. What is the subject being discussed in chapter 4 of 1 Thessalonians, verse 16 and 17? The subject is back in verse 13. You can't understand something if you don't know what the subject is. And that's, unfortunately, what they're doing, is they're running without a subject. The subject is, if you believe Christ rose from the dead, you have to believe that all that are asleep in Him have risen also. They're not out here in a hole in the ground. And at the last trump, after the tribulation of Satan, we're all going to be changed into spiritual bodies. And there's no way that we can precede the dead in Christ, because they're already gone. They must go first. Why? Because they die first. And they are with Him. That is so simple. And quite frankly, 2 Thessalonians chapter 2 that we covered in today's lecture, it takes the rapture doctrine and just chunks it out the window. If you believe the Bible. If they don't believe the Bible, there's not much you can do about it. But you keep setting the example gently and firmly. Don't never argue Bible. If they want to listen, listen. If they don't, just treat them as family. Wayne and Donna from Newfoundland. Also, was the three Hebrew children in their spiritual body or in their physical body while in the furnace? I once heard you say that fire can't hurt a spiritual body. It can. It doesn't have any effect. But in this case, God put a wall around them with the presence of Christ. They were still in their physical body, and that's what's important to know. There is in the Apocrypha the prayer of the three children. I may have that title off just a little bit, but it's a fantastic prayer. It's the words that Shadrach, Meshach, and Abednego said while they were in the fire. And it makes pretty good, it makes pretty interesting reading. Jeff from Oregon, why is it that your church, God's church, is the only one I can find that teaches chapter and verse? Thank you for your teachings the way it was meant to be taught. Question, we were here in the first earth age, so were we angels? You were in a spiritual body at that time. Will God take the spirit of an angel and have them born in the flesh? That's what He said. Let us create man in our image. Genesis 1:26-27. And so it is. There was a reason for it. A third of God's children fell. They needed to die. But you don't. God is a loving God. He doesn't want to kill His children. So He instead killed the first earth age and brought in this earth age and sent the Savior, hoping to save that third. We won't make all of them, but we'll get our part. Garland from Alabama. My question to Dr. Murray is, do you think the spiritual body will have any resemblance to our earthly body, and that would make us more known to each other? It's an exact form, only young, about the age as Christ was crucified. That's early 30. And it all, well, there, because the spiritual body does not age, wither, or get old. It's eternal. But when God said, let us create man in our image, the word image even goes phantom, just exactly like. Okay. So, and there you have it. And we will recognize each other as Ezekiel 44 so declares. Cora from Georgia. If I am cremated, what happens to the bones? The dinosaurs' bones are still here. So I wondered, yeah, they're here, but they weren't cremated. Those bones laid in soil whereby the minerals of the soil leached into the bone and turned the bone itself into stone, basically. Okay. And in many cases. But when you are cremated, even the bones themselves are turned to ash or dust. From dust they came and to dust they go. Being a pastor, it's not that human remains are just exactly, they have returned, as Ecclesiastes chapter 12, verse 6 and 7, dust to dust, and so they are. Jimmy from Texas. Did you say that Jesus gets mad? And if so, would you please document? That's the easiest thing in the world. At one place it says he sighed. Do you know what that word in the Greek means? He snorted like a horse that's with righteous indignation. And have you never read John chapter 2, verse 15? Do you know what he did? He looked in his father's house, which is to say the house of God, and there was a bunch of crooks, money changers. I mean, they moved the bank right into the temple of God and had a bunch of mite-infested birds that people could stop at the Quick Trip and buy a little bird and offer it to God. And as you read in John 2:15, Christ patted him a whip together. I call it a cat of nine tails. And he went into that group, he whipped them and turned over their money tables, let the birds go out of the cages, and he freed and cleaned the house of God. That was righteous indignation. You can call it anger or whatever you want to. He doesn't like it. He wants God's word to be taught in the house of prayer, chapter by chapter and verse by verse, so it's God's word being taught, not man's. Kevin from New York. In the first earth age, were the cities and how were there cities and houses? And if so, where is the evidence left like the dinosaur bones left behind? Well, have you never read, first off, you have to realize that in spiritual bodies, you're in a different dimension. And if you believe God's word, in Jeremiah chapter 4, the people were acting up a little bit, and God would say, and I think it's verse 18, my people are just a little sottish. That means stupid. They're pushing my buttons. Because once before, I destroyed this whole world. I destroyed every city, every building, everything on it. That's the catabo, okay? And even the people removed them. It wasn't Noah's flood. I mean, it was the catabole, the total destruction. The plates even of the earth shifted and moved. And what an upset it was. But you can read that in Jeremiah chapter 4. Begin reading with about verse 18. Now, there were cities, there were places that the spiritual even inhabitants lived. When you start asking for remains in a different dimension, that would be quite a thing. Carrion from Ohio. Can you please explain the meaning of Revelation chapter 2, verse 10? I may be pronouncing that name right. That may be Charlene, Charlene. Revelation chapter 2, verse 10, Jesus addressing the church, Smyrna, which is one of the only two churches out of five that he was pleased with. Why? What were they teaching? Because they were teaching in verse 9 of that chapter that they knew who those were that claimed to be our brother Judah and were nothing but a bunch of Kenites from Satan's own house. And that they would be delivered up, they would have a trial. That's before the synagogue of Satan, with the Holy Spirit speaking through them. And that is God's place that he promises no individual, not the nation and not all the people, but any one individual will not have over 10 days trial, period. Okay. However, the trials will continue for a 5-month period, but yours would be over with in 10 days. You can cut that. And God fixes it so that we can. That's the bruisers in action. Matthew from New York. Can a person lose their salvation? Who does the saving, Matthew? Christ does. And if you were to be saved again, you would be asking Christ to be crucified all over. So, your salvation is always there. But you can drift so far away that you can go to hell. But all you have to do to ensure your salvation is repent of your sins. And he forgives. But don't ever say you need to be saved again. That's an insult, as you can read in Hebrews chapter 5 and 6, to Christ himself and the price he paid on the cross. All you got to do is repent. But can you, you know, there are some churches say all you got to do is be saved and then you don't have to worry. If you sin after that, you're still saved. That's a lie. You're going to pay for your sins unless you repent of them. That's just the way it is. You can send yourself right into the pits of hell. I would hate to be in the shoes of a minister that would tell somebody that salvation was a license to go sin. I'd hate to be in his shoes on Judgment Day. No Name from Kentucky. Is it wrong for a woman to wear pants? Can you explain the scripture that says a woman should not wear a man's clothing? I'd be happy to. And first off, when Deuteronomy 22 and 3 were written, men wore skirts. Okay, so that would mean a woman shouldn't wear a skirt. Men did. But that's not what it's talking about. What it's talking about is that a woman should never take the part of a man in a sexual act. That's what it's talking about. Or vice versa with the man. Sue from Kentucky. I feel like everything that is happening in this world is a part of God's plan. Is attending tea parties and protesting what the government is doing, is that going against God's plan? Absolutely not. Absolutely not. God intends for his people to stand up for what's right in their minds. Okay. If you feel it's right, this is a free nation. We are a government of the people, by the people, and for the people. The so-called elected leaders don't have all that much to do with it. They're elected by the people, for the people. And if they refuse to follow that, guess what? They're not there anymore. They're voted out of office. So you must always, in a free nation, follow your own will and wishes. That's what freedom is about. Freedom to us military people came at a high price. It has been fought for and it has been won. By much blood, much bloodshed, to have a nation that is of the people, by the people, and for the people. So if you feel you want to join a tea party, that's you're a free citizen of this great nation, and so it is. And you know, when a citizen, it seems that some people have forgotten in these moments where we have terrorists and things of that nature that somebody gains their American citizenship and then tries to destroy some part of America. That's treason. That's the most serious, by the Constitution itself, crime that can be committed. It is more dangerous for someone to become an American citizen and then commit treason than it is if they were never an American citizen and simply a foreign warrior. So we have quite a nation. It's a beauty. And our lawyers better stay with it and our Constitution. Treason is a terrible crime. Mike from Illinois. You might ask Benedict Arnold about that. Mike from Illinois. My question is, can a Christian baptize themselves without anyone else being present? Thanks for all that the Shepherd's Chapel does by teaching truth. I've learned more than I ever thought I could. Well, bless you. God's word will do that for you. If that's your only choice, it is true that baptism is between you and the Lord Jesus Christ. Man doesn't really have that much to do with it. So there is nothing written that would prevent that if that's the only choice you have. And if that is your choice, then that's what you would answer for, and it would be just fine. Any Christian can baptize another Christian. And if a Christian has no one to baptize themselves, then I see nothing wrong with baptizing yourself. I know that a lot of churches, that would not allow you to enter certain church congregations and become a member with that type of baptism. They wouldn't accept it, but Christ will, and that's what's important. Kelly from Tennessee. Throughout my life, I've been taught that the church would be raptured before the coming of the Antichrist. You are the first pastor I have ever heard preach or teach that Christians would not be raptured. I am confused, and my first question is this. If the church will not be raptured, and if it is not in the Bible, where did the concept originate, and why is it not true, and why is it being preached if it is not God's word? I regret to say that my knowledge of the Bible is limited because, as I said, I have just begun sincerely reading and studying the Bible within the past 6 months or so and trying to live my life as a Christian and as God would want me to live. Well, it started in the year 1832 to be exact, in Europe, and a young girl who was mentally troubled had come up with the any moment doctrine, and there was two preachers there, the brethren. And they grabbed onto that idea, and she also came forth with chattering. And they took that and made a religion out of it. It's not biblical. I think if you listen to today's lecture, I think you can understand why it is not true. If you read 2 Thessalonians chapter 2, there is no way that anyone's going to fly away before the false Christ comes and then just before the true Christ returns. So I am happy that you're studying, but you study God's word. Just because somebody teaches something, if it isn't backed up with scripture in the word of God, I could say only a fool would believe that, but then maybe that would insult somebody, but I do have trouble understanding why somebody would believe something that can't be backed up in God's word, because God is who you're supposed to listen to. You see, you're his child. He wrote the letter to you. He wrote it for you to have a better grade of life. It is his book of instructions, especially the book of Ecclesiastes, for how you can be happy in a flesh body. That's the instructions he sent with it. And if you haven't read the instructions, then you kind of are in a heap of hurt. But you're sure going in the right direction, and God bless you. You keep studying, you're going to do just fine. Always don't listen to this man or any other man without backing them up scripture, chapter, verse. Okay. If it isn't in the Bible, then you can't take it as God's word. Okay, let's go with Truman from Arkansas. Please provide us with scripture so that when confronted with rapture theorists, we may answer them with the word of God instead of our own. Seems like a lot of people are having trouble with, here I see that he says some people are just closed-minded to hearing. Well, if they are, don't cast your pearls before swine. But it doesn't hurt to plant a seed, to give an example. Always remember, we're supposed to be fishers of men. And when you fish, you don't throw the anchor at them. You don't hit them with an oar. You put a line of truth out there and you bobble it. And you give them time. And pretty soon, if that truth bites them, then sink the hook and reel them in gently, okay, with the word of God, teaching the truth. So I like to think that the scripture that you can use most often, first of all, there are many places in the Bible where even in Ezekiel chapter 13, God said, I'm against those that teach my children to fly to save their souls. And of course, if you have one of these later models of the King James, the Kenites have changed that to birds flying, okay, which is false. So you'll find there. But anyway, and today, 2 Thessalonians chapter 2 will give you some good scripture, or you can order my work, Rapture Doctrine, Question, Theory. Okay, I'm out of time. Hey, I love you all because you enjoy studying our Father's Word. Most of all, God loves you for it. Makes his day. And when you make his day, boy, is he going to make yours. Bless God. He will always bless you. But we are brought to you by your tithes and your offerings if we've helped you, and only if we've helped you. You help us keep coming to you. Once you do that, you bless God. He will always bless you. But you know what's most important? Set aside just a little time in each day as your appetite requires and stay in his word. Every day in his word's a good day, even with trouble. You know why? Because Jesus, Yeshua, is the living word.
1: 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We invite you to join us for the next in-depth Bible study each weekday at this same time. Thank you for watching today's program, and God bless you.

The book of Deuteronomy. The law was given as our schoolmaster. Have you been to school on God's Word? Certainly one way to go there is to study the book of Deuteronomy. Probably the most exciting thing that Deuteronomy has to offer for you is that great song of Moses, that those that overcome the false Messiah in the end generation will be singing. The law itself being the schoolmaster that keeps us out of trouble in these flesh bodies. Again, an education in taming that part of you that oftentimes needs taming through the old schoolmaster, that great book, Deuteronomy, the law, and its set ways of keeping you from harm's way even in this generation. You're going to enjoy it.

0: Welcome to the Shepherd's Chapel Network Family Bible Study Hour with Pastor Arnold Murray. Wisdom is understanding God's Word. Pastor Murray's unique teaching approach brings God's Word alive with meaning as he takes you on a chapter-by-chapter, verse-by-verse study of God's letter to you, the Bible. And now here is Pastor Arnold Murray.
1: Good day to you. God bless you, say. Welcome to the Shepherd's Chapel. Welcome to this Family Bible Study Hour. Back in our Father's Word, we're going to complete the book of Daniel today, the very 12th chapter. That's the end, and how precious it is. It's an interesting chapter. Some people make it very complicated, but just let it flow, and the final chapter, and it kind of caps off. It's the frosting on the cake of prophecy concerning the end times. Now, Daniel, what does it translate? My God is judge, and he is. That's why you never want to judge anyone. Let God be that judge, and you teach his word chapter by chapter, verse by verse. Never, never, never apologize for the word of God. Having said that, let's get right into it. Chapter 12, the great book of Daniel, verse 1, and it reads with that word of wisdom from our Father. And at that time, that's the end, shall Michael stand up, the great prince which standeth for the children of thy people. You want to know who the prince of Israel is, God's people? It's Michael. And there shall be a time of trouble. You know what time of trouble that is. We've studied it many times, Jacob's trouble, such as never was since there was a nation, even to that same time. And at that time thy people shall be delivered, every one that shall be found written in the book. This is why it is ever so important that you, on repentance and loving the true Christ, must see that the book of life whereby your name is clear, that you've repented for not some of your sin, but all of them, so that you have a clear page there, because those that are in the book are going to take part in the first resurrection. God is going to protect them, just as he used the example in this book of Daniel of the three Hebrew children, Shadrach, Meshach, and Abednego. They were protected in that fiery furnace. When this trouble that is worse than anything you've ever seen on this earth, you're going to be just fine. God's going to take care of you just like he did those Hebrew children. That's why chapter 3 was placed in here, so that you know you can trust our Father. He's not angry at you. So naturally, his tribulation does not come against you, but for you. Just as Daniel was in the lion's den, God took care of him. So always remember that. He did that to encourage you to trust him, love him, know him, that he is able to take care of his own. And why you can, when you read the 21st chapter of Luke, and it states that when you're delivered up before the false Messiah, they can't harm a hair on your head. Why? Because God takes care of his own. If you're in the book, if you're one of his elect, that's what makes it so very, very precious. You know, let's go to this day of trouble just a moment. You're not going to have it. I'm going to read it to you. Jeremiah chapter 30, verse 7. Listen to it. Alas, for that day is great, so that none is like it. It is even the time of Jacob's trouble, but he shall be saved out of it. You don't have to worry. Okay. That is, if you trust the Lord and if you know he's able. Verse 8 of that same chapter, for it shall come to pass in that day, saith the Lord of hosts, that I will break his yoke from off thy neck, and will burst thy bounds, and strangers shall no more serve themselves of him. There is a time that being a Christian and following the true Christ, all the shackles that the world tries to place upon you, controlling prayer days and so forth, boy, are they going to, you know, we're in a basket. Hell in a basket, boom, just like that. They're going to get theirs, and they're going to get it all at one time. It's a bad day for them. It's a beautiful day for us. Verse 9, but they shall serve the Lord their God and David their king, whom I will raise up unto them. That is to say, Messiah. And he shall come at that seventh trump. 10, therefore fear thou not, O my servant Jacob. Even though it's Jacob's troubles, don't be afraid, saith the Lord. Neither be dismayed, O Israel, for lo, I will save thee from afar, and thy seed from the land of thy captivity. And Jacob shall return and shall be in rest and be quiet, and none shall make him afraid. You don't have to be when you're a servant of the living God. You and God make a majority. Don't ever let them see you sweat in these end times. And know and understand that God is with you. And don't be afraid of God not knowing what's going on. He certainly does. And he pays very close attention. Jacob's trouble is a terrible trouble for our enemies. But it's a beautiful time for us. It's a great shaking, but we're not the ones that get shook. You know why? Because as it is written in the 12th chapter of the great book of Hebrews, you're standing on the rock, which is to say Christ, that cannot be shaken. Heaven will be shaken and the earth will be shaken. But when you're standing on that true rock, nothing will shake you. It'll survive anything. Why? Because God loves you, and God always takes care of his own. Now, continuing on back to chapter 12, the great book of Daniel, verse 2. And many of them that sleep in the dust of the earth shall awake, some to everlasting life and some to shame and everlasting contempt. Now, this is probably one of the most misunderstood verses in the Bible. It truly is. Because we know from Ecclesiastes chapter 12, verse 6 and 7, the instant you die, the instant that silver cord parts, you die, your spirit, which is the intellect of your soul, meaning you and your spiritual body, instantly return to the Father. Now, then what is this that sleep in the dust? It's a statement of degradation. In other words, they are spiritually deader than a hammer. And you know, you shouldn't have any trouble today understanding that, because how many people do you know that you can sit down with and have a real intelligent discussion on the Word of God, the coming of the false Messiah, and what it is we're supposed to do? How many people do you know that you can have that conversation with intelligently? Because they won't, otherwise they will never understand what you're saying. Why? They're spiritually deader than a hammer. It is true that they will be changed into a spiritual body at the seventh trump, but they will still have a mortal soul. And a mortal soul is liable to die. That's what the word mortal means. Well, what do you mean, brother? I mean, if they don't change their way through the millennium, they're going to hell. And most, in as much as most of the world whores after the false Christ, there's going to be quite a bunch of them that had better change their ways. This is why you want to know, as it is written in Revelation chapter 20, we covered it, remember chapter 20, verse 5, where it said, the rest of the dead must remain dead until the end of the 1,000 years, and we as priests shall reign with Christ 1,000 years. Well, what does a priest do? You teach. Well, who are you going to teach? Well, naturally, you're going to teach those that need to be taught. And hopefully, they'll see the truth. The dead there, the word dead, you need to know in the Greek the difference between nekros and nekros. Because it's not a corpse dead. They're spiritually dead, deader than a hammer. So here we have this statement. Well, what about this shame? Well, if you'd sit on a church pew all your life, being spoon-fed by the brethren, and you finally were never warned about the false Messiah coming first, and all of a sudden here he appears saying, I've come to rapture all of you out of here, and you run to him thinking it is Christ, and then you find out, I mean, being a good Christian person, supposedly, worshiping Jesus, you think, but you end up worshiping Satan, what kind of shame is that going to be? That it is hard to even imagine the shame of a Christian to realize all of a sudden they're worshiping Satan, and here comes the true Christ, and what are you going to say to him? I didn't know. No, you should have known. He wrote you a letter. He explained it all in detail of exactly what would consummate the end of this age, over and over, just like in this book of Daniel. This shall happen at the end, the latter days, the latter time. You either believe the word of God or you don't. So therefore, you're without excuse, and that shame will abound. And if you ever want to be thankful for one thing, that shame and everlasting contempt is something you don't want any part of. So rightly divide God's word, study to show yourself approved, and read these instructions God sent along telling us how to work these flesh bodies, whereby we attain salvation and our name is in that book of life in good standing. Verse 3 to continue. And they that be wise shall shine as the brightness of the firmament. And they that turn many to righteousness as the stars forever and ever. In other words, God's elect will always try. They will always set that example. They will also, when someone needs a seed planted of truth to change lives, they'll plant it. Verse 4. But thou, O Daniel, shut up the words and seal the book even to the time of the end. Many shall run to and fro, and knowledge shall be increased. You know, that's a nice sounding verse, but it's incorrect, okay? You with companion Bibles, you will understand that a resh was confused with a delete, and it made the word wickedness turn out to be knowledge. To and fro, as it is given, means running to and fro, bringing about the great apostasy, the deception. So I'm going to read it the way the ancient Septuagint and many of the ancient writings have it, and especially with the Masora correcting the resh from the delete, then this is as it should read. But thou, O Daniel, shut up the words, seal the book, even to the time of the end. Many shall run to and fro, and wickedness shall be increased. And it will be. It's going to grow worse and worse because Satan will be here and he will be deceiving many. Verse 5. Then I, Daniel, looked, and behold, there stood other two, the one on this side of the bank of the river and the other on that side of the bank of the river. Now, where are they standing? Where's Daniel? Well, he's at the Tigris River. And one is standing in Iran, and the other is standing in Iraq, which was Babylon of old, and Iran being Persia of old. Right in that geographical location, that's where this is taking place. You want to keep your eyes open, and you want to observe current events and be able to understand the connection between prophecy to better understand just how things go down. And what are these two delivering? Verse 6, and one said to the man clothed in linen, which was upon the waters of the river, how long shall it be to the end of these wonders? What is this question? How long will it be till the end of the world? Probably one of the most asked questions ever asked is people wondering, when is the end going to be? When will this transpire? Okay. So that's what they're asking him. And so it is. This has reference all the way back to the 10th chapter and the 14th verse by Hiddekel, which is Tigris, okay? Verse 7. And I heard the man clothed in linen, which was upon the waters of the river, which he held up his right hand, when he held up his right hand, and his left hand unto heaven, swearing to Almighty God. and swear by him that liveth forever that it shall be for a time, times, and half. And when he, who is this he? The Antichrist, the little horn, Lucifer, the dragon, but the role of false prophet and Antichrist, when he, that false prophet, shall have accomplished to scatter the power of the holy people, all these things shall be finished. And so it is. You will all remember back to 2 Thessalonians chapter 2. We just covered it recently, where we're together. Paul was a little concerned about the first letter to the Thessalonians, but that any moment we're going to all be changed. They took it wrong. And he wrote in that second letter, 2 Thessalonians chapter 2, this is how we're going to gather back to Jesus Christ. It will be no other way. Don't let any man deceive you. It will not come to pass until after he, this same he, the son of perdition, stand in the holy place claiming to be God and showing the world that he is God. And all the people that want to believe that lie, God will send them strong delusion and let them believe the lie. It's a testing time. Make sure you don't get caught in that trap and bring as many out of the fire as you can, the fire of deception. That is the work of God's children. 3.5 years, that's what he's talking about here. We know that that's half of the 70th week that we learned of in the 9th chapter and the 27th verse. But even this has been shortened, and we know that also. We know exactly what it's been shortened to. Well, how do we know that? Well, Revelation chapter 9. And Christ would say in Mark 13, for the elect's sake I have shortened the time when the Antichrist is here, or no flesh would be saved. And he shortened it to a 5-month period, as it is written in Revelation chapter 9 and following verse 4 concerning, don't touch mine anointed. And he can't. That means you, Satan, when he's here as the false Christ, cannot touch you. You even have power over him. Don't ever be afraid to utilize that power in the name of Yeshua Messiah, Jesus the Christ. Verse 8 to continue. And I heard, but I understood not. It didn't make sense. Then said I, O my Lord, what shall be the end of these things? In other words, Daniel himself, in all his wisdom, could not understand that. Even after the 9th chapter, where we went into much detail about the false prince, the true prince, the cutting off of Messiah, and the length of time that the desolator would come in the middle of the week. That's why the 3.5 from dividing 7 in half. All explained to him, but here he's a little foggy on it. He doesn't quite understand what that has to do with that actual end coming. Let's go with the next verse, verse 9. And he said, go thy way, Daniel, for the words are closed up and sealed till the time of the end. Now, what does that mean? Well, it means at the time of the end, whenever that is, the word's going to be opened. And the wise are going to understand. And that is why it is paramount that one takes the time. No one will ever know the instant. No one will ever know the day. But the wise will understand the season. That is to say, the season of the fig tree. That's why Christ would say in Mark 13, I don't want maybe you to learn the parable of the fig tree. Learn it, is what he said. And you better have learned it. If you have trouble with it, then you need a little help. Get my work on it. The fig tree and that parable, it start. Well, where did it start? Well, what did Adam and Eve cover themselves with when they had sinned in the garden with Satan? Fig leaves. Understand the parable of the fig tree. Know what happened in the garden. Be not ignorant concerning God's letter to you, especially in these end times, to know and to understand and to make clear the season. Verse 10, continuing. Many shall be purified and made white and tried. We're going to keep teaching right up to the last minute. But the wicked shall do wickedly, and none of the wicked shall understand, but the wise shall understand. There you have it. Those that are wise in the word of God and have that clear understanding, you can understand the word of God. You can understand and ascertain as to what part of it even pertains to you. And that in itself is a beautiful thing, to know and to understand. You are told many times throughout the word of God exactly how it's going down. You are told in Mark 13 that just before the end, the false Messiah will, he didn't say maybe the false Christ will come. He said the false Christ will come first. Don't you believe him. If they say he's in the desert or wherever, don't believe it. Don't go there. Why? He's a fake. Over and over you are warned. Matthew 24, the same thing. He even says not only will Satan be there, but his false angels, the Nephilim, fallen angels, are cast out with him, and they're going to be giving and taking in marriage again, just like they were in the days of Noah. You see, warning after warning. And those that don't understand God's word are going to walk right into the trap. And as, again, in repeating myself at the risk of repetition, 2 Thessalonians chapter 2, verse 9, God said, if you want to believe the lie, I'll help you out. I'll send delusion upon you. I'll help Satan fool you. If you won't read the letter of love I've sent to you. And you can understand that. Father's jealous. He's a very jealous father. And that jealousy, if you have the thing you want to do is never give him reason to even be jealous of you. Let him know you love him. Dig into that word. Understand that word. Well, I just have a little trouble with it. Well, then pray for wisdom. That's what you have the Father for. If you have trouble understanding, talk to him. Tell him you want understanding. Pray for it, and he'll touch you. He will assist you. He always has. Now, I want you to understand what we're about to go into, and I don't want you to make it difficult. I'm not going to show any numerics or anything else. I'm going to just talk you through it. And I want you to listen carefully. Don't make it difficult. It's simply a very simple mathematical problem to get you to the season, not the day. So with that, let's go with verse 11. Verse 11. And from the time that the daily sacrifice shall be taken away. Well, now wait. When was that? You know when it was. It when Christ was crucified. No more animal sacrifice. It's sacrilegious to sacrifice an animal after Christ shed his blood for us. Hebrews chapter 10, making that absolute. So what we're saying here, when did that happen? AD 33. Some people will say 29. Some will say 30. Some 31. I say 33. And for the sake of this problem, so it is. 33 AD. From 33 AD, the abomination that maketh desolate set up, there shall be 1,290 days. Now, in Daniel's days, well, when was the order then that the, according to the fig tree, if you've learned that parable, it is set up to receive the Messiah. It happened in 1948 when Israel became a nation again. If you've ever read Jeremiah chapter 24, that's what concludes and brings the parable of the fig tree to a conclusion when you see that. So, from the year 33 AD to the year of our Lord, 1948, there is the equivalent of 1,290 of Daniel's days. Well, what do we do with that? Well, you find you a common denominator to be able to transfer Daniel's days to our years. It's all laid out for you in a very simple way. Well, how do I do it? All you have to do is to divide 1290 into 1915, because you have to take 33 years, the date AD of Christ's birth, away from 1948, and it means there are 1915 of our years from the taking away of the daily sacrifice to the order going forth to rebuild Jerusalem, set up. The setup is very important because that's when the order went forth. So it's 1915 years. So you simply divide 1290 into 1915, and you find a common denominator of 1.48. In other words, there are 1.48 of our days, years rather, of our years in one day of Daniel. I will say that one more time. Christ was crucified in the year 33 AD. The order to set up went forth in 1948. It was June, to be exact, if you want to be, but that's still not going to get you the exact date. Okay. And there it was in 1948, so you subtract those 33 years from 1948 to come up with the equivalent of 1915 of our years to 1290 of Daniel's days. Therefore, dividing 1290 into 1915 years of ours, we come up with a common denominator of 1.48. Now, let's go with the next verse. Verse 12. Blessed is he that waiteth and cometh to the 1,335 days. That's 1,335 days. Want blessed to come to them, to make it through, to see you're not deceived by that time. Now, well, how would we do, what would we do with that? Well, you would take the common denominator, 1.48, and multiply it times 1335 to see what the date came out. It's 1982. On Pentecost Day of that year, Mount St. Helens erupted, and an awesome thing took place. As God would say, in the end time, smoke and fire will come up from the earth. And the time of Elijah would come at that time, the turning of the children's hearts back to the true father or the fake father. One or the other, people go. It's according to what they hear and what they know. So there is nothing difficult about that. Now, a lot of people would say, well, the order actually went forth, but the main order went forth in 1967 in the Six-Day War. Well, if it tickles your fancy, you're still in the same season. But if I remember right, you would come out somewhere around 2012 with that equation. But you're still in the season. That's what's important, is to know we're at that door. For Christ said, in Mark 13, when you see that parable of the fig tree, when you see the shoot set out, then all prophecy would come to pass before that generation would pass away. So you're in that time. That is not a difficult problem in mathematics to understand the season. God is good to us, and he gives us that. It is not for one to make a religion out of. It is not for one to go bonkers over. But to be, you are a watchman, and when that season of watching comes forth, you are exactly supposed to do that watch. Final verse to complete the chapter, verse 13. But go thy way now till the end be, for thou shalt rest and stand in thy lot at the end of days. And certainly Daniel would. Daniel was chosen by God, used by God, and even in Ezekiel chapter 28,

0: when he was dressing down Satan himself as the king of Tyrus, he said, "You're wiser than Daniel." That's how wise Daniel was. But again, don't ever forget who gave him that wisdom. It was our Father. It is our Father that gives you wisdom when you need it. And when you have difficulty understanding something, ask him for clarity. Ask him for understanding. That's why he gives you the scripture. That's why he gives you the equation, so that God's word is simplified for you. And that might seem difficult, true wisdom is to simplify it where anyone can understand it and deal with it. That pulls many souls out of the very fire itself and brings them into the grace of Almighty God, whereby they fit the very final line of the first verse of this chapter, chapter 12, verse 1. Deliver every one that shall be found written in the book of life. Is your name there? If you understand Daniel and love our Father and serve him, I assure you, your name is there. And every time you repent, anything that is negative there is erased from it. Therefore, you are in good standing, and that is God's promise that you will understand and that you will find that salvation, that you will have eternal life. Book of Daniel, I hope you've enjoyed it as much as I've enjoyed bringing it to you. Listen a moment, won't you please?
1: Genesis 1:46, the first six chapters in God's Word. The world that was. Did you realize there was a world age before this one? Same old world, different age. The creation itself. When were the races created? You see, all the races were created separately, and you'll find that documented in these particular CDs. How and what was the sin in the garden? It will be discussed in this series also. This is a must for the serious Bible scholar, for if you do not understand how it was in the beginning, you certainly will never understand the end. I think you will find this series very rewarding, and certainly will answer questions that no doubt you have always wondered about. Genesis 1:46. Hey, I know you're going to enjoy this series.
0: And there we are back again. Let's have the 800 number, please. 1-800-643-4645. That number is good from Puerto Rico, throughout the U.S., Alaska, Hawaii, all over Canada. If the Spirit moves and you have a question, you share it. Won't you do that? Please never ask a question about a particular reverend, denomination, or organization. We do not judge people. Our Father is the judge. You have the right to discern who you should fellowship with, who you should study with, but never judge. Those of you that listen by shortwave around the world, it's always a pleasure hearing from you, and your announcer at the end of the hour will give you our mailing address. Again, always a pleasure. Got a prayer request? You don't need the number. You don't need an address. Why? God knows what you're thinking right now. Don't ever, ever let anyone tell you you cannot pray, or if we want to make a day of prayer every day of the year, we're not going to let some fruitcake tell us we can't have a day of prayer, because that's our freedom and our right, and we will keep it. So if the fruitcakes want to fume, then hey, fume on. It's all right with us. We don't go with PC, politically correct. We go with what's morally correct, and it's morally correct for anyone to pray if they so choose. This is a free nation. We're going to keep it that way. So, with that having been said, let's go to his throne. Father, around the globe we come. We ask that you lead, guide, direct, Father. Touch in Yeshua's precious name. Thank you, Father. Amen. Okay, and question time. Judith, don't know where Judith is from. If a woman divorces her husband, is she bound by 1 Corinthians chapter 7, verse 11 under the law? Can she remarry? There are reasons for divorce other than as is listed in 1 Corinthians chapter 7. It would be according to what the situation is. This is why scripture lawyers can get it.

know Christ would do that? Well, he gave us an example. The woman that was at Jacob's well, and he said, go tell your husband. She said, I don't have one. He said, yeah, how well I know you don't. You've had five of them, and you're living with an old boy now you're not married to. And yet Christ used that woman when she kind of repented to deliver a whole town. So, and be that as it may. Bruce from Georgia, how do I find the right priest or elder to bless a vial of olive oil for anointing? Well, it's real simple. Don't you know what happened when Christ died on the cross, the flesh? 3 p.m., Holy of Holies. That veil was rent from top to bottom. And he said, come on in. And forever after the order of Melchizedek, you have a high priest who is the Lord Jesus Christ. All you have to do is hold the vial forth and ask that priest, Christ, to bless it as the anointing oil of our people, and it is done. He is your priest. You don't need some man. Doug from Louisiana, I know that offends some people, but it's true. And so be it. Doug from Louisiana. I'm really learning a lot from your teaching. I was told when you pray, don't say it out loud because Satan will hear it. Does Satan know our thoughts? Please let me know and thank you. Satan does not know your thoughts. God does. God in the Greek is a kardionoi. He knows your heart, mind. Satan doesn't. And it is true. If you're planning something that is highly technical and that can be hurt in some way if you're a good, strong Christian, then it's best to keep it pretty quiet until you get the hammer down on it, okay? But, you know, I want you to not to be afraid of Satan. You see, no Christian should ever be afraid of Satan. Why? Well, Christ gave us power over him. He should run from you. You shouldn't have to worry about that. I mean, when you order him out in the name of Jesus Christ, he can do nothing but flee. So you don't have to be afraid of him, so don't go in fear. Okay. But at the same time, use wisdom, common sense. Marie from Washington, thank you very much for teaching me more about God. I love watching your program. I have a question. I was wondering, well, I am in middle school, and kids don't say very nice things about God and our Jesus. Should I stand up and disagree or just let them say it? Thank you very much, Marie from Washington. Well, God bless you, Marie. I know that when you're in middle school, I would be very careful about what I would say to them. They are evidently are not learned. You are, and you love God's word. So, unless a friend should approach you and ask advice, I would be very careful. There is a place in Matthew where God says, if you pass an adversary in the byway, don't disagree with, just go on. Don't say anything. But at the same time, if someone does ask you your opinion, then you're free to give it. But the main thing, I like to keep things in order. Why do you go to middle school? You go to middle school to get an education so that you can be a more effective Christian in adulthood and taking care of your children and family with a better education. So therefore, number one obligation is to get that education, not correct a bunch of people that don't know any better and probably won't be well educated anyway. So you focus on what is important. You're doing fantastic. I love you and I'm proud of you. Patricia from Florida, my question for you is, so much of what is reported on the news is so negative and misleading according to common sense. Is common sense a gift of God? Do we come to common sense when we study the word? Absolutely.
The word is common sense.

0: Are we born with common sense? God's elect are born with common sense. That's why that you cannot deceive them. And they are too sharp for the Sharpies. And it is amazing to me how many people refuse to go with common sense, which is usually first impression, but they will let somebody snow them. So you are right, it is a gift of God, but it is also natural. It is a natural thing that you know what fact and you know what fiction is. And don't ever confuse the two or let anyone foster upon you any idea that does confuse the two. Stick to the facts. Margaret from Texas, my question. Years ago, I heard tell of a red heifer and that the birth of one appears in prophecy. I have read bits and pieces about the heifer, but would like to hear from you on this subject. Is it important to God's elect? Have you ever read Hebrews chapter 9, verse 13? Hebrews chapter 9, verse 13, starting back about what, verse 12. It is the blood of Christ that brings about forgiveness, not the ashes of a heifer, the red one, or not any burnt animals of any kind, but the blood of Jesus Christ. So you can just skip over all the prophecies about the red heifer, okay? Stick with the blood of Christ and you'll be fine. Hebrews 9:13. Start reading about 12, make it 11. Deborah from Texas. Thank you so much for your teaching. I heard a pastor say that the reason Satan is released during the millennium for a short period is because babies will be born during this time and will grow up without knowing temptation, and they must be tested as well. I thought we would be in our spiritual bodies during this time and no births would happen. Also, this pastor said there is a burning hell forever where people suffer eternal fire, but God will not allow us to know this torture. I want to believe what you have taught me, that these people just die blotted out. Thank you. We love your program. God is what? What kind of fire is our Father? He is a consuming fire. When something is consumed, where did it go? That would answer that pastor's question on that part. And Deborah, you don't even need my help on that. You're right on top of it. We are in spiritual bodies, and there's no giving or taking in marriage when people are in spiritual bodies. They're not supposed to be. The fallen angels had a little different plan, but at the seventh trump, that all ends. So there will be no children born in the millennium. And as soon as every soul passes through this earth age, and we must be getting very close, that's it. That's the end. Okay, who do we have here? Charlie from Michigan. I truly hope you don't go off my channel. Well, we're going to try not to. Where is your question, Charlie? I've been having a hard time with my family. I've been rejected by all. I'm sorry, that's not Charlie, that's Charlene. I have been rejected by all as a grandma and mom. I give my opinion too much, evidently, and all my grandkids and daughter won't come around anymore. As a grandma, I feel I have a right to put my opinion in. Well, but wisdom prevails, grandma. You know, you want to make better cookies as you can, and you want to be sweet to the little darlings, and that way they will begin paying attention, and you don't preach at them. Okay, the very example you set of doing what's right makes them want to be the same. So rethink it and ask God for guidance, and you'll do just fine. Sometimes people can't take too much advice. Okay. So think about it, and if you want them to be around, and I'm sure you do, bake up a batch of good cookies and let them know. Harvey from Oregon, bless you for your teaching. I thank God for bringing you in. Proverbs chapter 12, verse 20. They that are of a froward heart are an abomination to the Lord. What does it mean and why? I methinks you've got the wrong chapter. I'm thinking that is not what chapter 20, verse 11, verse 20 says. But chapter 19, verse 20 would say that. And froward means you have a prideful heart. God can't deal with that where you put yourself above him. That was what caused Satan's downfall, okay? I'm not correcting, I'm just saying probably you looked at the wrong chapter, but it's 19, okay? But that's what it means, prideful. Harley from Tennessee, I know the elect that is here when the evil one returns. Will it be okay to tell your loved ones that he is the Antichrist? They will see then that what you have been telling them has come true. When you're delivered up and the Holy Spirit speaks through you, it's all right to tell family, but that's when they will know of a fact that what you were saying was true. For the Holy Spirit will speak through you, and it will convince even the gainsayers, as it is written in Luke chapter 21. Gary from California. My question, what would happen if Satan had not tried to be God? Well, then he wouldn't, God was very pleased with Satan's production up to the point until he wanted to be God. So you would have to judge using common sense by what happened to him before he became prideful, or I'll fall back on that 19th proverb, froward. I mean, God created him the full pattern because he earned it. He was a hard worker. And he worked himself up to where he was in the position of one of the cherubims that covereth. And if you've ever seen a replica, a similitude of the Ark of the Covenant, there's two cherubims there. He was one of them. He earned that spot. He was good. I mean, God rewarded him over and over. He's made him the full pattern. He gave him all the precious stones, elevated him to that place. And then when he became prideful and wanted to sit on that mercy seat instead of guard it, then down he went. And as God would say in Ezekiel 28, verses 18 and 19, you're going to be turned to ashes from within. Fini. Consumed when God's through with him. Alicia from California, what does it mean when you wish someone Godspeed? Thank you. I think probably you are coming, I'm going to guess that you are pulling from the second epistle of John, where the second epistle of John says, if anyone brings any other doctrine other than what Christ has taught, such as the rapture doctrine or anything else, brings you something that God has not taught, if you as much, not only do if you support them, but if you as much as wish them Godspeed, that means God's blessings, you become a partaker of their evil deeds. So it is to ask God's blessings on an evil work. He does not like that. And that's what it means. Angie from Texas, when the true believers are denying Antichrist, where are the people who believe they will be raptured out? Where will they be? Where are they going? Are they placed in groups? Oh, they're in groups at the Great Revival, worshiping him, worshiping the false Christ, thinking he is Christ, come to rapture him out. They're ready to board, ready to go. Any moment doctrine, any moment he's coming. Yeah, but they forget to say who it is that's coming. It's the false Christ, not the true one. False Christ comes at the sixth trump. You know, a child can count. The true Christ doesn't come until the seventh trump. So you don't want to get in a hurry to board like those people will be. The word rapture is not in the Word of God, and you don't. If you want to believe the lie, you go ahead. Christ would say when he was saying in 2 Thessalonians chapter 2, I want to tell you about our gathering back to the Lord Jesus Christ. It is not going to happen until after Satan, the son of perdition, stands in the holy place claiming to be God. And if you want to believe him, I will send strong delusion and help you out to believe the lie. So that's what will happen to them. They are basically condemned. Susan from West Virginia, what seal are we in? And Trump, we're in the fifth seal. It's a seal of learning. You can find it in Revelation chapter 9. It is not that Christ is here. It tells you a teaching tool of how long he will be here and who he appears to. Carol from California. When we pass away and are in heaven, will we know who we are? Well, of course you will. We are made in the same image, exact image we were with Father from the beginning. But as it is written in Ezekiel chapter 44, you will even know your relatives, your friends. So naturally, if you know then recognize them, you certainly are going to know yourself. And so it is. Larry from Virginia, is there any other scripture in the Bible that also teaches what Ezekiel 18 and 19, chapter 18, verses 19 through 32 teaches? It is that one always pays for his own sins and somebody else doesn't answer for your sins. And the scripture that would align with that that comes to my mind is Jeremiah chapter 31, verse 29. That if a father bites the sour grape, the child doesn't set his teeth on edge, meaning he doesn't pay for the sin. Also, is there another scripture in the Bible that teaches what Hebrews chapter 12, verse 5 through 11 teaches? Proverbs 3, verses 11 through 12. Proverbs 3, 11 through 12. You need to learn to use cross references and you'll do good. Ruby from Kentucky. I have a question concerning the end time, when Satan will appear on earth before Christ. And the question is, when Satan comes, can he bring the eternity down to earth with him? I think only God can do that. Correct. He has nothing to do with time. And if I am right, and Satan being a spirit and unable to materialize his spirit body in this earth's atmosphere, now you've gone wrong. Okay, because he's very much, his body is going to be cast out this time. Michael is casting him right out of heaven, and he will be brought into this dimension claiming to be Messiah. Okay, how is he going to be able to mislead people and the whole world if in the possession of a human body? Well, it won't be human. It's his. It's supernatural. He can perform miracles. You never want to take credit, too much credit away from Satan. Don't give him any credit, but no, he's sharp. And God has already warned us, he's getting cast out and he's coming here. And he's going to pretend to be Christ in person, not just his spirit, his physical body. And it's been here before. You can read it in Job chapter 1, verse 6 and 7. Where have you been, Satan? I've been walking to and froeth on the earth. Okay, to and fro, that is. Maggie from Florida. Maggie, where is your question? My faith is really being tested. My dog had to be put to sleep at the age of 8 because of cancer. I've had a really hard time since she's been gone because she was my support system. She was always there for me no matter what. I just moved to Florida where it's really difficult moving into high school and then losing my dog, since all of this has just been one bad thing after another. How could God do this? In Jeremiah 29:11 it says, "For I know the plans I have for you, says the Lord. They are plans for good and not for disaster, to give you a future and hope. Well, darling, he has, okay? Do you know something? I wouldn't be surprised down at the animal shelter. Maybe one of the reasons that God took your other dog is he needed a good dog there. And down at that animal shelter, there's probably a pup that you just fall in love with that's just waiting for you to come look him eye to eye and love him and train him and take him in. And all for the better. Everything has a purpose, as you well know. And you be real careful in high school that you keep your mind on the good of the Lord and using common sense. And God's going to bless you. Let me know how you come out. All right. Hey, I'm out of time. I love you all because you enjoy studying our Father's Word. Most of all, God loves you. He sure does. Make God's day, and when you make his day, boy, is he going to make yours. So let him know you love him, won't you? That's what he wants. We are brought to you by your tithes and offerings. If we've helped you, you help us keep coming to you. Once you do that, when you bless God, he always blesses you. It is a wonderful thing to have the privilege to be able to serve him. And when you do serve him, it documents your place in that book of life. Most important, though, you listen to me. You stay in his word every day, and his word is a good day, even with trouble. Because Jesus is the living word.
1: 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Thank you for watching today's program, and God bless you.

This has been a long time I've been promising a children's book. This is a book that will help a parent teach their child exactly what God's Word states. Now, this was done by a very good friend and student of this chapel. We have given it, if you would, a binder whereby if there is a page that you feel is too far advanced for your children, then by all means you should remove that particular page. It is done in a material that is even washable, and it takes you step by step into instructing a child what does God's Word say. And I think you will find it extremely helpful. It is item number 4414.

0: Welcome to the Shepherd's Chapel Network Family Bible Study Hour with Pastor Arnold Murray. Wisdom is understanding God's Word. Pastor Murray's unique teaching approach brings God's Word alive with meaning as he takes you on a chapter-by-chapter, verse-by-verse study of God's letter to you, the Bible. And now here is Pastor Arnold Murray.
1: Good day to you. God bless you. Say welcome to the Shepherd's Chapel. Welcome to this family Bible study hour. We're ready to get back in our Father's Word. We're going to start a new series of books today called The Minor Prophets. They're like reading tomorrow's newspaper because they're all latter prophets. Not the former, but the latter, which tell us what befalls us in the end times. Many signs, many witnesses given in these 12 books. They're called minor not because they are less important, because they are shorter. And Father speaks to us and sets up this series of 12, whereby we can learn from them. And it took place over about Hosea, which the word itself means salvation. So this is kind of the prime foundation of salvation. When you say Yeshua, which is to say Jesus or Yahshua, then Hosea is a part of that, only not Yah's salvation, but just salvation. Okay. He was sent and of the 10 tribes. He was not of the tribe of Judah. And his prophecy basically goes to Judah, but mainly the 10 tribes that went north in the Assyrian captivity. And with the 110-year correction in the chronology of most people's Bibles, most people's chronology, actually it took place de facto between about 689 down to 611 BC for about a 76 or a 78-year period. So quite a lengthy prophecy, and it was given about the same time as Isaiah's and many others. So having said that, I will be speaking of the 12 along as we go through them. We're going to take each and every one of them. But first comes this salvation. Do bear in mind that as we would read in Jeremiah chapter 3 verse 8, God divorced Israel. Okay, that's the 10 tribes because of adultery. She was messing around and he divorced her. And therefore, you can better understand and pick up on the beginning of the book. Hosea chapter 1 and verse 1, it reads, "The word of the Lord that came unto Hosea," meaning salvation, "the son of Beeri," and Beeri means a fountain well, or, you know, a producing well, "in the days of Uzziah," meaning the strength of Yah, "Jothan," Jothan being Yah is upright, "Ahaz," possessor, and "Hezekiah," the might of Yah, kings of Judah. Okay. But again, he wasn't of Judah. I want you to know that coming out the gate. Don't let that throw you, but fixing the time period between both Judah and Israel. "And in the days of Jeroboam, the son of Joash, king of Israel." Now that's the king that he was under and represented. Jeroboam means whose people are many. That means all 10 tribes, okay? And of course, Joash, to whom Yah hastens. So here we have, this fixes a time period as well. You all remember Jeroboam. He's the one that, he was a long way down from Samaria, where his headquarters were, those 10 northern tribes, way up north. It was a long ways down to Jerusalem to worship. So he farmed two golden calves and said, "You all can just have church right here at home." God doesn't like that. There's one thing, even to this day, and that's why these latter prophets are very important. God doesn't put up with sacrilege. Okay, that is to say, people think they're getting away with something, but you go too far away from God's law. And this definitely has to do with the scattering of the people. That's the migrations of those 10 tribes who would later go in the Assyrian captivity north further over the Caucasus Mountains, settling Europe, many of them later America. And there's a reason America is a superpower of superpowers. It's those children, in part, of the Christian nations that God scattered. But he also sowed them. That's the way you broadcast. You scatter seed. And you have that seed there to grow, to be free, to be to say, in God we trust. And God leading, of course. Okay, now back to it. Verse 12, what did God say to Hosea? The beginning of the word of the Lord by Hosea, and the Lord said to Hosea, go take unto thee a wife of whoredoms and children of whoredoms, for the land hath committed great whoredom, departing from the Lord. It hurts him. He doesn't like that. Okay. Naturally, the sad part is children of whoredoms, they don't know who their father is. And our Heavenly Father wants them to know that he's Father of all. Okay. Verse 3. So he went and he took Gomer. And Gomer means completion. Okay, and it would be complete, all right. And the daughter of Diblaim, which is to say a double fig cake. Okay. Which conceived and bare him a son. And what verse 4, listen carefully, this all has a sign and a meaning. 4, and the Lord said unto him, call his name Jezreel, for yet a little while, and I will avenge the blood of Jezreel upon the house of Jehu, and will cause to cease the kingdom of the house of Israel. He didn't, simply the fact that they would stop calling themselves Israel, and they would even to this day, because Judah knows where Judah is, but Israel does not. Basically, overall, the 10 tribes that went north, they don't know that they're the house of Israel, even though God blesses them. Now, what does this have to do with Jehu? And how is it that he avenges them? Well, because he wasn't careful, okay. God doesn't like for you to pick friends that are against our Father, okay. God doesn't like for you to put somebody over you that isn't for the Father, okay. He gets very angry about that. So what he's talking about here concerning Jehu, Jehu's had God's blessings. I mean, he's conquering the enemy and everything, but what does he do here in verse 15 of 2 Kings chapter 10? And when he was departed thence, he lighted on Jehonadab, the son of Rechab. That's a Kenite, okay. That's the head Kenite. Coming to meet him, and he saluted him. He's out to kill all Baal worshipers. And here this little Kenite's out by the road waving, hi, good buddy. And saluted him and said to him, is thine heart right as my heart is with thy heart? And Jonadab answered. He said, hey, little Kenite, is your heart with me? Or are you agreeing with me? What do you think he's going to say? He's going to say, oh, yes, good buddy. A war chariot standing there beside him, the man with a sword 6 feet long. And Jehonadab answered, it is. If it be, give me thine hand. And he gave him his hand, and he took him up to him into his chariot. He took the enemy right into his chariot. Okay. God's going to avenge that. You want to make careful and be careful. That's why these minor prophets are ever so important, that you're able to identify the enemy. And if you don't, you can be just like old Jehu was, and God blessed him, but he kind of had a little trouble identifying, he doesn't just pick up an everyday Kenite, he picks up the head mojo and picks him right up into his chariot. So You got to be careful who you're riding with in these end times. That's why it's ever so important that you rightly divide the word of God. That is to say, pay attention to who it's written to, who God is talking about, what he expects his children to do. Now, why did he name this first child Jezreel? It has a double meaning. It means to scatter, but it also means to sow in the Hebrew tongue. And as I said before, that's what broadcasting consists of, is scattering. You have a bag of seed and you scatter it, okay? And at the same time, it sows. And so it is with the word of God. He scatters his children, the house of Israel. They don't really know who they are, but he sows them there, whereby when they do spring up and God blesses them, then he does send teachers, the truth prevails, and he will avenge Jehu to know that the scattering has taken place and the sowing is beginning. The sprouts are coming forth. Verse 5 to continue. And it shall come to pass, not maybe, it shall come to pass at that day that I will break the bow of Israel in the valley of Jezreel. And there it was. He broke it in the valley of Jezreel. Why? Because of Jehu and Jehonadab. Just put a little note there, 2 Kings chapter 10, verses, make it even 11 through 15, and you'll have a good reading of it. What happened there that day? How the enemy can get, you can't destroy all the enemy if they're in your chariot with you. Verse 6. And she conceived again and bare a daughter. And God said unto him, call her name Lo-Ruhamah, for I will no more have mercy upon the house of Israel, but I will utterly take them away. And here we see, you know, many people say that Ruhamah in the Hebrew tongue means pitied, but it means loved is what it really means. And when you put lo in front of it, that means no or not. It means not loved. God said, I don't love them anymore. Why? He divorced them. Again, you know, if you're not familiar with that, you can sure read it in Jeremiah chapter 3, verse 8. God's a divorcee. And he makes it very clear that he's happy he is. So he scattered the people. And he called this young girl, Lo, not Ruhamah, loved, not loved. Verse 7, but I will have mercy upon the house of Judah, not the house of Israel. You got to keep them separate here. And will save them by the Lord their God, and will not save them by bow, nor by sword, nor by battle, by horses, nor by horsemen. Let me ask you a question. Who's he going to save them by then? I hope I don't even have to tell you. You know who the Savior is, and you know who God will save all of his children by, and that's the Savior himself, the Lord Jesus Christ. Verse 8. Now, when she had weaned Lo-Ruhamah, this one not loved, she conceived and bare a son. Verse 9. And then said God, call his name Lo-Ami, for ye are not my people, and I will not be your God. Ami is people, and Lo is not my people. Now, what Father is telling you here, Father wasn't really the one that put them away. They brought it upon themselves. You might say, well, that sounds a little severe to me. No, they were worshiping golden calves instead of going to Jerusalem on the Passover to worship our Father. What do you expect him to do? They were chasing around after other gods, playing the harlot. Verse 10, yet the number of the children of Israel shall be as the sand of the sea, which cannot be measured for number, and it shall come to pass that in the place where it is said of them, ye are not my people, there it shall be said unto them, ye are the sons of the living God. That's, where do you think that is? I don't know, reach in your pocket, get a coin, pull it out and tell me what does it say, in God we trust. Okay. And how did they become so numerous? Where are they? You can't put them all in one little old tribe of Judah. No, the house of Israel, the bigger part, is the Christian world, Christian nations of the world today. Why do you think that the U.S. of A. became the superpower of superpower in these end times? You think it was an accident? Do you think that the reason we've won every war up to this time, even Korea and Vietnam breaking the back of communism, that God was not with us? We've lost a lot of men fighting socialism and communism. And God doesn't like it when it tries to sneak in the back door. Socialism won't happen. God will take revenge. Verse 11. Then shall the children of Judah and the children of Israel be gathered together and appoint themselves one head. Well, wonder who that would be. Well, you wouldn't have to wonder too far. And that shall come up out of the land, for great shall be the day of Jezreel. Jezreel, again, the son that has the double meaning, the scattering and the sowing, when the two come together. Do you know where that's written in God's word? It's written, the coming together of the house of Judah and the house of Israel. You can read it in the 37th chapter of Ezekiel, where God told Ezekiel to prophesy to a valley that had the whole house of Israel in it, but all they were was a bunch of spiritually dead, dry stack of bones. And that's what they are when they don't have God in them. They're spiritually dead. And Ezekiel says, well, what'll I do to them? And he says, preach to them. Preach the truth. Prophesy to them. What do you see out there now? Well, look, I see bone coming to bone. I see a little life coming in this organization. Preach to them some more. Prophesy. And Ezekiel did prophesy, and it became, the four winds came. And anytime four winds, as it's mentioned in Ezekiel 37, Daniel chapter 7, Revelation chapter 7, those four winds have to do with the wind that consummates the end of this age. And then just as this happens, he tells Ezekiel to take a stick, and two sticks, and write Judah on one and Israel on the other, and join those sticks together. And that's what happens when the seventh trump sounds and God puts this all together. You see, God has never lost anyone. It's just that the people lose themselves. Most people today couldn't trace their generations back three or four generations and they're lost. Don't know. I don't know where I came from. Well, you came from the beginning. And you're very much a part of what is written. It's just that you have to wake up to it and understand. And Father is still very much on the throne. He knows exactly what's going down. He knows what's happening. And he is a God that vengeance belongeth to him. And when people get too out of line, well, you might say, well, how out of line does he get when people get out of line? Well, I don't know. Have you ever heard of Sodom and Gomorrah? He destroyed it. He will not tolerate people going totally Baalite. Chapter 2, verse 1. Say ye unto your brethren, Ammi. Now notice the low is not before that. That's my people. And to your sister, Ruhamah. And you notice that the low Ruhamah is not in front of that. This is loved. Why? Because you can't blame the children for what their parents did. Okay. God loves his children. Okay. And he calls those children, even though they don't know who their father, he knows who their father is. He calls them Ammi, my people. And he calls her Ruhamah, I love you. He says, you go talk to the children and you tell them what? Verse 2, plead with your mother. Plead, for she is not my wife, neither am I her husband. Let her therefore put away her whoredoms out of her sight. and her adulteries from between her breasts. In other words, get her act together. This all has to do with worshiping, as you're going to find, you with companion Bibles are very fortunate. When we get down a little further, it's actually going against the Antichrist, trying to play Jesus, and most of Israel, most of Christendom, thinking it's truly the Christ returned, go whoring after him. You cannot expect God to like that. Verse 3, lest I strip her naked and set her as in the day that she was born, and make her as a wilderness and set her like a dry land and slay her with thirst. And what is that famine for the end times? Who is the living water? Christ is starving her for hearing the word of God. And there are still some that bring that word forth chapter by chapter and verse by verse and bring that truth to a world that is starving. Starving for what? In a famine. Famine for what? Hearing the word of God. Verse 4. And I will not have mercy upon her children, for they be the children of whoredoms. Now, naturally, he says this until they have a change of heart. In the 19th verse, you'll see that this changes in the next lecture. Verse 5. For their mother hath played the harlot. She hath conceived them. She that conceived them hath done shamefully. For she said, I will go after my lovers and that give me my bread and my water and my wool and my flax, mine oil and my drink. Do you know, don't ever think people provide the oil, the flax, the water and so forth. God does. Every time that cloud comes over the horizon and that water that lifted from the oceans comes, or wherever the moisture is, comes raining down, man didn't do it. God did. Verse 6. Therefore, behold, you look here. I will hedge up thy way with thorns and make a wall that she shall not find her paths. I'm going to blind her. She's not even going to know who she is. That has come to pass. Most people have no conception whatsoever that the great nation of unwalled cities spoken of in Ezekiel 38 is the United States of America, Canada, the free Christian nations of the world. Verse 7. And she shall follow after her lovers, but she shall not overtake them. And she shall seek them, but shall not find them. Then shall she say, I will go and return to my first husband, for then was it better with me than now. I can't help every time I read that verse thinking of the prodigal son who woke up finding himself after he took his liquidity from his father and went to live deliciously in town and had all kinds of friends as long as he could pay their way. When he ran out of money, he was starving. He was feeding pigs and eating old carob. You know, my dad's servants eat better than this. I'm going home. And he did, and that's the whole purpose, is that you, when you wake up to it and know when you pull away from God's blessings, you're always a lot better off to get repented and get back home, get back to your true Father, because all blessings come from him. And when you pull yourself away from him, you pull yourself away from blessings. That makes it a hard old road to go, friend. A hard old road to go without God. Verse 8. For she did not know that I gave her corn and wine and oil and multiplied her silver and gold, which they prepared for Baal. She didn't know that it came from me, but the lovers didn't come to her and pay her. She had to pay them. Now that's quite contrary for a harlot. A harlot usually gets paid. Verse 9, therefore will I return and take away my corn in the time thereof, and my wine in the season thereof, and will recover my wool and my flax given to cover her nakedness. when she goes too far astray and when she does absolutely stupid things financially, hunting, trying to buy popularity, buy friends, buy votes, God's going to come down on them. There's going to be financial trouble like you've never seen before. Verse 10, and now will I discover her lewdness in the sight of her lovers, and none shall deliver her out of mine hand. I mean, God is everywhere. God knows what the situation is. God blesses America, and God is very jealous of America. Verse 11, I will also cause all her mirth to cease. It's not going to be funny. Her feast days, her new moons, her Sabbaths, and all her solemn feasts. And verse 12, and I will destroy her vines and her fig trees, whereof she hath said, these are my rewards that my lovers have given me, and I will make them a forest, and the beast of the field shall eat them. Beast of the field shall take charge. You know, our Heavenly Father is very particular, and he's very jealous. And when he brings hard times on people, he knows how to make it stick. Well, is he angry? Is he always angry at everyone? No, not if you love him. He'll take care of you. Why? Like I said earlier, and like he promised, all blessings come from him. He provides. But not as long as you go contrary, and not as long as you're sick in the way you worship and go whoring after false religions. Verse 13, and I will visit upon her the days of Balaam, wherein she burned incense to them, and she decked herself with her earrings and her jewels, and she went after her lovers and forgot me, saith the Lord. A lot of people say, well, when did people do anything like that? Well, where do you think, you know, the highest, I know many of you have heard me say this many times, but the highest day of Christianity stems from 1 Corinthians chapter 5, verse 7 and 8, that Christ became our Passover, the Passover lamb that gave his life. And what kind of group of people have the audacity to take from the heathen in the Ishtar practice of quick like a rabbit and bring the Ishtar bunny into the high day of Sabbath, which means quick like a rabbit? Or in that same time of the year, approximate when Passover falls, to roll fertility eggs out in the woods burning incense. Hey, Father doesn't like it. Well, I don't see any harm in it. He does. Calls it Baal worship. And do you know something? It is. If you take it back to its roots, well, we don't call it that anymore. It's still what it is. 14. Therefore, behold, I will allure her and bring her into the wilderness and speak comfortably unto her. I'm going to see that she hears the truth, that she hears the word of God. 15, and I will give her her vineyards from thence, and the valley of Achor, that's to say the valley of trouble that she was in, for a door of hope. And she shall sing there as in the days of her youth, and as in the day when she came up out of the land of Egypt. God delivered us out of the land of Egypt, parted the Red Sea, fed us manna and quail in the wilderness. Okay. Going to do it again. But she's going to have to do a lot of repenting. And you know what really would make one worry? Unfortunately, 95% don't even know that they're sinning. They think it's holy. They think it's so holy. Holy to who? Not to our Father. 16. And it shall be at that day, saith the Lord, that thou shalt call me Ishai, and shalt call me no more Baalai. You're going to call me husband and no more master. That's getting pretty close, friend. 17. For I will take away the names of Balaam out of her mouth, and they shall no more be remembered by their name. Well, you know, it's too bad that she doesn't know who her husband is really, instead of the Antichrist. She could sure save herself a lot of trouble, especially in these end times. What a sad, sad situation. Verse 18, and in that day will I make a covenant for them with the beast of the field, and with the fowls of heaven, and with the creeping things of the ground. And I will break the bow and the sword and the battle out of the earth, and will make them to lie down safely. That day is coming. It's not that far away. Verse 19. And I will betroth thee unto me forever. Yea, I will betroth thee unto me in righteousness and in judgment, and in loving kindness and in mercies. And that's the way our Father is. That's why he would start this out by saying, call the children Ammi and Ruhumah, meaning my people, and I love them. But they got to get their act together. So that's why that God's blessings really flow to those that truly love him and hang tough with him, that follow him, that stay with him and are not deceived. You've got a lot of things going on in this world today, and people nibbling away at the foundations of the scattered people. That's not good. But then it's not bad either, because our Father is still on the throne, and he's going to take care of business. You can count on it. Just make sure that you stay in his way, or get ready for a little correction coming on. Maybe I should say a lot of it. Just love your Father, for indeed he does love you. Don't miss any of these lectures in these minor prophets. Like I promised you, it's like reading tomorrow's newspaper, because it's prophecy of the latter times. All right, bless your heart. You listen a moment, won't you please?
0: The Mark of the Beast on CD is our free introductory offer to you. What is the Mark of the Beast? Many false teachers would have you believe it will be a tattoo on your forehead or a computer chip implanted under your skin. It is getting late in the game. You need to know what the Mark of the Beast is. As it's written in Revelation chapter 13, verse 8, many will be deceived. There is no need for you to be deceived. Christ said in Mark 13, 23, behold, I have foretold you all things. Jesus indeed told us how not to be deceived, and Pastor Arnold Murray takes you on a step-by-step study of God's Word concerning this critical subject, the Mark of the Beast. 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You may also request your free CD by mailing your request to Shepherd's Chapel, Post Office Box 416, Gravett, Arkansas 72736. Don't be deceived by Satan.
1: And there we are back again. Let's have the 800 number, please. 1-800-643-4645. That number is good from Puerto Rico, throughout the U.S., Alaska, Hawaii, all over Canada. If the Spirit moves and you got a question, you share it. Won't you do that? Please never ask a question about a particular reverend, denomination, or organization. Let's don't judge people. It's not our right to. Our Father's word is final, period. Never apologize for it. Teach it chapter by chapter, verse by verse, and let the chips fall wherever they may. Those of you that listen by shortwave around the world, it's always a pleasure hearing from you. Your announcer at the end of the hour will give you our mailing address. Now, got a prayer request? You don't need that number. You don't need an address. Why? God knows what you're thinking. You're his child. He loves you. You know, even those that know not where they came from, he knows. And he loves them. And the truth causes life to come back into those souls. Father, around the globe we come. We ask that you lead, guide, direct, Father, touch in Yeshua's precious name. Thank you, Father. Amen. Tomorrow is one of the greatest days for military people, you know, and I just want to say yours truly also, an old combat Marine. But I want you to know that the heroes are those that didn't come home. We in World War II, we lost a lot of men.

that's something. So tomorrow being Veterans Day, we will be celebrating that and doing the things that veterans should be doing on that day. So we'll pick this back up, this lecture, day after tomorrow. But tomorrow, remember our veterans. They're fantastic. Okay, let's get into the questions. Sean from Louisiana. My 13-year-old daughter passed away at school from a brain aneurysm. At the hospital, I saw a tear fall from her eye. Is it possible that she was not dead and I let them kill her? This has worried me for 2 years. Please help me. My dear, you're putting yourself through some grief for nothing, okay? And let me tell you something. She isn't dead. She's with the Father. But that aneurysm is a bad situation. And it is not that the tear duct can flow even after the thought process returns to the Father that gave it, okay? So you did just exactly right. But don't say that your daughter died. She didn't. She's with the Father. For our Father is not the God of the dead, but the God of the living. And she's there waiting. And you'll see her again. So you get off that guilt trip of thinking you messed up. You didn't, okay? Absolutely did not. Let your daughter, it would really hurt her knowing that you were hurt because of that. So please get over it for no other sake but for your daughter's sake. It would grieve her to think you were thinking that, okay? Sharon from Florida. I believe that God made man for woman and woman for man. Could you tell me where it says that in the Bible? Thank you. Genesis 2:24. Genesis chapter 2, verse 24. Okay. Will from Georgia. You said no one will be saved during the millennium. Please explain this for me. Well, you know, I do an awful lot of teaching, and I have to piece together in my mind what you could possibly be thinking. There will be many people saved in the millennium. However, as it is written in Revelation chapter 20, verse 5, it states there that all those that are dead must remain dead until the end of the 1,000 years. Why? Because they are tested at the end. In other words, Satan is released a short season, and they can be saved if they overcome him. However, it is talking about people that did not have a chance for salvation in this dispensation of time. A lot didn't, and God himself, as he stipulates in Romans chapter 11, verse 4 and 5, God himself sent the spirit of slumber on some, which is to say stupor in the Greek, where they couldn't see the truth for their own protection, that they would not, because they didn't have the guts to stand against Antichrist, okay? And to know the truth and to worship him is bad. To worship him in ignorance is bad, but not that bad, okay? But you see, to worship him knowing who he is, if you're one of God's elect, that's unforgivable. That's the unpardonable sin in blaspheming the Holy Spirit. So sometimes God places that umbrella to protect the gutless. Well, that's a terrible thing to say, some would say, but it's the truth, okay? Because I know God's elect will not back off from standing against the false Christ. We look forward to that day. Bring it on. Stephen from Virginia. What is the Septuagint? Please explain. The Septuagint is a Greek version of the Old Testament. There's a beautiful thing about the Septuagint. If you ever get you students that like to study in depth, if you really get hung up, the Septuagint, sometimes you can get a peek at a deeper meaning, because the Septuagint was taken from an older set of manuscripts, Hebrew manuscripts, than even exist now. Okay, I'll say that one more time. The Septuagint was translated from an older set of manuscripts than even exist now. So many times for the

0: deeper scholar, if you'll translate the Greek back to Hebrew, sometimes you can get a point that is lost along the way for a deeper study. Just a thought in passing, but the Septuagint, quite simply, is just a Greek translation of the Hebrew manuscripts of the Old Testament. Carlton from Illinois, and thank you for your comment. My question is this: I've heard you and my other spiritual brothers and sisters say when you pray daily asking God to forgive your sins, you don't have to ask for forgiveness for the sins again. You ask for already. But what if you do again one of the sins, such as look at a woman with lust in your eyes after asking for forgiveness for it yesterday? Won't you have to ask forgiveness for it again tomorrow? Not saying you didn't trust God's forgiveness for this sin yesterday. Well, you know, I want to say the reason you don't repent again for the same sin, because Christ forgave you. And if you bring that same one up again, then you're saying to him, I don't believe you forgave me. I think you're fibbing to me. You don't want to do that. But if you sin again, then you better repent for it. But now, maybe a set of blinders might help you a little bit, you know, if you could put on. But I want to say something. God created man and God created woman. He made her beautiful, okay? And to just admire God's beautiful handiwork is not lust, okay? Just because you admire how pretty or how attractive or how precious somebody's spirit or soul might be, that's not lust, okay? And I'm saying this mostly for young people, because I have known some young people that they're told, you even look at that girl and you're a sinner again, and it drives them away from the church. And so that's basically who I'm saying this for, is there's nothing wrong with admiring the beauty or the attractiveness of one of God's creation. Lust, quite simply, is putting the make on everything that moves. She's female, just my type, okay? That sort of thing, and I'm sure you're not there, okay? So don't think it's a sin to admire God's handiwork, okay? It's not. Either for a woman to admire a handsome man or vice versa. It's when you take it past that it can be a sin. Okay, Leanna from Tennessee. What does 1 Corinthians chapter 16, verse 22 mean? Well, it's the closing verse, and it means you either love the Lord or you're accursed, okay? And that's the way it is. Why? He's the Savior. If you don't have him, you're not saved. Which means what? You're going into the lake of fire at the end of Revelation 20. That's accursed, okay? Larry from Chicago. Pastor, would you please comment on Genesis chapter 7, verse 2? It states to bring seven clean into the ark. Wouldn't the flesh be considered clean? Please comment. No clean animals. Why would they bring seven of each of the clean? For sacrifice and for food. Okay. You do not eat scavengers, and you certainly do not offer scavengers for sacrifice. So that has to do with the health laws and God's sacrifice, okay? That's what it means. It is not to say, well, why would he bring the scavengers on the ark then? Because they're good animals. But they serve the purpose that God created them for, is to cleanse the earth, okay? Paul Pearl from Nevada. Question, are we real near the sixth trump? Seems like it every day to me. Please respond. Well, we're getting there pretty close. If you want a timely scripture, you might read Daniel chapter 11, verse 20, okay? That'll kind of let you know a little sequence there. Charles from Georgia. Was the six-day woman made in the same manner as Eve? It is not written. It stipulates that in the six-day man and woman that God himself created them. And it doesn't go past that. When God created Eve from the DNA of Adam, he was preparing the mother of all living. What does that mean? It means that through her, umbilical cord to umbilical cord, would come the Messiah. And if you're not in him, you're not living. That has to do with 6 day and all mankind. You're not living if you're not in Christ, okay? If you do not have him, why? Again, he's the Savior. Frank from Arizona, what happens to the soul when a person dies in flesh? Instantly, it goes back to the Father that gave it. It is your spirit, which is the intellect of your soul. Ecclesiastes chapter 12, verses 6 and 7, okay? Where is the scripture that tells us that it happens instantly? I just gave it to you. Ecclesiastes chapter 12, verses 6 and 7. Where is Satan at right now? You can tell where Satan is right now by reading Revelations chapter 12, verse 6 and 7. Michael's holding him. He's got a grip on him, and he's holding, and he will until he who lets be taken out of the way, as it's written in 2 Thessalonians chapter 2, verse 7. Okay, Michael's holding him, but he's going to kick him out of there pretty quick, and here he comes as the false Christ. We're ready. Bring him on. Robert from Florida. Biblical position on cremation. Well, it's I'll go back to the scripture I just quoted from Ecclesiastes chapter 12. What happens to these flesh bodies? The spirit, which is the intellect of the soul, and the soul instantly go back to the Father that gave it. But the flesh body goes back to the dirt from which it came, okay, the dust. And it's never heard from again. It simply turns back to dirt. Well, I've heard that the dead in Christ rise first. Yeah, because they're already out of here, okay? You got to keep the chronological order of events. To be absent from this body is to be present with the Lord. Documentation, 2 Corinthians chapter 5, verse 7 and 8. Okay? So, another documentation for that is the ninth chapter, the entire ninth chapter of Ecclesiastes, where it speaks of the flesh in such a down-to-earth way. It says, a living dog is better than a dead lion, and a lion's supposed to be the king of the jungle, okay? King of the animal kingdom. But if he's dead, he's dead meat, that's it. And then it goes on to say these bodies go into the ground, they're never heard from again, and they're not. You have a really perfect spiritual body. It doesn't get old, doesn't get sick. It's fantastic. Why? Because God created it that way. These flesh bodies, we're kind of away from home when we're in them, and I'm gonna stop talking about it right there, okay? Nothing wrong with cremation if that's what you choose for financial reasons and or otherwise. Kurt from New Mexico. What do you mean by rightly dividing the word of God? 2 Timothy chapter 2, verse 15. I want to say that again for you. 2 Timothy chapter 2, verse 15. Rightly divide the word of God. What does it mean? Pay attention. Who is it written to? What time period does it speak of? And what is the subject and the purpose of what's being written? You have to rightly divide that before you can teach it or understand it. Okay, it's like I will use the being absent from the body. I'll use that as an example. Many people are ever so confused by 1 Thessalonians chapter 4, verses 16 and 17. Do you know why they are? Because they won't read verse 13. that gives you the subject and the object of rightly dividing what it's talking about. If you don't know what it's talking about, you're going to have preachers slip stuff in of their own teaching instead of sticking with God's word. Well, what does God's word say about it? God's word in verse 13, Paul says, I don't want you to be ignorant like the heathen. If you believe Christ rose from the dead, and you better, or you're not a Christian, then you better believe that all those that are asleep in him are up there also. They're not out here in some hole in the ground. And that's what confuses people. They don't go back and pick up the subject and the object. They piecemeal it, rightly divide the word of God, and you'll have a much clearer understanding. Wanda from Alabama, in the book of Revelation chapter 20 verse 14, it is written, and death and hell were cast into the lake of fire. This is the second death. Does this mean that all the people in hell will be burned up in the lake of fire and will be dead and suffer no more? Have you ever read Matthew chapter 10 verse 28? What does it say? Matthew chapter 10 verse 28 says, fear not those that can kill this flesh body, but rather fear him who can kill the flesh and also cause the soul to perish. To perish means to be blotted out, to go up into smoke forever and ever and ever and be non-existent. But when Satan is blotted out, no one's ever going to remember Satan after that. Why? It's like he didn't exist. And that's what the lake of fire does. It blots out. Well, quite frankly, it's written in more places than one. You are blotted out of the book of the living. Now, many might say, well, what exactly does that mean? Well, I'll tell you what you do. You take you a little bit of colored water and put her on something and then take a blotter and blot her up and tell me where it went. And you'll have the answer God wants you to have. It's gone. Never existed. That's why there'll be no tears in heaven. You're not going to weep for old Uncle John who went on a toot and got in a car accident and killed a bunch of people and everything, was a sinner and went to hell. Good old Uncle John. He's blotted out. You're not even going to remember him. Okay. That's why it'll be happy there. No more Uncle Johns. Okay. This would be Teresa from California. Where would I find the flags or symbols of the 12 tribes mentioned in the Bible? The foundation of it you'll find in Genesis 49, okay? Genesis 49. And further you will find the encampment at night is the four faces that were seen, or the flags of the four peoples that camped on the outer parts, okay? Genesis 49. Okay, what have I got here? I've got no name. Okay, the tithe. Certain people were told to give one-tenth of what they earned to God in Leviticus. You told a woman that she should throw out anything she may have received asking for money. False prophet is what you call them. What is your responses to the above passages on tithing? That's to the people. God doesn't send out beggars. And that's up to the individual whether they want to or not. If some false teacher, beggar, in priest robes, sends out these letters begging for money, he's not blessed of God, or he wouldn't have to beg for money. Okay, so that's why I can tell the woman, if you get some letter, because see, a lot of people send these to senior citizens that are on fixed incomes, and they indicate you can kind of pay your way into heaven if you just will pray for you. Okay, you can't buy prayer. You talk directly to the Father. You get a bunch of rip-off artists, okay? And Jesus made it very clear, do not beg. So I still tell that woman and every other person, throw it in the junk. File it where it belongs, okay? God doesn't send out beggars, and any preacher that begs is not blessed of God, or he wouldn't have to beg. And I'm out of time. Hey, I love you because you enjoy studying God's word, chapter by chapter and verse by verse. Most of all, God loves you for it, okay? You make his day, boy, is he going to make yours. And we are brought to you by your tithes and offerings. If we've helped you, you help us keep coming to you. Won't you do that? Most of all, though, hey, this is what's most important, that you stay in his word. Every day in his word is a good day. You know, even if you got trouble, do you know why? Because Jesus, Yeshua, our Savior, he is the living word.
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The Book of Ezekiel. What a fantastic study this Book of Ezekiel. The Book of Ezekiel that covers, if you would, those vehicles, those circular discs. In the Hebrew, it states very clearly that that whirlwind with the color amber traced back to the Hebrew, highly polished bronze. What an exciting thing that God's Word informs us on all things. Ezekiel, one of my favorite prophets of the Bible, probably more written, not probably, but absolutely more written on what will happen in the millennium age than even the book of Revelation. Ezekiel guiding you through it, what God will expect at the final battle, Armageddon and Haman Gog, recorded in this great prophecy. I know you're going to enjoy it, the book of Ezekiel.

0: Welcome to the Shepherd's Chapel Network Family Bible Study Hour with Pastor Arnold Murray. Wisdom is understanding God's Word. Pastor Murray's unique teaching approach brings God's Word alive with meaning as he takes you on a chapter-by-chapter, verse-by-verse study of God's letter to you, the Bible. And now here is Pastor Arnold Murray.
1: Good day to you. God bless you. Say welcome to the Shepherd's Chapel. Welcome to this Family Bible Study Hour back in our Father's Word. Well, we come to chapter 2 and about verse 20. I want to recap just a little bit what we covered so far. The minor prophets are not minor because they're of less importance. They're minor just because they're shorter. And Hosea being the first really of the minor prophets, and some even feel of many of the major because of the in the beginning statement. But mother who was the harlot, that's to say Gomer, he would say in that 11th verse of this second chapter, I will also cause all her mirth to cease, her feast days, her new moons, her Sabbaths, and her solemn feast. Now, I don't want you to read over that. And I want you to understand how God dislikes her feast. Not God's feast. Not God's Sabbath. But these false religions that make religions out of days and moons and feast days of their own. As an example, the high Sabbath always comes on the 14th, at the sunset at the 14th day of the new year. Okay, well, that's when the spring equinox cuts it, and 14 days and the 15th, that's the true Sabbath. Okay, but when we switched calendars to the Gregorian calendar, which we now use, they had 11 days that they threw away. Didn't know what to do with. Now, there is no way you can throw 11 days away and have Saturday still mean the original Saturday. It will not fly, okay? So, and this is the way people that listen to man and man's traditions and follow man's way of worship rather than the knowledge of God. Well, how do I attain knowledge of God? From the letter he's written to you. He's letting you know here, I'm fed up with her. I don't appreciate her religion, okay, because it's false. And of course, I went into that and I said, well, many today would say, well, thank goodness our church doesn't do that, and they worship Ishtar, a pagan fertility rite, instead of Passover. The word Ishtar or Easter is not even in the manuscripts. You'll find it only one place in the English King James in the book of Acts. But if you take your Strong's Concordance and go back, you will find it's not Ishtar, it's Paschal, which is the Greek word for Passover. So a lot of people deceive themselves. And our Father doesn't consider it funny, okay? Because these are the high holy days of Christianity. Father's days. Not man's traditions. So this is why he was so upset. But his loving kindness is that even after he tells Hosea to go marry a harlot, and then these children were born, being symbolic of how God would reclaim his people, then he makes it very clear that he intends to take her back, and that in verse 16, they would no longer call him master, but call him husband, Ishai, in the Hebrew tongue. And so it is, excuse me, even to this day, that our Father continued, he sent the Savior, which Hosea means salvation, okay? That's why this is such an important book. And Yeshua, in the Hebrew tongue, that's Yahweh's Savior, is Jesus, okay? So the Christ. So we pick it up then with verse 20 as he's stating, I'm going to reclaim, and he's talking to the children here, not the harlot. He's talking to the children. If you straighten up, because the children can't help it, if the parent bite on a sour grape, it doesn't turn set the children's teeth on edge. Okay, you got it? Verse 20 of chapter 2, with the word of wisdom from our Father, let's go with it, and it reads, I will even betroth thee unto me in faithfulness, and thou shalt know the Lord. It is that knowledge, that knowing, that sets you apart. Because there are some people that don't want to know, could care less about knowing, and certainly their faith is a little slack, okay? They're faithless rather than faithfulness. The knowledge of God is a wonderful thing. It will set you free if you will learn it. It sets you free from the hang-ups of this earth age and bring you blessings from on high, from our Father. Verse 21, and it shall come to pass, not maybe, it shall come to pass in that day, I will hear, saith the Lord. I will hear the heavens, and they shall hear the earth. And that is his promise, and that is the future balance of God's control. Verse 22, and the earth shall hear the corn, and the wine, and the oil, and they shall hear Jezreel. This is why he said, name that boy Jezreel. Why? Because in the Hebrew tongue, it has twofold meaning. It means to scatter, but it also means to sow with the thought of broadcasting. That's the way you scatter seed and that sows it, okay? But what he meant was, spiritually speaking, he was going to take those 10 northern tribes, which this is written to and concerning, that they would go into captivity. He would scatter them all over the world. But in the end times, they would be sown, and that truth would come forward. That's why this great nation, America, is in God's word. That's why it is blessed. That's why that God will continue to bless her with correcting things along when people, if they should ever try to go to socialism or communism or something of that nature, which does away with Christianity, God put a stop to it, okay, abruptly. And he will get people's attention. Our Father, when he knocks on the door and gets attention, you want to pay attention. But God is not going to forsake his people. He says, I'm going to betroth them. That's why when Christ returns at the seventh trump, he wants a virgin bride. He doesn't want someone that's been catting around with the false Christ. So you want to really pay attention, knowing your faithfulness to stay true to the Father, not fall off to the Antichrist, and to know him, to know God's truth, is to set you free. It's to bring you sowing as God would do, scattered and sowing. Our Father knows exactly what he's doing. You remember the names of the other two children? They're going to come up now. I'll call it to your attention. Verse 23. And I will sow her unto me in the earth, and I will have mercy upon her that had not obtained mercy. Now, what is her name? Mercy, had no mercy. Rohama, okay. And lo rohama means not loved. But he says, I'm going to have mercy. In other words, she's going to be called Rohama, not lo, because I love her, okay. And I will say to them that were not my people, what is not my people in the Hebrew tongue? Lo-ami. Name that boy Lo-ami, not my people. He said, you take that one that was not my people, thou art my people. In other words, Ami. I will call them Ami, and they shall say, thou art my God. When they finally wake up and realize, is it not amazing? We can put our hands in our pocket and take out a coin and it will say, in God we trust. How many really know the significance of that? This great nation and the free world, the Christian nations of the world, how that God looks over them, how God blesses them. They're free. They're not in bondage, as some would try to have them. Don't ever try it. It will not work. Why? Because God is on the throne. And God is in control. He will betroth her. He will reclaim her. He knows exactly what he's doing. But do not ever think that causes or want to escape correction. Because as long as God loves you, he will chastise you if you step out of line. Otherwise, he loves you and will bless you. Chapter 3 and verse 1. Then said the Lord unto me, go yet, love a woman beloved of her friend. This needs a little bit of work. Let's assume some think that this is still speaking of Gomer. It isn't. Okay. Gomer apparently had passed away or something. But because the word yet should be translated again. Go again. Love a woman, behold of her friend. And her friend, of course, was Hosea, okay, her husband. Yet an adulteress according to the love of the Lord toward the children of Israel, who look to other gods and love flagons of wine. I should say raisin cakes, double cakes, okay? They're drunkards, excessive in everything. And this is what I want you to do. There's a sort of a reclamation in this that God is reclaiming, okay? And he's telling Hosea, you go take her. And there will be considerable discipline exercised within this, and the translation of some of these verses is a little bit on the tough side, but not if you just let it flow. You with companion Bibles, it will help you a great deal. Verse 2, so I brought her to me for 15 pieces of silver. That's the price of redeeming or reclaiming a slave, okay? And for an homer of barley and an half homer of barley. And here he was in verse 3, and I said unto her, thou shalt abide for me many days. You're sequestered. You're not going anywhere. You're not going to be catting around. You are going to sit. You're going to stay with me. I have paid the price, and so it is. Thou shalt not play the harlot, and thou shalt not be for another man, so will I also be for thee. In other words, you're going to wait for me, I'm waiting for you, period. That's it. And we see here that God wants to reclaim Israel. You know, and this is what repentance is about. When you repent, you have a clean slate, a fresh start. Verse 4, for the children of Israel shall abide many days without a king, undisciplined, so to speak. Why? Most of them don't even know who they are, okay? Those 10 tribes that went north over the Caucasus Mountains, settled Europe, many of them later moving to Canada and the Americas, they haven't got a clue. They don't have a king. Why? Well, because when Jeroboam dispersed by the captivity of the Assyrian, they don't even know who they are, a nation to have a king, okay? And without a prince, and without a sacrifice, they're not going to be sacrificing to the Lord living God, okay? And without an image, and without an ephod, and without a teraphim, I'm going to take all that junk away from you. Do you know what he's going to replace it with? You don't want to get all nervous about the teraphim and this, that, and the other being gone. He's going to replace it with the Lord Jesus Christ. That's for everyone, for all whom will believe. And so it is. And it's going to happen. It's going to take a long time. I'm taking the tools of your trade, your false religions, and throwing them out. Verse 5, afterward shall the children of Israel return and seek the Lord their God. They're finally going to wake up. And David their king, and shall fear the Lord and his goodness in the latter days. Why? Because it's talking about the Savior. He's going to send the offspring of David out of the stem of Jesse, which is to say the Lord Jesus Christ. And the children will return at that time, will wake up, will recognize who they are. Now, chapter 4 has to do with knowledge. And God's people suffer for lack of knowledge. And knowledge, why would you say that? Because it brings blessings. If you seek knowledge, well, I don't learn real quick. Pray about it. A child can understand the Word of God if you just take a little time and let the Holy Spirit lead and guide you and forget about all the junk of religions, false teachings, traditions of man that make void the Word of God. Listen to it and let it flow. That's kind of what this chapter is about. Chapter 4, verse 1. Hear the word of the Lord. That's not difficult, is it? Ye children of Israel, for the Lord hath a controversy with the inhabitants of the land, because there is no truth, nor mercy, nor knowledge of God in the land. They've lost him. They have no idea. They have no king over the 10 tribes of Israel. The 10 tribes of Israel, God didn't lose them. They lost their own way. They don't know the glory of God. They don't know that all they have to do is follow him and be blessed, to be prosperous. Why? Because God loves his children. Verse 2, by swearing and lying and killing and stealing and committing adultery, they break out and blood toucheth blood. It's just murder after one after another. But do you know what the real murder is here? It's the murder of souls. It is bad enough for someone to shed the blood and murder someone. But when a false preacher kills the very spirit and brings about the spiritual death of someone that really wants to follow God by his false teachings, his ego, or something else, that's really bad. And that's what God is talking about here. Because of lack of knowledge, many people don't know who to follow. And it's so simple. All you got to do is prove a man or woman or even a child out in the Word of God. It's that simple. It's there before you all the time. I don't know, can you read? And if you can't, many people can't, then God does send a teacher for those to assist and to help them in that respect, to understand the language, to understand the metaphors, the idioms, figures of speech, because our people are always rich in using those. And sometimes from the ancient, it can be very confusing. But yet at the same time, let it flow and be on guard. And when something isn't clear, all you got to do is ask him. That is to say, if it doesn't come clear, tell him. That's the way you pray. Father, I don't quite understand this. Please let me see the light. Now, man many times will confuse the words, so you got to take that into consideration and go to the original and go from there. What's happening? Rightly dividing that word to put everything in its proper place. Verse 33, therefore shall the land mourn, and everyone that dwelleth therein shall languish, even the beasts of the field, and with the fowls of heaven, yea, the fishes of the sea also shall be taken away. When God withdraws his blessings, the nation suffers. Okay. And many, we have pollution to the point that you've got to be careful what kind of fish you eat. You get overloaded on mercury. Okay, got to be real careful. And God does when the land mourns. You mess around. Let's just be honest with ourselves. The land, when you play stupid, God will correct you for it. And any time that a nation that is high-tech as we are allows itself to have to depend on foreign oil to the point of $700 billion a year, it's stupid. Okay. Talk about the land mourning. No one can live under those circumstances. You're going to pay. It's time for the nation to look around and say, where did we go wrong? You got away from God's plan. And you know, when you go from 1 foot to deeper into the grave and try to leave God's free will and way out and bring in the sister of communism, you're really getting into it. Talk about a nation that'll mourn. Okay, but that's the way God operates. You know, he's going to give us a little example. Let's listen to it. Verse 4. Yet let no man strive nor reprove another, for thy people are as they that strive with the priest. Well, what's he talking about? The priest that's appointed by God. Do you know where this happened? You go back to Deuteronomy chapter 16, verse 1. What happened? Well, Korah and a few of the other boys came up to Moses and Aaron and said, you all take too much on yourself. We're breaking away from you. Don't want to have anything to do with you. We're a lot holier than you are. And Moses began to pray, and there was a great division in the camp. But these boys wanted to take over. It was God that instructed Moses to lead the people. It was God that touched Aaron and put him in charge, not man. It was God's anointing. And there came a time, he said, Moses told him, you better get your incense, you better get your act together, and you better pray to the Father. And the Lord told him, says, hey, get them out there, but you separate yourself from those that want to go the other way. I mean, they're arguing with the priest of God here, Moses and Aaron. And I'm paraphrasing, in a sense, the 16th chapter of Deuteronomy. And what they did, the next day, they go out, and here's Moses and the people that followed him that were true to God on this side of the line. The line was drawn. And here's Korah and all the rest of them over on that side. And God cracked the earth asunder. And the other, all those that would argue with the true priest of God fell into that crevice. And the crevice fell, all their cattle, their houses, their stock, their tents, their dwellings, their families, and the crevice closed in over them and they perished. That's what God's talking about, okay? He said, in other words, what God is saying, I won't put up with it. Okay. Don't argue with the word. It is written, and as it is written, so it shall be. And that's what our Father means by this. If you ever want to get a lesson of how God can correct you, you want to read that 16th chapter of Deuteronomy. It was a sad state of affairs. Verse 5, to continue in the fourth chapter of Hosea, salvation. Therefore shall thou fall in the day, and the prophet, this is the false one here, the false prophet also shall fall with thee in the night, and I will destroy thy mother. In other words, destroy means I'm going to cut off Israel. And cut her off. And, you know, from blessings. And boy, does it show sometimes when the nation pains, when the nation hurts, that it's been cut off. Verse 6, my people, listen carefully. My people are destroyed for lack of knowledge, because thou hast rejected knowledge. I will also reject thee, that thou shalt be no priest to me, seeing thou hast forgotten the law of God. You don't teach God's word chapter by chapter and verse by verse. You get some one verse revolving rev and go off on tangents. I will also forget thy children. That's your congregation. That's sad. Children and the people perish for lack of knowledge when Father sent the wisest counsel in the world that there's ever been is the word of God, telling you how to be blessed and how to be happy, how to be prosperous, Even in the, you know, the nation can be going in a basket right straight down. But if you're blessed, then you're fine. God takes care of his own. He gave us that shining example of that of Shadrach, Meshach, and Abednego in the fiery furnace. I mean, that was getting pretty bad when Nebuchadnezzar had to toss them in there, heating it 7 times hotter than necessary, and they were just fine. Right in the middle of all the turmoil, they succeeded. What? You can't touch God's children, or God will do as he did in the days of Moses and Aaron, there in Deuteronomy chapter 16. Our Father takes care of his own. If you want to perish because of lack of knowledge, why? God sent you the knowledge. If you reject it, hey, have a good trip. Everyone, you know, you have free will to make your own mind up about everything. If you want to reject God's word, fantastic. Just go right on about your way. It's all right. You won't have anyone begging you to go the other way. All right. You make up your own mind, but you make your own bed, and boy, are you going to sleep in it. That's your choice. And that's the way it should be. That's the way God intended it. You want to make it hard on yourself? Have to it. Or you can seek the knowledge of God and prosper. Have peace of mind. Sleep good at night. Have a happy family. Be blessed of God right in the middle of turmoil because you love him. Okay? And you seek that knowledge and you seek that wisdom. Do not ever reject the word of God or the whole congregation suffers. It is real sad. Well, many might say, well, we go to church. Do you really? Well, what happens in that building? And I'm not knocking churches to per se. There's good churches. But if God's word isn't taught there, it's a waste of time. Okay, you're flat wasting your time. Because knowledge keeps you from perishing. It brings God's blessings and causes you to prosper, you and the church. You know, if churches would teach God's word chapter by chapter and verse by verse, you wouldn't have these people sending these letters begging all the time, begging for money. Why? Because God will prosper you. You don't have to beg to have a ministry that teaches God's word properly. But when you find one of these ministries that spend half their time begging for money, then you might say, well, you just have to support us or we won't be here anymore. Oh, well, hey, if that's the case and they spend half their time doing that, God probably wants them gone. Okay. That's the way it is. People perish for lack of knowledge. And knowledge is the word of God. What did the first verse line, sentence in this chapter say? Hear the word of the Lord. Verse 7, as they were increased, they multiplied, so they sinned against me. Therefore will I change their glory into shame. This needs a little bit of work on it. You with companion Bibles, it'll straighten it out for you. It should read, you notice the word therefore is supplied. It doesn't need it. What it says is, as they were increased, they sinned and changed my glory to shame. Changed God's glory to shame. Verse 8. They eat up the sin of my people, and they set their heart on their iniquity. In other words, what does it mean they eat up the sin? They eat up the sin offering. No one, absolutely no one, no priest was ever to eat or partake of the sin offering. Okay. That was strictly to the fathers. Okay. No priest should ever have touched it. He said, you gobble it up. And you expect God to bless that? And they set their heart on their iniquity. In other words, they encourage people to do what's wrong. you know, you like to think, well, is it in ignorance, or is it just carelessness, or is it to go with the flow? And I suppose in this generation, with the way people are educated, it possibly is go with the flow. Just go with the flow. Okay. I'm going to tell you something. If you don't go with the flow of God, that is to say to gain knowledge and wisdom from his word, you're not going to be blessed. Period. Okay. Do not partake of the sin offering. Verse 9. And there shall be like people like priests, and I will punish them for their ways and reward them their doings. I'm going to treat them the same. I'm not only going to punish the priest. You see, judgment begins at the pulpit. That's why if God calls you to teach, you better know coming out the gate, he's going to judge you first for what you do. And that is a charge that is accepted by any person that's called into the ministry. Is you better do your homework real good, because you're going to be judged first by it. And you mislead people. And as we started out, if you cause someone to sin, to cause their spirit to be deader than a hammer, that is to say to drift away from God, you're responsible. That's murder. That's spiritual murder, is to cause someone to be spiritually dead. Dead to what? Dead to the truth. People are destroyed for lack of knowledge. So you want to bring people to the word of God. So what he's saying is, I'm going to do it. I'm going to punish them all. Why? Because everyone can read, basically. And God sends teachers to those that can't. I don't handicap people. I don't want you to feel bad. God always takes care of his own, loves his children. But those that know better and can, he's going to hold you responsible for not digging into the letter he sent to you, telling you how to overcome in this wicked world, in this wicked time, to know and to understand and to follow our Heavenly Father. Okay, so our people are destroyed for lack of knowledge. Think about it. Don't ever be caught short in that department. Strive for the mark. Strive to gain that knowledge. Let God be in your life, and God will lead you. All right, bless your heart. You listen a moment, won't you please?
0: The Mark of the Beast on CD is our free introductory offer to you. What is the Mark of the Beast? Many false teachers would have you believe it will be a tattoo on your forehead or a computer chip implanted under your skin. It is getting late in the game. You need to know what the mark of the beast is. As it's written in Revelation chapter 13, verse 8, many will be deceived. There is no need for you to be deceived. Christ said in Mark 13:23, "Behold, I have foretold you all things." 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You may also request your free CD by mailing your request to Shepherd's Chapel, Post Office Box 416, Gravette, Arkansas 72736. Don't be deceived by Satan.
1: And there we are back again. Let's have the 800 number, please. 1-800-643-4645. That number is good from Puerto Rico, throughout the U.S., Alaska, Hawaii. Hey, all over Canada. If the Spirit moves, you got a question, you share it. Once you do that, again, please never ask a question about a particular reverend or denomination or organization. We don't judge people. Our Father's the judge, and boy, does he do a good job of it, okay? So, but you are to discern spirits, you're to discern truth, and you're to flow with it, the real course, okay? Our Father's Word. Those of you that listen by shortwave around the world, it's always a pleasure hearing from you. Your announcer at the end of the hour will give you our mailing address. Always a pleasure. Now, you got a prayer request, you don't need that number. You don't need an address. Why? God knows what you're thinking. Do you know something? He's your Father. He's the Father of your very soul. He created it. And do you know something else? Even the flesh body that he brought you into, Nobody else has the same DNA that you do. He created you unique because he wanted someone just like you. But he wants you to love him because he has a destiny and a purpose for you. It's written in the Word. Father, around the globe we come, we ask that you lead, guide, direct, Father. Touch in Yeshua's precious name. Thank you, Father. Amen. Okay, and we go to questions. We're going to go with Eve from Texas. On Thursday morning in the question segment, you mentioned something about not receiving offering of the harlots or dogs. Please show me in what book and chapter and verse I may find this. Thank you for your teaching. Well, you'll find it in Deuteronomy chapter 23, verse 18. And I'll say that again, Deuteronomy 23, 18. But you're not going to understand it quite in the English because it's an idiom, okay? What it means is don't bring the price of a female or male prostitute into the church, the temple. It has nothing to do

0: falseness will certainly have taken place. Senor Murray, hello and God bless you, sir. My name is Cesar Risa from Albuquerque, New Mexico, and I would like to ask you about Genesis 3:11, where God asked Adam, "Who told you that thou wast naked? Was the fruit of the tree, which is ultimately the seed of that tree, spoken words, and was Cain the seed of that fruit?" You will find that he was, and it's documented in Matthew chapter 13, verses 38 and 39, where Christ is talking about the wicked seed that was planted by the devil, the children of the devil, okay? And gracias and de nada. Marty from Washington, my question is, why does Ecclesiastes 12, 6, and 7 and 1 Corinthians 15, 51, and 52 speak differently about the spirit returning back to God, such as the dead shall rise first, and they shall be in the ground or spirit waiting, or shall we be raised now? Well, you're kind of messing yourself up, because you're not quoting 1 Corinthians 15, 51, and 52 when you say that the dead rise first, okay? You're quoting 1 Thessalonians chapter 4, verses 16 and 17. And there's no contradiction. What is the difference in saying Ecclesiastes chapter 12, 6 and 7, instantly your spirit, the intellect of your soul, returns to the Father that gave it, and this flesh goes back to dirt, okay? What is the difference in saying that and saying the dead in Christ rise first? It means the word resurrect has threefold meaning. It means to raise to a higher level of thinking, that's to say loving Christ. It means to accept Christ and his teachings, and it means to resurrect in the sense of going from flesh body into spiritual body. That's a higher level, okay? Because our spiritual bodies are far higher above these withering, sickly flesh bodies, okay? So there's no difference. The dead rise first. They rise instantly. What you want to do, you've missed the whole subject matter to what probably is hanging you up, is 1 Thessalonians chapter 4, verse 13, where the subject is fixed. You've always got to go with that subject. What does it say? It's Paul teaching, and he says, I don't want you to be ignorant like the heathen are about where the dead are, is what the subject is. If you believe Christ rose from the dead, out of that tomb, and you have to or you're not a Christian, okay, then you have to also believe those that are asleep or dead in him are with him. They've risen also. So that's where the subject begins, and then pick it up from there and you'll do fine. God's word does not contradict itself, but many times through translations, man can confuse himself. Jamie from Florida, I was baptized by a false teacher and I'm wondering if I need to be rebaptized. Your baptism took place between you and the Lord Jesus Christ, not some preacher, okay? The real truth of the matter, a preacher doesn't have anything to do with it. I know that upsets some reverends right there, okay, for me to say that, but it's true. Baptism is a very personal thing between the individual and the Lord Jesus Christ and our Father. The Holy Spirit, that's to say the spirit of both of them. If you knew when you were being baptized that you were being baptized to the Lord Jesus Christ, that fake's not going to have anything to do with it, okay? So, but at the same time, if you feel you're not cleansed, then by all means, go ahead. But it isn't necessary if your mind was in the right frame. It doesn't matter whether his was or not. Annie from Indiana. My sister and others in my past have told me we are not supposed to read the Bible in order of front cover to the end. Is this true? Well, you know, you can read the Bible any way you want to, okay, or however you... I believe that Father leads us to study as he would like us to. I'm a believer of what I teach. So if you feel that's true, then it is, okay? I don't believe it. Is there somewhere in the Bible to prove or disprove this? I'm planning to read the Bible from front to back in that order. I want to share the truth. Please help me. My life began to be blessed when our Father brought your program into my life. And less than 2 years ago, I trust your teachings because it has brought me to the light. With love and appreciation, you are so welcome, Annie, from Indiana. Darling, you just study the word however you feel led of God, okay? I truly feel that God leads each one of us. But rightly dividing the word of God, I mean, don't just read it to be reading, but read in study and understanding carefully, and you'll do just fine. You're in good shape, okay? Sean from, I don't know where Sean is, will God come when I'm 13? Sincerely, Sean. Well, Sean, how old are you now? Maybe this is part of it. Let's see here. Pastor Murray, I have a question. I'm 7 years old. I'm Madeline from Ohio. Does God get really mad when people don't study? I love Madeline from Ohio. God's work rocks. Well, it sure does. It rocks in a good way, too. When God is happy when people study, but different people have different appetites, okay? And when people don't study God's word at all, yeah, he gets a little upset. And I'm going to assume that Sean is your brother, and you tell him that only the Lord knows when that time is, but we're getting closer to it, okay? David from Kentucky. If someone like me that used to do a lot of everything, bad, drink, drugs, never dependable, stolen things, had when a teenager, didn't believe in God, could I still be one of Father's elect if I have turned from my evil doings because I can't wait to stand against Satan? Well, what kind of example did Paul set? I mean, Paul persecuted the church with zeal. He was, before he was converted, he was just as hard on the church being against it as he was for it after the conversion. And God struck him down on the road to Damascus when he had a letter in his pocket giving him permission to go to Damascus and destroy the church. Drag him right out in the street. And God struck him down and converted him. God can use whomever he will, okay? Now, that's not a good set of credentials, okay? I've heard preachers say, I was a drunk and I was this and God touched me. I don't like credentials like that, okay? I really do not. I believe God can use whomever he will. But I wouldn't use that for credentials to put myself down the road into understanding God's word, okay? But yeah, you could certainly be one of God's elect. Danny from Iowa, my question is, when we get to heaven, will we remember the first earth age? I think we will. As a matter of fact, the mind is a fantastic thing. And you can't invent a computer that can do what our minds can store. And I've always marveled at Patton, General Patton, World War II, George Patton, great man, strong man. But he worshiped the art of strategy, of war. I mean, when he was in Greece, he would marvel. I could almost remember, and he knew every battle, how it went. So I kind of feel like somebody that is that attached to ancient wars and what happened there was peeping a little, maybe even before he was born, and it kind of came back. Now, is that possible? It's not written. Who knows? But we all have those little moments. It seems like I've been here before. Seem like I should know that. And the way God deals with us, it's an interesting thing. Yes, we will definitely remember the first earth age at that time. Tom from Wisconsin, for a person who has never had an earthly father, How can that person love their heavenly Father? Well, it's real simple. He's your real father anyway. You know, I never was around my father. I was raised by my grandparents and others, okay, and other people. I was never really around my father. But boy, do I love my heavenly Father. So you're looking at a prime example that just takes your little theory and just whacks it right down the middle, okay? Don't you ever try to use that as an excuse. Poor boy, you didn't got no daddy. You get a hold of your bootstraps and you pick yourself up and you act like a man. And if you have children, you show them what a father's like. Don't you be crying in your beer, okay? You be a man, you play the man. There'll be some that'll say, well, you were too hard on him. I'm an old Marine sergeant, okay? And I don't like wimps. And I don't like people putting shortcomings off on other people. I think every person is responsible for their own actions, all right? Not being around your father doesn't keep you from loving our Heavenly Father. Shirley from Nevada. Will eternity look exactly as it did in the first Earth Age, and will the dinosaurs and our present day animals all dwell together with us as in the first Earth Age? They won't be the same. Because as it is written in Isaiah chapter 11, there's no carnivores. Okay. You don't have one animal trying to eat another because they're all in spiritual bodies. So we can't really say it's just the same. But because we'll all be in different bodies. Even the body we will be in, the eternal spiritual body, will not be like the one in the first Earth Age or in this. And this is why Jesus would say, when they would say, which of her husbands will she be with? And he said, you don't know what you're talking about. Because you don't give or take in marriage in heaven, which is to say that third body. Joan from Alabama. Will taking pain pills for back pain after surgery keep me from going to heaven? Of course not. Of course not. You know, Luke, the writer of the Gospel of Luke, was a physician. He was a medical doctor. Okay, that's why we students of God's Word can spot Luke's work when he wrote, even was the scribe for Paul, is he uses medical terms in the Greek, and man, we can spot him as sticks out like a sore thumb. Okay, but God gives us these things to utilize in the right way, not in the wrong way. But in the right way. And after surgery, there's nothing certainly wrong with it. Naturally, get off of them as quick as you can when the pain subsides. Don't get hooked on them, but there's certainly nothing wrong with taking them. Frank from Indiana. I've heard you refer to Job 40 saying the behemoth as dinosaurs. I've looked up behemoth in the Strong's, and it's 930 Hebrew says it is a hippopotamus. Please explain. Well, let me tell you something. We can't have, you know, human beings are not perfect. But I want you to go back to 40, and I want you to read what behemoth had. What did behemoth have for a tail? The behemoth had a tail like a cedar of Lebanon. That thing was many feet long. Have you ever seen a hippopotamus? He's got a little pig tail, okay? It won't fit, okay? So you have to put the gray matter in gear, and God is very good at describing something. He said the hind legs on that thing were powerful. It's the exact example of a dinosaur. So don't let books, sometimes you have to give a little credit, but watch what you're reading, okay? Recognize a pig's tail when you see one. And know what a dinosaur's tail is when you see one of them. Hopefully not soon, but Kim from Minnesota. If there are no female angels, why did God make the males so they could reproduce? This was this earth age, okay? For this earth age. It was different in the first earth age, all right? Marcia from Michigan. I like to ask that if we don't go to church on a regular basis, but we read the Bible at our home, is that really bad? No, it's not bad at all. It's good. You know, especially if you go to a church where they don't teach the Bible. If you go to church and spend a whole hour and only one verse is covered from God's word, and then you listen to some man yakking for an hour, okay? Well, what good did it do to go there? How many verses did you read at home when you were studying the Bible? Now, and I know it may sound like I'm teaching against churches. I'm not, okay? Thank goodness, you know, they do what they can, I guess. But the thing is, you personally, if you have that desire to study the Bible more, that even if you have to stay home to do it, then by all means, study God's word. Our people perish for lack of knowledge of God's word. Okay, you're doing good. Carol from Kentucky. Is it okay to pray that my dad has found peace in heaven at this time? I'm not judging, just asking. No, it doesn't do any harm, okay? Our Father loves for you to talk to him, okay, and to pray that he touch your father. Our God is a God of love. He loves his children. It's sure not going to do any harm, and it might do a lot of good too, you know. Our Father, it is written in one place that our righteous acts cover a multitude of sins, okay? In other words, our Father hits the even balance of what your life balances out, and naturally we're judged by what's written in the book of life. And when you repent, all the bad is erased, but that good stays there. So it doesn't, talking to our Father, which is what prayer is a wonderful thing. You can do it driving a car, you can do it while you're working. Don't do it out loud at work, okay? Because that's the wrong place to try to plant seeds sometimes, is where you work to sustain yourself. But you can talk to the Father without even opening your mouth. You can pray anytime, anywhere. Julie from Kentucky, will you please explain Deuteronomy 22, verse 5? People say that means not to wear pants. The woman shall not wear that which pertaineth unto a man, neither shall a man put on a woman's garment, for all that do so are an abomination unto the Lord thy God. My parents raised me to wear long dresses and no pants. We could not cut our hair, no dolls considered, no TV, so many things I felt I was neglected of. I'm now 35 years old and still wonder about the wearing pants. Is it wrong? Well, let's go back to when Deuteronomy 22:5 was written. What kind of clothes did men wear? What did it mean to gird yourself up? Men wore dresses. Okay, they wore skirts. And when you girt yourself, you take your belt off and you pull that skirt up between your legs so your legs are free so you can do battle, run from the enemy or fight the enemy, okay, whichever the case might be. Women, if you were to wear a dress, then you would be wearing it. It's speaking of sex. And what it means is, and you can read of it again in Romans chapter 1, a woman should never take a man's place in a sexual act, nor vice versa. Okay, that's all it means. And as far as and it's too bad that some churches show ignorance of what it does mean. And I'm sorry that, but it didn't harm you. Now you're 35. Think for yourself. And cutting your hair, it means keep the veil of Christ over your head, 1 Corinthians chapter 11, verse 10, because of the angels that are going to be kicked out of heaven soon. Has nothing to do really with hair, but keeping Christ over your head. I hope that helps you. I'm out of time. Hey, I love you all because you enjoy studying our Father's word. Most of all, God loves you for it. Makes his day. When you make his day, he's going to make yours. We're brought to you by your tithes and offerings. If we've helped you, you help us keep coming to you. Bless God, he will always bless you. But do you know what's most important? Tell you what it is, okay? It's that you stay in his word. Every day in his word is a good day. Gaining that knowledge, a good day, why? even with trouble, because Jesus Yeshua is the living word.
1: 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Thank you for watching today's program, and God bless you.

The book of Peter. Here we have two books, 1st and 2nd Peter, that are absolutely fascinating. That great old fisherman telling us, leading us, directing us, guiding us, going into the depth, if you would, in that second book, into the three earth ages, giving the most accurate recorded account of the events that transpire and document that there are three earth ages, that there was one before this one, and one to come. Peter, the great fisherman, which in his gentleness and his kindness brings us two books, the books of Peter, that lead, guide, direct, even in your daily life, that teach and show you how to be happy, how to find that peace of mind, and to know yourself. The books of Peter, I know you're going to enjoy them.

0: Welcome to the Shepherd's Chapel Network Family Bible Study Hour with Pastor Arnold Murray. Wisdom is understanding God's Word. Pastor Murray's unique teaching approach brings God's Word alive with meaning as he takes you on a chapter-by-chapter, verse-by-verse study of God's letter to you, the Bible. And now here is Pastor Arnold Murray.
1: Good day to you. God bless you. Say welcome to the Shepherd's Chapel. Welcome to this Family Bible Study Hour, Chapter 4, the great book of Hosea. Hosea in the Hebrew tongue meaning salvation. And this is our Father's way of telling you how he intends to bring salvation to pass by sending us the Savior, which is to say Yeshua or Jesus, as we would say in English. And that Savior of all. In this fourth chapter, it has to do with knowledge. The very first verse of chapter 4 says, "Hear the word of the Lord." And that's exactly what he means. He sends you this letter. And then as we covered in the last lecture in verse 6, "My people are destroyed for lack of knowledge. Because thou hast rejected knowledge, I will also reject thee. That thou shalt be no, there shall be no priest to me, seeing thou hast forgotten the law of God, I will also forget thy children," that's your congregation. A priest that does not preach God's word chapter by chapter and verse by verse, whereby it is God's word that is taught rather than traditions of men, he's going to spoil even your congregation. That's what the word children should be translated. And certainly he continues on then and teaching. And many might have a little bit of trouble, and some don't understand. But he's coming down on both the priest and the layperson. Why? Because he sent a letter to everyone, and he expects one to understand. But it is true, as always, that judgment does start at the pulpit. So if you're going to man the pulpit, you better know what you're doing, because you're going to answer for it, line by line, precept by precept. Chapter 4, verse 10, a word of wisdom from our Father in Yeshua's name, verse 10 reads, and the subject again being the priest and the congregation, "For they shall eat and not have enough, they shall commit whoredom and shall not increase, because they have left off to take heed to the Lord." You know, and so it is. There is no increase in perversion. All right, there's no families, and they soon go away. So they can't find enough. Nothing satisfies them. Nothing makes them happy when they turn away from the word of God. Verse 11, "Whoredom and wine and new wine take away the heart." The heart should translate brain, your mind. Whoredoms and wine and that type of life will simply ruin your mind. It will turn you into an apostate, whereby you lose everything, and so it is. Verse 12, "My people ask counsel at their stocks," that's their idols, not from God, but they ask counsel from their stocks, and their staff declareth unto them. The staff is a witching rod, okay? Let the rod tell us what to do. Or roll the rocks and let the rocks tell us what to do. Or flip the coin and let the coin tell us what to do. You're supposed to ask the Father. Christ rent the veil of the Holy of Holies from top to bottom, where you can go in any time. You don't need to talk to some dumb stick or some dumb preacher that doesn't understand God's word to start with. Okay? You can go straight into our Father. But their witching rods declareth unto them, "For the spirit of whoredoms hath caused them to err, and they have gone a-whoring from under their God." Now, basically, this is written to the 10 tribes that went bad from the get-go at Gilgal, where Jehoabam built an idolatrous temple there, placed calves in it and said, "You don't have to go to Jerusalem to worship God. You can worship right here at home." Only it was false. that started down a bad road for the 10 tribes. God hadn't lost them, but they've lost themselves. They don't even know who they are. They go whoring after false religions. That's what God is talking about here, okay? Verse 13. They sacrifice upon the tops of mountains and burn incense upon the hills, under oaks and poplars and elms, because the shadow thereof is good. We're hidden here from the world. We can get away with anything we want to in this grove worship. Therefore, your daughters shall commit whoredom, and your spouses shall commit adultery. Well, because if that's what you're teaching, this makes them apostates. If you haven't taught the difference between the true Christ and the false Christ, well, I never heard there was going to be a false Christ. It's the Antichrist. God warns of him coming, and the whole world is going to whore after him. That's what this book is about, is telling you to stay true to your heavenly Father and his word. That was the first line of this chapter. Hear the word of the Lord. Not some stock, not some man, but our heavenly Father. Listen to him. Listen to his word and be educated. Don't be destroyed because of lack of knowledge, because lack of knowledge in this generation will take you down Primrose Lane to worship the false one. If you don't know any better, ignorance, bliss, letter row, verse 14. When these daughters and wives go into harlotry, 14, I will not punish your daughters when they commit whoredom, nor your spouses, well, how come? When they commit adultery, for themselves, that's to say the husbands, are separated with whores, and they sacrifice with harlots. These are temple harlots. Okay. Therefore, the people that doth not understand shall fall. If you don't understand, you're going to be deceived. Okay, you want to get set for that. That's why it's ever so important to understand the word of God, that you are not destroyed because of lack of knowledge. Okay, that isn't difficult. A child can understand that. What he's saying is, I'm not going to punish the wives and the daughters for harlotry because the old boys, the head of the family, are practicing false religion right in what they call the temple of God. You know, that gets pretty serious, and you can understand why our Father's heart aches when gifts to God are taken to build houses that God's word is never taught in. Oh, maybe one verse here and a verse there, but never. These tribes headed by Ephraim, the 10 tribes that he said, I'm going to scatter, name that first boy Jezreel. Jezreel meaning the scattering of the tribes all over the world, but then the name in the Hebrew also means sowing. That those people are sowed and they sprout, and that truth comes up all over the world, whereby the truth is taught the word of God. Hear the word of God. Don't be an apostate. For we're in the generation that a whole generation, in an instant, if they're not careful, will turn to worshiping the supernatural one that comes as so described in 2 Thessalonians chapter 2, verse 4. Claiming to be God, but he's a fake. You didn't hear about that? Then you have lack of knowledge. It's written plainly where anyone can understand. Don't try to excuse yourself. Get cracking in the word of God and pray for knowledge. Pray for understanding. He will assist you. Do not be an apostate. That's simply one that falls off and is destroyed because they worship something other than God. In ignorance, well, perhaps. Verse 15. Though thou, Israel, play the harlot, yet let not Judah offend, and come not ye unto Gilgal. Neither go ye up to Beth-Aven, nor swear the Lord liveth. Don't play religion with me, is what the Father is saying. Do you know what happened at Gilgal? This is where Jeroboam built this sacrificial temple with the calves and this idolatrous worship that took place there. It's too far and too hard to go down to Jerusalem. Just worship here. You'll be fine. But instead of Bethel, that's what the Beth Aven is a play upon. Instead of Bethel, you have Beth Aven, and Aven means naught, nothing, nada. The house of absolutely nothing. Well, it's our church. It's a house of nothing. If God's word is not taught there, chapter by chapter and verse by verse, our Father is not happy with the situation. That's why he punishes those that, as a nation even. You want to get your head out of the sand if you want God's blessings, and then you are immune to the correction as he corrects others. Verse 16, for Israel slideth back as a backsliding heifer. Now the Lord will feed them as a lamb in a large place. That verse could be misunderstood by the translation quite easily. This old heifer that backslides, I mean, she wants to play religion. But I told you before, in the cattle business, when you get a fence jumper, that's a backslider. If you get an old, you buy an old heifer and bring her home and she jumps the fence, you load her right back up and take her right back to the sale barn and get rid of her, okay? Because she will have the whole herd jumping fences and tearing them down. You don't want to be bothered with backsliders, okay? Fence jumpers. You don't need them, and life is too short for that. Now the Lord will feed them as a lamb in a large place. Well, isn't that sweet? No, it isn't. What he's saying here, he's never going to let them get past milk, and this large place is a place that's unprotected. Okay, that's what the Hebrew means. He's going to kick them out there if they want to be on their own. He's going to kick them out there, and they're going to be on their own, and they'll never get anything but milk. Milk of man, not of God. That means baby food, because they'll never quite grow up. Verse 17, Ephraim, this is always the 10 tribes, my friends, okay? Because he was the largest. Ephraim is joined to idols. Let him alone. He can't leave him alone. And he's joined means he's wed them. He's mated to it. They're so thick with idols and idol worship, of worshiping something other than the word of God and God himself, that they're lost. Absolutely, you can't bother him. What does it mean, you can't bother him? He won't listen to you. I mean, it's very rare that you're going to get a seed that'll sprout out there and someone come forth and say, I've been misled. I've known since a child there was more to God's word than I've been taught. They're out there, and that's why we teach, is to pull forth. You see, the 10 tribes lost themselves. God didn't lose them. He knows exactly where they are. The Assyrian, which we're going to be reading about in the next chapter or so, took them north over the Caucasus Mountains. They settled Europe, then America and Canada, and all the Christian nations all over the various hemispheres. But there's some of them you can't bother. Verse 18, their drink is sour. They have committed whoredoms continually. Her rulers with shame do love give ye. Now, many scholars say that can't be translated properly, that it's just bad. It isn't. What it's saying is, give me, if I were to translate give ye to gimme, gimme, gimme, would it make a little more sense? Because that's what it means. That's all they can do in their so-called churches of that their drink is sour. It isn't from our Father. And they have committed whoredoms continually. And her rulers with shame do love. That means give me your sacrifices. Gimme, gimme, gimme. That's all they can say is gimme, gimme, gimme. give me this offering, give me that offering, give me a birthday offering, give me a love offering, give me a tithe offering, give me, give me, give me. I think that translates quite well, and I can understand why some pastors might want to not translate it correctly. Verse 19, listen carefully. The wind hath bound her. This wind is the spirit, the ruach of whoredoms. Okay. Listen to it carefully. The spirit of whoredoms hath bound her up in her wings. Her wings is a skirt. The very spirit of her whoredoms is the wind blowing against her skirt so strongly that it disturbs her gait, okay, her walk. And they shall be ashamed because of their sacrifices. They will be someday. But while they're giving those sacrifices, they think it's holy. Holy, holy, holy. And how would I know the difference? Well, check it out in God's word. Tell me, you read the last verse and the next to the last verse in this chapter. What was the first sentence again? The first sentence was, hear the word of the Lord. What was the sixth verse? Don't ever forget it. My people are destroyed for lack of knowledge because they have rejected knowledge. And when you have someone that rejects it, fine, that's good. They made the choice, let them go. But treasure those that do hear the word of God, that love our Father enough that they don't go whoring after false teachings, apostates, and things, traditions of men that make void the word of God. That is a sad, sad situation. The gimme, gimme, gimme, gimme boys. That's who God's talking about. Judgment starts at the pulpit. Chapter 5, verse 1. Hear ye this, O priest. Here we get to it here. And hearken, you listen to me. Ye house of Israel, and give ye ear, all of you. O house of the king, for judgment is toward you, because you have been a snare on Mizpah and a net spread upon Tabor. In other words, Tabor is a high mount of false worship where they spread nets there to entrap people into fake religions, fake beliefs, Ishtars and others. Mizpah is supposed to be the watchtower. Well, what do you have a watchtower for? To have a watchman up there watching the truth, watching the word of God, teaching the word of God, giving the warning of the generation and the things that are to come. The Father says, I want to talk to you that are supposed to be watchmen, and I want to talk to you that entrap my people in your nets of false teaching. Verse 2. And the revolters are profound to make slaughter, though I have been a rebuker of them all. In other words, the reason they make slaughter is they cause one to become spiritually deader than a hammer. And to cause one to be spiritually dead is a worse sin than murder itself, because you've killed the very soul of an entity when you deceive it. That's why it's so serious that priests want to be teachers of God's word must be very careful. You certainly do not want to fall into that category of the revolters. Verse 3, I know Ephraim. God didn't lose the 10 tribes. You see, that's what this has reference to. God says, I know them. And Israel is not hid from me. For now, O Ephraim, thou committest whoredom, and Israel is defiled. In other words, as a prostitute leaves her husband, you've left me, the Almighty God. And, you know, he has followed those tribes through the captivity as their migrations to the north, blessing them, protecting them, leading them. When they stumble and fall and don't know where to go, he always ends them up until he develops them into a nation of Christianity for the Savior himself, even down to the power of superpowers of all superpowers. God leads the blind and gives them that opportunity. They left him. He's never lost them. He knows exactly where they are. It's real sad that most people can't trace their own generation back a time or two. I don't know where I came from. Maybe you came out from under a rock somewhere, huh? Take a little interest in your people, God's children. Verse 4, they will not frame their doings to turn unto their God. And they're not going to fashion themselves to return to the word of God. For the spirit of whoredoms is in the midst of them, and they have not known the Lord. Their ignorance has destroyed them, their lack of knowledge. Okay. And their spirit of whoredoms did what? We learned it in the last chapter. It blows against her skirts. That's to say, Mother Israel, the lost Israel, if you would, the 10 tribes, until it disturbs her gait that she can hardly move. How would she remove that? Turn back to God and have him cleanse it? And there wouldn't be that spirit disturbing your gate, and you could prosper and be blessed as God's children, his elect, are. Okay. That's simple. Verse 5. And the pride, or let's call it arrogance, of Israel doth testify to his face openly. Therefore shall Israel and Ephraim fall in their iniquity. Judah also shall fall with them into what? Fall into what? Deception, apostasy. You're in that generation. It's going to happen. Why? Lack of knowledge. It will cause you to fall. It will destroy you. Verse 6, they shall go with their flocks and with their herds to seek the Lord, but they shall not find him. He hath withdrawn himself from them. You can't blame him. I mean, you know, well, where would they look? Well, they look here, they look in this religion, they look in that religion, they listen to what this man says, they listen to what that man says. Have you ever really stopped and thought, maybe I should listen to what God says? If I want to please God, maybe I should listen to him and gain his knowledge, so that I'm not destroyed or misled? Let me think a minute. That's what upsets God. If I don't listen to him, then listen to him. It's that simple. A child can figure that out. Verse 7. They have dealt treacherously against the Lord, for they have begotten strange children. Now shall a month devour them with their portions. In other words, when they're practicing whoredoms, the children, they don't know who they are. And many say, well, how could that be? I'll tell you what. Any student of God's word knows where Ephraim is. He knows where the 10 tribes are. They have many children everywhere. I would like for you to walk out in the street of your city and ask the children, who is your father? Where are you from? And let's see what they say. I think they will consider themselves strangers. I think they will call themselves foreign, not knowing that they are the children of God. Why? Because of the whoredoms, the apostasy, the deception, and the lack of knowledge. Proper teaching of who our children are, the children of the living God, those tribes that went north. And what it's saying, it's just going to take a short time to, and it will devour them with their portions. And that short time is when? Verse 8, blow ye the trumpet in Gibeah, and the trumpet in Ramah. That's the hills of Jerusalem. And Ramah is the hill. Cry aloud at Beth Aven, that old empty house that God's word is never taught in, except you might get a one verse Charlie in there sometimes that might get a verse or two off. At Beth Aven, after thee, O Benjamin. Now this needs a little help here. What it's saying is, You see, in these tribes of Ephraim, which are the 10 tribes, Benjamin was the furthest south. And what this is a warning cry. The Assyrian's coming. He's already passed and down through Benjamin. You better get ready for it. And this is how it will be when that false one comes in the end times. It's going to happen real suddenly in a very short period of time. That month that was spoken of, some like to translate that month as a new moon, a new worship day of theirs. Okay, but it's going to be a very short time. And what a wake up it's going to be, because the Assyrian, who is a type of Antichrist, is already up to Benjamin. That's the final of the 10 tribes. They're all captive, in other words. Let's go with the next verse. Verse 9. Ephraim shall be desolate in the day of rebuke. Among the tribes of Israel have I made known that which shall surely be. Not maybe. Because I've given the warning. Are you going to take it? Are you going to listen to the warning? 10. The princes of Judah were like them that removed the bound. That's the landmark, the boundaries. Therefore, I will pour out my wrath upon them like water. They forget who they are and what country they are. They keep moving the landmark over to claim something else. Verse 11, the 10 tribes again. Ephraim is oppressed and broken in judgment, because he willingly walked after the commandment. The commandment of what? Not the commandment of God, the false commandments. The commandments of falsehood. The commandment of the false preachers. And the day of vengeance comes. Okay. And poor old Ephraim. You want to learn those boundaries as they were written in the great song of Moses, where God set those bounds. And he guarded his children as the children of Adam as the apple of his eye, and set those bounds. Don't move them. That's Deuteronomy chapter 32, the great song of Moses. That is to say, those that overcome the Antichrist will sing as they're on their way into the eternity. Don't listen to false teachings or false judgment. It is a sad situation. Deuteronomy chapter 28, verse 33 gives you a good look at that. As a matter of fact, I'm going to turn there real quick. Deuteronomy 28, Deuteronomy 28, 33. The fruit of thy land and all thy labors shall a nation which thou knowest not eat up. And thou shalt be only oppressed and crushed away. Wonder how your 401k is doing. So that thou shalt be mad from the sight of thine eyes, which thou shalt see. You're going to look around you and see a terrible correction coming. The Lord shall smite thee in the knees and in the legs with a sore blotch that cannot be healed, for the sole of thy foot and to the top of thy head. The Lord shall bring thee and thy king, which thou shalt set over thee, unto a nation which neither thou nor thy fathers have known. And there shalt thou serve other gods, wood and stone. And skipping on to verse 43, the stranger that is within thee shall get up above thee very high, and thou shalt come down very low. He shall lend to see thee, and thou shalt not lend to him. He shall be the head, and thou shalt be the tail. Arrogance and control. Where are you going, and who are you going to believe? The Lord God, who promised he would send this to correct if you continue the whoredoms, if you continue allowing ignorance to deceive you, whereby you are destroyed, then that is your choice. And returning then to verse 12 of Hosea chapter 5, okay, and verse 12 reads, therefore will I be unto Ephraim as a moth, and to the house of Judah as rottenness. I'm going to eat a hole in all the precious things you have. Better hang on to your wallet, friend. And this is a time you certainly wouldn't want to go into debt over your head. Okay, I mean, you want to keep out, and you want to be careful. We're in the generation that many of these things come down. You can almost smell it. Verse 13. You know, a moth is an awful little old thing that's unseen by a lot of people, but it can sure destroy some beautiful clothes in a hurry. When Ephraim saw his sickness and Judah saw his wound, then went Ephraim to the Assyrian and sent to King Jarib. That means adversary, okay? Yet could he not heal you nor cure you of your wound? You know, go ahead and ask Satan the Assyrian to heal you. That's what they're going to do, and that's what God is saying here. When you go to Isaiah chapter 14, you will find that the Assyrian is one of the names of Satan as Antichrist. Okay. When even in the millennium, in that 14th chapter, he's cast into a pit and people walk up to the edge of the pit during the millennium and look over and see Satan bound. Is this the man that deceived the world? He does a good job of it. He's the adversary. Verse 14. For I will be unto Ephraim as a lion, that's our father speaking, and as a young lion in the house of Judah. I, even I, will tear and go away. I will take away, and none shall rescue him. Let's continue and complete the chapter 15. I will go and return to my place till they acknowledge their offense and seek my face in their affliction. They shall seek me early. They're going to hurt, and they're going to hurt a bunch. They're going to be turning.

0: back to the Father. They're going to be praying to find the true Father, whereby he is blessed, whereby they acknowledge. That means they seek knowledge rather than distraction, rather than whoredoms. You know, false teachings is what he's talking about. Hey, I wouldn't miss these lectures on the minor prophets are like reading tomorrow's newspaper. We're in that time. You want to pay attention. Don't miss any of them. All right, bless your heart. You listen a moment, won't you please?
1: The book of Ezekiel. What a fantastic study, this book of Ezekiel. The book of Ezekiel that covers, if you would, those vehicles, those circular disc. In the Hebrew, it states very clearly that that whirlwind with the color amber traced back to the Hebrew, highly polished bronze. What an exciting thing that God's word informs us on all things. Ezekiel, one of my favorite prophets of the Bible, probably more written, not probably, but absolutely more written on what will happen in the millennium age than even the book of Revelation. Ezekiel guiding you through it, what God will expect at the final battle, Armageddon and Haman Gog, recorded in this great prophecy. I know you're going to enjoy it, the book of Ezekiel.
0: There we are, back again. Let's have the 800 number, please. 1-800-643-4645. Hey, that number is good from Puerto Rico throughout the U.S., Alaska, Hawaii, all over Canada. If the Spirit moves and you got a question, you share it, won't you? Please never ask a question about a particular reverend or denomination. Let's don't judge people. That's important. Everyone has the right to make their own mind up and choose which way they're going to go. They're either going to go with Father or they're going to go some other way. All other ways are a great loss, but it's their choice. And certainly that's as it should be. Those of you that listen by shortwave around the world, it's always a pleasure hearing from you. Your announcer at the end of the hour will give you our mailing address. Again, always a pleasure hearing from you. Got a prayer request? We can do away with the number and the address. Why? God knows what you're thinking. You don't even have to say it out loud. You know something? He has time for you. I know a lot of you are hurting right now and because of the correction that is in this world. Let him know you love him so he can bless you. Takes away the pain. You see, Satan can't heal you, but God can. Okay. He can touch you. Talk to him. Let him know you love him. Won't you do that? Father, around the globe we come. We ask that you lead, guide, direct, Father, touch in Yeshua's precious name. Thank you, Father. Amen. Okay, and questions. We're going to go with Thomas from South Carolina. How was Cain the first murderer, and if the law was not given at this time? Well, that brought the law to pass, okay? Cain wasn't. Capital punishment was not practiced upon him because the law didn't exist at that time. But I assure you, after that murder, the law did exist. Okay. Now, that's for premeditated. That's not for a crime of passion or many other crimes. You have to know a little bit about God's law before you just jump in. Okay. A wise person never judges anything until he hears both sides. Okay. So, he kind of set the law in place. Your documentation for the fact that he is called a murderer, you will find in Matthew chapter 23, where their offspring are guilty of the murder of all from righteous Abel to Zacharias, who was murdered between the porch and the altar. Okay, that's by Christ himself. Roy from California, I have a question. My question is, where can I find a statement which I have read in my King James Bible, but I cannot recall where to find any the statement? Jesus came the first time as the female type, giving of self for others, but the second coming, he will be the male type, wreaking vengeance upon his enemies. Well, I think probably you read it in a commentary. Like the book of Luke, he came as God's

0: first time, and then verse 10 for the second coming. And I think maybe it'll help your question. Pamina from, I think that's the name of the city, from Florida, I'll just say. Are all sins forgiven, and are we really washed white as snow? Do we get to be with Jesus if we ask forgiveness and live God's word, even after we were wayward for a long time? Of course you can. You know, I feel that, I see now that the name is Wendy. Wendy from Florida, if you, I think maybe you're having a little trouble forgiving yourself. Christ has already forgiven you, okay? And he forgives all sins. I think you're having a little trouble forgiving yourself, and you need to do that. We're just not perfect. Look at poor old Paul. Paul was a great persecutor of the church. I mean, he was destroying Christ's church. And God struck him down on the road to Damascus, and Paul would be as zealous for the church as he was against it, and would write most of the New Testament at the hand of God. So you're white as snow, period. So you can forgive yourself and all others and serve God. Be happy, girl. Virginia from Oklahoma. Does Jesus sit his feet on the Mount of Olives at the beginning of the millennium or at the end of the millennium? At the very beginning, okay. That's when that seventh trump sounds, and as it is, you know, a good place to read of this is in Zechariah chapter 14. Boy, I mean, it tells you how it opens a way right to that east gate, right across Kedron, and plows through. Nellie from Texas. What do you believe is the deadly wound? Is it anything to do with our government election going on now, or are we entering the sixth trump now? Oh, we're not. The sixth trump doesn't happen until the Antichrist appears, okay? And the deadly wound is to a political system, not an individual, okay? So we're not there yet. It doesn't happen until Revelation chapter 13, verse 4, okay? And could the two witnesses be Enoch and Moses? Well, there are some people believe that. Enoch was a great teacher of the fallen angels, not to mix with them. But who appeared with Christ at the Mount of Transfiguration? It was Moses and Elijah. Okay. So, and nobody knows for sure. So your input, good input. David from Kentucky. When Satan and his followers go to hell, will they burn and suffer forever, or will they just perish? Thank you and God bless. You are welcome. You know, when you are blotted out, and when God is, it is written over more than one time that God is a consuming fire. When something is consumed, does it still exist? No, it does not. It is consumed forever and ever and ever. There is an acrostic in the 37th Psalm. If you have a companion Bible, you can make it out. Otherwise, you would have to be a Hebrew scholar and know the Hebrew, have a set of the original Hebrew manuscripts. But if you have the companion Bible, it will show you that the hidden message is, if the question was asked in the acrostic, why does it always seem like the wicked win or are blessed? They get ahead. And God makes a three-prong attack. He said, in the center, they are going to be like the fat of a lamb on a spit. And that fat drips into the fire and it goes up in smoke forever and ever and ever. The third part of it is, and you're going to be there to see it. So they're blotted out. Heaven is a beautiful place. There will not be one tear. We cannot have a heaven where we have this lake of fire and we got people screaming and yelling and get me out of here. And they're just, I mean, burning alive forever and ever. That'd really be quite a heaven, wouldn't it? You know, stop and think about it a minute. I wouldn't want to go there, okay? I'd want to be on the other side of the pond or something, and there won't be any pond, so that couldn't be. They're blotted out, okay? They don't exist. That's why there's no tears. You won't miss your loved ones that don't make it, because they won't even, they will have be the same as never having existed. Mary from South Carolina. Mary, when you, after surgery, sometimes your memory does slip, okay? But God's not going to punish you for that. Don't you even give it a second thought or worry about it, all right? And thank goodness he's still got something for you to do, or you wouldn't have survived the surgery. And I'm sorry that it was that you were out such a long time during it, okay? But many times that memory will come back, and I understand you studied with us and had it all down pat, and now it's gone. It'll come back. You be patient. God loves you, and he's sure not going to punish you for it, all right? Don't let somebody put you on a guilt trip. God loves you. I sure love you, and so does all the family. You hang tough. Clark from Utah. Question. Where in the Bible does it say if you listen to a fool, you are a bigger fool than the fool is? Basically all through the Proverbs, but start with Proverbs 17 and start with verse 7. That's easy to remember, 17:7, and read the whole chapter. Boy, it tells you what happens to a person that listens to a fool or has to do with a fool. You want to give advice to a fool, you know? Have you ever poured water on a duck's back, you know, and so forth, okay? It makes a lot of good common sense. A lot of poor girls, they were supposed to honor their husband, and they make a mistake and marry a fool. And he's going to lord it over her, and he's a fool? If she listens to him, she's a bigger fool than he is. So I want everybody to get along, all right, and be real happy, but God gives some good advice in the Proverbs. You want to read them. They were written by a very wise man at the hand of God. Krista from where is Krista from? I can't tell, okay? Anyway, I have a question for you. Who are the 144,000 listed in Revelation? What will they do, and when will they do it? Well, they have to be sealed before the sixth trump sounds, the end comes, and there are 12,000 from each of the tribes of Israel. This is why the word is being taught, so that there will be some that will even go astray when Israel goes astray, as it's written in Ezekiel, the millennium chapters, verse 44. But then they will hear that truth, and when they see God's elect delivered up before the Antichrist, they're going to come out. They're going to remain virgins. That is to say, they're not going to wed out of season to the false one. They're going to hold for the true father. And that's who they are. The main thing is, you want to be one of God's elect, if that's possible, if you have ears to hear. Jerry from Mississippi, Revelation 21:1, please explain. Well, the Greek is very specific. It says the earth at the end of the millennium will be rejuvenated. Not that we're going to get a new earth. We're going to put up with this same one, okay? As a matter of fact, God loves it. He's going to set up his kingdom right here on this earth. But it is rejuvenated or made back into like new condition. And what a wonderful place that will be. And there won't be anything here that offends at that time. No tears or anything else. All the wicked, they're gone. Alan from South Carolina. Sir, I have a question concerning John 3:1-5, where Nicodemus questioned and was answered by Christ Jesus concerning being born again and born of water. Is this teaching in the born form of warning of the fallen angels? Yeah, it is. Because first of all, it doesn't say in the Greek born again. It says you must be born from above. Meaning, what did the fallen angels do? They weren't born from above. They came, they're fallen. They fell from above to pounce on women. Okay, that's exactly what they did. and the woman conceived and Geber were born, and that was against God's plan. John 17:12, while I was with them in the world, I kept them in thy name, I have kept, and none of them is lost but the son of perdition. And you want to know who that son of perdition is? It wasn't Judas, okay? The son of perdition is Satan. He's the only person, not Judas. Judas still has to go through Judgment Day. But Satan, as the king of Tyre, as it is listed in Ezekiel chapter 28, in verses 18 and 19, has already been sentenced to death. There's no way Christ could save him, because God had already given him the death sentence. Okay, and that's who he was talking about. You could read of the son of perdition in one other place, real neat, and it's knowledge one should know. You can read of him in 2 Thessalonians chapter 2, verse 3, where Paul says, don't let some man deceive you, some letter or some spirit, that the real Christ won't return until after the son of perdition is revealed, standing in the holy place, claiming to be Jesus, claiming to be God, okay? That's something, that's knowledge that is very important at this time. Joan from Pennsylvania, could you please explain briefly the meaning of the three world ages? My husband, a non-believer, has asked me questions about this, and I don't know enough about it. Thank you for helping. Well, you're very welcome. If your husband is really interested, the three earth ages, there was an age before this. That's why that science, when it says this earth is millions of years old, it is. And God's word in the Hebrew manuscript states it's very old. I have a tape titled The Three Earth Ages. It might do you well to have it so that you could help your husband with it, okay? If you only see this one earth age, you've got blinders on. Your knowledge is very limited, even in God's word, because God mentions many times that first earth age and why we're in this earth age. And many non-believers believe after they see the actual fact of God's purpose and plan of salvation, because of what went wrong in the first earth age. John from Florida. Again, let me give you one more clue. The three earth ages and three heavenly ages, just one heaven and one earth, but three different ages. The word in the Greek is eon, okay, time. Okay, you'll find in 2 Peter chapter 3. Okay, John from Florida. Does Easter and Passover fall on the same day, celebrated on the same day as the resurrection? That's right. But you know, you need to do yourself a favor and check out the word Easter. You're going to find it only one time in God's word of the King James Bible. It's going to be in the book of Acts. But when you go back to the Greek manuscripts, it disappears. Why? It was never there. Because the word in the Greek manuscripts is Passover, okay? There's a reason why they both fall at the same. The preachers decided they could get more people in if they would take in the fertility rite, where they rolled eggs of fertility in the forest to fertilize the women in the area, and quick like a bunny, okay, the bunny rabbit. You know, they brought that right into the church. Karen from Iowa. I am having trouble with the seven seals. Does each seal consist of one trump and one seal? Where can I document each? Which Bible would make study easiest? I have, and I'm not going to mention what, just a regular King James and a Strong's Concordance is what I recommend, okay? Your newer version sometimes will throw you a curve. You don't have the ability to go back to the original, that is to say Greek, Latin, Greek, Hebrew, or Aramaic, and that's important, okay? But the seals are to be sealed in your forehead. What's in your forehead? Your mind. And what the seals mean is God's elect, or those that choose to follow him, should have these seals loaded into their mind. That is to say, what happens there. And then they align. All seven seals are given before the first trump sounds. But the sixth seal and the sixth trump and the sixth vial align with the appearance of Satan, okay? So if you have trouble with that, we have the book of Revelation, chapter by chapter and verse by verse, that would help you, or you could catch it the next time it's taught on television. Laura from South Carolina, what does the Pentecost mean, and why was it 50 days after the resurrection of Christ? What Laura, you're going to be surprised at yourself, because what does Pentecost mean? Okay. It is penta, five, cost, a penta, 50 days. The 50th day. That's what Pentecost means, 50 days. And it was a time that after the Passover, the original Passover, that thanks was given, and it was set aside as the day of worship. And it still remains to this day. What is significant of Pentecost Day now, that's the day that the Holy Spirit came. That's the day that our Comforter comforted us. That's the day that he came and he dwells with us in spirit and gives us knowledge and wisdom, okay? So, Ruby from Texas. Recently, I have received from friends emails informing that the Revelation says that the Antichrist will be a Muslim about 40 years of age. Where did they get such an idea? Or have we missed something in at least two times we have studied through the wonderful book with you? I hope I have been correct in responding to each such declaration by replying that Revelation does not say this at all, but that who the Antichrist, it is clearly stated in Revelation chapter 12, verses 6 and following, and that he is the supernatural being, not a human being involved in the personage. You got it right. That's Satan himself as the false Messiah. You hang tough. If it's not written in the Word, it's false. Okay. Many times you get these so-called super preachers that like to throw little chunks in that really can be very misleading and draw people away from the real truth. That's why God was so upset in today's lecture that people will listen to garbage instead of listening to his word, listening to our Father. Brett from California. Question, can you explain the abomination of desolation? Oh boy, can I explain the abomination of desolation. Spoken of by Daniel, the prophet, standing where it ought not in the holy place. That's the Antichrist standing in Jerusalem claiming to be God. Daniel chapter 9, verse 27, where Antichrist comes in on the wings of desolation. He is the desolator. I am out of time. Hey, you know what? I love you all because you enjoy studying God's word chapter by chapter, verse by verse. Most of all, God loves you for it. You know something? It makes his day when his children seek that knowledge whereby they're not destroyed. You make his day, he's going to make yours. We are brought to you by your tithes and offerings. If we've helped you, you help us keep coming to you. Once you do that, bless God, he will always bless you. Most important, though, this, that you stay in his word. Every day in his word is a good day, even with trouble, even with lots of trouble, it's still a good day. Trouble can be all around you. You know why it's a good day when you stay in the Word? Because Christ is the living Word.
1: 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Thank you for watching today's program, and God bless you.

Genesis 1:46, the first six chapters in God's Word. The world that was. Did you realize there was a world age before this one? Same old world, different age. The creation itself. When were the races created? You see, all the races were created separately, and you'll find that documented in these particular CDs. How and what was the sin in the garden? It will be discussed in this series also. This is a must for the serious Bible scholar, for if you do not understand how it was in the beginning, you certainly will never understand the end. I think you will find this series very rewarding and certainly will answer questions that no doubt you have always wondered about. Genesis 1:46. Hey, I know you're going to enjoy this series.

confirmed before. Our Father, when he made the promise, I will never leave you, nor will I forsake you, he meant it. But you have to meet certain conditions. You have to believe, number one. If you don't believe that, well, hey, you're not with him just coming out the gate. Okay. You can't claim something. He doesn't, if you're not a follower of his, that is to say, if you don't believe he is the Father, then you're on your own. And I don't know how good are you at weaving your way through this troubled world. You know, you might get caught in a bear trap if you're not careful. I mean, they're waiting for you out there. But you have somebody that will never leave you nor forsake you, that will help you get street smart, whereby you can see the enemy coming. You know when a trap is being set for you because you use common sense. And when you utilize common sense, you stay out of a lot of the troubles of this world that people get themselves into. So, be wise and be wiser always than the serpent, or you're playing a losing hand coming out the gate. Okay, you got to be wiser than the serpent. Open your Bibles, if you would, to Galatians chapter 3. I want to tell you about a promise that our Father made many, many, many, many years ago. It was made before the fact. And it was even made before the law. It precedes the law. It's number one. It's what you want to bear in mind. And really, all things hinge from it, if you're wise enough to see it. Okay? So let's pick it up, if we may, with the 14th verse of Galatians chapter 3. And that 14th verse reads of that promise, that the blessings of Abraham might come on the Gentiles through what? Through Jesus Christ, that we might receive the promise of the Spirit through faith. Faith is to believe. And you can receive that promise simply by believing, by knowing. And we're going to go into that promise quite a bit. There's a lot hinges on it that many people overlook. I want it to be fresh in your mind, especially in this season of conception. Brethren, I speak after the manner of men, though it be but a man's covenant. Yet if it be confirmed, no man disannulleth or addeth thereto. In other words, what he's saying here is, I want to talk to you just man to man or as men. Leave God out of it for a moment. If we make a contract and we set our names to it, then once it's set, you can't ratify it or you can't change it without specific exceptions of the law. In other words, if man doesn't change it, then what do you think God's going to? God's a lot truer to his word than man is. He said, even with people, when they set a covenant and they sign it, it's a signed contract, you're going to keep your part of it, or you'll probably be taken to court. Okay, that's just the way it is. You can't change it. You can't ratify it. So what he's saying is, or is being implied, certainly God is going to keep his word because he gave it. He made a promise. And that promise is to you. And you better claim it. Well, I don't know exactly what it is. Well, you're going to learn today if you don't know. There's a lot, again, I will say, hinges on it. Okay? Verse 16. Now, to Abraham and his seed were the promises made. He saith not, and to seeds, that's to say plural, as of many, but as of one. This is important, sharpen up for me, but as one, and to thy seed, which is Christ. In other words, the promise was made to Abraham, and Abraham's seed, which would be Christ, that would come from those loins, ultimately umbilical cord to umbilical cord. And it is through Christ that all are blessed, whosoever will believe upon him. That was the promise, that Christ would come. That's why the promise was made to Abraham,
that Christ would come through him. And if one believed, if one had faith, if one participated in his teachings, they would have those blessings. That's the promise. You've been getting your part, or are you missing the boat? That's the way it goes, friend, for believers. Verse 17, this is why we came here, sharpen up for me. And this I say, that the covenant, that's the contract, that was confirmed before, that's the title of this lecture, confirmed before. I'm going to say it in the Greek for you. Prokouroho. In other words, confirmed before the fact, before anyone even had a chance at it. God confirmed it. He made that promise. And it's yours. He's not going to change it. He's not going to ratify it. It's always going to be there for you. And as he promised, he will never leave you, nor will he forsake you. That was confirmed before of God in Christ. Where is it confirmed? No other place, friend. In Christ, the law, which was 430 years after, cannot disannul that it should make the promise of none effect. The Ten Commandments were not given until 430 years after God promised originally to Abraham. Didn't come to pass. There's a reason for that. You're going to learn today what that reason was. Okay. It's very important that you know. Are you an impatient type person? I mean, Abraham had to wait 430 years. Abraham was already with the Father. Okay, when it came to pass, Father always keeps his word on his time schedule, on his plan, and in his way. And if you're a believer, you accept that because he knows what he's doing. Sometimes we don't. Okay, we have to just kind of wonder and do the best we can. He knows exactly what his plan is, how it's going down. Verse 18. For if the inheritance be of the law, it is no more a promise, but God gave it to Abraham by promise. In other words, God gave the promise to Abraham. It would be many years later that he would give the law to Moses. Moses would go up on that mountain and God would use him as a mediator to take those stone tablets back down off that mountain and give that law to the people. That was Moses delivering it. What he wants you to understand, God made the promise. Not Moses, not somebody else, but Almighty God himself, Yahweh, made the promise to man that if you believe in Christ, if you believe in that seed that was promised to come, then you can collect on that promise. You're a part of that. And the law cannot in any way disannul or reestablish the covenant. Verse 18. For if the inheritance be of the law, it is no more a promise, but God gave the promise to Abraham by promise. Okay, 19. Wherefore then serveth the law? What good is the law? Or what's the, better yet, what's the law for? Okay. It was added because of transgressions. That means sin. Transgressions of the law and sin. Till the seed should come to whom the promise was made. In other words, it was to stay in effect until he that was promised, Christ, should come. And it was ordained by angels in the hand of a mediator. In other words, God and the angels delivered that to Moses and he brought the law down. But the very promise itself was delivered by Almighty God in person. Now, a mediator is not a mediator of one, but God is one. In other words, he didn't need a mediator to deliver it to Abram, who would later be called Abraham.
which means what being translated from the Hebrew, father of many nations, many peoples. Verse 21, is the law then against the promises of God? That's a question. God forbid. For if there had been a law given which could have given life, verily righteousness should have been by the law. It would have been easy. But no, it takes a price. And Christ paid that price. You know what? He paid it for you. He paid it for me. When we fall short, that you repent. And you're washed white as snow till you sin again. And then, of course, that's what repentance is about. Verse 22, but the scripture hath concluded all under sin. In other words, the very scriptures themselves demand that the promise by faith of Jesus Christ might be given to them that believe. The very scriptures themselves lock this in. They declare it over and over down through the manuscripts. You have that promise of the one coming. That is to say, in many places, by the prophets, 23. But before faith came, we were kept under the law, shut up unto the faith which should afterwards be revealed. That means it's shut up in the scriptures. So you don't forget. It's written. It's declared there. So that you know exactly where that promise and what enables one to be a participant thereof. 24, wherefore the law was our schoolmaster to bring us unto Christ that we might be justified by faith. In other words, is the law bad? No, it's good. It'll keep you out of trouble. You know how that's real easy to document. You know, a lot of so-called preachers teach that the law was done away with by Christ. Well, now let's see. What is one of the commandments? Thou shalt not steal. Did Christ, anywhere is it written that Christ took away the fact that you could take anything you wanted from anybody? No, he didn't. It's still against the law to steal. It was your schoolmaster, so you should know better than to steal. It shouldn't even enter your mind. If you can't work for it and earn it, you shouldn't even want it. You know? What do you want that's given to you that you didn't work for, and there it sits? You can't take any joy in that to speak of. It's what you earn, what you do, that law keeps you straight. So what then? You break one of them, and guess what? You're going to pay. It's still very much in effect. All of God's laws are, except blood rituals. Now, there's a difference. Where ministers get led astray is when they don't know the difference between ordinances, the law, and commandments. Okay. There is a difference. Blood ordinances were done away with Christ's blood on the cross. And it's sacrilegious to even think about sacrificing something to God. So that was having been done. The rest of the law still remains. The law of gravity is real good. Do you know what would happen if, let's say the law of gravity, if I ran as fast as I could, which isn't that fast anymore, and jumped right up there and held it right there in that air, you know what would happen? I'd fall on my you-know-what. Okay. Because the law of gravity is still very much in effect. Okay. So don't ever let anyone lead you down that path. That Christ did away with all law. You would be a rebellious country without rules or regulations to live by, even. Okay, so never let someone. It was our schoolmaster. It taught you how to believe in the Holy Spirit and to do what's right. That's what it's saying. 25. But after that faith has come, we are no longer under a schoolmaster. Why? You already know. You should know. For ye are all the children of God by faith in Christ Jesus. For as many of you as have been baptized into Christ have put on Christ. He's in you, you're in him.
That means the Holy Spirit dwells within you, around you, about you. He will never leave you. He will never forsake you. There is neither Jew nor Greek. There is neither bond nor free. There is neither male nor female. For ye are all of one in Christ Jesus. That's it, the many-membered body. The circumcision is no longer of the flesh for men. It's for both men and women, and it's a circumcision of the heart when you take on that faith to know right from wrong, what you should and should not do. 29, listen carefully. And if, there's that great big word, if, and if you be Christ, then are you Abraham's seed and heirs according to the promise. Do you know what an heir is? That means you're in the will. You're going to inherit. Inherit what? Well, God owns everything. God owns the moon. He owns the sun. He owns all the stars. He created this earth. It all belongs to him. And quite frankly, as it is written in Ezekiel chapter 18, verse 4, your soul belongs to him. It's silly for people to say, someday I'm going to get around to giving my soul to God. Sorry. He already owns it. Why? He created you. He created your soul. Why? He wanted somebody just like you. Because why? He loves you. May not love what you're doing sometimes, but he loves you, and it is his will that you should come to repentance and follow him. What about this promise? I want to nail that home so that you don't ever forget what is connected with that promise when we see Christ so prevalent in the teachings thereof. Let's go to Genesis chapter 12. Genesis chapter 12, way back in the beginning. And let's talk about this. Let's hear it from God himself. And Genesis chapter 12, verse 1 reads, now the Lord had said unto Abram. Abram was Abraham before God changed his name, okay? Unto Abram, get thee out of thy country and from thy kindred and from thy father's house into a land that I will show thee. I'm going to take you there. And I will make of thee a great nation. And I will bless thee and make thy name great, and thou shalt be a blessing. Verse 3, and I will bless them that bless thee and curse them that curseth thee, and in thee shall all families of the earth be blessed. For so Abram departed as the Lord had spoken unto him, and Lot went with him. And Abram was 75 years old when he departed from Haran. You know where Haran is? South Iraq. It's in Iraq itself, right where we have so much action today. That's where Abram left from. Why did he say, you're going to become a great nation? Well, let's see. That's prophecy. It was stated from before. Long, long ago. Well, let's take inventory. When you look at the world today, what is a great nation? Well, there's a, used to be two superpowers, now there's only one. Duh. That's tough, isn't it? Hard to figure out. You pick a coin out of your pocket and it says, in God we trust. Why? Because we're blessed of him. Not an accident, my friend, that God blesses this nation and the laws under which we serve, which were taken from common law from Europe, which was taken from God's word, this Bible. Okay. But that promise and that seed, many people fail to separate the house of Judah from the house of Israel. It's that simple. But that's okay. You know, and that's what's important. Go on with me, if you would, to chapter 17. Bear in mind, Abram was 75 years old then.
Verse 17, and that's when the promise was first given. That begins your 430 years. And when Abram was 90 years old and nine. That's 99, okay? The Lord appeared to Abram. I mean, you see how fast the Lord works? You got to be patient, okay, when God is dealing with you in your life. And said unto him, I am the Almighty God. Walk before me and be thou perfect. In other words, you be mature. That's what it means. Use common sense. Think. And I will make my covenant, there's that promise again, between me and thee, and will multiply thee exceedingly. You're going to be great. And Abram fell on his face, and God talked with him, saying, For as for me, behold, my covenant is with thee, and thou shalt be a father of many nations. You're going to bless many nations. You're going to help many nations. Is it any surprise to you that we have had to pull so many people, the fat out of the fire, so to speak, in World War II and World War I, World War II? And again, people that are blowing themselves up, we try to teach them what life is about. But fanatics are fanatics. But that blessing has come to pass, friend, and you're in it, okay? You're a part of it. That has nothing to do with salvation, but still, history is history and prophecy is prophecy. God has a purpose for all things. You need to be informed of all. Verse 5, neither shall thy name any more be called Abram, but thy name shall be Abraham. In other words, change from the grace of God to the father of many nations. For a father of many nations have I made thee. And God himself translates it there. And I will make thee exceedingly fruitful, and I will make nations of thee, and kings shall come out of thee. And so it was that the great United Kingdom, where kings, where Jeremiah would take the daughters of Zedekiah and would take them to Europe. One of them's name was Scota. This is history now, not Bible. Scota. And you know what nation Scota founded? Scotland. That's where it is. That's what it is. And when you read the kings of Scotland, and many of us say, well, I don't want anything to do with that king line. Oh, well, what are you doing with the King James Bible? You're kind of funny, aren't you? You don't know where it came from? Are you a believer? So that's why we have the King James Bible, okay, in part. There are others, certainly. What I'm showing you is that God keeps his promises. And this promise was made long ago, even before the law came. Verse 7, and I will establish my covenant between me and thee and thy seed after thee and their generations for an everlasting covenant, to be a God unto thee and to thy seed after thee. And so it is that God takes care of his people. Now, what happened as we were reading there in chapter 12? What happened about that 430 years? Why was that brought up? Turn with me to the great book of Exodus. That just follows Genesis, the next second book in the good old King James Bible. And we're going to go to chapter 12 there. And this chapter 12 in Exodus is where God is about to deliver the children from Pharaoh. Okay? That's called salvation. In other words, he's setting a type of salvation and how you acquire it today by believing on him. As a matter of fact, it would be this night that the death angel would pass over, and those that didn't have the blood of the lamb upon their doorpost, would the firstborn die. Firstborn is the ones that usually do the inheritance, okay? The first fruits, they all die. It's just like
what was Passover to be? What became your Passover? 1 Corinthians chapter 5, verses 6 and 7. Don't ever forget it. Christ is our Passover. That's why the promise was made in connection with Christ. And if you don't have the blood of the Lamb, or if you're not under the blood of the Lamb today, that blood shed on the cross that brings forgiveness to you. This night is 430 years later. That's why it's brought up. Okay. And inasmuch as it is Passover, and that's what it is, it's predicting Christ's arrival. Okay. That he would be our Passover. That's why it is written here. Verse 40, chapter 12, book of Exodus. To explain the 430 years, you're at it, okay? Now, the sojourning of the children of Israel, they're fleeing, all right? They've had the night of Passover, and they're on their way out. Who dwelt in Egypt were 430 years. That's after the promise, okay? And it came to pass at the end of the 430 years, even the selfsame day it came to pass, that all the hosts of the Lord went out from the land of Egypt. They were saved. That's salvation. That's that type. Passover brings salvation, and Christ is our Passover. Got it? That's why the 430 years is mentioned. So you'll connect it with Passover and know and understand. 42. It is a night to be much observed unto the Lord for bringing them out from the land of Egypt. That is that night of the Lord to be observed of all the children of Israel in their generations. Don't ever forget it. He saves. And here he did this magnificent thing, which was to teach you today. This is your schoolmaster. This is to bring you to that cross, to that Passover, which is our Passover, Jesus Christ. And to know and to understand, God promised him. So there you have it. That's the night of the Lord. Don't ever forget it. And with that, let's go to the book of Acts in the New Testament to complete this lecture. Let's pick, I believe I'm going to go to chapter 3.

It was written in Isaiah chapter 7, along about verse 14. Excuse me, a virgin will conceive. A child will be born. And you will call him Emmanuel. What does Emmanuel mean, being translated? God with you. In other words, God with us. So what did God promise then other than God with us? God himself. That's why he could make the promise himself. That's why he could promise the Christ child. All down through the scriptures, that child would be born. Chapter 3, the book of Acts. Let's pick it up, if we may, in verse 18. But those things which God before had showed by the mouth of all his prophets. There's that word again. God from before. Okay. He doesn't keep secrets. It's there open for you to absorb. From before had showed by the mouth of all his prophets that Christ should suffer, he hath so fulfilled. It was done. Well, where in the world did it say that Christ would suffer? Well, have you ever read the Psalms? Did you not read Psalms 22 where it speaks of he being hung on a cross and his arms jerked out of socket and so forth? You didn't read it there? It was long ago told of. Have you never read Zechariah chapter 9, verse 9, first advent? Zechariah chapter 9, verse 10, second advent? All of God's plan laid out, if you read it with understanding, in the simplicity in which Christ taught it. The schoolmaster taught us, okay? Verse 19, repent ye therefore and be converted that your sins may be blotted out. That means, do you know what blot out means? It's gone. Don't bring it up again. Don't moan and groan about it. It's gone. It didn't happen. Out when the times of refreshing shall come from the presence of the Lord. He can refresh you. He will never leave you. He will never forsake you. 20, and he shall send Jesus Christ, which before was preached unto you, even at the second advent. But when the Holy Spirit appears, when the Holy Spirit is with you, answering prayer. 21, whom the heaven must receive until the times of restitution of all things which God has spoken by the mouth of his holy prophets since the world began. How long ago was that? Since the world began. Some of you, as it is written in Ephesians chapter 4, verse 1, were chosen before the foundations of the world. Why? There was a great war, a rebellion. Satan rebelled. God doesn't pick somebody because they're the prettiest, but because they can cut it. They're can-do type people. They're not poor me babies. They can handle it. Okay, and they detest Satan and anything that he brings before them. They're fighters against that is evil. They're called God's elect. Again, did he choose them? Well, he chose them before the foundations of the earth, but they basically placed themselves in that realm because they are Satan fighters. All right. That's why that generation would be present when Matthew 24 came to pass, when some would be delivered up before the spurious Messiah, the Antichrist, as some would say. Why? So the Holy Spirit can speak through you, use you, because you can cut it. You're a can-do type person when you know that Holy Spirit is with you and when you know that promise was made to you and it's yours for the taking long ago, from before the world began. God had this plan of what? Well, he laid it out for you. You know, he teaches so children can understand. What happened on the night of the Lord? There were 600,000 or more in millions. They were freed.

They were saved. He performed miracles. He opened the sea and let them cross on dry ground. God is a Savior. God saves His people. That was a type set forth so you would know what would happen if you believe on that Son. Okay. Now he continues on in that 22. For Moses truly said unto the fathers, a prophet shall the Lord your God raise up unto you of your brethren, like unto me, him. In other words, Moses freed the people with God's help. Okay, he was this type of Savior. Him shall you hear in all things whatsoever he shall say. And of course, again, this was stated by Moses in Deuteronomy, that God was going to send this prophet. It's Christ, okay? Right from us, a virgin shall conceive. One of us would, one of our kind would conceive, and this child would be born. Isaiah 7:14. You can read it as well as many other places. It was foretold of. Verse 23. And it shall come to pass that every soul which will not bear that, hear that prophet, shall be destroyed from among the people. That's pretty strong. In other words, if you don't believe, you don't have a Savior. And so there's the lake of fire. That's not said to frighten people, but to warn them that you have that salvation. You have that Passover. Just as it was 430 years after the promise, the death angel had to pass over because of the blood of the Lamb. So it is today that when you're under the blood of the Lamb on the cross, that Satan must pass over you because you have that power, that spiritual power, that God is with you. He promised, and he will never leave you, nor will he forsake you. I'm quoting Hebrews chapter 13, if any of you want documentation for that statement. How precious it is to be under that blood and to be under that promise of the Passover, of that 430 years, that night of the Lord, and the promise itself that no man can disannul or adjust. You know, this is a bad mistake that men make. They're always trying to adjust the word to make it fit their own little inadequacies. You better take the word like it's written. And if you don't understand it, go back and cover it again. Because it's not wrong. We are. Study until you show yourself approved, rightly dividing the word of God. What does that mean, rightly dividing? Pay attention to who it's written to, who it's talking about, the time segment. What is God trying to tell you? And take it from there. And you will always, always be under that blood that was shed on that cross. In other words, you are in line for salvation, for that great day of deliverance, for it shall come. And I feel we're growing closer and closer to that time, that that day will transpire because of the very nations themselves, as we see what's going on in the world today. And so that prophet came. That prophet was born of that virgin. He was crucified, whereby he paid for our sins, because none of us were perfect for that sacrifice. He was, just as it was written. 24. Yea, and all the prophets from Samuel, and those that follow after, as many as have spoken, have likewise foretold of those days. It's locked in the scripture, in other words. Ye are the children of the prophets and of the covenant which God made with our fathers, saying unto Abraham, and in thy seed shall all the kindreds of the earth be blessed. And so it is that they are. You know, many people are blessed by this nation, but really they're blessed by God. Because it is in God that this nation exists. Oh, you have a clique of people that try to

0: You said, and many still do on the Pledge of Allegiance, but you had a silent prayer. You had a little short Bible study, or you know, there might have been even a Bible in the library. But, you know, because of an atheist or two here or there, knuckleheads, then it offends me. Well, tough stuff, okay? So the atheist, though, however, through courts, and what has it reaped? Have you ever heard of Columbine? You ever heard of any of these shootings in schools? You take the name of God out, and what do you get? What you got? And then people wonder what happened. We allowed it. That's why that is politically correct is wrong. It's that is morally correct that is right. That's common sense. That's what God would have you to do, have us do. He has given us that word. It is locked in that scripture, that Passover, that salvation, that promise that he made. And it continues on. 26 to complete. Unto you first, God, having raised up his son, Jesus, sent him to bless you in turning away every one of you from his iniquities. That means your shortcomings, your sins, your troubles. You want to get rid of them? Do it his way. And ask his blessings. Does that mean you're going to be perfect? I don't know anybody that's perfect. I'm sure not perfect. We all mess up occasionally. But that's what forgiveness is about. That's the beauty of Christianity. Well, how often can I be forgiven? Well, Christ said 490 times a day. Or, you know, I don't know. I don't think there's any sinner in here that bad. I'm not going to take inventory, but, you know, that's just the way it is. You know, he knows us. We don't have any secret. You know, people, well, I just want to get around to telling him about me. He already knows. Well, I just hate to tell him what I've really done for you. He already knows. Okay. And he still loves you. Okay. So let him know that you love him in return. Do you know that's what he wants from you? It's written in Hosea chapter 6, verse 6, I don't want your burnt offerings. I want your grace, which is to say your love. I want you to love me. He is your father, your nearest relative. So there you have that promise, 430 years, right to the day. Here came that type of Passover, which is a type of Christ. It brought salvation to our people. And they were long suffering, and it was a long time coming, but it came. It's the same way again. It's been a long time coming, but it's going to come, and you better be ready. Heavenly Father, we thank you, Father, for that is locked, that is recorded in the scriptures, that man cannot change, that man cannot alter. Your promise that you will always be with us, that you will never forsake us. We thank you for that. In Yeshua Jesus' precious name, amen.
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0: Now, where did the American Indians come from? From more than one place, okay? It is a fascinating, interesting story when you understand the Uchis, the tribal chiefs and the sun kings, so to speak. And when you understand that some came from the north and some came from, have you ever noticed that the Cherokee's headband is a great deal like the Persian headband in Iraq and Iran? We have a work by a professor, a great professor, and called Sun Kings. Mahon, is Dr. Mahon, was, he's not with us anymore, and I had the pleasure of doing several documentaries with him, a great professor. But it'll tell you maybe even more than you ever wanted to know about it. Johnny from North Carolina, I heard you say once that two of every race went into the ark. Would you please explain 1 Peter 3:20 where it says only eight souls were saved? Eight Adamic souls, the line through which Christ would come, okay? You know, I get that a lot. I get that question a lot. And you have to understand, the Word of God is a lot easier to understand. I kind of wish I hadn't started saying this, but I have now, so I'll continue. About one man's family, okay, and that's Adam. And from him, the first Adam down to the second, which would be Christ. And it talks of other people as they come in connection with that family. But it's important that you keep your eyes on that family. That's the key of David. That's what keeps you from being deceived as to who the true Christ is, okay? That's what it melts down to. Some people might say, well, that sounds like a little bit like a racial statement. No, it isn't. It's the story of one man's family, and that's why that one man is mentioned in 1 Peter chapter 3. Glenda from Kentucky. Glenda, always protect your family from perversion, okay? But you being a mature Christian, if the opportunity comes, then plant good seed, but don't put any of your family in jeopardy. I'm talking about children in jeopardy around a person that's a pervert, okay, a child molester. ME from Arizona, what do you mean by the pre-Adamic peoples? I live near the Grand Canyon where creationists and evolutionists battle. I'm very familiar with it. Are the Native Americans Anasazis, people who predate the Hopi and the Navajo peoples pre-Adamic? And is America the new heaven and new earth, the place Jesus went ahead to prepare for us? You know, I know where you're coming from. The Hopi religion, the Hopi tribes have a religion that's very akin to the Word of God. Most American Indians do. The Cherokee worship Yahweh. They worship Yeshu, which is, if you can understand, I'm saying very near the Hebrew. And they have celebrations, the green corn, very much like strictly from God's word. The Anasazis were the old people, but they were not pre-Adamic, okay? None of the tribes you mentioned are pre-Adamic. As in making documentaries and studying religion itself, many people discount, I'll go back to the Hopi, okay? Fascinating beliefs that they have, okay? Kind of understand the earth ages. Shocking sometimes when you realize some of the things that are taught and believed. God is one fantastic Father. Jane from California, when Jesus was resurrected, why didn't people recognize him when they talked to him? Well, when, you know, you have to admit they were depressed, no doubt. It was dangerous. They crucified the Lord. And they ran. Most of them ran. John didn't and the women didn't. But they were afraid of being killed. And they observed him die on the cross. And were, even though he had told them, they did not really apparently expect him to be back where in a form they would recognize and know and understand. And I think sometimes that was done to keep you on your toes, to know, so that you would recognize him in truth, his word, because he is the word, and you need to recognize him by recognizing his word. Dennis from Wisconsin. After we pass on and go to heaven, do you think we talk to people from the times of Jesus to the present? Oh, we all the way back to Noah. Okay, they're all in the same place. Okay, well, that is to say, in paradise, but it's divided. Those that overcome can talk to each other, and those that didn't can talk to each other, but they can't cross the gulf. Okay. Judah from Minnesota, where is it in the Bible when it speaks of the many colors of Jacob's coat? Judah from Minnesota, Judah, Genesis 37:3. He sure loved that boy. I sure loved that boy. That was by I don't like to say his favorite wife, but the wife he actually fell in love with first. Lisa from Louisiana. Who is the disciple that Jesus loved in referring to the scripture concerning the cross? It was John. John was the disciple Christ loved. When you study John and when you read John and you see how gentle and how patient he is with God's children, you couldn't help loving him, okay? Many times as he would write in the epistles of John, little children, it's the last time. With that gentleness that he wrote in, he was a man of love. Christine from Illinois, and she's 14 years old. I just thought I would ask if it is true that you have to get the Holy Ghost before you can go to heaven. Well, you have the Holy Spirit. I like to say spirit because God's not a spook, okay? I know it's translated that way in places, but I prefer it is pneuma, like spirit, like the wind, okay? Like you can't see it, but he's there. Yes, when any time, as it is written in John 3:16, God so loved this world that he gave his only begotten Son, that whomsoever would believe upon him would not perish but have eternal life. In believing that, in believing he is the only begotten, he enters you anyway. You have the Holy Spirit. It is his Spirit. And as he would say in John chapter 14, that disciple he loved, if you've seen me, you've seen the Father, and we want to dwell with you and in you. Now, don't ever let someone convince you that you must receive one specific gift to be saved. That's not true. That's a false teaching. The Holy Spirit chooses some as pastors, evangelists, teachers, and all types of gifts. The word gift in the Greek is charisma. And when he gives you the charisma to do a thing, and those gifts that he gives are without repentance, as it is written in Romans chapter 11. In other words, once he gives you a gift of teaching, he's not going to take it back. You may fall short, and so forth. He's going to get you back in line, you're going to shape up, and you're going to teach, okay? Or if you're an evangelist, you're going to be an evangelist, and so forth. Not everybody has all of the gifts. Now, some of the gifts, let's say such as languages, there is no way that you can be in the ministry. I'll use myself. I rarely ever do that. Over 50 years, you cannot help but absorb languages, which is tongues. Okay? And so therefore, you have the gift of languages whereby you can better understand the Word of God. The word tongues, as it is utilized as a gift, charisma, means a tongue that is a different language, one that is foreign to your native tongue or language. In other words, if you were born to an English-speaking family, in your taking God's word forth, let's say if you were going to take it to Cidade Mexico, then you would have to absorb the gift of speaking Spanish. And then when you went to Cidade Mexico, you would be able to teach the people there the true word of God with feeling and with emphasis. You would be able to explain Jesus to them, okay? So there are many gifts, and when God gives you one, thank him for it, okay? And but to go to heaven, all you have to do is believe on the only begotten Son, and you're heaven bound. Jerry from Arkansas, my question is, should women wear long hair? I missed that part of your answer one day not long ago because my patient was ill. Well, let's cover it again. It's not in reference to hair, okay? It is talking about a veil, that a woman should have a veil over her, and it goes as hair, okay? Because it would say in a later verse, it's a shame for a man to have long hair. Speaking of 1 Corinthians chapter 11, but verse 10 of 1 Corinthians 11 tells you why a woman should keep the veil over her, and it's Christ. The veil of Christ, the Holy Spirit, must be over you in verse 11 because of the angels. It's talking about the day of vengeance just before when the false angels, the fallen angels, rather, come to this earth. They like women. And just as they did in the garden, they're going to be seducing women again, if it be possible. And that's why the woman should have Christ over her head. Lee from California, my question is concerning Esau. You said Esau's faith came about because of what he did in the first earth age. But the scriptures say before they had done anything good or bad, God elected plan might continue. That is true. While they had done nothing good or bad in what? In the flesh, in the womb. But it didn't say anything about from before, because that's why God made the choice. God doesn't automatically brand someone. They deserved it. Okay, hey, I'm out of time. I love you all. Why? Because you enjoy studying our Father's word. Most of all, God loves you for it. We are brought to you by your tithes and offerings. If we've helped you, you help us keep coming to you. Won't you do that? Bless God. He will always bless you. Most important, hey, stay in his word. Every day in his word is a good day, even with trouble. Know why? Jesus, Yeshua, he is the living word.
1: 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We invite you to join us for the next in-depth Bible study each weekday at this same time. Thank you for watching today's program, and God bless you.

The book of Deuteronomy. The law was given as our schoolmaster. Have you been to school on God's Word? Certainly one way to go there is to study the book of Deuteronomy. Probably the most exciting thing that Deuteronomy has to offer for you is that great song of Moses, that those that overcome the false Messiah in the end generation will be singing. The law itself being the schoolmaster that keeps us out of trouble in these flesh bodies. Again, an education in taming that part of you that oftentimes needs taming through the old schoolmaster, that great book, Deuteronomy, the law, and its set ways of keeping you from harm's way even in this generation. You're going to enjoy it.

0: Welcome to the Shepherd's Chapel Network Family Bible Study Hour with Pastor Dennis Murray. Wisdom is understanding God's Word. Pastor Murray's unique teaching approach brings God's Word alive with meaning as he takes you on a chapter-by-chapter, verse-by-verse study of God's letter to you, the Bible. And now, here is Pastor Dennis Murray.
1: Good day to you. God bless you. Welcome to Shepherd's Chapel. Welcome to this family Bible study hour. Ready to get back into our Father's Word here at the chapel? We're going to finish up 1 Samuel today. We'll pick it up today, 1 Samuel chapter 30, verse 23, after a bit of a recap. David made a very foolish move, and when his armies were going with Achish and the Philistines to fight against Israel, David left the women, the old men, and the women and the children at Ziklag unprotected. And while David was off with Achish and the Philistines, which, by the way, they wouldn't allow, the other four kings of the Philistines didn't trust David, they made Achish send David home to Ziklag. When they got there, they found the place had been ransacked, up in smoke, and their families, their wives, their belongings gone. The Amalekites had taken them. Well, David inquired of the Lord, and the Lord said, "Pursue, and you will recover all." And that's where we left off in our last lecture. They did pursue the Amalekites. God gave them the victory over the Amalekites. And as we ended our last lecture, the men of Belial who were with David, the worthless and lawless men, said, well, those 200 that couldn't make the trip against the Amalekites and waited at the creek Besor, they are not going to share in the spoil. Well, so much for the three musketeers' motto, all for one and one for all. They said, you didn't go fight. We're going to keep the spoil. You can take your wives and your children, but that's it. Well, David is going to intercede and change that. Let's ask that word of wisdom in Yeshua's precious name. Father, we ask you to open eyes, open ears this day. Let's go with 1 Samuel chapter 30, verse 23, and it reads, "Then said David, ye shall not do so." This is to the men of Belial when they said, we're keeping all the spoil. Those who didn't go fight get none of the spoil. "My brethren, with that which the Lord hath given us," David giving credit where credit was due, crediting the Lord with their victory over the Amalekites, "who hath preserved us and delivered the company that came against us into our hand." It wasn't David and the 400 who were with him who defeated the Amalekites. God gave them the victory. Verse 24, David continues to the men of Belial, "For who will hearken unto you in this matter," the wicked men of Belial? "But as his part is that goeth down to the battle, so shall his part be that tarrieth by the stuff. They shall part alike." Everyone receives an equal portion of the spoils of war, which were considerable, as we're going to see. The stuff that tarrieth by the stuff, I think David learned his lesson concerning not leaving the home front at Ziklag with any protection, but taking all the men, that opening it up for the Amalekites to come in and basically take everything, lock, stock, and barrel. Verse 25, "And it was so from that day forward that he made it a statute and an ordinance for Israel unto this day," until the time of this writing is what "unto this day" means. He made it a law and a right in Israel that it doesn't matter if you go to war, that you're going to divvy up the spoils of war to everyone gets an equal part. Well, David's not through divvying up the spoils of war. Verse 26, "And when David came to Ziklag, he sent of the spoil unto the elders of Judah, even to his friends, saying, Behold, a present, in the Hebrew this is a blessing, for you of the spoil of the enemies of the Lord. David is maturing as a leader. I think God preparing David to take over as king of Israel, and treating the people well, his subjects well, is what a good king does. Many of these people, and we're going to have a list of the places that David sent some of the spoil from the Amalekites. And remember, the Amalekites had just taken a great deal of spoil from the Philistines. So we're talking about a lot of livestock, probably some precious metals and stones that David's divvying up. But we're going to see this list of places that David sent part of the spoil to are all south of Hebron, which means the extreme southern part of Judah. Now, these peoples of Judah had helped David and his men. Of course, they weren't able to plant crops. They were continually on the run. They were vagabonds, if you will, as Saul pursued them for several years. So David had to depend on others. I mean, and he had 600 men with their families. That's a lot of mouths to feed. And David is, what he's going to do here is repay those who helped him and his group when they were on the run from Saul. Helping David would be at considerable risk to their own heads. If Saul found out, he would make heads roll, no doubt. Verse 27, to them which were in Bethel. Now this is Bethel of Simeon, not the better known Bethel of Benjamin, which is where one of the golden calves was set up, one at Bethel and one at Dan, when the first man king of the 10 northern tribes after the split of the nation, Jeroboam, when he became king, he set up a golden calf in Dan and one in Bethel, said, you don't have to go down to Jerusalem to worship. Worship these golden calves. And to them which were in the south, Ramoth, and to them which were in Jatir. Jatir, we learn in Joshua chapter 15, verse 48, was the mountainous region of south Judah. The list goes on. Verse 28. And to them which were in Aroer, and to them which were in Sipmoth, and to them which were in Eshtemoa. All of these places had been supporting David, and now he's returning the favor, building goodwill among the people towards the king. And remember, it will be the people of Judah who make David their king first. He's the king over Judah for 7 years before he becomes king over the 10 northern tribes, meaning all 12 tribes of Israel. Verse 29. And to them which were in Rakal, and to them which were in the cities of the Jerahmeelites, and to them which were in the cities of the Kenites. And you may recall in a previous chapter, when David first moved to Ziklag, he was attacking the friends and allies of the Philistines, and he was bringing the spoil back to Ziklag. And Achish noticed it and said, where have you been that you gathered all these spoils? And David told them, well, we went among the Jerahmeelites, which are the southern Judah, and the Kenites, and spoiled them. And of course, David was telling a lie to Achish, so as to keep favor and to build trust with Achish. Verse 30. And to them which were in Hormah, and to them which were in Korashan, and to them which were in Athak, all cities of southern Judah. Verse 31 to complete. And to them which were in Hebron, and Hebron would be David's capital when he first became king of Judah only, and to all the places where David himself and his men were wont to hunt. This means that where they were free to travel while they were on the run from Saul. Now, that was quite a chapter, the chapter 30. Remember how low we found David at the beginning of this chapter? That Ziklag had been burned. All the men that were with him had lost everything, their families, their wives, their sons, their daughters, all their goods had been taken by the Amalekites. In fact, his own men were talking of stoning David because of the poor decision-making that he had made in leaving Ziklag with no protection and also deciding to go with the Philistines under the pretense that they were going to fight with the Philistines against Israel. But then at the end of the chapter, we see David and what happened, what changed the bad luck that David was having. He inquired of the Lord. He sent for Abiathar, the high priest, and he inquired of the Lord. And the Lord said, pursue and recover all. And at the end of the chapter, completely at the other end of the spectrum, we see David distributing goods and spoils of war from the victory over the Amalekites. So quite a change, David on the way up as far as his the way the people of Judah and eventually all of Israel viewed David, wanting to stone him to thanking him for sharing the spoils of war. Chapter 31, the final chapter of 1 Samuel, we come to the death of Saul. You remember when Saul sought the familiar spirit, the witch of Endor, to bring up the spirit of Samuel because the Lord was not answering Saul. And you remember what the witch of Endor told, or the evil spirit, better said, told Saul? Said, you and your sons and a great number of Israel will die tomorrow in battle with the Philistines. That's about to come to pass. Chapter 31, verse 1. Now the Philistines fought against Israel, and the men of Israel fled from before the Philistines and fell down slain in Mount Gilboa. Chapter 28, verse 4, we learned that that is where the Philistines had pitched to make war against Israel. God is not with Israel at this time. If God be for us, who can be against us? If God is against us, who can help us? Verse 2, and the Philistines followed hard upon Saul and upon his sons, and the Philistines slew Jonathan and Abinadab. Abinadab is called Ishui in chapter 14, verse 49 of this book. And Malchishua, Saul's sons, three of Saul's sons killed by the Philistines. I think there's very little doubt that Saul probably witnessed his sons being killed by the Philistines. No doubt they were fighting shoulder to shoulder with their father. Jonathan, one of David's best friends. He loved David, and David loved him as they loved themselves. You can't love anything more, anyone more. Verse 3, and the battle went sore against Saul, and the archers, the Philistine archers, hit him, and he was sore wounded of the archers. One of the arrows of the Philistine archers found Saul and wounded him. It was probably a fatal wound, but at worst it was a very hard wound, difficult to recover. Verse 4, then said Saul unto his armor bearer, draw thy sword and thrust me through therewith, lest these uncircumcised Philistines come and thrust me through and abuse me. But his armor bearer would not, for he was sore afraid. You know, he was answerable. The armor bearer was answerable for Saul's life. Therefore Saul took a sword and fell upon it. Saul committed suicide. He probably was going to die anyway, but he did not want the Philistines to, this word, abuse him, is to mock him or insult him. We will see that they will abuse his corpse even at that. He didn't accomplish his objective. Verse 5. And when his armor bearer saw that Saul was dead, he fell likewise upon his sword and died with him. Now that's a loyal armor bearer, doing as his master had done, taking his own life so as not to be taken alive by the Philistines and abused. Verse 6. So Saul died and his three sons and his armor bearer and all his men that same day together. The first man king is dead. And we learn in 1 Chronicles chapter 10 verses 13 and 14 that how God viewed the death of Saul. It was because he disobeyed the word of God. He rejected the word of God by not killing all of the Amalekites when God put a ban on them. And also, as it states there in 1 Chronicles chapter 10, he sought out a familiar spirit. That's the reason that God rejected Saul. In Chronicles, it states that all of Saul's house died in this battle, which is true of those who were present at this battle. There were members of Saul's house that survived because they weren't there. Ishbosheth, one of Saul's sons who will lay claim to the kingship of the 10 northern tribes of Israel after Saul's death for a brief period of time. Also, there was a grandson, the son of Jonathan, Mephibosheth, also survived. So not all of Saul's house was killed in this battle, but those present certainly were. Abner, who is the general for Saul, obviously was present at this battle, but he survived and wasn't killed, but technically he would not be called part of Saul's house. He was a first cousin to Saul, but not an immediate family member, a son or a grandson, in other words. Verse 7, and when the men of Israel that were on the other side of the valley, and they that were on the other side Jordan. Now this is a little confusing here. This almost sounds like we're talking about those people who were on the east side of Jordan. What this means is those who were at the where the battle was at Gilboa over to the river Jordan saw that the men of Israel fled, and that Saul and his sons were dead. They forsook the cities and fled, and the Philistines came and dwelt in them. I couldn't help but think about when Israel first moved into the land of Canaan. They didn't have to build houses. They didn't have to dig wells or plant vineyards or make a watchtower or a wine press. All that had been done for them. Here they're giving up their houses, their wine presses, their vineyards, because Israel is defeated. It's probably a good thing that they are leaving, because God is not with Israel at this point. Verse 8, and it came to pass on the morrow, when the Philistines came to strip the slain, that they found Saul and his three sons fallen in Mount Gilboa. And this was common practice, that after the war or the battles were over, you return to take the spoils of war, weapons, jewelry. In the case of Saul, no doubt there was a crown, and that's what they were doing. They're going to find, though, that someone else had already come to Saul's corpse before they got there. We'll learn that in 2 Samuel chapter 1, verse 9. And they cut off his head, referring to Saul's head, and stripped off his armor, and sent into the land of the Philistines round about, to publish it in the house of their idols and among the people. In other words, they were sent on a circuit or a tour of the land of the Philistines as trophies. Saul had given in his younger years the Philistines fits. Saul killed his thousands. David killed his tens of thousands. Saul was well known in the land of the Philistines. He was no doubt hated very much because of the successes he had in fighting and delivering Israel from the hand of the Philistines. Saul was very concerned about falling into the hand of the Philistines while he was still alive, that they would abuse him. Well, they abused his corpse nonetheless. Verse 10. And they put his armor in the house of Ashtaroth. This is a form of the word Easter, Ishtar, from whence comes the translation Easter. And they fastened his body to the wall of Beth-shan. Beth-shan had remained Canaanitish. The people of Israel failed to cleanse the land at Beth-shan of the Canaanites. They were therefore friendly with the Philistines. In 1 Chronicles, we learned that they also fastened Saul's skull to the temple of Dagon, that being the fish god of the Philistines. The god had a fish body, but a man's head and a man's arms. Verse 11. And when the inhabitants of Jabesh-Gilead heard that which the Philistines had done to Saul, now they're not going to stand for this. You see, the people of Jabesh-Gilead, you may remember in chapter 11, the Ammonites came up against the people of Jabesh-Gilead. Nahash, which means snake or serpent, was their king. And the people of Jabesh-Gilead came out to Nahash and said, you know, let us make a league, a covenant, and we'll serve you. Remember, Nahash said, well, on this condition will I make a league with you, that you come over here and let me pluck out the right eye of every one of you, and then you can serve me. Well, they weren't too pleased with his response, so they asked for 7 days to think about it and to see if anyone from Israel would save them. Saul is the one who came to save them. Verse 12, all the valiant men arose. There weren't a lot of valiant men there when Nahash was proposing that he pluck out the right eye of all of them, and went all night. Now this did require not to belittle what they did. They did this at great risk to themselves. They're going in behind enemy lines to recover the bodies of Saul and his sons. And took the body of Saul and the bodies of his sons, all three of them, from the wall of Beth-shan, and came to Jabesh and burnt them there. The first record of cremation in God's word. Now, cremation was not uncommon among the Israelites. More predominantly, the people of Israel buried the corpse of the dead. But cremation was not unknown. In fact, cremation, if someone were convicted of a crime, the punishment might be that they be stoned to death, and then as a further insult to the convict, their bodies would be burned or cremated. We often get the question here at the chapel, is it all right to cremate the remains? And we learn the answer in Ecclesiastes chapter 12, verses 6 and 7, which states that ere the silver cord part, which is a Hebrew figure of speech, meaning when we die, the earth or the flesh returns to the earth and the spirit returns to God from which it came. How the flesh returns to the earth doesn't matter. Ashes to ashes, dust to dust, earth to earth. We never ever need our flesh bodies again, praise God. Bodies that become sick bodies that grow old. We have something much better in our spirit bodies. Verse 13, and they took their bones and buried them, their ashes or what was left, in other words, and buried them under a tree at Jabesh, and fasted 7 days, mourning their deliverer. Saul did deliver the men of Jabesh-Gilead, the people of Jabesh-Gilead, from Nahash, the king of Ammon. Their deliverer is dead, but God is in the preparation stages of a new deliverer, that being King David, of course. In 2 Samuel chapter 21, verse 12, we learn that when David has the opportunity, he goes to this tree of Jabesh and had Saul and his three sons exhumed and took them to Saul's home and buried them at Zelah. Now, that's recorded in 2 Samuel chapter 21, verse 12. Now, the second book of Samuel, and actually it's kind of incorrect to call it the books of Samuel, 1st and 2nd. In the original manuscripts, it is one book. And it was when they translated the Bible, the Old Testament, from Hebrew to Greek that it took more space to write the Greek. So, and back then, they wrote it the Bible on scrolls. So what did they do when they got to the end of one scroll? Well, they weren't finished, so they had to start a second scroll, and that's what we have. If you have a King James Version Bible, the title likely the Second Book of Samuel, otherwise called the Second Book of the Kings. And in the Septuagint, which is the Greek translation of the Old Testament, it's simply called the Second Book of Kings. And you might ask, well then, what do they call 1st and 2nd Kings? They call it 3rd and 4th Kings, respectively. But this book deals with the history of David's reign of Israel, first over Judah only for 7 years, and then for the 12 tribes of Israel for 33 years. Chapter 1, verse 1, and it reads, now it came to pass after the death of Saul, when David was returned from the slaughter of the Amalekites, and David had abode 2 days in Ziklag, took their families and went back and no doubt rested for a few days. The Lord was obviously with David at this time in his life. But note that David is not rushing to claim the throne of Israel after he learns of Saul's death. In fact, it is this first chapter we learn that that is where he learns of Saul's death. Verse 2, it came even to pass on the third day that, behold, a man came out of the camp from Saul, in other words, from the army of Saul, with his clothes rent and earth upon his head, all both signs of mourning. And so it was when he came to David that he fell to the earth and did abeyance. He knew David was a powerful man. Now, he's given the outward appearance that he is mourning. I think this is an act. We're going to learn that this man was an Amalekite, which should raise suspicions and will raise suspicions on David's part, because the Amalekites were enemies of David and Israel. Verse 3, and David said unto him, from whence comest thou? And he said unto him, out of the camp of Israel am I escaped. I was with them when the Philistines thumped Israel's gourd. And David said unto him, how went the matter? Tell me the details. I pray thee, tell me. And he answered, that the people, the armies of Israel, are fled from the battle, and many of the people also are fallen and dead. It was a resounding defeat. And Saul and Jonathan, his son, are dead also. Now, the Amalekite probably thinks that this will be good news to David, that this news would make David rejoice. knowing that Saul had been trying for years to pursue David and to kill David. Verse 5. And David said unto the young man that told him, How knowest thou that Saul and Jonathan his son be dead? Did you witness this firsthand, or is this through the grapevine that you learned of these deaths? And the young man that told him said, As I happened by chance upon Mount Gilboa, where Saul died, behold, Saul leaned upon his spear, and lo, the chariots, these are the Philistines, and the horsemen, the cavalry, followed hard after him. This young man is lying, and it's not going to take David long to see the young man's story unravel. You see, this is not logical that Saul would be leaning on his spear. Where's Abner, his general? Where are Saul's three sons? Where is Saul's armor bearer when all this is supposedly going on with this young Amalekite? And when he looked behind him, he saw me. When Saul looked around, he saw me and called unto me, and I answered, Here am I. And he's hoping that this story will increase the recompense from David for bringing this good news to David. The recompense he's going to receive from David is not what the Amalekite expects at all. Verse 8, And he said unto me, Who art thou? And I answered him, I am an Amalekite. This is a bit ironic because in 1 Samuel chapter 15, verse 3, God's instructions to Saul were to completely annihilate the Amalekites. He failed to do so, and according to this Amalekite, he's now going to ask the Amalekite to take his life. Verse 9, He said unto me again, Saul said to me, Stand, I pray thee, upon me, and slay me, for anguish is come upon me, because my life is yet whole in me. Another fabrication. It did not happen this way. We just read how it came down to pass in chapter 31 of 1 Samuel. This Amalekite was not there. Again, it's not going to take David long to see the story of this Amalekite unravel, and the Amalekite's not going to appreciate the recompense that David has in mind for him. Don't miss the next lecture. We got a short message. We'll ask you to listen a moment, won't you please?
2: The book of Deuteronomy. The law was given as our schoolmaster. Have you been to school on God's Word? Certainly one way to go there is to study the book of Deuteronomy. Probably the most exciting thing that Deuteronomy has to offer for you is that great song of Moses, that those that overcome the false Messiah in the end generation will be singing. The law itself, being the schoolmaster,

0: that keeps us out of trouble in these flesh bodies. Again, an education in taming that part of you that oftentimes needs taming through the old schoolmaster, that great book, Deuteronomy, the law, and its set ways of keeping you from harm's way even in this generation. You're going to enjoy it.
1: Welcome back. We're glad you could join back with us. Let's have the 800 number, please. 800-643-4645. That number good throughout Puerto Rico, the U.S., and Canada. If you have a biblical question that you'd like to pose to be answered on the air, feel free to call that number and leave your question. Please don't ask questions about a specific individual, denomination, or organization. We try to teach God's word in a positive manner. Throwing out negative about others by name serves no purpose. We simply won't do it. If you're studying via the internet somewhere around the world and unable to use that 800 number, your announcer at the end of the hour will give you our mailing address. Quite all right to mail your questions in, being the point. Got a prayer request? Well, we can do away with the telephone number. You don't need a telephone number or a mailing address. Talk to your Heavenly Father. You know, He created all things for His pleasure. Revelation chapter 4, verse 11. That includes you. And I might ask you, have you done anything to pleasure your Father lately? How can I pleasure Father? How can I pleasure God? By being His child, a loving child who talks to Him, and you talk to your Father in prayer. You should be able to talk to Him just like He was your flesh father. Develop your relationship with your Heavenly Father. We do have these prayer requests. Father, we come united as one in the name of Your Son, Jesus Christ. We ask You to look upon these, Father. You know their problems, sickness in their families, financial difficulties. You know, Father, if it is Your will, a special blessing on each of these. We also ask that we lift up our military troops who are in harm's way around the world. We ask that You watch over, guide, protect, touch, heal. In Jesus' precious name, amen and thank You, Father. All right, let's get to some questions and see what's on the mind of folks. First up we have is Joanne in Texas. Was Jesus a Jew, and how can I tell a friend of mine this answer? I have started with the genealogy of Jesus' mother, Mary, but want to get it right and need some help. Thank you so much. May the Lord continue to bless you in His work. And He certainly does, and thank you for that wish. Jesus was a resident of Judah. He was of the tribe of Judah. He was a resident of Judea, which is translated from the Greek word Iudas. The word Jew is translated from the Greek word Iudas, which means, in the Greek language, means a resident of Judea or a member of the tribe of Judah. Jesus was of the tribe of Judah. He was a resident of Judea at some points in time, and he was also of the tribe of Levi. So, if you're studying the genealogy of Mary in Luke chapter 3, you can take that all the way back through David, all the way back to Adam. That's Eth Ha'adam, who was created in Genesis chapter 2. That tells us that he was Adamic. He was ruddy complected. Know the key of David. Know who the descendants of David are, and who those are who claim to be of Judah, Revelation 2:9 and 3:9, which are the church of Smyrna and Philadelphia, whom Christ found no fault with. But that key of David allows you to understand who the Kenites are who claim to be our brother Judah, but do lie and are of the synagogue of Satan. My words? No, that's God's word. Revelation 2:9, Revelation 3:9. Sherry from Kentucky. Did David have to face Uriah? I'm not sure this is his name. Uriah the Hittite, I think, is who you mean. When David's soul went back

0: his own hand. In other words, he looked that David killed or murdered Uriah the Hittite. And his motive was even worse, to steal Uriah's wife, Bathsheba. Now, God judged David there in 2 Samuel 12. And in verse 13, God put away David's sin and said, "You won't die." And does God have the power to forgive? Boy, I sure hope so, because I don't know about you, Sherry, but I need forgiveness every once in a while. And if you're honest, you need forgiveness as well. So God has the power to forgive. God forgave David while he was still in the flesh for the murder of Uriah. He paid a price for it, and so did some of those close to him, his family. Catherine in Oklahoma. Genesis 6:6, did the Geber have souls? Yes, any time that an embryo is formed, God puts a soul, a spirit into that embryo. You follow with the second, if not, are these the disembodied spirits throughout history or even still today? No, they're not disembodied spirits. They were in the flesh. And God was not happy with that. He destroyed them with the flood of Noah. He then destroyed them, the second influx, with the sword of Israel, David's included, Goliath. And then there's going to be a third influx that you need to be aware of when Satan and his angels are booted out of heaven. Revelation chapter 12, verse 6. In the following verses. That's the reason that Paul would warn that women should have a covering over their head. Christ should be that covering over their head because of the angels. They're coming back. Sherry in Kentucky, you get two questions in today. I'm a new student and was wondering what the word Lamentations means. I know it's a book in the Bible, but what does it mean, and who wrote this book? Was it written by Paul? No, Paul wrote most of the New Testament. Lamentations you'll find in the Old Testament. The title to the book is The Lamentations of Jeremiah. So there is the explanation of who wrote the book. The word Lamentations in the Hebrew is kinah. And it means a dirge, D-I-R-G-E, which is a funeral song, a song commonly associated with a funeral march, if you will. In other words, a lamentation, you could think of it as a sad, sad song. And it was a sad, sad situation with Jeremiah as the king of Babylon was coming to take everyone or most everyone of in Judah captive to Babylon. Sad, sad song. Jenny in California, if woman wasn't in the first age and are now in the second age, can a woman be an elect in this age? Absolutely. It's hard for people to understand that there was no flesh in the first earth age. But the spirits, the children of God, some of them stood with God in a very special way when Satan rebelled at the katabole in the Greek language, the foundations of the world, that's how it's translated. But in Acts chapter 2, verse 17, also Joel chapter 2, verse 28, a second witness that God will pour out his spirit and your sons and your daughters shall prophesy. That's when the Holy Spirit will speak through the elect, both sons and daughters being the point. Bill and Leanna in Tennessee, can you give us a second witness to Isaiah chapter 3, verse 4? And then you have in quotes, "I will give children to be your princes, and babes shall rule over them." Yeah, I think the Ecclesiastes chapter 10, verse 16 will serve as a second witness to that. And that scripture states, "Woe to thee, O land, when thy king is a child," or behaves as a child, immature, in other words. Patty in Georgia, my question is this: is there gender in heaven? When I die, will I still be female? Thanks in advance for your answer. Matthew chapter 22, verse 24, in the following verses. The scribes and Pharisees were trying to trip Jesus up with a hypothetical question. He said this woman was married to a man, and before he raised up seed to her, in other words, before they had children, he died. So as the law requires, she married his brother. And this happened seven times. There were seven brothers, and still there was no seed raised up to carry on the name. And the hypothetical question to Jesus was, well, then in the resurrection, or when she dies, which of the seven will she be married to? And Jesus said to them, you do err in your understanding of the scriptures and the power of God. In verse 30, it says, for they neither marry or are given in marriage, but are as the angels of heaven. In other words, there's no distinction between male and female among the angels of heaven. And I know this has probably upset a bunch of you old hairy-legged boys, but spiritually, think about it, who will we be in spiritual bodies? We'll be the bride of Jesus Christ. And I know that goes all over you, some of you, but think about it. In a spiritual sense, we will all be the bride of Christ. We should be proud and honored to be that bride. Sherry from Kentucky, you're going to get three questions in today. Boy, you hit the jackpot. I hear a lot about globalization and the new world order in the news. What I was wondering is, will a one world money come into effect before Antichrist appears in Jerusalem? We have signs of that happening, such as the euro being the currency throughout the European nations, or those that are members of the European Union. But I don't think it will be a worldwide currency until Antichrist appears. He's going to heal that deadly wound and come in peacefully and prosperously. Charles from Idaho. My name is Charles. My wife Shirley has had five strokes. She has been using God's name in vain. Will she go to heaven when she dies? She has been saved. Well, if Jesus is her Savior, she will go to heaven when she passes away. God knows her heart and God knows her mind. And Charles, I want you to know we're going to have Shirley in prayer. She's been through a lot with five strokes. You have been through a lot. It's a very stressful situation to have old age and illness come upon you, or one that you love, which I'm sure you love your wife, Shirley. But you both will be in our prayers. Frank from Maine, I would like to know if Sunday is the true Sabbath. It says not to work on that day. Sometimes I work 7 days a week. My wife passed away, and you give a date, after 46 plus years. Please help me to know if Sunday is the Sabbath. I have been watching your show daily after work. I'm on Social Security plus I work. I love God and your program. All right, Frank. Well, we're sorry for your loss, and we know that's a very traumatic experience, losing your spouse from that many years. Sabbath, if you take it back to the original languages, means rest. We learn in Hebrews chapter 4 that Jesus is our rest. And I'll submit to you that if you don't put your rest in Jesus, you have no rest. in 1 Corinthians chapter 5, verses 6 and 7, we learn that Christ became our Passover. And there is no higher Sabbath than Passover. It's the highest Sabbath. And that Sabbath is Jesus. Put your rest in Him every day. Don't be a one day a week Christian. Be an everyday Christian. Butch in South Carolina, I found the real Word of God when I listened to you and your father Arnold when I was 69 years old. Thank you for the truth. May God bless you, your family, the staff, and volunteers. And thank you for remembering all. The people who answer the phones are very knowledgeable and cordial. I'll pass that along to them as well. In John 3:3, has the word again. You said it in the Greek, the word is above. When I look in the Strong's, again is in the appendix, and it is not translated. I got the Strong's from your library. Well, you should have also gotten a appendix numbers for the large print Strong's Concordance. In fact, is Butch, I'm going to ask you to open the front cover of the book and make sure that you don't find that list there. If it is there, you'll find that word means born from, again, means from above. Now, if you did not get that with the Strong's, I'm going to ask you the next time you're writing in to us, or you can just write a letter to us stating that you did not get the appendix numbers for the large print Strong's Concordance that you ordered, and you request that, and we'll be happy to send it along to you. Those were translated in Dr. Strong's original work, but over the years we've been fighting to keep the original work of Dr. Strong alive. It seems like scholars think that they know more than Dr. Strong, and they start changing Dr. Strong's original works, some of it very critical changes, and we have even stopped using or purchasing Strong's Concordance from some publishers because they are allowing their supposed scholars to change Dr. Strong's work. We won't tolerate it. We just won't buy their product anymore. Darlene from Louisiana, something has been on my mind, and I pray you can help me. Well, I hope so too. Can you explain to me the purpose of the Lord's Supper and how often should it be commemorated? I enjoy your show because from it I have come to understand more of the Bible since I started watching your program. Well, we're glad that you're growing closer to the Word of God through our program. 1 Corinthians chapter 11, verse 24, Jesus said, "Do this," referring to the partaking of the bread and the wine, as the bread is his body, the wine is his blood, and he said, "Do this in remembrance of me." And there's no special number of times that you should take communion. Some churches take communion every week, and if that's what they want to do, I certainly won't judge them for that. Here at Shepherd's Chapel, we'd like to keep it from becoming a ritual, a dogma, if you will. And so we only partake of the Lord's Supper, the communion, on two or three occasions a year, not weekly. But you can take it at home as often as you feel the need. There's nothing wrong with doing it more often if that's what you wish to do. Do this in remembrance of me. Remember what he did on the cross for us, and that he resurrected. Mary from Maryland, what happens to Archangel Michael when he lets loose Satan? Does Satan kill him? Does he stay in heaven? Does he come to earth with Christ? He will stay in heaven, and I think it's a pretty safe bet that he will be in the army of Jesus Christ, who returns in Revelation chapter 19. you follow, was your father a modern-day prophet? I believe he was. Pastor Arnold Murray never claimed to be a prophet. In fact, is he would come down pretty hard on someone who called him a prophet. He taught that there are no modern-day prophets. The prophets that speak to us today are found in God's Word. Jeremiah, Isaiah, Daniel, Ezekiel, the list goes on and on. Anel from Texas. When Lot became a widower, his two daughters lay with him after getting him drunk for the purpose of giving him sons to carry on his lineage. Did these two sons form any of the small nations in that area? And if so, what are the names of them? Or did they form a tribe by name? The Moabites and the Ammonites, the descendants of Moab, one of the sons of Lot by his own daughter, and Ammon, a son by the other daughter that got him drunk and kept his seed alive. Ruth, who was a Moabitess, was the great-grandmother of David, King David. So and they were both, Ammon and Moab, became nations that lie east and southeast of Israel. In fact, is during the time of David, they were both defeated, giving Israel access to the Gulf of Aqaba, which is where the ships of Tarshish sailed from that went to Ophir during the time of Solomon's reign. I'm out of time. I want you all to know that I love you a great deal. Why? Because you enjoy studying God's Word in depth. It makes his day, the Father's Day, when he looks down and he sees you reading the letter that he wrote to you, the Bible. When you make his day, he's going to make your day. The blessings always start to follow. We are brought to you by your tithes and offerings. If we've helped you, help us keep coming to you and to reach out to others who are lost in this world of darkness. The Word is so chock full of love and understanding if you take time to understand it. Most important this, you stay in his Word every day. Every day in Father's Word is a good day, even with trouble. You know why? It's because Jesus is the living Word.
1: 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We invite you to join us for the next in-depth Bible study each weekday at the same time. Thank you for watching today's program, and God bless you.

This has been a long time I've been promising a children's book. This is a book that will help a parent teach their child exactly what God's Word states. Now, this was done by a very good friend and student of this chapel. We have given it, if you would, a binder whereby if there is a page that you feel is too far advanced for your children, then by all means you should remove that particular page. It is done in a material that is even washable, and it takes you step by step into instructing a child what does God's Word say. And I think you will find it extremely helpful. It is item number 4414.

0: Welcome to the Shepherd's Chapel Network Family Bible Study Hour with Pastor Dennis Murray. Wisdom is understanding God's Word. Pastor Murray's unique teaching approach brings God's Word alive with meaning as he takes you on a chapter-by-chapter, verse-by-verse study of God's letter to you, the Bible. And now, here is Pastor Dennis Murray.
1: Good day to you. God bless you. Welcome to Shepherd's Chapel. Welcome to this Family Bible Study Hour. Ready to get back into our Father's Word here at the Chapel? We invite you to get your Bible and join us if you care to. We're going to pick it up today, 2 Samuel chapter 1, verse 10. And David and his group returned to Ziklag while Saul and his three sons who were with him went to battle against the Philistines. And They took a beating. Saul was killed. Jonathan was killed. His other two sons that were there were killed. Many of Israel were killed. And a man came out of the armies of Saul with his clothes rent and soil or dirt upon his head, and with both signs of mourning, and came to David in Ziklag and said, "I've come from Saul." And David said, "Tell me, how was it going?" And this Amalekite, we found out, that came to David out of the armies of Saul was lying. It wasn't not logical what he was saying. He was saying that he just happened upon, by chance, upon Gilboa, and he noticed Saul leaning up against his spear, and the Philistine chariots and horsemen followed hard after him. And when he looked behind him, he saw me and called unto me and said, "Who are you?" And he said, "I'm an Amalekite." And he said, "Well, I'm mortally wounded. Stand on me and finish me off. Take my life." And David's taken all this in, and it's not clicking. Where was Abner, his general? Where was his armor bearer? Where were his three sons? And he knows that this young man, the Amalekite, is lying between his teeth. And of course, the Amalekite's ulterior motive, he feels like he's giving good news to David that Saul is dead, because Saul had been chasing David and his ragtag army all over Judah for several years now and trying to kill David. So he's thinking he's going to get a nice big fat reward from David for bringing this good news that Saul was dead and Jonathan was dead to David. So that's where we pick it up, with Saul just having asked the young man supposedly to go ahead and finish him off. Let's ask that word of wisdom in Yeshua's precious name. Father, we ask you to open eyes, open ears this day. 2 Samuel chapter 1, verse 10, and it reads, "So I, the Amalekite speaking, stood upon him and slew him, because I was sure that he could not live after that he was fallen. I put him out of his misery. And I took the crown or the helmet that was upon his head, and the bracelet or the armlet that was on his arm, and have brought them hither unto my Lord." Well, this is about the only thing that this Amalekite has said that is true to this point. Saul's armor bearer would not fall on him, but this guy says he killed Saul, thinking again that this would be good news for David and reason for David to rejoice. This Amalekite is a thief. Worse than that, he steals from those who are already dead, taking Saul's helmet and armlet. Verse 11, "Then David took hold on his clothes," his own clothes, not the Amalekites, "and rent them, and likewise all the men that were with him." They, for the most part, respected and loved Saul. David served Saul a lot of years, and from the time that he slew Goliath, and also he was chosen to play the harp to calm the evil spirits that were in Saul. He went on to be Saul's armor bearer, a very trusted position. And then also he led the thousands of Saul's armies in the wars against the Philistine. This probably the Amalekite right now is probably thinking, whoa, this is not the reaction I expected from David. I thought David and his men would be jumping up and down for joy to learn that Saul was dead. They're mourning, verse 12. And they mourned and wept and fasted until even for Saul and for Jonathan his son and for the people of the Lord and for the house of Israel, their fellow countrymen. All of these were descendants of Jacob. They were of the same flesh and the same bone because they were fallen by the sword. The Amalekite is probably getting a little nervous about this time. He's probably thinking, maybe it's time that I excused myself from David in the company at Ziklag and head in a different direction. It's too late, verse 13. And David said unto the young man that told him, Whence art thou? Where are you from? And he answered, I am the son of a stranger and Amalekite. In other words, I'm just a nobody. A stranger is someone from a foreign land who is residing among the people of Israel, often called a sojourner in the Old Testament. But he's just saying, I'm just a nobody, somebody that immigrated to Israel, and you shouldn't even be concerned about me, David. And David said unto him, How wast thou not afraid to stretch forth thine hand to destroy the Lord's anointed? If you're just a nobody, an Amalekite that's sojourning among Israel, how could you dare think to stretch forth your hand to slay the Lord's anointed, the king of Israel? And David called one of the young men, one of his servants, and said, Go near and fall upon him. And he smote him that he died. Well, does that seem severe? Not really. You see, David was intelligent enough to know that this Amalekite was lying, but he's also intelligent enough to know that the Amalekite, with his own mouth, passed sentence on himself by claiming to have killed the king of Israel, Saul. David could not let that admission go unpunished, and the punishment for killing someone is death, the capital punishment. Verse 16, And David said unto him, Thy blood be upon thy head. You brought your blood upon your own head. For thy mouth hath testified against thee. You sentenced yourself with your words, saying, I have slain the Lord's anointed. Again, David could not let the murder of the king of Israel go unpunished. He would have lost the respect of all of his men had he just ignored that and let the Amalekite go. God said, Touch not mine anointed. And he means touch not mine anointed, even though Saul had been rejected of the Lord. Verse 17, And David lamented with this lamentation over Saul and over Jonathan his son. David eloquently celebrates the life of Saul and Jonathan without even so much as a mention of himself in the rest of this chapter. He expresses the sincere sorrow at the loss of that David felt at the loss of Saul and particularly Jonathan. A lamentation is a sad, sad song. You could think of it as a funeral march suitable for that. Verse 18. Also, he bade them teach the children of Judah the use of the bow, Behold, it is written in the book of Jasher. Now, this verse needs some help. Notice the use of is in italics, which means it was added. What this verse is saying is he bade them teach the children of Judah the bow, which is the title of the sad song that David wrote to celebrate the life of Saul and Jonathan. The book of Jasher, a little bit of controversy about that. There is a book of Jasher that you can obtain from several sources. We don't carry it in our library here at Shepherd's Chapel because we don't particularly recommend the book. The word itself means the upright, and that could be what this is talking about. I think I kind of lean with the scholars that think that Jasher was, the book of Jasher was a collection of odes and songs that has long since been lost in history. Verse 19, the beauty or the splendor of Israel of Israel is slain upon the high places, upon Mount Gilboa, where Saul and his sons were killed in battle. How are the mighty fallen? This word beauty is tsebi, and it can be gazelle, but it also can be like an ornament. Verse 20, tell it not in Gath, publish it not in the streets of Ascalon, lest the daughters of the Philistines rejoice, lest the daughters of the uncircumcised triumph. You teach this song, the bow, in Judah, but don't let the people of Gath and Ascalon know about the song. Gath and Ascalon, most of you know, are two of the five major cities of the Philistines. What David's saying is don't give the Philistines reason to gloat or celebrate the death of Saul and Jonathan and Saul's other two sons, as well as the other people of Israel who lost their lives in this battle. 21. Ye mountains of Gilboa, let there be no dew, neither let there be rain upon you, nor fields of offerings, this is first fruits, for there the shield of the mighty is vilely cast away, the shield of Saul as though he had not been anointed with oil. This verse really needs some help as well. The first part, not so much what David is saying. Let Mount Gilboa become desolate, not even so much as a drop of dew or rain upon Mount Gilboa. In other words, nature itself to join in the mourning of the loss of Saul and Jonathan. God blessings on Gilboa withdrawn as a memorial to Saul and those others who lost their lives. Now the last part of this really needs help. For there the shield of the mighty is vilely cast away. What it means is that it was defiled with blood. But once again, and that was the shield of Saul, was defiled with his own blood, in other words. And this, as though he had been, is, notice that's in italics. That's been added to the manuscripts and anointed with oil. Saul was anointed with oil. I tend to agree with the scholars who say that this means that the shield of Saul was defiled with his own blood, but there was no one to clean the shield with oil. Verse 22, from the blood of the slain, from the fat of the mighty, the bow of Jonathan turned not back, and the sword of Saul returned not empty. They fought valiantly, courageously, and bravely. The arrows at this time were thought to drink the blood of those who they had struck. The sword, on the other hand, was seen to eat the flesh of those who were struck with the sword. The Benjamites, known for their skill with the bow And I think that's thus the title of this lamentation, the bow. Verse 23, Saul and Jonathan were lovely and pleasant in their lives. He's celebrating their lives. And in their death, they were not divided. They were swifter than eagles. They were stronger than lions. These different characters, especially the feelings through David at this point. And, you know, it was a tough situation that Jonathan was placed in. He truly loved David as his own self, as a blood brother, a brother of the womb. And it being, but the Saul hating David and seeking after him because of that jealousy and that evil spirit oftentimes placed Jonathan in very difficult circumstances. He tried to help David, but at the same time, he tried to be loyal to his father, Saul. And he stayed loyal, remained loyal to his father even to the very end. You can be assured that Jonathan was right side by side with Saul when they both died. 24. Ye daughters of Israel, weep over Saul, who clothed you in scarlet with other delights, who put on ornaments of gold upon your apparel. In the early years, Saul was very successful in his wars against the Philistines, against the Moabites, against the Ammonites. And each time that there was a war and Israel was victorious, Saul would bring back spoil, booty from the enemies. And that's what this verse is saying, was you daughters, think back on the times that Saul brought spoils of war back and shared them with you. Verse 25. How are the mighty fallen in the midst of battle? O Jonathan, thou wast slain in thine high places, in Mount Gilboa, David's probably best friend you could think of, and again loved him as a brother. David continues in verse 26. I am distressed for thee, my brother Jonathan. And that's exactly how David felt, as if they were both brothers of the same womb. Very pleasant hast thou been unto me. Thy love to me was wonderful, passing the love of women. And it was a camaraderie that the two shared. And it was mutual feeling. Jonathan, again, tried to walk that thin line between helping David and not displeasing his father Saul. But you remember, it was Jonathan who told David, flee, run for your life, because Saul is going to kill you if he catches you. But the passing the love of a woman just means that's a comparison to the deep and earnest love that a man has for a woman. David had that same love for Jonathan. And again, it was mutual. 27. How are the mighty fallen, and the weapons of war perished? This verse, the word weapons is figuratively, it means heroes. And I think that's what it should have been translated. How are the mighty fallen, and the heroes of war perished? It was a major defeat for Israel. You remember, if not our last lecture, the lecture before that, that the people of Israel fled their homes and the Philistines moved in. We're going to see that David is the king over Judah in the next chapter, but Israel is in total disarray. The only part of Israel that is not in disarray is on the east side of Jordan, which was originally allotted to the tribes of Reuben, Gad, and half Manasseh. That's where most of the armies of Saul and the people of Israel, the 10 northern tribes in particular, fled over the Jordan to escape from the Philistines. It was a major defeat. Chapter 2, verse 1. And it came to pass after this, after the events of chapter 1, that David inquired of the Lord, this no doubt through Abiathar the priest and the Urim and Thummim from the ephod, saying, "Shall I go up unto all the cities of Judah?" Question. He's currently in Ziklag. And the Lord, Yahweh, said unto him, "Go up." And David said, "Whither shall I go up?" And he, this being the Lord, said unto Hebron. And this is always good to inquire of the Lord. Make sure that you're doing things his way. Now, Hebron, very well situated for to be the capital of Judah only, while David was the king over Judah only. And we'll learn that he was there some 7.5 years before he became king over all of the 12 tribes of Israel. Verse 2, "So David went up thither, and his two wives also, Ahinoam the Jezreelitess, and Abigail, Nabal's wife, the Carmelite." And David will take on more wives that bear him more sons and daughters while they're in Hebron. "And his men that were with him did David bring up, every man with his household, and they dwelt in the cities of Hebron," left the land of the Philistines, returning to the homeland, the promised land. Verse 4, "And the men of Judah came, and there they anointed David king over the house of Judah." David would be approximately 30 years of age at this point in time. He would rule Israel a total of 40 years. 7.5 over Judah only, the remainder over all 12 tribes. "And they told David, saying that the men of Jabesh-Gilead were they that buried Saul." They stopped the abuse of Saul and Jonathan and Saul's other two sons who were fastened to a wall as a trophy, if you will, for the Philistines in their victory over Israel. But at the risk to their own life, they went into the land of the Philistines and took the bodies of Saul and his sons, burned them, cremated them, and then gave them proper burial. David would never forget the kindness that the people of Jabesh-Gilead showed to Saul and his sons. And of course, the Jabesh-Gilead, remember, that's the folks that the Ammonites, Nahash in chapter 11 of 1 Samuel, came up against people of Jabesh-Gilead, who went out to them and said, "Let's make a league, a covenant, and we'll serve you." And the Nahash said, "Well, on this condition, if you'll let us pluck out your right eye, then we'll let you serve us." Saul came running to the rescue of the people of Jabesh-Gilead. They would never forget. Verse 5, "And David sent messengers unto the men of Jabesh-Gilead, and said unto them, Blessed be ye of the Lord, that ye have showed this kindness unto your Lord, even unto Saul, and have buried him." Again, David would never forget the kindness that the men and the people of Jabesh-Gilead showed to Saul and his sons. Verse 6, "And now the Lord show kindness and truth." This word truth could be translated stability or certainty, "unto you, and I also will requite or repay you this kindness, because ye have done this thing." David would reward them handsomely for what they did. Now, with the close of this verse ends the 20th seder of the book of Samuel. Seder in the Hebrew is a specified, assigned reading for a particular sitting. The 20th seder began with 1 Samuel chapter 30, verse 25, ending with this scripture. This proves that the book of 1 and 2 Samuel should be treated as one book. And indeed it was one book in the original manuscripts. Verse 7, David continues, "Therefore now let your hands be strengthened, and be ye valiant, for your master Saul is dead, and also the house of Judah hath anointed me king over them." At this point in time, Judah and Israel are split. They will be rejoined under David, but they will split again under Solomon's son Rehoboam. David, by saying, "Be ye valiant," in other words, "Be ye valiant in recognizing me as the king." Abner, the cousin and general of Saul, has other plans for a king for Israel. Verse 8, "But Abner, the son of Ner, captain of Saul's host, of his army," he was the general, the head general, "took Ishbosheth, the son of Saul, and brought him over to Mahanaim." Now, Mahanaim means two camps, and Israel definitely is two camps at this time, Judah and Israel. Judah under David, the other camp, Israel under Saul's appointed king, Ishbosheth. Ishbosheth was very weak, in my opinion. Number one, and I don't mean to judge Ishbosheth, but where was Ishbosheth when Jonathan and the other two sons of Saul were fighting with him in battle? Perhaps he had something better to do. He'll be the king over Israel for a very short period of time, 2 years, and that only because of the strength of Abner, not because of the strength of Ishbosheth. Verse 9, "And made him king over Gilead." This is the Israel on the east side of Jordan. "And over the Ashurites, and over Jezreel, and over Ephraim, and over Benjamin, and over all Israel." Not all Israel, because David is the king of Judah. But what we have in the Israelites at this point is open rebellion against Yahweh by the Israelites. Samuel anointed David to be the king of Judah. Did not anoint Ishbosheth to be the king over Israel. Verse 10, "Ishbosheth, Saul's son, was 40 years old when he began to reign over Israel, and reigned 2 years. But the house of Judah followed David." And again, he probably wouldn't have been king at all if not for the strength. Ishbosheth would not be the king at all if not for the strength of Abner. "And the time that David was king in Hebron over the house of Judah was 7 years and 6 months." Well, now that doesn't add up at all. Ishbosheth was the king over Israel for 2 years. David was the king over Judah for 7.5 years. That doesn't add up. Who was the king over Israel the other period of time that David was king over Judah only? Well, the period of time that there was no king over Israel was from the defeat of Saul, about 4.5 years, make that 5.5 years, until David, while David was the king over Judah, then is when Abner appointed Ishbosheth to be king over Israel for 2 years. Verse 12, "And Abner, the son of Ner, and the servants of Ishbosheth," the puppet of Abner, "the son of Saul, went out from Mahanaim to Gibeon." We've got a gathering coming. Verse 13, "And Joab, the son of Zariah," now Zariah is David's sister, making Joab, of course, his nephew. He supported David from the early years on and became the main general, if you will, for the armies of Judah. And the servants of David went out and met together by the pool of Gibeon, close to Abner's home. And they sat down, the one on the one side of the pool and the other on the other side of the pool. We've got Israel under Ishbosheth on and Abner on one side of the pool, David's men and Joab, his general, on the other side of the pool. It's going to be a tense situation. And Abner said to Joab, "Let the young men now arise and play before us." And Joab said, "Let them arise." Now this word play, check it out, it means to make sport or to practice fighting, if you will. And what's going to happen is this gets way out of hand. Verse 15. Then there arose and went over by number 12 of Benjamin under Ishbosheth and Abner, which pertained to Ishbosheth the son of Saul, and 12 of the servants of David. What they decided to do was to have 12 of each side fight against each other, and then let that be an end to it to avoid an all-out civil war. It turns out then to be much, much more than just 12, verse 16. And they caught every one his fellow by the head, and thrust his sword in his fellow's side. So they fell down together. Therefore that place was called Helkath Hazurim, which is in Gibeon. Helkath Hazurim means the field of strong men. It can also be translated the field of sharp blades. Now, they were so enthusiastic for the fight that basically they jumped on each other. They all ran each other through with their swords, and basically they all fell down dead at the same time. Well, that was supposed to be an end to it, but unfortunately, as I said earlier, it gets way out of hand, and it's not going to be an end to it. We'll see how this turns out in our next lecture. It's not a good situation, brother fighting against brother. Both the side of Ishbosheth, the side of David, were descendants of Jacob. They were the same bone, the same flesh. God does not like those with brothers fighting against brothers. He doesn't like civil war. Don't miss the next lecture. We'll see how this all turns out. We got a short message. Ask you to listen a moment, won't you please?
2: 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You need to know what the Mark of the Beast is. As it's written in Revelation chapter 13, verse 8, many will be deceived. Christ said in Mark 13:23, "Behold, I have foretold you all things." 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Don't be deceived by Satan.
1: Welcome back. We're glad you could join back with us. Let's have the 800 number, please. 800-643-4645. That number good throughout Puerto Rico, the U.S., and Canada. If you have a biblical question that you'd like to pose to be answered on the air, feel free to call that number and leave your question. Please don't ask questions about a specific individual.

school, denomination, or organization by name. We try and teach God's Word in a positive format, throwing out negative about others by name, especially our brothers and sisters in Christ. Serves no purpose. We simply won't do it. We let God's Word do the teaching, the correcting, and the healing. If you're studying via the internet somewhere around the world that's unable to use that 800 number, your announcer at the end of the hour will give you our mailing address. Quite all right to mail your questions in, being the point. Got a prayer request? You don't need an 800 number. You don't need a telephone. You don't need paper and pencil and a mailing address. Talk to your Heavenly Father. He designed a way that we can communicate with Him. It's called prayer, and it requires very little effort on our part to do it. I think all too many people think they have to go through some fancy rigmarole to talk to their Father, or act like they have to do that to make it where He will listen the more, or put emphasis on it. He's your Father. Talk to Him like you would your flesh father. You should develop that relationship to be that close. We do have these prayer requests. Father, we come united as one in the name of Your Son, Jesus Christ. We ask You to look upon these, Father. You know their needs, financial difficulties, marital problems, Father. You know, if it is Your will, a special blessing on each of these. We ask that You also lift up our military troops to You in harm's way around the world. Ask You to watch over, guide, direct, touch, heal in Jesus' precious name. Amen, and thank You, Father. All right, let's get to some questions and see what's on the mind of folks. First up today, we have Kalorin. I hope I'm pronouncing that right. And I don't know where Kalorin is from. Pastor Dennis, did anyone ask you this question before? Did God make more of one race than another? Bless you and your ministry. Well, God bless you as well. And no, I don't believe everyone has ever asked that question. The answer, though, is not written in God's Word. He was pleased when He created the races. You can tell by the last verse of Genesis chapter 1. And He looked upon the creation, and it was good. Martha in Georgia, hope all is well at the chapel. Everything's going very well at the chapel. Thanks for asking. Question, could you please explain Ezekiel chapter 7, verse 13? And that states that the seller shall not return to that which is sold, although they were yet alive. And I'm kind of paraphrasing that. And what does that mean? Well, it means that the king of Babylon is coming, and he's going to wipe Jerusalem pretty much clean. In other words, meaning that the seller won't be able to return to that which he sold at a later time, because it's not going to be there. The king of Babylon is going to take it. He won't be able to buy it back at a later point in time, because it's going to be in Babylon. Alvin in New Mexico, and thanks for your kind comments. Will you all still be teaching on television when the sixth trump comes and the seventh trump? Well, we'll be teaching as long as we're able before and during the sixth trump. We'll definitely be teaching during the seventh trump. I don't think it'll be via television, as you asked, but that's going to be the millennium, is when the Lord's day begins, when that seventh trump sounds. And that's definitely going to be a time of teaching. Cherie in Kentucky, is anyone else noticing changes in the scriptures? For instance, wineskins has changed to bottles. Well, yes, and while that one might seem insignificant, there are some that are significant. Those Kenites are sneaky. You got to watch them like a hawk. And you know, what did they do from the get-go? First Chronicles chapter 2, verse 55. They had already worked themselves in to be the scribes for Judah. You want to watch who does your translating. You want to watch who keeps your books. The Kenites have a way

0: in dreams, such as Solomon. He appeared twice to Solomon in dreams. And then he also spoke to people through the prophets. He speaks to us today through the prophets. He spoke to very, very few face to face, but when he did speak face to face, it was normally from his form was the angel of the Lord, which 99.9% of the time was the Lord himself manifesting himself in this dimension so man could see him. Pat from Michigan, and thank you for your kind comments, and we're going to keep on keeping on. Do both parents or just one have to be descendants of Cain to be Kenites, or can it just be one? Do you know? If you love the Father and his Son Jesus and believe in what I've learned from you about his word, even though I keep messing up, does that count? Even from a very young age, could I be just a bad seed? Well, even Kenites, which is the serpent seed, can become the living children of God by accepting Jesus Christ as their Savior. So repent and ask for forgiveness. And to your first question, one of the parents could be a descendant of Cain, a Kenite, and they would be passing that seed down. It'd be like if you had one parent that was German and one parent that was Spanish. The children are part German and part Spanish. It's the same with the Kenite. One would pass down. Hope that helps. Jane in Alabama. My late husband and I were introduced to you and your father in 1997. I continue to tune in and see what God has for me and that day. Would like for you to tell me what signs I need to look for during these unsettling days. Well, God told us the signs that would lead up. I should say Jesus, the Lord, told us the events that would lead up to his return in Matthew chapter 24 and Mark 13. If you haven't done it, you might want to order a CD that's called Matthew 24, Mark 13, and it'll cover those two critical chapters for you. Guy from Oklahoma. King James Version, is he the same as St. James, or is it two different people? Well, two different people. James, as the book of James in the New Testament, was the brother, or half-brother, better said, of Jesus Christ. Mary was both of them's mother. King James lived approximately 1,600 centuries after the time of Jesus, and he was responsible for gathering the servants who worked to translate God's word from the original languages into English so that all of his subjects could read God's word for themselves. They didn't have to depend on the church hierarchy to tell them what God's word said. Mike in Georgia. You say, as well as your father said, that Jesus Christ was the tree of life in the Garden of Eden. God said about Adam and Eve after they ate of the tree of knowledge of good and evil that if they eat of the tree of life, they would live forever knowing good and evil. God was not willing that they eat of the tree of life and protected it from them. My question is, if Jesus was the tree of life, why are people still dying after they eat and drink of the Eucharist cusp? I think you wrote there. I have no idea what the Eucharist cusp is, but you're thinking, Mike, in the flesh. If you partake of the living water and the bread of life, you will live forever. And I'm talking not about the flesh, but about the spirit. So in the eternity, Revelation chapter 22, the tree of life will be there. And it will bear 12 manner of fruit that the people, think spiritual, will partake of the leaves for healing. Melinda in Arkansas, thank you for your teaching of God's Word and for the work that your volunteer staff does. And thanks for remembering our staff. Question. We know that Satan caused the catabole. The catabole is a Greek word that is when Satan rebelled in the first earth age. But then why did the Lord God have the earth become void? Well, Jeremiah chapter 4. Hebrews chapter 29, we learned that God shook the earth and to end the first earth age. That's when the catabole occurred. And it's called the foundations of the earth because that's when the second earth age began. Second, you follow with the question, what is a queen of the ethnos? And Revelation chapter 21, verse 24, we learned that the queens and the kings of the nations, which if you'll check that out in your Strong's, is ethnos, meaning the ethnic peoples of the world, are allowed to enter the temple just the same as God's election. God's election, the people that are of the same race can reach their people where sometimes God's elect could not, and therefore they're equivalent, if you will, in their rights and privileges to what God's elect are. Dennis from, and we don't know where Dennis is from, Passover and the Day of Atonement occur on the fall and spring equinox. Is that correct? Passover, the spring equinox, 14 days, Passover, and the autumnal equinox is Day of Atonement. Your findings on this is much needed as the equinox is exact every year by one day. I'm confused as every year other churches observe those days on different days. Well, that's because other churches go by a lunar calendar. God always goes by a solar calendar, and you're incorrect. The Passover occurs. Actually, it doesn't occur on the spring equinox. You start counting at the spring equinox, which is the beginning of the Hebrew calendar year. There was a civil year that began with the Feast of Tabernacles as well. But you count 14 days from the spring equinox, and that's Passover. Now, as far as the Feast of Tabernacles, it wasn't the Day of Atonement, but the Feast of Tabernacles, they waited until the sun shone through a particular gate into the Holy of Holies, which made up for any corrections that the year had gotten off on. I hope that helps. And we have Jack from Oklahoma. Let's get to your question. Well, I don't see your... Okay, here we go. I would like to order a companion Bible with the money that I sent for tithes. Is it wrong to take money out of tithes to purchase a companion Bible even though it is a donation? All the money is going to do God's work. Right, and that is right. And we teach that it's okay, it's acceptable for you to use part of the money that you would normally use for tithes to obtain reference works such as the companion Bible, the Strong's Concordance, or CDs so that you can be prepared to better serve God. You need to be educated in God's Word to serve God and to help Him accomplish His will. So, and everything that you do with Shepherd's Chapel does go to do God's work. We don't have any funds for feeding the hungry other than feeding the hungry spiritually with God's Word. Everything that comes into Shepherd's Chapel goes out to buy television time other ways of communicating God's Word to people, such as the internet with YouTube now and Roku and all the other multiple ways that you can watch Shepherd's Chapel. Maryland and Illinois. The devil and his workers feed on death and blood, especially that of Christians. So why would God allow end time Christians to be slaughtered? How can that possibly give God the glory when the enemy gets what he wants? Now, let me give you a scripture, Maryland. Matthew chapter 10, verse 28. Fear not he who can kill your flesh body. Fear him who that can destroy both your body and your soul in hell. There's only one entity that can accomplish the latter. That's your heavenly Father. And when you see people dying in the flesh, they're not dead forever. Think spiritual. They go on to be in spiritual bodies. And the length of time that we spend on earth in this flesh is the blink of an eye compared to the eternity. The flesh is really not all that important or significant in the overall picture. Doug, and we don't know where Doug is from, somewhere in Revelations, Christ returns upon a white horse and power. Should I take this return literally as on a white horse? I know the word horse is equivalent to power symbolically. Is now use as terms of power. I think some people shall misinterpret this. Please help me. Yes, I think it is literally a white horse there in Revelation chapter 19. And this time he's not coming back as a babe in swaddling clothes. He's coming back on a white war horse as King of Kings and Lord of Lords. And he's going to have that rod of iron, that scepter, to do some correction. Boy, do we need some correction today. But you need to be aware there's one who returns before he does on a white horse. It's Antichrist in Revelation chapter 6, verses 1 and 2. And you know he's the fake there because the word bow around him, B-O-W, in the Greek is toxon, and that's a cheap fabric imitation. He's going to be doing his dead level best to make you believe that he is Jesus. And I'm out of time, so we've got to stop there for the day. I do want you all to know that I love you a great deal because you enjoy studying God's Word each day. You make time every day to spend a little time reading the letter that God wrote to you, the Bible. And let me tell you this, when you do that, you make your Father's day. You make his day, he's going to make your day. That's when the blessings always start to follow. We are brought to you by your tithes and offerings. If we've helped you, help us keep coming to you and to reach out to others of our brothers and sisters who are lost in this world of darkness. Most important this, though, you stay in his word every day. Every day in your Father's Word is a good day, even with trouble. You know why? It's because Jesus, Yeshua, he is the living Word.
1: 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Once again, that's Shepherd's Chapel, P.O. 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We invite you to join us for the next in-depth Bible study each weekday at the same time. Thank you for watching today's program, and God bless you.

The book of Ezekiel. What a fantastic study, this book of Ezekiel. The book of Ezekiel that covers, if you would, those vehicles, those circular discs. In the Hebrew, it states very clearly that that whirlwind with the color amber traced back to the Hebrew, highly polished bronze. What an exciting thing that God's word informs us on all things. Ezekiel, one of my favorite prophets of the Bible, probably more written, not probably, but absolutely more written on what will happen in the millennium age than even the book of Revelation. Ezekiel guiding you through it, what God will expect at the final battle, Armageddon and Haman Gog, recorded in this great prophecy. I know you're going to enjoy it, the book of Ezekiel.

0: Welcome to the Shepherd's Chapel Network Family Bible Study Hour with Pastor Dennis Murray. Wisdom is understanding God's Word. Pastor Murray's unique teaching approach brings God's Word alive with meaning as he takes you on a chapter-by-chapter, verse-by-verse study of God's letter to you, the Bible. And now, here is Pastor Dennis Murray.
1: Good day to you. God bless you. Welcome to Shepherd's Chapel. Welcome to this family Bible study hour. Ready to get back into our Father's Word here at the chapel? We invite you to get your Bible and join us if you care to. We're going to pick it up today, 2 Samuel chapter 2, verse 17. And in our last lecture, we saw David moved from Ziklag, which was controlled. Originally, Ziklag was allotted to the tribe of Simeon, but the Philistines had taken it away from Israel, and Achish, the king of Gath, gave it to David and his to reside there. But David, in our last lecture, moved from Ziklag to Hebron, and he's the king over the of Judah only. And Ishbosheth, the only remaining son of Saul, has been set up as king of Gilead, which is on the east side of Jordan, over Ephraim and over Benjamin, as we learned in verse 9 of chapter 2. But Abner, the general of Saul, basically set Ishbosheth up. And I think Abner had some ulterior motives in setting Ishbosheth up. We'll cover some of those in as we work our way through today's lesson. But Joab, who was the nephew of David, and some of his men ran into Abner, and the general of the Israel armies, Joab with Judah only, but they ran into each other at the pool of Gibeon. And Abner suggested, well, let's let the young men arise and play. This means let them practice, play warfare, in other words. And what they did, they chose 12 from Israel, 12 from Judah, and said, well, there shouldn't everyone fight. Let's just have these 12 fight, and then that'll be the end of it. Well, the 12 on both sides clashed so ferociously that they actually simultaneously ran each other through with their swords. And basically they all fell dead at the same time. So what was supposed to settle the matter with the 12 taking on 12, Judah versus Israel, didn't settle the matter at all. In fact, it gets way out of hand as we pick it up today. Let's ask that word of wisdom in Yeshua's precious name, Father. We ask you to open eyes, open ears this day. We pick it up, 2 Samuel chapter 2, verse 17, and it reads, "And there was a very sore battle that day, and Abner was beaten, and the men of Israel before the servants of David." Abner recognized that his soldiers were losing this battle, and Abner fled. "And there were three sons of Zeruiah," Zeruiah being the sister of King David, there, "Joab and Abishai and Azahel. And Azahel was as light of foot as a wild roe." A roe is a deer. And Azahel was a fast runner, is what this is saying. And this is stated to explain what happens in the next several verses. "And Azahel pursued after Abner, and in going he turned not to the right hand or to the left from following Abner." He was intent on catching Abner. Now, Abner was a seasoned warrior. Azahel, probably not so much. He was fast, he was a good runner, but as far as a warrior, he was totally unproven. He's biting off a little more than what he can chew. Verse 20, "And Abner looked behind him and said, Art thou Azahel? And he answered, I am." Azahel, being a member of the royal family of Judah, was probably well known throughout both Judah and Israel. And Abner recognized him. And Abner said to him, "Turn thee aside to thy right hand or to thy left, and lay thee hold on one of the young men." Pick someone who is less experienced, less of a combat warrior. "And take thee his armor." If you think you're looking for spoil to take someone's armor, "I'm not going to give you mine." But Asahel would not turn aside from following him. Pride can make a young man do some pretty foolish things. Now, Abner's trying to talk some sense, to reason with Asahel. You know, pull off, and he gives him one warning, he's going to give him two, verse 22. "And Abner said again to Asahel, 'Turn thee aside from following me,'" the second warning. "Wherefore should I smite thee to the ground? How then should I hold up my face to Joab, thy brother?" Abner and Joab knew each other. And he's saying, if you make me kill you in self-defense, and that's what it is, he warned Asahel twice to pull off, to pull up and go find someone else to fight against. But he knows that Asahel is no match. There's probably only five men in Judah and Israel that would be capable of even having a chance against Abner. And Abner realizes that, and he's saying, you know, don't make me kill you. If I have to kill you, how can I look your brother Joab in the eye? Howbeit, he refused to turn aside. Wherefore, Abner, with the hinder part or hinder end of the spear, smote him under the fifth rib, that the spear came out behind him. He ran him all the way through. And he fell down there and died in the same place. And it came to pass that as many as came to the place where Asahel fell down and died stood still. They took a moment to reflect on what happened there. The death of Asahel, maybe perhaps they stopped and stood there a little bit in horror at the sight. Now, a blow under the fifth rib is right about where your heart is. A blow to the fifth rib, below the fifth rib, would always be fatal. And so, again, Abner knew exactly what he was doing and how to do it. Now, the hinder end of his spear would actually be opposite of the business end of the spear, where you would find the spear head. And it oftentimes was sharpened because it was very common for a soldier to stick his spear in the ground when he didn't need it. For example, if he were going to lay down and get some shut-eye, some sleep, he would take his spear probably near to where he was laying down in case he needed it, but would stick it in the ground with the hinder part and the business end sticking up in the air. Verse 24. Joab also and Abishai, these are the two older brothers of Asahel, pursued after Abner. And the sun went down when they were come to the hill of Ammah that lieth before Gaia, by the way of the wilderness of Gibeon. Now, this is not to be taken that Joab and Abishai were pursuing Abner alone. They had the troops of Judah with them. Abner had also what was left of the troops of Israel. And I would think that Joab and Abishai probably had heard, if not seen, Asahel and what Abner did to him. So what started off was supposed to be 12 of Israel playing practice war with 12 of Israel, or 12 of Judah with 12 of Israel, turned out to be a lot more serious than that, and it's not over yet. Verse 25, and what they're doing is regrouping at Gibeon for a final battle. And the children of Benjamin gathered themselves together after Abner, or behind Abner, Benjamin being Israel, of course, and became one troop and stood on the top of an hill, a standoff for the final battle with the men of Judah. Verse 26. Then Abner called to Joab and said, "Shall the swords devour forever? How long is this going to go on? Knowest thou not that it will be bitterness in the latter end? How long shall it be then, ere thou bid the people return from following their brethren? Enough have died. Call your men off," is the encouragement of Abner. Now, Abner is the one that suggested that they allow the young men to arise and play at the pool Gibeon to begin with. So now he's encouraging Joab to call the men of Judah off. Will Joab hear? 27. And Joab said, "As God liveth, unless thou hadst spoken, surely then in the morning the people had gone up, every one from following his brother." Joab is saying, this is all your fault. You're the one who said, "Let's let the young men arise and play." And if you hadn't done that, all of the young men would be going home quite healthy, including my brother, my younger brother, Azahel. Verse 28. So Joab blew a trumpet, and all the people stood still and pursued after Israel no more. Neither fought they any more. Finally, some common sense prevailed. And, you know, God does not like brother fighting against brother. And that's, in effect, what we had going on here. All of these men were descendants of Jacob. They were all of the same flesh. They were all of the same bone. And here they are fighting and killing each other. God made it clear in Deuteronomy chapter 2 when Israel was coming out of Egypt and they asked the king of Moab, "Can we cross your land?" And not only did the king of Moab say, "No, you can't cross our land," Moab gathered his troops and came out to and pitched to make war against Israel. Through the Urim and Thummim, Moses inquired of the Lord, "Should we go against the Moabites?" And God said no. And the same thing happened with the Edomites. And God said on both occasions, "They're of your blood, your own bone and your flesh. You're not going to make war against your brethren." Verse 29. And Abner and his men walked all that night through the plain, through the valley of Jordan, and passed over Jordan, and went through all Bithron, and they came to Mahanaim. And I think this was wise of Abner. He made them travel all night. And we're going to see that Joab was doing the same thing, but in a separate direction. They both know that the heat of battle sometimes doesn't cool off very fast. And had they encamped near each other that night, it's possible that they would have arisen the next day and said, "You know, I don't really like what happened yesterday," and go back at it again against what they considered to be their enemy. But Abner and Joab are giving the young men some time to cool off a little bit from the heat of battle and to get some distance between the two groups. And Joab returned from following Abner. He called the men of Judah off. And when he had gathered all the people together, there lacked of David's servants 19 men and Azahel. 12 at the original fight were killed. 8 more died pursuing after the armies of Saul. And Azahel also killed. that will not set well with Joab. And when we get to chapter 3, we'll see that Joab is not finished with Abner as far as what he considers the murder of his brother Asahel. But it wasn't murder. Abner tried twice to get Asahel to turn away and to find someone else to engage in battle. Asahel would not. Abner really had no choice. It was self-defense. He knew he couldn't outrun Asahel, as it explained in that earlier verse, that Asahel could run like a deer. So Abner knew he couldn't outrun him. His only choice was to defend himself. 31. But the servants of David had smitten of Benjamin and of Abner's men, so that 300 men died. That's 360 of Saul's group, 20 of Judah, 380 young men senselessly killed with what began as sport, practice combat, turned into a lot more than that. And this might seem a bit disproportionate as far as the number of those who followed Saul killed and those who followed Abner, and Joab. And what we have here is that the fact that David's armies were used to fighting being outnumbered considerably. They had been run all over the Middle East by Saul and his armies, greatly outnumbered. They were also seasoned warriors, whereas Abner had, although Abner was a very seasoned warrior himself, what he had, though serving under him, was what was left after Mount Gilboa, where Saul and his other three sons were killed, and a great number of the armies of Israel were also killed. So I think that explains the disproportionate number of loss, verse 32. And they took up Asahel and buried him in the sepulcher of his father. This would be obviously the husband of Zariah, which was in Bethlehem. And Joab and his men went all night, and they came to Hebron at the break of day. We see Joab had the same thoughts as Abner, put as much distance between these two groups as possible so that the hatred isn't reignited in the morning. Zariah's husband, I called him that because he's not named in the Bible. It's a very unusual circumstance in God's word where we have the wife mentioned by name, but the man is not mentioned by name. I suppose that's because Zariah was the sister to King David and the mother of the three sons that were David's nephews, and they were very loyal to David for the most part. There will be some change to that in later years. Chapter 3, verse 1, David's strength continues to grow as the strength of Saul's house, which is now resting in the hands of Ishbosheth, continues to decline. Chapter 3, verse 1. Now there was long war between the house of Saul and the house of David, but David waxed or became stronger and stronger, and the house of Saul, which I said is now in the hands of Ishbosheth and Abner, waxed or became weaker and weaker. Saul's house has been rejected as the king of Israel. David is now the anointed of Israel. Verse 2. And unto David were sons born at Hebron, and his firstborn was Amnon of Ahinoam, the Jezreelitess. In other words, Amnon was the son of David and Ahinoam. Now, a son, proof that a house is strengthened, for in children you see a continuation of the house. So a proof is offered here that David's house continues to wax stronger and stronger. By the way, I meant to mention in verse 1 where it said that it was a long war between the house of Saul and the house of David. Doesn't mean that it was a continuous war for a long period. It means it covered a long period of time, but there would be a skirmish and then no war, and then another skirmish would break out. That's about to end, though, verse 3. And his second son, Chileab of Abigail, the wife, or better, the widow, of Nabal the Carmelite. And the third son, Absalom, the son of Maacah, the daughter of Talmai, king of Geshur, a small kingdom in the northeast of Bashan. Now, Absalom would cause David considerable heartache and problems in his later years. Absalom killed his brother Amnon, who raped his full sister Tamar, and he fled out of the country for several years. But when he came back to Jerusalem, he made amends or a pretense of amends with David. But then he would hire young men to run before his chariot. Make way for Absalom, make way for Absalom, every time he was going to the library or the post office, and always putting on a big show. He would sit at the gate of the city, which was the judgment place. And as people would come and go, he would say, "You there, where are you from?" And he'd say, "Well, I'm James from Hebron. And what is your business here?" "Well, Benjamite stole 10 of my cows." "Well, it's too bad that I'm not the king, because if I were the king, if I were the judge, I would see things your way and rule in your favor." And as it's written, he stole the hearts of the men of Israel. Absalom would lead a rebellion against David that almost cost David his life. David fled Jerusalem to the east side of Jordan to avoid a civil war. Verse 4. And the fourth, Adoniah, the son of Haggith. And the fifth, Shephatiah, the son of Abital. In Deuteronomy 17:17, a king of Israel is not to multiply wives to himself. In other words, an excessive number of wives. Of course, David didn't have anything on Solomon. Solomon would, and these aren't all the wives and children of David. He would take on more wives as he moves to Jerusalem. In fact, as none of these will be the seed line through which Messiah would come. Adoniah also rebelled against the anointed king of God, that being Solomon, the son of David. He tried to take the throne from Solomon. That wasn't God's plan. So there was constant strife in David's house. When we get to chapter 12 of 2 Samuel, we'll find out why there was constant strife in David's house. Verse 5. And the sixth, Ithream, by Eglah, David's wife, these were born to David in Hebron. And again, he would take more wives when they moved to Jerusalem. Verse 6. And it came to pass, while there was war between the house of Saul and the house of David, that Abner made himself strong for the house of Saul. Abner was the strength of Saul's house. Ishbosheth was more or less a puppet king set up by Abner. Verse 7. And Saul had a concubine whose name was Rizpah. And remember, Saul is dead. The daughter of Ai. And Ishbosheth said to Abner, "Wherefore hast thou gone in unto my father's concubine?" She was Saul's. And if a concubine or a wife belonged to the king and the king died, it became the next king's. And in fact is, if you took one of the king, the former king's concubines or wives, you were laying claim to the throne yourself. Maybe we see a little bit of Abner's ulterior motive in setting up Ishbosheth as the puppet king, or Sait. Then was Abner very wroth for the words of Ishbosheth, and said, "Am I a dog's head?" This is a totally contemptible statement. "Which against Judah do show kindness this day unto the house of Saul thy father, to his brethren, and to his friends, and have not delivered thee into the hand of David, that thou chargest me today with a fault concerning this woman. If not for me, you wouldn't be anything, Ishbosheth." And as I said earlier, there's like five men in all of Judah and Israel that would dare to even challenge Abner. Ishbosheth was nowhere to be found when Saul and his other three sons, the brothers of Ishbosheth, were killed at Mount Gilboa fighting the Philistines. Where was Ishbosheth? I feel like he was probably hiding. Verse 9. "So do God to Abner," Abner continues, "and more also, except as the Lord hath sworn to David, even so I do to him." And this kind of loses it. What Abner is saying is that I am not going to support you as the king of Israel anymore. I recognize David as God's anointed. The Lord has promised the throne to David. I now throw my support behind David. Verse 10. "To translate," or transfer, "the kingdom from the house of Saul, and to set up the throne of David over Israel and over Judah from Dan even to Beersheba." This phrase, "from Dan even to Beersheba," means all of it. Dan being the further north location, Beersheba the further south. What Abner's saying here is, bye-bye, Ishbosheth. Hello, David. And I think Abner early on, if not from the very beginning, he recognized the incompetence of Ishbosheth. And perhaps he had an ulterior motive that he was planning on taking the throne from Ishbosheth eventually. If he set up this incompetent wimp, if you will, who was hiding while his father and brothers were dying in combat, that the people would soon recognize his incompetence, and that would make Abner, who was a lot stronger, the king, perhaps. Verse 11, "And he," this is Ishbosheth, "could not answer Abner a word again, because he feared him." He knew he had made Abner angry, and he knew that there was no way he could take Abner. Verse 12, "And Abner sent messengers to David on his behalf, saying, Whose is the land, or better, whom does the land belong to other than you, David? Saying also, Make thy league or covenant with me, and behold, my hand shall be with thee, to bring about all Israel unto thee." I'll help join Israel under you as king. You give me a high-ranking post in your reign, your court, and I'll support you. I'll bring Benjamin and Ephraim and the tribes on the east side of the Jordan under you as king. Verse 13. "And he," this being David, "said, Well," or "good, I will make a league with thee. But one thing I require of thee, that is, thou shalt not see my face, except thou first bring Michal, Saul's daughter, when thou comest to see my face. I'll make an agreement with you, Abner, but on one condition, and that is the next time we meet face to face, you have my first wife, Michal, with you." And, you know, and Saul gave Michal to David. There was a matter of a dowry that was paid. More on that in a moment. But David had, I should say, Saul then unjustly gave Michal to another man, Phaltiel by name, verse 14. And David sent messengers to Ishbosheth, Saul's son. Now he's also making his petition legal by going through the king or the acting king of Israel, making his claim to Michal known to the king as well, saying, deliver me my wife Michal, which I espouse to me for 100 foreskins of the Philistines. Remember, Saul made it known that he wanted David to be his son-in-law. And David said, who am I? I'm a poor man. I can't come up with the dowry suitable for the king's daughter. And they got word back to Saul of what David had said, and Saul set the dowry at 100 foreskins of the Philistine, the uncircumcised. David brought 200 foreskins back, and obviously the Philistines didn't line up to make a free will donation to David. He had to kill the 200 to collect the foreskins. Verse 15. And Ishbosheth sent and took her from her husband, even from Phaltiel, the son of Laish. Now, Phaltiel, no doubt, was a wealthy man, being of the house of Laish, and able to pay a suitable dowry to Saul. But, and you know, she was David's wife first. David not doing Phaltiel wrong. David has been wronged. And her husband, this is Phaltiel, went with her, with her along weeping behind her to Bahurim. Then said Abner unto him, go, return, and he returned. Now, obviously, Phaltiel was not much of a man either. Here he's following along behind Michal, weeping as he goes, and what happens when Abner sees him, he tells him to go back home. He ran him off. Verse 17, and Abner had communication with the elders of Israel, with the tribes other than Benjamin, saying, ye sought for David in times past to be king over you. And this in times past in the Hebrew is both yesterday and the third day, meaning for a long time now. You've been expressing your desire for David to be the king for quite a while now. One more verse and we'll stop for the day. Verse 18, now then, do it, is words, Abner's word to the northern tribes. For the Lord hath spoken of David, saying, by the hand of my servant David, I will save my people Israel out of the hand of the Philistines and out of the hand of all their enemies. David was anointed by Samuel to be the king of all of Israel. That's what God's plan was. David will be the king of all of Israel. Well, we'll see how this all turns out. Joab is not going to be real happy with this league that Abner is making with David, and he's going to voice that opinion in our next lecture. We got a short message. We'll ask you to listen a moment, won't you please?
2: The book of Deuteronomy. The law was given as our schoolmaster. Have you been to school on God's Word? Certainly one way to go there is to study the book of Deuteronomy. Probably the most exciting thing that Deuteronomy has to offer for you is that great song of Moses, that those that overcome the false Messiah in the end generation will be singing. The law itself being the schoolmaster that keeps us out of trouble in these flesh bodies. Again, an education in taming that part of you that oftentimes needs taming through the old schoolmaster, that great book, Deuteronomy, the law, and its set ways of keeping you from harm's way even in this generation. You're going to enjoy it.
1: Welcome back. We're glad you could join back with us. Let's have the 800 number, please. 800-643-4645. That number good throughout Puerto Rico, the United States, and Canada. If you have a biblical question that you'd like to pose to be answered on the air, feel free to call that 800 number and leave your question. Now, we can't answer all questions, but then this is the only format for answering questions. A lot of people write and they say, I'd like a written response to this question. Well, we just don't have the time or staff to offer written responses to everyone who would like one. And if we can't do it for one or all, I should say, we're not going to do it for one. So don't ask for written responses. Please don't ask questions about a specific individual, denomination, or organization by name. We try to teach God's Word in a positive format. Throwing out negative about others by name serves no purpose. We simply won't do it. We'll let God's Word do the teaching, the correcting, and the healing. If you're studying somewhere around the world via the Internet and not able to use that 800 number, your announcer at the end of the hour will give you our mailing address. Quite all right to mail your questions in, being the point. Got a prayer request? You don't need a telephone number. You don't need a mailing address. Talk to your Heavenly Father. You know, He created all things for His pleasure. Revelation chapter 4, verse 11. That includes you, my friend. Have you done anything to pleasure your Father lately? And you might say, well, how can I pleasure God? By being His child, by telling Him that you love Him, by thanking Him for the many blessings that He bestows upon you daily. Develop your relationship with your Heavenly Father. It makes His day. When you make His day, the blessings start flowing in your life. We do have these prayer requests, Father. We come united as one in the name of Your Son, Jesus Christ, Father. You know the needs of these, Father. We have drug addiction, alcoholism, Father. You know people need help, Father. If it is Your will, a special blessing on each of these, Father. We also lift up our military troops who are in harm's way around the world, Father. We ask You to watch over, guide, direct, touch, heal in Jesus' precious name. Amen and thank You, Father. All right, let's get to some questions, see what's on the mind of folks. First up today, Chris from North Carolina. I'd like to say I've been watching your father and you since 1992. You've been studying a long while. Thanks for that, everyone there has done. Well, thank you for remembering all the volunteers and workers here. When we die, our spirit returns to the Father in heaven. Some, I guess, on the good side of the gulf, some on the bad. But your soul does go to heaven. One side of the gulf

for the other. How then are there spirits around us on earth? Are we allowed to leave to and from earth? I would like to think not. All spirits here on earth are bad or evil. Why do some spirits try and take over the living bodies here on earth? Well, they are looking for a home, such as Jesus taught that when he ordered an evil spirit out of a person, and the spirit left but then came back and brought six more evil spirits with him, and he found the house swept and empty, meaning that the person hadn't filled their life with Jesus Christ. And that's what you need to do, is be in Jesus and Jesus in you. The evil spirits do not want anything to do with you if Jesus is in you. And they know Jesus very well. You remember, they recognized him immediately. Michael in Kansas, are we going to be responsible for people that don't know God? Well, in Acts chapter 20, verses 26 and 27, Paul said, I am pure from the blood of all men. In other words, I'm innocent of the blood of all men. Why? Because in verse 27 he says, for I have not shunned to declare unto you all the counsel of God. And, you know, what someone does with that, that's our job, is to share with our brothers and sisters the counsel of God. In other words, the word of God. Now, what our brothers and sisters do with that counsel is entirely up to them. You are not responsible for the souls of your brothers and sisters. Everyone stands on their own merit. When it comes down to that white throne judgment in Revelation chapter 20, there's not going to be anybody standing between you and the Lord. You're going to be judged on your works and your works alone. But if we have any responsibility, it's to share God's word with our brothers and sisters who are willing to listen. You don't have to try and share the word with those who don't care. They're totally spiritually dead. They don't have a live spiritual bone in their body. They could care less about God. You certainly don't have to waste your time on them. That's like casting pearls before swine. Roxanne in Texas, if the devil is going to be blotted out, is the word going to change, or is he still going to be in it? And I think you're thinking about Matthew chapter 24, verse 35, Mark 13, 31, that state, the earth shall pass away, and but my words shall not pass away. Now, what it's talking about there is that the earth is not going anywhere. It's here forever into the eternity. This is where God's throne is going to be, Revelation chapter 21, the first few verses. But what it's talking about there is that the earth, though the earth age pass, which that is going to happen when this period of time, the second earth age, ends and the third begins, but the word of God will not change whether the devil's still here or not. The word of God is the word of God. You follow with, when the devil is released from the pit for a short while, is he still going to try and pretend and look like Jesus? Or since the truth will be known by then, will he just appear and look like himself? And see who is stupid enough to still follow him into the lake of fire. I think you've got it right. We learn in Revelation 19:20 that the beast and the false prophet, that's the one world political beast of the first few verses of chapter 13 of Revelation, the false prophet is the Antichrist. So he's not going to have the power structure that he has when he appears on earth claiming to be Jesus. And I think it's like you said, there'll be

0: bills, which makes me very happy. Well, you should thank your husband for allowing you to order study materials. Give your husband time. You know, God has a schedule and everything happens on that time frame. Perhaps if you'll be a good example to him, he'll start studying with you and he will come around. But you know, if he's the breadwinner for the family and you don't bring in any income, I'd leave it alone as far as wanting to tithe with the money he brings home. Let that be his decision, or not to. Lee in Washington, please explain the white throne of judgment. And we kind of talked about that a moment ago, Revelation chapter 20, verses 11 through 15. We find there that the books are opened and everyone is judged according to their works. Some will be judged to the lake of fire with Satan. Some will be judged into the eternity. In other words, to be with God forever and ever. Dalton in Texas, I want to let you know that I am a retired Air Force veteran. Well, thank you for serving our country. I was wanting to know, how long have you been teaching God's Word? Oh my, the first time that I taught the Bible, I think I was 15 years old, and it was at one of our Wednesday night Bible studies. And Arnold Murray, my father, had been called out of town for one reason or another. It escapes me at the moment why, but he asked me to take over the Bible study while he was out of town, which I did. We were studying in Ezekiel, I remember that. Where in the Bible does it talk about capital punishment? You'll find that in Numbers chapter 35 pertaining to premeditated murder. You can also find in Deuteronomy 19, premeditated murder brings capital punishment. And then in Deuteronomy 22, there are cases where rape also brings on capital punishment. God said, you know, if that's the case, you let the near kinsman cast the first stone and you send them to me. And these, you'll see those that are criminals will see how this happens, and these things will cease to happen among you. We don't do what God says. These things have not ceased to happen among us for that reason. Percy in California, where does it say in the Bible that children do not pay for the sins of their fathers? I think it might be in the Old Testament. Well, you had a 50-50 chance of being right, and you were right. Jeremiah chapter 31, verse 29, it states there that they will no more say that the fathers have eaten a sour grape and the children's teeth are set on edge. That means that the father bites a sour grape and the children wince and go, ooh, that's sour. That doesn't happen. But there is no such thing as a generational curse, although some people think that there are, because of Exodus chapter 20, verse 5 and 6, where that's where the Ten Commandments are. And the Lord says they're visiting the iniquity, that's the sins, of the fathers upon the children to the third and fourth generation. And then they stop reading right there and they go, aha, it says that there are generational curses. The children are going to pay for the sins of their fathers until the third and fourth generation. You need to keep on reading. And it says, of them that hate me. That's the difference. You see, those that hate God continue in the sins of their fathers, and therefore they receive the same thing that their fathers do. Then it follows in Exodus chapter 20, verse 6, and showing mercy unto them that love me. And that's the explanation that people fail to see when they think that there are generational curses. John in Texas, is it wrong to have a tattoo on your body? Some folks teach that Leviticus chapter 19, verse 28, which states, "You shall have make no cutting in your flesh for the dead, nor print any marks on you," that the marks on you means tattoos. Does that mean that you could read that verse either way? You don't put any marks on you, period, or you don't put marks on you for the dead, such as those who make cuttings in your flesh for the dead. Both of those were practices of the heathen, and that's the reason God forbid Israel from doing so. Surely in Arkansas, where in the Bible does it talk about wars and rumors of wars? Well, you can find it in Matthew chapter 24, verse 6, which reads, "And ye shall hear of wars and rumors of wars, see that you be not troubled." Also in Mark chapter 13, verse 7, reads basically the same. Christopher in North Carolina, "If everyone is changed to a spiritual body when Jesus returns, what is the purpose of accepting Christ and being reborn if everyone is being changed anyway?" Well, Revelation chapter 20, verse 5 and 6, only the elect take part in the first resurrection. That means that those who don't accept the Antichrist are accepted into the eternity, the kingdom of God, at that point in time. The second death, the death of the soul, has no power over them at that point. Everyone else is spiritually dead. Even though they changed when Jesus returned into a spiritual body, it's still a mortal spiritual body, meaning liable to die. And when is it decided whether that soul will die? The great white throne judgment. However, those who participate in the first resurrection, the great white throne judgment won't be condemnation, it'll be rewards. You also follow, if I'm on Social Security and the Antichrist comes into existence, does this mean I can no longer receive my SSI unless I were to accept that he is who he says he is, but is the false Christ? If you have direct deposit and they put the SSI in your account and you spend that money, there's absolutely nothing wrong with that. Why? Because you haven't worshiped the Antichrist. The key is, don't worship the Antichrist. And those who that are going to be called up are God's elect. And you can be assured that God is going to make sure that the elect have what they need to do what he wants them to do. You can be assured of it. Look on history. He wanted Israel to come out of Egypt. What did he do? He parted the Red Sea, for goodness sake, so that they could walk across on dry land. Do you know anybody else that can do that? He gave them manna from heaven. If you're hungry and you don't have SSI, he can bring manna from heaven. Do you believe that? I sure do. Do you know anybody else that can do that? I sure don't. Becky from Oregon. My question, where in the Bible do I find where it says if you disrespect your parents, your life will be shortened? I thought I heard you say that. Well, it's in Proverbs chapter 3, verse 1. It states there, wisdom speaking, "Forget not my law and keep my commandment." Verse 2, "For length of days and long life and peace shall add to thee." Honor your father and mother is one of his commandments. Exodus chapter 20, verse 5, where we find that commandment, "Honor thy father and thy mother, that thy days may be long upon the land." You want to live a long time? Honor your mother and father. Do the best you can to follow his other commandments. Is there a portal between heaven and earth so our loved ones can come to see us? No, there is no portal, and I don't believe that they, those who have passed on, have the ability to see into this dimension any more than we have the ability to see into that dimension. Having said that, though, I do know of instances when someone passes away and the person who's left in the flesh is having a very difficult time with it, that God will allow the spirit of the one who passed to come back. A brief period of time. It's not like a portal where it's Jacob's ladder, people going up and down all the time. It's a one-time deal, but it's all it takes for the person who's left in the flesh to know it's all right. It's that person isn't dead. Their spirit lives on, and that's the reason God allows that. My wife experienced that. Joe in Kansas, when our loved ones pass away and go to heaven, then you pass away, will we know each other? Yes, Ezekiel chapter 44, verse 25. The Zadok, you have to understand Ezekiel 44, there is no flesh. We're in the millennium. And the Zadok can leave the millennial temple and go to their father, mother, brother, sister who's not married and help them. And of course, to go to them, to help them, they'd have to recognize them. Michael in Nevada, why does my Bible state in Genesis 4:1 that Adam knew Eve, his wife, and she bare Cain? Well, that's true. That's what happened. Adam knew his wife Eve, and she bare Cain. But she had already conceived of the serpent. Genesis chapter 3, verse 16. God speaking to Eve after she had intercourse with the serpent. He said, I'm going to greatly multiply thy conception. She had already conceived. Adam did know his wife then, and she conceived Abel at that time. In verse 2 it says she bare Abel, in verse 1 she bare Cain, and then she again in bare Abel. And if you check out that word, it's she continued in labor. What happens if a woman gives birth to one and then continues in labor and gives birth to another? You got twins, but they were of different fathers. I'm out of time. I love you all a great deal. Why? Because you enjoy studying God's word in depth. You enjoy reading the letter that your father wrote to you, the Bible. You do the best you can to follow his instructions. You do the best you can to be pleasing to Father. Blessings follow. We are brought to you by your tithes and offerings. If we've helped you, help us keep coming to you and to reach out to others who are lost in this world of darkness. One thing most important, though, and it's this, you stay in his word every day. Every day in your Father's word is a good day, even with trouble. You know why? It's because Jesus is the living word.
1: 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We invite you to join us for the next in-depth Bible study each weekday at the same time. 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

Genesis 1:46, the first six chapters in God's Word. The world that was. Did you realize there was a world age before this one? Same old world, different age. The creation itself. When were the races created? You see, all the races were created separately, and you'll find that documented in these particular CDs. How and what was the sin in the garden? It will be discussed in this series also. This is a must for the serious Bible scholar, for if you do not understand how it was in the beginning, you certainly will never understand the end. I think you will find this series very rewarding and certainly will answer questions that no doubt you have always wondered about. Genesis 1:46. Hey, I know you're going to enjoy this series.

0: 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Wisdom is understanding God's Word. Pastor Murray's unique teaching approach brings God's Word alive with meaning as he takes you on a chapter-by-chapter, verse-by-verse study of God's letter to you, the Bible. And now, here is Pastor Dennis Murray.
1: Good day to you. God bless you. Welcome to Shepherd's Chapel. Welcome to this Family Bible Study Hour. Ready to get back into our Father's Word here at the chapel? We invite you to get your Bible and join us if you care to. We're going to pick it up today, 2 Samuel chapter 3, verse 19. In our last lecture, we saw the house of David continuing to strengthen, and it listed several wives and children, sons that were born to David at Hebron. We had over on the other side, Abner took one of Ishbosheth, who had been announced as the king of under being Saul's only remaining son. The reason that he picked, he was totally incompetent and a weakling, I think. But it was Abner's strength that allowed Ishbosheth to take over the reign of the northern tribes. David, remember, was king over Judah only at this point in time. But Abner took one of Saul's concubines, which should have gone to the new king, Ishbosheth. In fact, is Abner, by taking one of Saul's concubines, that was seen as laying claim to the throne yourself. And Abner came down on Ishbosheth pretty hard, and what am I, a dog's head, he said in verse 8. And he then told Ishbosheth, I'm switching racehorses. I'm going with David to be king over all of Israel. And Abner went to David and said, you know, let me make you king of all of Israel. And David said, well, in one condition, and that is the next time we meet face to face, you bring my wife, Michal, who Saul, her father, had illegally given her to another man. David was her legal husband and she his legal wife. And we saw Abner then going to Gilead, the tribes on the eastern side of the Jordan River, also Ephraim, no doubt. And he told them, you know, for a long time you've said that you wanted David to be your king. And I imagine a lot of people were fed up with Saul after he went mad from his jealousy over David and God rejected him. People were probably not all that happy with Saul being their king. They could see that David was anointed of God to be the king of Israel and had talked about being under him at some point. Abner said, you know, you've been talking about it. Don't just talk about it. Do it. Here's your opportunity. So with that introduction, let's ask that word of wisdom. In Jesus' precious name, Father, we ask you to open eyes, open ears this day. Let's go with 2 Samuel chapter 3, verse 19, and it reads, "And Abner also spake in the ears of Benjamin. And Abner went also to speak in the ears of David in Hebron, all that seemed good to Israel, and that seemed good to the whole house of Benjamin." Abner knew that God had chosen David to be the king over all of Israel. And note in verse 17, Abner went first to the other tribes of Israel besides Benjamin. And then he went to Benjamin more specially, I think, in that it had been the tribe from which the royalty came. That carried perks with it. Saul was a very powerful man, the most powerful man in Israel. And with that came gifts of vineyards, olive yards, promotions to positions of leadership in the military, in the government, etc. So that was all the many benefits received as a result of Saul being the king. But we see Abner being an integral part of the kingship of all of Israel coming in line under David. Without Abner, it would have been more, well, let's put it this way, God wanted it to happen, so it would have happened with or without Abner. But Abner is proving to be a wonderful ally to David at this point. Verse 20, "So Abner came to David to Hebron, and 20 men with him. And David made Abner and the men that were with him a feast." And he was happy to see them. And no doubt he was happy to see his wife Michal once again as well. But it was a festive atmosphere in Hebron at this point in time. Now, Joab and David no doubt knew each other very well. And David, you recall, at one point was a captain of thousands in Saul's armies when they were fighting against the Philistines. Joab was also a very high-ranking officer in the armies of Saul. I think David and Abner had a mutual respect for each other. They knew that the other was a very good warrior, a fearless warrior. Verse 21, "And Abner said unto David, I will arise and go, and will gather all Israel unto my lord the king," now David, not Saul, "that they may make a league or a covenant with thee, and that thou mayest reign over all that thine heart desireth," the whole nation of Israel, not just Judah any longer. This is good news to David. "And David sent Abner away, and he went in peace," parted on good terms. David's happy with this news that Abner brought to him. Abner's happy because the rest of the nation is going to have a rightful king, and that being David. There's one that's not going to be so happy about this engagement. His name is Joab, David's nephew. 22. "And behold, the servants of David and Joab came from pursuing a troop." They came back to Hebron from a raid. "And brought in a great spoil," a booty, if you will, "with them. But Abner was not with David in Hebron, for he had sent him away, and he was gone in peace." Now, Joab is probably suspicious when he learns that Abner had been there talking with David. Joab is probably worried that Abner is going to obtain a position under David, which might cause Joab to be knocked down a rung or two on the chain of command. So that plus Joab is anxious to avenge what he sees as the blood, the murder, of his younger brother Azahel, which Abner took care of Azahel, but that really wasn't murder. It was self-defense. Azahel gave Abner no choice. It was either kill or be killed, which that makes it self-defense, not murder. Verse 23, "When Joab and all the host that was with him were come, they told Joab, saying," the people who were remained in Hebron told Joab, "Abner the son of Ner came to the king, to David, and he hath sent him away, and he is gone in peace." Now, Joab loses his cool. He's suspicious of Abner's intentions, as well as anxious to avenge his brother's blood. "Then Joab came to the king and said, What hast thou done? Question. Behold, Abner came unto thee. Why is it that thou hast sent him away, and he is quite gone?" Now that's a little bold for Joab. And yes, Joab is David's nephew, but David is the king. And if David said off with Joab's head, it would be off with Joab's head. So we see Joab being a little bold here. But he's saying, you know, you had Abner here. He's been chasing us all over Judah. And while he was serving Saul, trying to kill us, and you let him go in peace. 25, Joab continues, Thou knowest Abner, the son of Ner, that he came to deceive thee, and to know thy going out and thy coming in. This is a Hebraism, a figure of speech in the Hebrew language that means your goings, your daily activities, and to know all that thou doest. Abner is a spy, and he was coming here just to gather information to help him the next time that he makes war against you. He's playing you, Abner's playing you, David, for a fool. Here we see Joab trying to prejudice David concerning Abner. Verse 26, And when Joab was come out from David, he sent messengers after Abner, which brought him again from the well of Sirah. That's not very far down the road. Abner had not made it very far away from Hebron. But David knew it not. Joab did this on his own. Joab no doubt sent after Abner in David's name. And when the king says, come, you come. Verse 27, And when Abner was returned to Hebron, Joab took him aside in the gate to speak with him quietly, to speak with him privately. You can almost hear Joab saying, may I have a word with you, Abner? And Joab has more than just a word for Abner. And smote him there under the fifth rib that he died. For the blood of Asahel, his brother. This is for the murder of Asahel, his brother, the bloods. But it was not murder. It was self-defense on Abner's part. Now, the one who has committed murder here, the shedding of innocent blood, is Joab. It's not the only time that Joab will do this. When we get to chapter 20, verse 9 and 10, we'll learn that Joab took Amasa to the side and grabbed him by the beard as though as to kiss him, as was a common practice at the time, and also smote him below the fifth rib. He murdered him as well. Now, when someone was struck under the fifth rib, between the fifth and the sixth rib, is the primary location behind the fifth and sixth rib where the heart is. So, and I think this phrase below or under the fifth rib is utilized four times in God's Word. We see three of those occasions just here within several chapters of each other. First, we saw Abner struck or smote Asahel under the fifth rib. Here Joab smote Abner under the fifth rib. Ishbosheth, the last remaining son of Saul, is not far behind. 28. And afterward, when David heard it, when he heard that Abner had been murdered by Joab, he said, I and my kingdom are guiltless before the Lord forever from the blood or the murder of Abner, the son of Ner. David washing his hands of this incident. He didn't know. Now he's finding himself, he's going to find himself in a difficult situation with the people of the other tribes of Israel other than Judah. Here they sent their strong general down to make peace with David. And what happens? Abner gets murdered. How do you think that would settle with the people of the northern tribes of Israel? 29. Let it, in other words, the blood, the murder of Abner, rest on the head of Joab, that's where it belonged, and on all his father's house, and let there not fail from the house of Joab one that hath an issue, that's an abnormal bodily discharge which makes someone unclean, Leviticus chapter 15, verse 2 in the following verses, or that is a leper, also unclean, or that leaneth on a staff, that's lame, in other words, or that falleth on the sword, one who's violently killed, or that lacketh bread. Don't let it ever be that there's not someone in Joab's house that is suffering, is what David is saying. Let there always be one suffering in Joab's family. And what we're going to see is David's going to put the treatment of Joab in God's hands. He's going to leave the judgment up to God. Verse 30. So Joab and Abishai, his brother, slew Abner. Whoa, now we learned something there that we hadn't learned before. Abishai was at least in conspiracy in this. We don't know, it's not written, what part Abishai played in it, but it's very plain here. Joab and Abishai, the older brothers of Asahel, slew Abner because he had slain their brother Asahel at Gibeon in the battle. And they couldn't rightfully claim the right of kinsman redeemer in killing Abner. That's only if Abner had murdered Asahel. He didn't murder Asahel. He killed Asahel in self-defense. Here we see, I think, Joab's motive and his actions here are controlled by jealousy. Jealousy is a terrible spirit, and it can cause completely rational people to do totally irrational things. He was jealous of Abner. He was afraid that a league between David and Abner would weaken his position in David's kingdom. Verse 31. And David said to Joab and to all the people that were with him. Here he's publicly going to state his displeasure with what Joab did. Hopefully this information, what is about to happen, will appease those who sent Abner down to make peace and a league with David and for David to be their king. Will it work? Rend your clothes, this is what David said to Joab and the others, and gird you with sackcloth, these are signs of mourning, and mourn before Abner. And King David himself followed the bier. Now, the bier would be, and Abner was, of course, not, in no ways a poor man, but at this time, a bier was a couch, you could think of it. But a poor man would have a couch where he would sit upon it. It's also where he would sleep at night. And it's also what he was buried on or in. A bier is, you could think of it as somewhat of a coffin. And they buried Abner in Hebron. And the king lifted up his voice and wept at the grave of Abner. And all the people wept. A lot of loss over what began as nonsense when Abner and Joab showed up with their men at the pool of Gibeon. And that turned into out battles. And again, a good man, Abner, senselessly killed as a result. Now, David is truly mourning, and probably many of the others of Judah as well. Joab and Abishai, it's probably more of a acting job. 33. And the king lamented over Abner and said, died Abner as a fool dieth. Now, this kind of loses it. What this means is that Abner died an unnoble death. He was a ferocious warrior. I'm sure Abner would have much preferred to die in battle fighting against an enemy rather than having one of his own flesh and blood murder him. A fool could be taken too as someone who is ungodly. Verse 34, thy, this referring to Abner, David continues, hands were not bound. You weren't a malefactor, nor thy feet put in fetters. You weren't convicted of any crime. You were innocent. As a man falleth before wicked men, so fellest thou. And all the people wept again over him. He didn't deserve what he got. It was murder. And here he's calling his own nephews wicked men. That's who's responsible, Joab and Abishai. Verse 35. And when all the people came to cause David to eat meat, this is put for food in general of any kind, while it was yet day, David swears, saying, so do God to me and more also, if I taste bread or aught else till the sun be down. Let the same thing that happened to Abner happen to me also, if I partake of anything to eat. And this shows the people of the northern tribes that David is truly mourning the loss of Abner and proving that he had nothing to do with Abner's murder. And all the people took notice of it, including the tribes of Benjamin, Ephraim, and those in Gilead on the east side of Jordan. And it pleased them, as whatsoever the king did pleased all the people. David drawing the people of the nation together under him. They like what they're seeing in David's actions. David was experiencing sincere grief over the loss of Abner. They believed that he had nothing to do at this point with Abner's murder. If they did think he had anything to do with it, the league or covenant that Abner first suggested would probably be canceled and Israel would not go under the reign of David. Verse 38. And the king said unto his servants, know ye not that there is a prince and a great man fallen this day in Israel? And that's quite a statement coming from the most powerful man in the nation, calling Abner a prince and a great man. Verse 39, and I am this day weak. In the Hebrew, this means I'm tender. In other words, I'm emotional from the loss of Abner. Though anointed king, and these men, the sons of Zariah, be too hard, or they're too severe or cruel for me, the Lord shall reward the doer of evil according to his wickedness. Here he's putting the matter into God's hands. What David's saying is, yes, I'm anointed the king over all of Israel, but this is just more than I can bear right now. I'm emotional and tender as to make a decision what to do concerning Joab, and because it was the king's responsibility. When there was blood that had been spilled in the land, it not only was up to David to correct it and to punish those who were responsible, that blood also cried out to the Lord, as when Cain slew his brother Abel in the book of Genesis. You remember God walked up to Cain and said, where's your brother? And he said, I don't know, am I my brother's keeper? And God said, his blood crieth out from the earth to me. And when blood is shed, innocent blood, the Lord, it cries out to him as well. On David's, almost on his deathbed, in 1 Kings chapter 2, verse 5, and the following verses, on David's deathbed, he instructs his son Solomon. He said, don't let Joab, his hoary head, his gray head, go down to the grave in peace for what he did to Abner and Amasai. Use your wisdom to take him down to the grave. And Solomon found occasion to take Joab down, because when Adoniah, another of David's sons, chose to try and usurp the throne from Solomon, Joab supported him at that time, and Solomon took Joab out. What goes around comes around. Chapter 4, verse 1, and it reads, "And when Saul's son," now we switch back to Ishbosheth, the last remaining son of Saul. When Saul's son heard that Abner was dead in Hebron, his hands were feeble. He became weak. And all the Israelites were troubled. They wondered what would the new king David do now. And there's some of them, probably the word hadn't gotten around yet, that David was truly mourning the loss of Abner. Some of them probably still suspicious that David had something to do with the murder of Abner. Abner had been Ishbosheth's mainstay, if you will, his strength, and now he is gone. He doesn't have the power to remain in the king now. He was incompetent. He was a weakling, verse 2. "And Saul's son," this is Ishbosheth, "had two men that were captains of bands. The name of the one was Baanah, and the name of the other Rechab, the sons of Rimmon, a Beerothite of the children of Benjamin. For Beeroth also was reckoned to Benjamin." And this, of course, Benjamin was Saul's own tribe, which makes the crime that these two are about to commit even more heinous. This Beeroth is near Gibeon, about 6 miles north of Jerusalem. "And the Beerothites fled to Gittaim, and were sojourners there until this day." This means that they were strangers or foreigners in the land. Verse 4, "And Jonathan, Saul's son, had a son that was lame of his feet. He was 5 years old when the tidings came of Saul and Jonathan out of Jezreel. And his nurse took him up and fled. And it came to pass, as she made haste to flee, that he fell and became lame. And his name was Mephibosheth." Mephibosheth, if you translate it, means fighter of Baal. He's called Merib Baal in 1 Chronicles. Now, you might recall Jonathan and David were like blood brothers. They were very, very close. David had sworn to always honor the house of Saul and the house of Jonathan as a result, in that Jonathan was a son of Saul. In chapter 9, David will restore the property that belonged to Saul to Mephibosheth. He will also make it to where Mephibosheth, the grandson of Saul, the son of Jonathan, would always eat at David's table. In other words, whatever the king had for supper, Mephibosheth had for supper. Ishbosheth is the last of Saul's family capable of ruling, and he isn't very capable of ruling. So all of this has a purpose, and that is setting up David to be the king of all of Israel. Jezreel, don't let that throw you, that's near Mount Gilboa, where Saul and his three eldest sons died fighting the Philistines. Verse 5, "And the sons of Rimmon the Beerothite, Rechab and Baanah, went and came about the heat of the day," it was about noon in other words, "to the house of Ishbosheth, who lay on a bed at noon." And this is Saul's last remaining son, the last family member capable of reigning as king. Time to take a nap. Verse 6, "And they came thither into the midst of the house, as though they would have fetched wheat. And they smote him," this is Ishbosheth, "under the fifth rib." Here we have that phrase again. "And Rechab and Baanah, his brother, escaped," pretended they were there to fetch wheat for their men, and they murdered Ishbosheth. And verse 7, "For when they came into the house, he lay on his bed in his bedchamber, and they smote him and slew him and beheaded him and took his head and got them away through the plain all night." They rode through the valley of Jordan all night long. Why did they take his head? Well, proof that Ishbosheth was dead. They planned to collect a nice reward from David for killing Ishbosheth. Verse 8, "And they brought the head of Ishbosheth unto David to Hebron, and said to the king, Behold the head of Ishbosheth, the son of Saul, thine enemy, which sought thy life. And the Lord hath avenged my lord the king this day of Saul and his seed." And here he's covering or cloaking what they did in the name of the Lord. Have you ever noticed when someone goes off their rocker, is crazy, and does something stupid, like kill someone, and what do? Well, they blame God. They say, "A voice told me to murder this person," and it wasn't God's voice that told them, it was Satan's voice. Verse 9, "And David answered Rechab and Baanah, his brother, the sons of Rimmon the Beerothite, and said unto them, As the Lord liveth, who hath redeemed my soul out of adversity?" And David's going to read them the riot act here. In 1 Samuel chapter 24, verses 21 and 22, David swore not to cut off Saul's seed. He made that promise to Jonathan. And in 1 Samuel chapter 20, verses 15 and 16, David swore that he would also show kindness to Jonathan's house. But verse 10, "When one told me, saying, Behold, Saul is dead." David's talking about the Amalekite in chapter 1 of this same book, 2 Samuel, that came running to him to tell him of Saul's death. "When one told me, Behold, Saul is dead, thinking to have brought good tidings, I took hold of him and slew him in Ziklag. Who thought that I would have given him a reward for his tidings?" The Amalekite thought that I was going to reward him for killing Saul, which he claimed to do, and you think I'm going to reward you because you brought me good news that Ishbosheth was killed. How much more when wicked men have slain a righteous person in his own house, upon his bed, you murdered Ishbosheth. Shall I not therefore now require his blood of your hand? You murdered Ishbosheth, and take you away from the earth. Verse 12 to conclude the chapter. And David commanded his young men, and they slew them, and cut off their hands and their feet, and hanged them up over the pool of Hebron, as a warning to others. But they took the head of Ishbosheth and buried it in the sepulcher of Abner in Hebron. And the reason they cut their hands off, because that's the hands they used to murder innocent Ishbosheth, and the feet that ran to collect a reward for having done so. But justice proved to the people by David, and you know, that he had nothing to do with this murder. And here he's making justice for those who murdered Ishbosheth. So David becoming more and more popular with the people of all of Israel. Anyone of the house of Saul who could make claim to the throne at this point has been eliminated, so it's a wide open path for David to come in. And he becomes probably the, if not the greatest, one of the great kings of Israel And Israel is very successful under David and under Solomon. Was he perfect? Well, we'll see when we get to chapter 11 and 12, particularly that he wasn't perfect. He did make mistakes like all the rest of us do. But as far as staying with the Lord, David never wavered. Not once did he fall into idolatry. All the future kings of Judah will be judged by David's standard as far as how they walked with the Lord. We got a short message. We'll ask you to listen a moment, won't you please?
2: 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Box 416, Gravette, Arkansas, 72736. Don't be deceived by Satan.
1: Welcome back. We're glad you could join back with us. Let's have the 800 number, please. 800-643-4645. That number good throughout Puerto Rico, the U.S. and Canada. If you have a biblical question that you'd like to pose to be answered on the air, feel free to call that number and leave your question. Don't ask questions about a specific individual, denomination, or organization by name. We try to teach God's Word in a positive manner. Throwing out negative about others by name serves no purpose. We simply won't do it. We'll let God's Word do the teaching, the correcting, and the healing. If you're studying via the internet somewhere around the world other than what's able to use that 800 number, your announcer at the end of the hour will give you our mailing address. Quite all right to mail your questions in. Got a prayer request? Well, you don't need a telephone number. We can do away with it. You don't need a mailing address. Talk to your Heavenly Father. Make a little time each day to tell Him that you love Him and to thank Him for the many blessings that He bestows upon you. If you think He's not bestowing any blessings upon you, you might want to do a little self-analysis. You might be taking some of those blessings for granted as well. So talk to your Heavenly Father. Go to Him in prayer. And we do come to you now in the name of your Son, Jesus Christ, Father. We ask you to look upon these. You know their needs, illnesses in families, Father, addictions to drugs. You know, Father, if it is your will, a special blessing on each of these. We also lift up our military troops, and let's throw in our law enforcement of the United States as we lift you up in prayer and ask God to watch over, guide, and protect. And the others, we ask that you touch and heal in Jesus' precious name. Amen, and thank you, Father. All right, let's get to some questions, see what's on the mind of folks. First up today, we have Anna in Florida. During the sixth day is when Satan, the Antichrist, shows up on the scene. Will the church be taken before this time, or is it the seventh day when the church is taken up? Help me to understand.

understand this. My husband and I watch you and study with you. Well, the church isn't going to be taken up. There is no rapture of the church. Why would anyone want to go anywhere else when Jesus is coming here? Acts chapter 1, verse 11 makes it very clear, and it tells us where he's coming back, to Mount Olivet, the Mount of Olives. That is why you want to make sure you have the gospel armor of Ephesians chapter 6 in place and on. That's the only way you're going to stand against the fiery darts of Satan during the tribulation if you're one of God's election. And I'll leave it at that. It's getting late in the game, though, folks, and if you need to make yourself aware that the word rapture doesn't appear in God's word. And yes, I have read 1 Thessalonians chapter 4, verses 16 and 17, and I'll point to you that verse 13 of that chapter 4 of 1 Thessalonians tell you what the subject is. The subject is, Paul says, I don't want you to be ignorant concerning where those are asleep, where those are dead. That's the subject there, not the return or the rapture of the church to be with Jesus. The church stays here. That's why we're warned about the tribulation and to be prepared for the tribulation of Antichrist. Z from Alabama, what does outer darkness mean? Well, as it appears in Matthew chapter 8, verse 12, outer means just that, exterior, on the outside. Darkness means obscurity. Edna in Texas, darkness also always symbolic of falsehoods. Edna in Texas, do you ever get to a place where the Lord isn't close at all? If you have, then you caused it, Edna. Deuteronomy chapter 30, verse 11, and the following verses. It states there, the command of God is near at hand. It's not in heaven. It's not where we have to send an astronaut up to get the command of God and bring it back. It goes on to say there, it's not beyond the sea. We don't need Christopher Columbus to sail the ocean blue to find the word of God. It's near. It's right here, as a matter of fact. And if you don't do his commandments, then you will perish. 2 Chronicles chapter 15, verse 2 makes it very clear. If you forsake God, he will forsake you. If you love and serve him, he'll never leave you and he'll never forsake you. Hebrews chapter 13. But if you forsake him, he will forsake you. So if you get to feeling like you've come to a place in your life that you're not close to God at all, do a self-analysis, as I said a moment ago. You need to get back in his word. You need to develop that relationship to where you're close again with your Heavenly Father. Melvin in California, where in the Bible does it talk about Bathsheba giving Solomon advice on taking a wife and being king? Well, all of Bathsheba's conversations, Bathsheba was Solomon's mother, for those of you who don't know, all of her conversations with Solomon are recorded in 1 Kings chapter 1 and chapter 2, and there's nothing written about Bathsheba talking to Solomon about taking a wife. Much of that conversation there is how to stop Adonijah's attempt to take the throne away from Solomon. Gordon in California, where in the Bible is it written that Satan is loosed, and is he here now? No, he's not here now. He's being held by Michael and his angels in heaven, but there comes a point in time, Revelation chapter 12, verse 6, and the following verses will come to pass. And Satan and his angels war against Michael and his angels. Michael prevails, and they throw Satan and his angels out onto earth. And it's woe unto you on earth.

0: changed to the book of James. Well, James in the Greek language is Iakobos. It's from the Greek word 2380, Iakob, which is Jacob in the Hebrew language. So James, who was the half-brother of Jesus Christ, his name in the Greek and transliterated to English was James. In Hebrew, it was Jacob. Reed, and we don't know where Reed is from. Thank you for your teaching. You're welcome. Is the book of Tobit fiction or fact? Is it good reading? Well, the book of Tobit is one of the books of the Apocrypha. I believe it's the third. Goodspeed is the only Apocrypha that we'll offer or carry through Shepherd's Chapel. And if you obtain an Apocrypha, make sure you're obtaining a Goodspeed translation. But Goodspeed classifies the book of Tobit as religious fiction. Probably one of the reasons the church decided not to canonize the book of Tobit. Dan in Alabama, and thank you for your kind comments. Why do so many churches have to baptize again from one to the other? Are they saying Jesus' baptism and death resurrection once was not enough? Some church members have said they've been baptized six times. They smile like that is special. Well, you should ask the churches that require you to be baptized in their church before they'll let you join the church. And if that were the condition and I had already been baptized, I believe I'd kick the dust off of my feet and find another place to worship. But that's quite common, is that the churches require that you be baptized by their pastors, like their pastors are something special. It's not their pastors who baptize. It's the Father, Son, and the Holy Spirit that baptize. The danger of being baptized more than once, too, you find in Hebrews chapter 6, verses 4, 5, and 6, where we learn that once you come to knowledge, once you're saved, and then you fall away, repent. Otherwise, to do otherwise is like re-crucifying Jesus Christ again. Once was enough. We don't want to put him on the cross again because you messed up or I messed up. We all mess up. We all fall short. But that's the beauty of Christianity, is that we have repentance. That's what you do when you fall away. You repent. You don't re-crucify Christ. You don't go out and get baptized by another church. Anna in Georgia, a pastor said that when the Israelites left Egypt for the promised land, that there were some other people among them, non-Israelites, quotation, and they were the ones that started the grumbling about no food and water. Then the Israelites started grumbling too. Is this true? Well, it's partially true if he's, and the part that's true is, and you read about this in Numbers chapter 11, verse 4, this group of non-Israelites, they're called the mixed multitude. You see, some Israelites over the 400 years that they were in bondage to the Egyptians had taken Egyptian spouses, and they were the ones who started grumbling about the food, the manna, the loathsome bread that God was feeding them from heaven. And they started murmuring. And it's not written there, though, that they started murmuring and then the Israelites started grumbling. Although the Israelites did their fair share of grumbling, it doesn't state there in Numbers chapter 11, verse 4, that the mixed multitude started grumbling and then the Israelites followed suit. Doesn't say that. Vincent in Illinois, where did Seth get his wife from? The same place as Cain? No, Cain was expelled from the Garden of Eden, and he went east to the land of Nod, Genesis chapter 4, verses 16 and 17. And he took a wife there of the sixth day creation. Seth was not expelled from the Garden of Eden. He remained there with Adam and Eve. Adam and Eve had more children. He took to wife one of his sisters. And the laws of incest had not been given. But that's the only way that you could have that seed line to Messiah stay pure. By that I mean not mixed with other peoples. Verse 2, you have a second question, I should say. How come all the races had the same language until the Tower of Babel? Were they all one race? No, they weren't all one race. God created the races in Genesis chapter 1. Then in chapter 2, he created Adam and Eve, Etha Adam in the Greek, Hebrew language. Ronald from Mississippi, hope you don't mind me writing. Hopefully I won't be here much longer. We make big plans to watch and listen to you all. Unfortunately, we don't always get up in time. We do find what you say very interesting. We are thankful for you all and your staff. My question is, not long ago, we heard one of you all, I think the younger of you all's pastors, did you say Cain was not Adam's son? Sorry it took so long to ask, but we've been sick. I am better now. Well, we're glad you're better now. Cain was not Adam's son. You'll find Adam's genealogy in Genesis chapter 5, Cain's genealogy, which is quite different, in Genesis chapter 4. What, if any, is the relationship between the two Pastor Murrays? Pastor Arnold Murray was my father. My name is Dennis Murray, and I obviously am his son. Barbara in Pennsylvania, when you go into a loved one to help them during the millennium, we are considered unclean and have to stay away from the temple and Christ for 7 days. That's correct. Where do we go and what will we be doing for the 7 days? Well, it isn't written what you will be doing. I guess I would answer your question. We'll go anywhere but the temple where Christ is located. And why is that? Well, it's because you were among the dead, the spiritually dead. And when you come in contact with the dead, you're unclean. And that was God's requirement, Ezekiel chapter 44, verse 26, and the following verses. Francine from Maryland, and you're welcome. We try hard teaching the word and the truth. It has been very helpful to me. You're teaching the word of God, but Satan is trying his hardest to make me be as I was before. He has a stronghold on my family, my sons. I can't get through. My question is, will it always be like this for me? I pray and talk to God for help and comfort through this hard time. Will I be okay? Well, you'll be okay if you'll use the power that Jesus gave you in Luke chapter 10, verses 17, 18. And that is, you have power in his name over all of your enemies, including Satan. But if you don't use that power, Satan will beat you up. He'll use your family against you. He'll make your life miserable if you allow it. That's the key. Don't allow it. Use the power that Jesus gave you. You rebuke Satan and order him out of your life and away from your home and away from your family in the name of Jesus Christ. Bobby in Texas, who was and is living in Palestine today? Well, the Philistines were inhabitants of Palestine in the ancient times. There are many Arabic people that inhabit Palestine today. Eli in Kentucky, where in the Bible does it say, I'm against those that teach my children to fly away to save their soul? It doesn't actually say that. However, in Ezekiel chapter 13, verse 18, and the following verses, verse 20 to be exact, God says, I am against those your pillows wherewith you there you hunt the souls to make them fly. And pillows are coverlets that are sewed over the people's arms to cover them from God reaching out to save them with his outstretched arms. And then they try and teach them to fly to save their souls. In other words, depending on someone else other than God to save their soul. Man cannot create his own salvation. The rapture is not a salvation. Eli in Kentucky. Where in the Bible does it say I'm against? We just did that. Linder in Georgia. What order of sequence do the seals, trumps, and vials come in? That is to say, which precedes which? Well, one precedes two, two precedes three, three precedes four, and except for the seals. The seals are listed in Revelation chapter 6. They are not in chronological order. They are in the order of importance. The first one there in Revelation chapter 6 is that tells us about the one on the white horse that comes in and has a bow, toxon, a cheap fabric imitation of a bow that he's also imitating the white horse. He who comes in on the white horse in Revelation chapter 19, that of course is Jesus Christ. And I'm out of time. I want you all to know that I love you a great deal because you enjoy studying God's Word in depth. It makes your Father's day when he looks down from heaven and he sees you with the letter that he wrote to you, the Bible open, and you're seeking knowledge of him and how to be pleasing to him. And then we do the best we can to follow through and to be pleasing to him. Blessings start to follow. We are brought to you by your tithes and offerings. If we've helped you, help us keep coming to you and to reach out to our brothers and sisters who are lost in this world of darkness. One thing most important, it's this: you stay in his word every day. Every day in your Father's word is a good day, even with trouble. You know why? It's because Jesus is the living word.
1: 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We invite you to join us for the next in-depth Bible study each weekday at the same time. Thank you for watching today's program, and God bless you.

The book of James. James is a book that I know you'll enjoy because it is written, when you rightly divide it, to those that are scattered abroad. That's to say the 12 tribes, the 10 tribes scattered abroad, being very specific in your freedom of Christianity, the repentance, giving much personal instruction as far as controlling our thoughts and finding peace, and giving us those parameters wherein Christianity, defining those things that come from the Word of God. Example, that bitter and sweet water cannot come from the same spring. Well, from God's Word, you should not have both either. The practice of healing brought forth in this book of James. I know you're going to like it. James, that great book of instruction.

0: Welcome to the Shepherd's Chapel Network Family Bible Study Hour with Pastor Dennis Murray. Wisdom is understanding God's Word. Pastor Murray's unique teaching approach brings God's Word alive with meaning as he takes you on a chapter-by-chapter, verse-by-verse study of God's letter to you, the Bible. And now, here is Pastor Dennis Murray.
1: Good day to you. God bless you. Welcome to Shepherd's Chapel. Welcome to this Family Bible Study Hour. Ready to get back into our Father's Word here at the chapel? We're going to pick it up today, this fantastic book of 2 Samuel, chapter 5, verse 1. We're having a blessed day here at the chapel. We hope you're having a blessed one where you are. Well, things have been cleared out of the way for David to become king of all of Israel. Saul is dead, killed in battle against the Philistines. Abner is dead, the general to Saul, murdered by David's nephew, Joab. But before he was murdered, he made some pretty strong steps to bring the 10 northern tribes of Israel under David's reign. He said, you know, you guys have been talking about it a long time, thinking about you'd like David to be your king. Now just do it, is what Abner said. And we're going to see some of the fruits of Abner's labors come to pass in our lecture today. Saul's house continued to weaken. In fact, it's almost diminished to nothing now. Ishbosheth, the last remaining son of Saul, was murdered by his own people in our last lecture. That only leaves one grandson of Saul, Mephibosheth by name. David will take Mephibosheth into his own house, and he'll eat at David's table the rest of his life due to that promise that David made to Saul's son, Jonathan. They loved each other as themselves. So let's, with that introduction, let's ask that word of wisdom in Yeshua Jesus' precious name. Father, we ask you to open eyes, open ears this day as we pick it up, 2 Samuel chapter 5, verse 1, and it reads, "Then came all the tribes of Israel to David unto Hebron, and spake, saying, Behold, we are thy bone and thy flesh." This is a very important part of the key of David, bone and flesh. It would be through David's bone and flesh that Messiah would come. And it would be knowledge of that key of David that would help us identify those who claim to be of Judah but are of the synagogue of Satan. Revelation chapter 2:9 and 3:9. Not my words, the word of God. Now, when it says all of Israel came to David, obviously that would be impossible. What we're talking about are the tribe princes. Probably military leaders were involved in coming to David. And they're going to give David three reasons why he should be the king of all 12 tribes, the natural seed of Jacob. Verse 2. "Also in time past, when Saul was king over us, thou wast he that leddest out and brought us in Israel." You were right at Saul's level. You were second in command to Saul. David was a very powerful military leader under Saul, before he went on the run from Saul. "And the Lord said to thee, Thou shalt feed my people Israel, and thou shalt be a captain over Israel." The three reasons that they are offering to David that he should be their king: you are of our bone and flesh. You were one that led out and brought in. That means carrying out the day-to-day activities of the military. And the Lord said, "You shall feed my people Israel." That shepherd boy, now a shepherd of men, and rightly so. In David, we have a type for Messiah, the shepherd, the good shepherd. Verse 3, "So all the elders of Israel came to the king to Hebron, and King David made a league or a covenant with them in Hebron before the Lord, and they anointed David king over Israel." This would actually be the third time that David was anointed The first was by Samuel when he was probably 16 or 17 years old. Saul was very much still the king of Israel at that time. It's probably been near 20 years at this time since Samuel anointed David. He was 30 years old when he began to reign over Judah, which, by the way, was the second time that he was anointed king. That the capital was in Hebron. Now he's being anointed for the third time as king of all 12 tribes. And in the Chronicles, we have, I started off by explaining that the books of Samuel and Kings, we have more of a man's view, a man's eye view of how these events came to pass. In Chronicles, it's more of what the Holy Spirit, God's view of things, how they happen. In Chronicles, it states in this verse that that he was anointed king over Israel according to the word of the Lord and Samuel. Verse 4, David was 30 years old when he began to reign, and he reigned 40 years, a total of 7.5 over Judah. The remaining period of time, he was the king over all 12 tribes. He was 30 years old when he began to reign over Judah only. That was also the age approximately when Jesus Christ began his ministry, was at the age of 30. Biblical numerics, of course, the number 40, most of you are aware, is probation. Verse 5, in Hebron he reigned over Judah only, 7 years and 6 months. And in Jerusalem he reigned 33 years over all Israel and Judah. And I think Jerusalem probably, if not immediately after David was anointed king over the 12 tribes, Israel, Jerusalem became the capital. There's one little matter that has to be taken care of before it's fully becomes the capital. You see, Jerusalem, originally called Jebus, and it's controlled, the citadel or fortress at this time is covered or controlled by the Jebusites. Yes, Jerusalem fell in, it was right on the border of Judah and Benjamin when the allotments in Joshua's time were made, but and it fell, the lower city fell to Israel, but the citadel still very much in control of the Jebusites. David will take care of that. Verse 6, and the king and his men, David and his men, went to Jerusalem unto the Jebusites. This is one of the tribes of the Canaanites, the inhabitants of the land, of course, being Canaan, the promised land, which spake unto David, saying, and this is what the Jebusites said to David, except thou take away the blind and the lame, thou shalt not come in hither, thinking David cannot come in hither. And Jebus, again, was a fortress. It was a walled, very defensible structure. And what the Jebusites are saying here, this just really wasn't translated very well, but what the Jebusites are saying is, David, we could leave the lame and the blind here by themselves, and you still wouldn't be able to come in. In other words, our weakest members, the lame and the blind, could defend this city against David. It's impenetrable is what they're saying. Verse 7, nevertheless, David took the stronghold of Zion. This is the first time the word Zion appears in the King James Version Bible. The same is the city of David. And after David and his men defeated the Jebusites, and Jerusalem was no longer called Jebus. It was called either the city of David soon after he defeated the Jebusites, David would change the name to Jerusalem. Verse 8. And David said on that day, this is to his own men, whosoever getteth up to the gutter and smiteth the Jebusites and the lame and the blind that are hated of David's soul, he shall be chief and captain. Wherefore, or because they said, the blind and the lame shall not come in to the house. David's slamming them here for what they said, that our lame and blind could defend the citadel against you and your men. Now what this whosoever getteth up to the gutter, there's quite a bit of disagreement upon scholars as to what this means. Some believe that there was like a tunnel system under the citadel of Jebus, and that just doesn't stack up to me. That seems like a very highly unlikely. Jerusalem is surrounded by three valleys, except on one side. Obviously, if you've got three valleys, you've got one side that's not protected by a valley. That's where this citadel was situated, to protect against. You had natural defense in the valleys around Jerusalem, and then you had this citadel on the north side. One of the valleys is thought to have had a waterfall, and that's what one scholar points out, that David said, whichever of my men goes in and kills the Jebusites and throws them over into the waterfall will become a chief and a captain. But David's promising rewards to those who take risk is what we're seeing here. Verse 9. So David dwelt in the fort and called it the city of David. And David built round about from Milo and inward. Now, what this is, the citadel was pretty much by itself. And what David did, in fact, his descendants, Solomon, Hezekiah, and even Manasseh, which is arguably the most evil of the kings of Judah, all added on to this wall that was round about. There was a tower, it's thought, that was part of Milo as well. And what they did was build a wall from the tower to the fortress, making it even more defensible and protecting the lower city of Jerusalem even more so. So they defeated the Jebusites, and David moved into the citadel. Verse 10. And David went on and grew great, and the Lord God of hosts was with him. God had left Saul, his house diminished. God was with David, and his house was strengthened. And in the next few verses, we're going to be told how the house of David was strengthened. And when God's with you, you have success. Why? Because you get God's blessings. If you're going against God's commandments and against his will, do you think he's going to bless you? Of course not. You don't expect anything from God if you're not doing your best to be pleasing to him. David is being very pleasing to the Lord at this point in his life. Verse 11, and Hiram, king of Tyre, sent messengers to David, and cedar trees, and carpenters, and masons, and they built David an house. And it would be quite a fancy palace made out of cedar. When we get to a future chapter in 2 Samuel, after David's palace is complete, he looks out a window and he sees the Ark of God sitting under a tent. And he wants to take it on himself to build a house for God. We'll cover that when we get to the very soon, as a matter of fact. But God won't allow David to build his house. Why? Because he was a man of war, a man that spilled much blood. Now, Hiram and David became quite good allies. The people of Tyre were known for their cedar, number one, that they could provide. But then they needed goods that Israel could provide. So Hiram and David often arranged trades. In fact, it would be Solomon who would go on and build the house of God, the temple of Solomon, and David would make arrangements for Hiram to provide Solomon in advance with the needed materials for the house of God. Verse 12, and David perceived that the Lord had established him king over Israel, and that he had exalted his kingdom for his people Israel's sake, not necessarily for David's sake, but for the sake of Israel. Emmanuel came for all of Israel, and indeed for the entire world's sake. No one would find salvation without Emmanuel, which, of course, those of you who know the Isaiah chapter 7, verse 14, a virgin will conceive, and you'll call his name Emmanuel, which means God with us. David no longer, and again, it was 20 years since Samuel had anointed David to be king. I'm sure a lot of that time David was probably thinking, Samuel, or Lord better said, are you sure you want me to be king? It sure doesn't seem like it, because Saul's chasing me all over kingdom come. I'm on the run for my life, and you're telling me I'm supposed to be the king. But finally David feels that the Lord has established him as the king of Israel. Verse 13. And David took him more concubines and wives out of Jerusalem, after he was come from Hebron. And there were yet sons, or more sons and daughters, born to David. Deuteronomy chapter 17, God knew that Israel would seek a man king eventually. And in Deuteronomy 17:17, God says, that a king of Israel should not multiply wives to themselves. David multiplied wives to himself, but he couldn't hold a candle to Solomon. Solomon had 700 wives and 300 concubines, I believe it was. But David's, the wives that he would have, and the children, his sons in particular, would bring a lot of heartburn in David's life. The sword was never passed from David's house, and we'll cover why when we get to future chapters. Verse 14, and these be the names of those that were born unto him in Jerusalem, Shammua and Shobab, and Nathan and Solomon. All four of these, Shammua, Shobab, Nathan, and Solomon, were born of Bathsheba, the woman that David had an adulterous affair with, sent her husband Uriah the Hittite with his death sentence to Joab to send him to the hottest front. In an effort to cover his adulterous affair with Bathsheba, David summons Uriah from the front, and in an effort to have him sleep with his wife to cover the pregnancy of Bathsheba. Uriah would not. David sent him with a note with his death sentence to the hottest front. Nathan, first let me say Solomon, of course, is the seed line through which the kingship would be passed down. However, it's Nathan that the seed line to Messiah would come, easily documented in Luke chapter 3. Nathan means giver. It's a form of the word Nethanim, which means given. Not to be confused that I'm not saying Nathan was a Nethanim by any means. 15, the list of his continued sons goes on. Ibhar also, and Elishua, and Nepheg, and Japhiah. Many children are a proof of the strength of a man's house. And Elishama, and Eliada, and Eliphelet. Verse 17, But when the Philistines heard they had anointed David king over Israel, all the Philistines came up to seek David, and David heard of it and went down to the hold. Now, I think we step back in time a little bit here. For David to have taken Jebus, which was a fortress, and then leave that, in other words, if he was going to war against the Philistines, make the Philistines come to the fortress, just as the men of Jebus said, you leave your blind and your lame only, and you still couldn't come in. There's some truth to that. You can defend a castle with very few people. It takes sometimes years of a nation or an army laying siege against a city before it crumbles. Basically, you have to starve them out, is what the case is. Now, the reason I think this, again, steps back in time, David would not leave the security of a defensible walled fortress to go to a hold, which is a cave, a stronghold. I think the cave here mentioned is Adullam, as we saw in 1 Samuel chapter 22, verse 1. And it was before David took Jebus that the Philistines rose up against him, and he went to a place he was very familiar with the lay of the land, because he spent a lot of time there on the run from Saul. Verse 18, the Philistines also came and spread themselves in the valley of Rephaim. Rapha was one of the descendants of the fallen angels, won quite a bit of notoriety. Rephaim, we're talking about giants. Verse 19, and David inquired of the Lord, saying, no doubt this through the priest Abiathar with the Urim and Thummim, shall I go up to the Philistines? Question, wilt thou deliver them into mine hand? And the Lord said unto David, go up, for I will doubtless deliver the Philistines into thine hand. You talk about being a sure victory. When God says, go up, I will deliver the enemy into your hands, you are on the winning side. Now, remember, we have two priests at this time. You've got Zadok, who is of the house of Eleazar, the proper line of the high priest, who is at Gibeah with the Mosaic Tabernacle, and you have Abiathar, who's of the house of Ithamar, who is with David at this time. Verse 20. And David came to Baal Perazim, and David smote them there, the Philistines, and said, the Lord hath broken forth upon mine enemies before me as the breach of waters. Therefore he called the name of that place Baal Perazim. Baal Perazim can be translated the Lord of Divisions. I like to translate it the Lord of the Breach, meaning that the Lord broke through on the Philistines like a flood of waters, destroying everything. And boy, you tell you talk about power. A flood has got awesome power. It takes everything, man, women, children, buildings, animals, and it's a terrible disaster. 21. And there they, the Philistines, left their images, and David and his men burned them. They left their idols. No doubt they thought that their idols would help them win the victory over Israel. They didn't have a victory, so they just left their idols, and David burned them, as should be the case with all idolatrous materials. Today, I wish we could burn the traditions of men, the traditions that get in the way of people really understanding God's word at all. They replace God's word with the word of man. Verse 22, and the Philistines came up yet again and spread themselves in the valley of Rephaim. Now, I think this is somewhat of a later date. the Philistines wouldn't take a thumping and then turn around and come immediately. They would have to regroup. Possibly they made some new idols that they were in hopes could deliver them from the defeat of Israel. That is not going to happen. And when David inquired of the Lord concerning the second occasion that the Philistines came up, he said, "Thou shalt not go up, but fetch a compass behind them, and come upon them over against the mulberry trees." This time God instructing David, don't attack the Philistines. You go around, fetch a circle means go around behind them and wait for further instruction. There is a reason, verse 24. "And let it be, when thou hearest the sound of a going in the tops of the mulberry trees, that then thou shalt bestir thyself." This means to quickly attack. "For then shall the Lord go out before thee to smite the host of the Philistines." Now, this is the armies of God. I couldn't help but think about Elisha in 2 Kings chapter 6. You remember he had an armor bearer, and they got up one morning, and there were 180,000 of the enemy surrounding them. And Elisha jumped up and said, "Let's go, gird your sword on. The Lord hath delivered the enemy into our hands. Let's go before they have a chance to get away." And Elisha's armor bearer says, "Elisha, there's 180,000 of them. Do you know something that I don't?" And Elisha prayed that God would open his armor bearer's eyes so that he could see the armies of God around the mountaintop. And he saw those chariots of fire. That's what David is hearing here above the mulberry trees, the armies of God. And you know, there are two wars, spiritual wars, in what I believe in the not-so-distant future. They're called Haman Gog and Armageddon. And you elect, you know, we have work to do up until that point. But when those battles take place, step aside, because those wars belong to the Lord. But don't be at all surprised if you hear the same thing that David heard, the going in the tops of the mulberry trees as the armies of God take the enemy and destroy them. 25, "And David did so as the Lord had commanded him, and smote the Philistines from Geba until thou come to Gazer." Geba is an abbreviation, I believe, for Gibeon. I think Bullinger in the Companion Bible says as much as well. But if it was from Gibeon to Gazer, we're talking 30 to 35 miles. That's a lot of thumping Philistine. God gave David the victory. More importantly, God went before David and destroying the Philistines. Now, in chapter 6, we're going to see David bring the Ark of God into Jerusalem. Now, a little background on this. It's been 70 to 89 years since the Ark of God was at the tabernacle. It's been at a location, well, let's back up even further than that. Eli's sons, the priests, Hophni and Phinehas, because they desecrated the tabernacle of God, this was back in 1 Samuel chapter 2 and 3 as a reminder to you, but they were ripping off the people, their offerings. They were ripping off God, not giving to God what was his. They were lying with the women who came to minister at the tabernacle. God was very angry, and the Ark of the Covenant, the Ark of God, was taken by the Philistines at that time. Remember, they first took it to Ashdod and put it in the house of their god, Dagon, the fish god, who has a man's head and arms. The next morning they went in and Dagon was laying on his face in a position of subjection to the ark of the Lord. Well, they didn't think anything about it, and they set it back up. The next day they went in and Dagon's head and arms were broken off. Well, they sent the ark to Gath. The men of Gath, the people of Gath, came down with hemorrhoids, which are emerods, I should say, which are hemorrhoids. The people of Gath sent the ark to Ekron, where it was the people, those who did not get hemorrhoids, died because of the ark. And so they decided, well, it's time for us to send the ark back to Israel. They did so with 5 golden mice, which were destroying their land, the mice were, and 5 golden emerods as a trespass offering against the Lord. Well, they put it on a new cart, you remember, the ark of God, and 2 cows, they let them go with the ark. And they said, okay, now if it goes back to Israel, we'll know that the emerods and people being struck dead was caused because we offended the Lord. Well, they went to a place called Beth Shemesh. The people of Israel who resided in Beth Shemesh opened up the ark, which you don't do if you have studied God's word at all. You know, unholy man cannot stand to be in the presence of God. God struck a bunch of them dead. Well, we'll see in our next lecture how it goes bringing the ark from Kirjath-Jearim to Jerusalem. They're going to have to do a little Bible study before they're successful. Got a short message. Let's ask you to listen a moment, won't you please?
0: Genesis 1:46, the first 6 chapters in God's Word. The world that was. Did you realize there was a world age before this one? Same old world, different age. The creation itself. When were the races created? You see, all the races were created separately, and you'll find that documented in these particular CDs. How and what was the sin in the garden? It will be discussed in this series also. This is a must for the serious Bible scholar, for if you do not understand how it was in the beginning, you certainly will never understand the end. I think you will find this series very rewarding and certainly will answer questions that no doubt you have always wondered about. Genesis 1:46. Hey, I know you're going to enjoy this series.
1: Welcome back. We're glad you could join back with us. Let's have the 800 number, please. 800-643-4645. That number good throughout Puerto Rico, the U.S., and Canada. If you have a biblical question that you'd like to pose to possibly be answered on the air, feel free to call that number and leave your question. Please don't ask questions about a specific individual, denomination, or organization by name. We try to teach God's word in a positive manner. Throwing out negative about others, especially our brothers and sisters in Christ, serves no purpose. We won't do it. We'll let God's word do the teaching, the correcting, and the healing. If you have questions that you've mailed in and you've asked and you've never heard the answer, you might want to consider, you know, I got one this morning that someone had a 2-page letter and had like 15 scriptures that they quoted all throughout the Old Testament and wanted me to answer that on the air. We just don't have time to do 2-page questions. So try and condense your questions is my point, and it's more likely to make it on the air. If you're studying via the internet somewhere around the world and not able to use that 800 number, your announcer at the end of the hour will give you our mailing address. Quite all right to mail your questions in, being the point. Got a prayer request? We can do away with the telephone number. You don't need a mailing address. Your Heavenly Father is there for you 24 hours a day, 7 days a week. I encourage you to talk to him. You know, I really don't think you have a lot of competition these days. Everybody's so busy in this world, running here, running there, working 2 jobs to keep the house payment made and the car payment and all this. People don't have time for God is the problem. you are different. You make time to spend with your Heavenly Father each day. And you know what? That makes His day when you do. You're special to Him, and the blessings start flowing when you become special to your Heavenly Father. We do have these prayer requests, Father. We come united as one in the name of Your Son, Jesus Christ. You know their needs, Father. We ask a special blessing on each of these, the illness in families, marital problems, Father. You know, if it is Your will, a special blessing on each of these. And we also lift up our military who are in harm's way around the world. And let's add our police that face danger every day to protect us from evil and wicked. Father, we ask You to watch over, guide, protect, touch, heal in Jesus' precious name. Amen and thank You, Father. All right, let's get to some questions and see what's on the mind of folks. First up today, we have Lana in Missouri. Do you have to be water baptized to be saved? Many incorrectly teach John chapter 3, verse 3, that states that you must be born of water to enter the kingdom of God. That does not mean you have to be baptized. It means to be born in the flesh. What's the first thing that happens when a mother is about to go into labor? Her water breaks. That's what it means to be born of water. You know, I doubt that the criminal that was crucified next to Christ, whom in the very hour he was dying, he said, I believe, and he believed on Jesus. And Jesus said to him, this day I'll see you in paradise. I really doubt that malefactor, the criminal, had taken time to get baptized on the way to the cross. Having said that, though, you know, Jesus was our example. Baptism is a beautiful thing. Don't take me wrong that I'm against baptism. I'm for baptism. And it's a beautiful statement by people that they believe that Jesus Christ was born in the flesh, was crucified on that cross, went into the tomb, and then, praise God, 3.5 days later, He resurrected. The baptism being symbolic of the death, burial, and resurrection of Jesus Christ. Again, Jesus was our example. He was baptized. We should be baptized as well. The point is it a salvation must do? I don't believe it is. Joel in Illinois, these transgenders, when they get to heaven, are they going to stand before God and tell Him He made a mistake when He made them? That's a good point. Isaiah chapter 29, verse 16 states, you turn things upside down, and that shall be esteemed as the potter's clay. For shall the work say to him that made it, he made me not? Or shall the thing frame say, he hath no understanding? In other words, God didn't know what He was doing when He made me. That would probably be what a transgender would say. Lord, You messed up. You made me a girl and I was supposed to be a boy. I don't think God will buy it. Ken in Texas, what do you mean when you say rightly dividing the Word of God? Good question. 2 Timothy chapter 2, verse 15 tells us that study to show thyself approved, a workman that needeth not be ashamed. Keeping rightly dividing the Word of truth. And the Word of truth, of course, is God's Word. Rightly dividing God's Word means several things. It means keeping up with the subject and the object. If you try and, if you are a Canaanite, that's with a C, and you try and apply what God said to Israel, unless you're sojourning among Israel, it doesn't apply to you. So you have to keep up with the subject. Who is God speaking to? Also the object. You must also keep up with the periods of time. They're called dispensations by some, and that's all a dispensation is a period of time.

Before Christ was crucified, people lived in the dispensation that was covered by the law. After Christ was crucified, we live in a dispensation called the dispensation of grace. So you have to know what period of time you're being talking to keep up with what is being taught. Bullinger did an excellent work. He's the scholar who did the scholarly notes in the Companion Bible, for those of you who don't know. But he did an excellent work called How to Enjoy the Bible. And he spends a great deal of time in that explaining how to rightly divide the Word of God. You might consider ordering that from our library. We do offer that here in our library. Connie in Texas, where in the Bible does it say God forgives us 490 times a day? It doesn't say 490 times a day specifically, but in Matthew chapter 18, verse 21 and 22 is what you're talking about, and that's where Peter asked Jesus, you know, how often can my brother trespass against me and I forgive him? Seven times? And Jesus responded, no, not seven times, seven times 70 times. That's 490 times. And if you truly repent, that's how many times God is willing to forgive you as well. George from California. Love your program. I'm glad you enjoy studying God's Word. When did you say Jesus was born? Well, Jesus was born, contrary to what most people believe, on September 29th. He was conceived, rather, on December 25th, which is when most people think that Jesus was born. He was conceived. The Word became flesh, as it's written in the New Testament. And if you want a complete Bible study on that, it's a very interesting study, and it considers quite a bit of knowledge of practices of the people, when the shepherds were in the fields. You have to understand the course of Abia. That way you can determine the birth date of John the Baptist, who was 6 months elder to Jesus Christ, and that's how you can then determine with knowledge of the course of Abia that Jesus was conceived on December 25th, born on September 29th. The CD that covers that information I was talking about is entitled Christmas, and it's CD 30517. Highly recommend that. Eric in Georgia. Are the Kenites, and that's Kenites with a K, K-E-N-I-T-E-S, a spiritual lineage or a physical lineage? They're definitely a physical lineage. The very name Kenites, take your Strong's Concordance, I believe it's Hebrews word 70:17, and it states that the Kenites are children of Hebrew word 70:14, which in the Strong's Concordance, which is Cain. So Kenites are descendants of Cain. And who was Cain? Well, he was the first son born to Eve. His father was the serpent who beguiled Eve in the Garden of Eden. Michael from Mississippi. Thank you and your staff for helping us learn the Word. Well, you're sure welcome. It's a labor of love. Did I understand you to say some people refuse to allow the Holy Spirit to speak through them? Is it because they are concerned about being deceived by the evil one? Well, Michael, the elect who refuse to allow the Holy Spirit to speak through them when they're delivered up before the synagogue of Satan, again, Revelation chapter 2, 9, and 3:9 is where you can read about the synagogue of Satan. But God's elect are going to be delivered up. And as we're instructed in Luke chapter 12, I'll start with verse 10 through 13, that we're not to be premeditate what we're to say when we're delivered up, but to allow the Holy Spirit to speak through us in that when we're delivered up.

0: wanted me to ask you if he was old enough to teach God's word. He looks at Shepherd's Chapel every morning and night with me. Do I need to let him follow along in his own Bible or watch the words in the screen? Well, learning where, and she's talking about, should he study in his Bible or follow the biblical scriptures that we have for you on the screen? And I recommend that people use a Bible. If you plan on being a teacher particularly, you need to know where the different books of the Bible are located in the Bible. And if you rely on that on the screen only, if I said, let's turn our Bibles to the book of Philippians, you would be like all too many people today, I'm afraid. They would have to look up in the alphabetical listing at the beginning of their Bible to find out what page Philippians is on, because they don't have a clue where Philippians is. Most people probably don't even know whether it's in the Old Testament or the New Testament. So it's important, if you're going to be a teacher, that you learn where it is. 9-year-olds are plenty enough old to start planting seeds, and that's what Patricia, I would tell your son Taylor, that you got to learn the word before you can teach it. You can't go out and just start saying, well, I want to be a Bible teacher, and not have a clue what the Bible says. You have to learn it before you can teach it. So you keep studying, Taylor, but it's good for you to start planting seeds. And 9 years old is plenty enough to old to be talking to your friends about God's word and how good our Heavenly Father is to us. Jay in Florida. A lot of times in the Bible it says all Israel will be saved. Does it mean that all the people of Israel will eventually come around? Because we know out of that many people, a lot of them couldn't care less about God's word. Please enlighten, if you will. In Romans chapter 11, verse 26 is where it states that all Israel will be saved. Now, we're not talking about everyone that is in the geographical nation that we now call Israel. What it's talking about is the descendants of the 12 patriarchs, the sons of Jacob. That's the Israel that's talking about, that all Israel will be saved. All 12 tribes, in other words. Rosa from Wisconsin. In the book of Genesis, when God destroyed Sodom and Gomorrah, were these cities destroyed at the same time, or were there different times? I looked both up in the concordance, but it didn't say different times. Webster's dictionary states this cutout attached with dates. Oh, you cut that out and enclosed it. Okay. Well, the dates are not the date that the event occurred. Both were destroyed at the same time. And the dates you're looking at didn't have anything to do with when Sodom and Gomorrah happened. It happened around 1890 B.C. During the life of Abraham and Lot. Lisa in Montana, are we all kept separate by race in the eternity? Does the river divide us? No, I don't believe that we're kept separate in the eternity based on race. Revelation chapter 22 verse 24 states that the kings of the nations, and the word nations in the Greek is ethnos, the ethnic peoples of the world, in other words, will be able to go into the presence of God and the Lamb in the temple of the eternity. That's where God's elect are able to go. And I point out one other scripture, Galatians chapter 3, verse 29. It states there that in Jesus Christ, all are Abraham's seed, regardless of your ethnicity. Regina in New York, first of all, I would like to say that your Bible study hour has become a focal point in my daily life. I look forward to tuning in each day. And you're welcome, and thank you for your kind comments. Get to your question. Pastor, when I say, Jesus, I love you, am I speaking to Jesus as one of the divine God, or am I addressing our Father and the Holy Spirit too? I find myself addressing each of the three persons in our one Father God individually when I pray. Is this wrong for me to do? No, there's nothing wrong with what you are doing, as long as you understand that all three are offices or roles that our Heavenly Father plays. They're not three separate entities. They're one entity is our Heavenly Father. You've seen the Son, you have seen the Father. John chapter 14, along about verse 10 or so. Sandy in Florida, was Jesus crucified on a cross or a stake? And I don't guess it really matters, but the Romans were in charge at the time. And therefore I believe that Jesus was crucified on a Roman cross, because the Romans were the authority over the Hebrews at the time. Brian in Pennsylvania. My question is about Hebrews chapter 6, verses 4 through 8. I feel that I'm in deep trouble when I read these verses. I did lose my faith and went back to my sinning ways of life. It's been about 4 years of doing despicable things. I'm back praying started back praying again and stopped the awful things I was doing. My question is, what can I do to be forgiven? For Paul writes that it is impossible to bring them back and repent again. No, it doesn't. That's not what Hebrews chapter 6, verses 4, 5, and 6 say at all. What they do say is that once you are saved, you come to knowledge, is the exact wording, and then you fall away, you slip up like you did, you backslide a little bit. Don't think that you need to be saved again. Repent. Because to be saved again would be like re-crucifying Jesus Christ. So, and he didn't fail, you failed. We all fail and we fall short. So to get back on track with God and get a clean slate, what do? You repent and you ask for forgiveness. Those despicable things that you talk about that you did are like they were written on a chalkboard and somebody takes a big eraser and erases them. You have a clean slate, a fresh start with your Heavenly Father. So that's what Hebrews chapter 6, verses 4, 5, and 6 mean. When you fall short, repent. Don't try and re-crucify Christ again because you failed. Eric in Tennessee, where and what tribe are white people descended from? Well, Adamic peoples are descended from Eth Ha'adam, and I'm giving you his Hebrew name, the Adam created in Genesis chapter 2. And you say, what tribe are black people descended from? Black people were created in the Garden of Eden, not in the Garden of Eden, but in Genesis chapter 1, verse 26. In the following verses, we refer to them here at the chapel as the six-day creation, because God created them just before the seventh day, which begins in Genesis chapter 2. Then he created Eth Ha'adam of Genesis chapter 2. And all too many people say that black people are descendant or a result of Ham's indiscretions with Noah's wife, who was his own mother. Well, you see, God didn't curse Ham or Canaan. Noah cursed Canaan. This is written of in Genesis chapter 9. And because he had a affair, if you will, a sexual relationship with his own mother, Noah's wife. An incestuous affair does not change the color of the child's skin. Noah cursed Canaan. Ham was not the first black man, neither was Canaan. You don't have an Adamic son and Adamic mother have a relationship and a black baby pops out. That's not biologically possible. Martha in Georgia, could you please explain Leviticus 23:39, 8 day? I understand the 8 day in Genesis, but not here. Well, following the 7 day Feast of Tabernacles, you have an 8th day, which was also a Sabbath. In fact, it was the final feast or Sabbath of the year, other than the normal Sabbaths, which were every 7 days. That Sabbath closes out the feastal cycle of the year in the month of Tishri, which was the 7th month on the Hebrew calendar, very special month of feast. All right, I'm out of time. I do want you all to know that I love you a great deal. Why? Because you do make time each day to spend with your Heavenly Father, reading the letter that He wrote to you. Instructions that tell you how to be happy in this flesh life and healthy. We are brought to you by your tithes and offerings. If we've helped you, help us keep coming to you and to reach out to others of our brothers and sisters who are lost in this world of darkness. One thing most important is this: you stay in the Word every day. Every day in your Father's Word is a good day, even with trouble. You know why? It's because Jesus is the living Word.
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Current events, the year of our Lord, 2007. What an interesting number, you know. That's 40 years after the Six-Day War in 67. One whole generation, and time marches on. And as we look at prophecy, and as we look at current events, we have a marriage this year that is, I find, fascinating. I want to talk about basically the book of Daniel. We're going to talk about Daniel a great deal. Have you ever noticed that in chapter 2 of the book of Daniel in 7 that the king of Babylon basically is in power from start to finish? Do you know why? Why he's the golden head and that's it? Because Nebuchadnezzar was only a type. The real king of Babylon is Satan. He never changes. Okay. That's what you're supposed to focus on. That's what you're supposed to pay attention to, is the fact that he's still around, and he's busy, and he observes and watches, and he's going to make it just as rough for you as you will let him, because you're in power. You're in control. That's your ship. You sail it. You can tell Satan where to go and where to hang it in the name of Christ. So now let's look at times. You have the end times. You have the latter times. You have the time of the Gentiles. These are all different things. So when you're dealing with times, you must focus and stick with the subject that's being discussed to know which time you're talking about. So today I'm going to nail a time, okay? The cleansing of the sanctuary. That only happens one time. That makes it absolute. You know that's when Christ returns, because it is he that cleanses the holy city, period. Okay. But I want to align, where was Babylon of old? Well, it was Iraq. Okay. We call it Iraq today, but it was Babylon of old. And Daniel spent a great deal of his time there, as well as over in Iran of today. And he gave many prophecies that have a great deal to do with those nations. And unless you're asleep, you're probably aware of that. So you want to be very careful and stay focused. Know which times you're talking about, and know who the true king of Babylon is. And don't be sidetracked just simply by a type. God utilizes types to help you keep up with current events. Example, Saddam Hussein was a type of the king of Babylon. Even to the point that several years ago, he rebuilt the city of Babylon. I mean, brick on top of brick on top of brick, and was exceedingly proud of it. And of course, as you know, Saddam Hussein is no longer with us. He was executed, hanged, in not very long ago. It was amazing how that the official film was very orderly and everything went well. But then showing up later is a telephone copy, and it's all doctored, and all kinds of things happened that didn't happen. And the whole world went nuts over it. You know, it's amazing to me how little attention people pay to truth, but mainly fact. And they can be deceived so easily or misled so easily. Open your Bibles, if you would, to Daniel, the great book of Daniel, chapter 4. You know, Nebuchadnezzar wrote most of this fourth chapter of Daniel. One of the most beautiful prayers in the Bible. Why? Because he converted. Satan's not going to. But the type did. So pay attention. Be aware. I want to pick up on an interpretation here where Daniel in the verse 24. All right, it's important. Let's listen to it. This is the interpretation, O king. This is Daniel speaking to Nebuchadnezzar. And this is the decree of the Most High, which has come upon my Lord the King.
that they shall drive thee from men, and thy dwelling shall be with the beast of the field, and they shall make thee to eat grass as oxen, and they shall wet thee with dew of heaven, and seven times shall pass over thee till thou know that the Most High ruleth in the kingdom of men, and giveth it to whomsoever he will. In other words, who's in control? God is. Now, exactly or approximately from the time that our troops hit Baghdad and pulled down the statue, 7 months later, out of a spider hole comes Saddam Hussein, looking like an animal. Okay, I mean, not groomed, in terrible shape. Okay, and hiding like a snake. Okay, and so, what? How does God? How could you miss a sign like that if you were paying any attention to God's word? And so it is. He is now past history. So what automatically do you go to when you're studying prophecy? Well, what happened next? Who took over? Well, open your Bible and let's check it out. Let's find out in prophecy what type we're supposed to be looking for now that that particular segment is over. Verse chapter 5, the great book of Daniel. The end times, the latter times, the times of the Gentiles, which times are we talking about? How confused people can become, all right? But we want to zero in and focus on the sanctuary, okay? Chapter 5, I want to pick it up with verse 25. This is God's promise of what would happen when Nebuchadnezzar's grandsons, we know what happened to Saddam's sons, and this, when his grandson left power, he was messing around with the sanctuary, the things of the sanctuary, and this was God's promise to him. Verse 25, then was the part of the hand, 25, and this is the writing that was written. This is from God. Mene-mene-tickle Euphrasian. Okay. Now let's interpret it or allow the word to interpret it. This is the interpretation of the thing. Meaning, God hath numbered thy kingdom and finished it. It's over. Okay. That segment is over. And tickle. Thou art weighed in the balances and art found wanting. Anything about that operation, the way it operated, it's political, religious, and what have you, didn't balance out. Okay, and I must insist that you note terrorism where innocents, especially little children, are murdered. You can't connect our Heavenly Father to that. Won't fit at all. So the balance is way offset, okay? It's over. Perez 28, thy kingdom is divided and given to the Medes and Persians. Now, who are the Persians? It's Iran, okay? And Medes is the middle land, that's in between. Lebanon, you take, now we have the Al-Qaeda, the various terrorist groups that operate in the middle land and try, and you know what they want to do? They want to kill you. They want to kill your families. They want to destroy you. Do they balance out? So naturally, where do you begin to look then? God gave you the example. When Saddam's kingdom is finished, which was a type, and a type only, again, I must remind you, Satan is the one. But we still have these types to kind of keep score. It switches now to Persia. Persia means pure. They're kind of a long ways from purity. There are good people in Iran. And those good people hopefully will take over before too long, perhaps. Perhaps. But prophecy must be fulfilled and will be fulfilled.
fulfilled. Verse 29, then commanded Belteshazzar, this was the grandson of Nebuchadnezzar, king of Babylon, and they clothed Daniel with scarlet, put a chain of gold about his neck, and made a proclamation concerning him that he should be the third ruler in the kingdom. I mean, by being faithful, he was elevated. In that night was Belteshazzar, the king of the Chaldeans, that's to say of the Babylonians, slain. And Darius and Median took the kingdom, being about 62 years old. And so it is. They took over. Now, what's happening today, let's say in Iraq? Most of our troops are being killed by artillery and explosives that are manufactured in Iran. Okay. Don't ever let anyone kid you. It comes right out of Iran. In other words, Iran has an open war going with us that's not declared. Sneaky. But it's biblical. It's happening. And so it is. Now, again, time of the Gentiles. Well, how do we measure the Gentiles? We covered that in the Fall Fellowship. The temple mount is still controlled by the Mohammedans. The Dome of the Rock is controlled by the Mohammedans. It has since 600 AD, 630, 50, somewhere along in there. It's a lot of years that they've controlled that dome. And as long as they control the most sacred spot in Jerusalem, that's the time of the Gentiles, okay? But what about the sanctuary? We learn of the sanctuary in chapter 8 of this great book and exactly what happens to it. So we move, then Daniel moves us on to Persia, with Persia being in action. Let's pick it up in verse 13 so we can pick up an absolute. Chapter 8, verse 13, pay very close attention. Always be absolute in studying the word. That keeps you focused where you don't go wild on things or let your imagination try to fill in places that it won't fit, maybe in your mind, but not God's word. Verse 13, then I heard one saint speaking unto another saint, another saint said unto that certain saint which spake, how long shall be the vision concerning the daily sacrifice and the transgression of desolation? That means of the desolator, the transgression of Satan himself, okay? To give both the sanctuary and the host to be trodden underfoot. In other words, understand what we're speaking. What is this word, the daily sacrifice? Okay, that means it happens daily, perpetually. Naturally, Christ became that sacrifice for us. But you all know what ultimately would happen, who would come in the middle of the week and put a stop or attempt to put a stop to our daily sacrifice. But what it has to do with, when was the temple trodden underfoot and when's it going to be recovered? Let's go on to the next verse, 14. And he said to me, unto 2,300 days, then shall the sanctuary be cleansed. And not until. That will kick it off. That will get it started. We all know from the days of Daniel. First of all, do you remember when God made the promise, I'm cleansing the sanctuary this time? That's it. No more. Not until the end. So you'll find that written in Joshua chapter 23. In Joshua chapter 23, verse 13, we're going to go right back to Daniel, so just listen carefully. Know of a certainty, this is God speaking,
that the Lord your God will no more drive out any of these nations from before you, but they shall be snares and traps unto you, and scourges in your sides, and thorns in your eyes, until you perish from off this good land which the Lord your God hath given you. Now, I might ask, how many of the children are on that land today? They're certainly not on the Dome of the Rock. And then when you start taking inventory around the city, I don't know how many of them speak Okie there. Not funny, huh? Okay. Anyway, you have to pay attention. You have to stay focused. He said, I'm going to drive you off of this somewhere else. And I'm not going to cleanse this anymore. And what it tells you, what was that span? 2,300 days. We know from the days of Daniel that that figures the year of our Lord, 1981, or the year 2014 minus 7, shortened, which means 2007. Okay. So it comes to a very interesting time. Okay. And what does that mean? Hey, that and $5 will get you a cup of coffee. Okay. But you're supposed to pay attention. When will the sanctuary be cleansed? Now, we have a situation here, and what is it? The subject is what? Cleansing the temple. So the prophecy given following this will have to do with the latter times and the actual movement that cleanses the temple. Okay. That's important. We're not talking about ridding it of the time of the Gentiles and completing that. We're talking about de facto cleansing of the temple. Okay, so don't let that slip away from you. That's important. That lets you have an absolute of what these prophecies were about to go into concern. Okay, how long would it be? Well, he told us. And if you study the rest of the book of Daniel, you find out, from 1981 through this, you were in a season. He's never going to give us the date, but he is going to give you the seasons. It's declared in the 12th chapter of this book of Daniel that the wise would understand the seasons. Okay, so we know we're discussing the cleansing of the sanctuary. Verse 15, to continue. And it came to pass when even I, Daniel, had seen the vision, and sought for the meaning. Then behold, there stood before me as the appearance of a man. And I heard a man's voice between the banks of Eulaia, which called and said, Gabriel, make this man to understand the vision. Where is the river Eulaia? It's important. Wouldn't be mentioned if it wasn't important. Do you know where the Tigris River is? You know where the Persian Gulf is of today? The Eulaia is a river that is in junction with the Tigris, runs it right below the old city of Susa. It's in Iran. Okay. So he's standing in Iran when he has this vision from Gabriel and Michael. Okay. That's important. He's in Iran. Why? Because it switched. It moved from Babylon to Iran. And prophecy is unfolding there, ricochet, ricochet, letting us know and understand. If you have an atlas map of the Bible, that's exactly where you will find that river, just at the head of the Persian Gulf. Don't think it would miss where it empties into the Tigris, probably 20 miles from the head of the Gulf of the Persian Gulf. Okay. But when you're on that side of the Tigris, not the Euphrates, but the Tigris, you're standing in Iran. Okay. Supposed to be called pure land. Okay. So again, reading and observing, we see where he stands. So, verse 17. So he came near where I stood, and when he came, I was afraid
and I fell upon my face, but he said unto me, understand, O son of man, for at the time of the end shall be the vision, the very end. Not the end of the time of the Gentiles, but at the very end, the cleansing of the sanctuary. I mean, you're right on it here. Don't ever let anyone tell you different. Why? You have documentation. You know what we're talking about because it's anchored. It's absolute. Son of Man was only called Ezekiel and God and Christ himself besides Daniel. So you can see how close God felt toward this one, being Adam, he called him. And this vision being at that time, verse 18. Now, as he was speaking with me, I was in a deep sleep on my face toward the ground, and he touched me and set me upright. Now, I'm going to tell you something. You have these people that say, this wasn't God speaking. This was an angel, angelic being. You have these people who say, oh, yes, I talked to God today. Yeah, yeah. Hey, when God speaks to you, you don't make it, it's not that trivial, okay? You're not going to be standing most likely unless you're an old hand, well used. You're going to be just like Daniel was. You're going to be damn awesome, overpowering the very presence of God through this one messenger. That's what an angel is. And Daniel now picked up. Why? Because, you know, the angels don't like, they don't want to be worshipped, all right? No, that's a bad thing. So they're going to pick him right up. They're going to deliver that message. But it is that presence that is awesome, okay? Now, verse 19, and he said, behold, I will make thee know what shall be in the last end of the indignation, for at the time appointed the end shall be. Now, what is this indignation? Let's translate it properly now. The wrath of God. Again, an absolute, so that you know God's wrath has already spewed out. So we know what end we're talking about. Got it? I want to hammer that home. I'm not talking down to you, but it's important that you stay focused on this particular vision because it has to do with the ultimate end, okay? And how it happens, what leads up to it. You can go to the 11th chapter and find out precisely how it goes down. But here is giving you the fact of when and exactly how it will transpire. 20, the ram which thou sawest having two horns are the kings of Media Persia. In other words, don't make a big thing out of it. Simply two nations. Two things in this world, look at them, Iran and the Middle Land. That's to say, all that hooks up with this evil thing right now and spreads this terrorism even to America. And some might say, well, I wonder if they're coming to this nation. Do you know who the cab drivers are in Minneapolis? About 800 of them, they're already here, friend. Now, that's not to say that all Muslims are bad, okay? There are some very good people. But that's not to say that somewhere in that group, the evil mind works, and so it is. You better be awake in this generation. There were about 17,000 exchange students came from Iran this year. Got that? I mean, we have them already in the good old U.S. of A. in large numbers that are of a different faith. And that's fine. We have freedom of religion. But at the same time, God's word doesn't mislead us. And when we are forewarned, you are forearmed, okay? Verse 21, and the rough he-goat is the king of Grecia, and the great horn that is between his eyes is the first king. Who was the first king? Don't ever take your eyes off Satan. He's the Antichrist. He's the one that's coming.
He's the one that causes it all. So don't be misled by types and get your mind all messed up to where you're not watching the real danger point. Satan uses people, okay? 22, now that being broken, whereas four stood up for it, four kingdoms shall stand up out of the nation, but not in his power. What power? Satanic power, Satan. What nations are we talking about that has kings? Well, there's Syria. Oh, you bet. And Iran itself, the mullah is the king there, not who is calling himself president. Anytime you see that so-called president, look behind him just a little ways and look at the turban. It's there. And he doesn't squeak unless somebody soaps his string, okay? And maybe washes his socks. They say he has awful dirty socks. Now, whether that's true or not, I don't know. That's what internet people tell me, all right? I don't pay too much attention to internet, but anyway. You know, it's real easy to find four nations that have risen out of that. And you could almost trace them by atomic energy. Pakistan is kind of a friend. But I'm going to tell you what, there's one border in Pakistan that if we've got friends like that, well, if they're hiding our worst enemy, that makes you wonder what kind of friends we've got. But anyway, as we come down to the wire, watch the prophecy. And it declares, we're going to conquer those four. That's written. The saints overtake them, but not the Antichrist. Okay. Not the Antichrist until the time is right. But again, stay focused. What's our subject? Cleansing the sanctuary. Okay? Cleansing the sanctuary. These things must come to pass before that can transpire, which means the return of the Lord Jesus Christ. 23. And in the latter time of their kingdom, that's not our time, this is their time, when the transgressors are come to the full, a king of furious countenance and understanding dark sentences shall stand up. And of course, this is who gives them their power. This is the Antichrist. This is Satan himself. And you all, I don't have to tell you what transpires here. You can read it in Matthew 24, Mark 13, and Luke 21. Okay? He understands dark sentences, all right. He's a liar and the father of it. But boy, does he talk pretty to people. And you know what? He claims to be Jesus. Don't you love me? I'm going to give you everything. That's why they call him instead of Jesus. He claims to be Jesus. And do you know something? How many people do you know that know the Antichrist comes first before the true Christ? They're really geared to be deceived. Okay. Again, we're focusing on the cleansing of the sanctuary. I'm not going to let you forget that. Okay. But here comes this fancy Dan that says everything that people like to hear. 24, and his power shall be mighty. In other words, it's supernatural. But not by his own power. And he shall destroy wonderfully, and shall prosper in practice, and shall destroy the mighty and the holy people. In other words, we defeat the four kings, but this one, Christ himself, will take care of. Okay. Verse 25, and through his policy also, he shall cause craft to prosper in his hand. He's going to work miracles, right in, as it's written in Revelation chapter 13, right in the sight. That means visibly, visibly before men. And he shall magnify himself in his heart, and by peace shall destroy many. He shall also stand up against the prince of princes, that's Christ himself, but he shall be broken without hand. By who? By Christ, the true Christ. By our Father, Almighty God, when he's tired of it, when his wrath spills over.
You know, he told Satan when he was cast out of heaven in Revelation chapter 9, don't you dare touch mine anointed. Don't you dare try to touch those that have the seal of God in their forehead. Do you know what that seal is? It's the truth. And when you have that truth in your mind, you can't be lied to. You can't be deceived. You're not going to lose focus. And you're going to be willing to make a stand because you know God is with you. You know he's going to give you the authority to bring forth the truth as it's written. But Satan will still come in peacefully out, claiming to be Jesus. Man, you haven't seen a revival in your lifetime like you're going to see at that time. There are going to be church people running to falling over each other to get to him because they truly believe it's Christ. Because he works miracles. He's mighty. And whole church groups. You know, I get no pleasure from this. I hope you don't. I think it's sad. It grieves my heart to know that that deception is already set in place. Some people say, well, I sure hope I don't get the mark of the beast. Hey, that's what it is being deceived, is not knowing the difference between Satan and Christ. Now, many people say, well, you don't understand, I'm saved. Saved by who? If you don't know the false Christ is coming first, then who are you saved by? This is why Jesus said, woe to you that are with child when I return. Why? He's speaking spiritually because he expects to find a virgin bride. Now, if you're already with child and you're suckling a child, what does that mean? He's been gone 2,000 years, your husband. What does it mean? It means you were deceived. You were spiritually impregnated. And that's why he wants a virgin bride. So what does that mean? Are you going to be his bride then? No. Not until perhaps the end of the millennium, then maybe. Okay, we'll see. That's up to you. What if you're deceived before the millennium? Well, are you saying there's a second chance? No, if you don't know the truth, you haven't got a chance coming out the gate. If you don't know the truth, you don't have a prayer. You don't have a chance. That'll be your chance. And many of you are going to participate and reign with Christ for 1,000 years, teaching discipline, teaching truth, while Satan is locked away where he can't influence people. And then it happens. Oh, focus on cleaning the sanctuary. This is how it comes to pass. There's going to be this deception. I'm going to tell you something. Do you know what's one of the hardest things in the world to teach against is peace, tranquility. Some dude paying off everybody's debts, giving them a bill of forgiveness and loving them, taking them in, and you're going to have to teach against that. Yes, you are, because that's Satan and his doings. He prospers peacefully. And that's a hard nut to crack. But would you worry about it? Why? You don't have to. You know why? Because the Holy Spirit wants to speak through you. How wise is the Holy Spirit? All it takes. Okay. He's got it. And he can bring that truth forth when it is needed. And you haven't got a thing to worry about. Because you're forewarned and God will take care of you. This is what real faith is all about, is trusting him to use you as his vessel, to use you as an implement. What? To save his children. They're lost. Do you think he's happy about lost people? No. He wants them found. And those that do know, he wants to utilize them to help people, to save people. He is that Savior, but he utilizes his own to bring them back in. He will leave the whole flock to go after one.
He will let you leave the whole flock to go after one through this particular time. And of course, it will be the Holy Spirit that very definitely leads. Through peace, he will destroy many. So you want to stay focused, and you want to be in the Father. That's where our power comes from. Verse 26. And, I'm sorry, I'm going to cover 25 again. I want to. And through his policy also, he shall cause craft to prosper in his hand, and he shall magnify himself in his heart. What's he going to do? You're told by Paul in 2 Thessalonians chapter 2, he's going to sit in the holy place claiming to be God. Chapter 2, verse 6, okay? And by peace shall destroy many. He shall also stand up against the prince of peace, prince of princes, but he shall be broken without hand. 26, listen carefully. And the vision of the evening and the morning which was told is true. Wherefore, shut thou up the vision, for it shall be for many days. Vision of the morning and the evening, what's it talking about? Talking about where we started, the daily sacrifice being taken away from, and the very vision itself, the 2300 days. It's true. In other words, when we back up to the morning and the evening, we start with verse 13 where we begin. Then I heard one saint speaking, and another said unto me, a certain saint which spake, how long shall be the vision concerning the daily sacrifice? That's the sacrifice of the morning and the evening. He said, you listen to it. It's true. That's when the cleansing of the sanctuary will come to pass. Exactly as that vision states. So don't ever let anyone pull your focus off from that. That's how it happens. Now, make a mental note in your mind of Daniel chapter 9, verse 27, where what happens in the middle of the week? This same person speaking great things, the Antichrist, appears. He comes in on the wings of destruction, and he is called there, the translation is desolator, I'm sorry, desolation, but he's an entity, not a condition. So it should be translated desolator. When the desolator comes in the middle of the week, that's a 3.5-year period. Or in our case, a 2.5-month period. I'll leave that right there. And he will take away the daily sacrifice. Well, how will he do that? Because he claims to be Jesus, and he wants you to take sacrifice to him, not the true Christ. Okay. Now, the question is, will you do it? He's going to cause it to cease in the middle of the week. The real one. He's going to try to, but he's never going to take that away from you. We will continue that holy communion, that sacrifice, that daily sacrifice on the days so declared, right up until the day and the time. We will certainly never take it to Satan. So there you have the daily oblation. This is mentioned again in the 11th chapter of telling you how it actually goes down. Don't ever let anyone take that away from you. What is it saying? It's taking away the blood of Christ from you. And that blood is what saves you. Because Christ became our daily sacrifice when he shed his blood on the cross. That, as it is written in Hebrews chapter 10, we never again sacrifice an animal's blood, because Christ's blood is sufficient forever and ever and ever. So when we see this, and when we see that sanctuary cleansed, what he's telling you is this vision is true. Right to the letter, you can count on it. As he mentioned in Joshua, and he brought it all the way forth. We're not talking about the end times of the Gentiles. We're talking about when your living Savior returns and how he uses you in the intermedium
to bring all this to pass. That's why he has servants, so they can serve. That's what a servant is, that he can utilize in bringing to pass these end times. One more verse to complete this. And I, Daniel,

0: fainted, and was sick certain days. Afterward, I rose up and did the king's business, and I was astonished at the vision, but none understood it, and not too many do even to this day. The actual thing, the time limit, the cleansing, that when the transgression and even the wrath of God is spilled out. Our Father is anxious and is ready, but he's long-suffering. Do you know why our Father is long-suffering? Because he wants his children saved if it's possible. He really does. It does not please him that as after having created this wonderful world for us, especially when you're familiar with the first earth age of how perfect it was here then. It didn't have storms and all that kind of stuff. It was so beautiful. There was no jet streams. The firmament was there that protected this whole globe. And it was such a beautiful place. It's going to go back to that. But, and then for a third of them to follow Satan, as it's written in Revelation chapter 12, he cast them to the earth, which is the statement of degradation, meaning he destroyed that earth age. And he brought in this one. It doesn't please him to see those same children being misled and to believe anything that comes along when he spoke the word and gave it to us chapter by chapter and verse by verse that we could hear with understanding and know. To be able to find absolutes. In other words, we are talking here about cleansing the sanctuary. That says a lot to you because it means the final. And that's what we're in this about, is the final. So it's going to come to pass. It's going to come to pass as it's written. Thank your Father that he has enlightened you. It pleases him when he sees a child that will search for truth rather than being lied to. God is jealous. And when you start hanging around with other religions, he gets jealous. And that's why you find so much destruction. And because he'll allow you to do whatever you want if you want to go that way. And when we see events of today, and it's coming, friend, you want to be real careful. You better be praying for our troops. Because they're doing a fantastic job. You're going to find much rumors going on in this year, such as you have a rumor now that Israel is just about to attack Iran. And Iran says it's going to destroy Israel. So things are going to be said. But you want to look at facts, okay? Well, what kind of facts do you mean, Pastor? Well, Israel bought 800 bunker busters from us. That's a fact. What are they going to do with them? Well, I don't know, but they've got them. Okay. So look at facts, friend, and observe, but know and understand that the law of survival, I mean, when somebody says they're going to annihilate you, the law of survival kicks in. That's just automatic. So don't go to sleep. Watch your Father's word, but let always God's word in absolute override what you hear people say. Look at facts, weigh them out well, and be informed from our Father's word. How many people would believe that Almighty God said, as soon as Saddam Hussein falls, you better start watching Iran? Okay. How many people today would really know that? Say, not all that many would. Okay. But you do. So see that you lock it in. Heavenly Father, thank you, Father, for the word. Thank you for your leadership. Thank you for your blessings. In Jesus' precious name, amen, amen.
1: The Mark of the Beast on CD is our free introductory offer to you. What is the

0: one-time, one-per-household copy of The Mark of the Beast. You may also request your free CD by mailing your request to Shepherd's Chapel, Post Office Box 416, Gravette, Arkansas 72736. Don't be deceived by Satan.
1: Two of every flesh. Now, were the Kenites flesh? Of course they are. That means the sons of Cain. Were the other races flesh? Of course they were. So they were taken aboard the ark, okay? There is another way that many people that study geology know that the flood wasn't necessarily not cosmos. In other words, this is going to be difficult to explain because cosmos means the known world at that time. That the whole terra firma, or I'll say Eretz, was not covered. So you have to just understand at your level where we are. Sharon from Kansas. As the end comes, if we have debts, and since God is against usury, how will that affect our chances in the eternity? And how will Antichrist coming and saying he'll pay off all our debts affect those who are weak in faith? Well, it's really quite simple. If they worship him and love him, naturally they're going to have some problems. But a person, God has already promised you, I'm not going to let them bother a hair on your head. Where's that written? Luke 21. When you're delivered up before the false Messiah, he said, I won't let them bother one hair on your head. So you got nothing to worry about. So faith comes in and it's mighty strong. I personally, for one, do not believe, as it's written in Mark chapter 13, if it were possible, even the elect would be deceived. I don't think not one of them will be deceived. I do not believe that. Why? I know them. I know how they dislike the Antichrist. I know how they dislike Satan. I know how they look forward to that time and almost sin premeditating what they'll say beforehand, when that's against God's word. You're not to premeditate, but the Holy Spirit is to speak through you. So, I feel, quite frankly, we could say rejoice at a death and weep at a birth. I say when the Antichrist appears, it's a time of rejoicing because it's time for us to go to work. It's the time of the end. It's the time that the Holy Spirit is going to use you. As a matter of fact, for this day, God created his election, as well as for many other days, but that's the point, that's the purpose, and I think people will look forward to it. Marianne from California, at what age is a youngster responsible for his spirituality, meaning whether they believe in God or not? And my 16-year-old used to be Christian, and now he says he is not. Is that my fault? Of course not. Every entity. You know, many children at 6 years old reach the age of accountability. That means when they understand who Christ is and what he came to this earth for, then they're at the age of accountability. This is why many times you will see me stoop down if a real young person has come to be baptized. I always stoop down and talk to them quietly to make sure they understand and are accountable for what they're doing. And many might say, well, why would you baptize somebody that young? Well, if a young person that did have accountability and understanding came to you and asked to be baptized and then a car accident killed them on the way home, how would you feel if you refused them? That's quite a trip. So never judge, discern, but don't worry about it. You know, if you raise a child in the way of the Lord, they're not going to depart too far from it. So the 16-year-old is at the age of accountability unless there was a mental problem. And so it'll fall back in line. Not to worry. The way you do after that, you set the example. Because when you set the example, that child can see how God blesses you and how that you have something that's called peace of mind. It's rare in this world today, peace of mind is. So many people are all shook up looking and searching when really all they have to do is accept Christ and understand his word. That you know, I've spent a lifetime understanding God's word, and I don't regret one second of it. It's beautiful knowing. And yet in the simplicity, with the touch of the Holy Spirit, you have it like that. The instant salvation, intuitively prepared beforehand by the Savior himself. How precious it is. Don't blame yourself, because every entity must answer for his or herself. Okay? But you set the example, and you'll be the anchor. Gloria from Texas, I would like to know about speaking in tongues. Well, speaking in tongues, it's written in... let's take the Pentecostal tongue first, okay? Happened on Pentecost Day. Acts chapter 2, verses 6 and 7. What was the Pentecostal tongue? It wasn't unknown. It says quite clearly, I mean, you got to believe the manuscripts, okay? Believe God's word. It says very clearly in Acts chapter 2, verses 6 and 7, that what it was happening? Well, it was a holiday. A feast day of Pentecost, the 50th day after Passover. That's what Pentecost means, it's 50, okay? And people from all over, and in that particular area, Jerusalem, you could have seven or eight languages or more gathered in one gathering. And many of them couldn't communicate because of multi-languages. But what happened with this language was, it was called cloven. In other words, it went out in every direction, every language. And it was the evidence of the presence of the Holy Spirit. Meaning, man can't do it. But the Holy Spirit spoke through them to where every person heard it in the dialect of their own county they were born in. Whether it was China, Japan, Mexico, or Europe, wherever. They heard that language in their own tongue. Beautiful. Okay. That's the real Pentecostal tongue. It's that was spoken of by Joel the prophet way back in the Old Testament, of where the Holy Spirit would speak through God's election when they were delivered up. That's the Pentecostal tongue. Now, in 1 Corinthians chapter 14, it says here to me that as a minister of God's word, that I need to be careful where I go and what language is spoken there. And if the people do not speak my language, God and the angels will know what I'm saying, but the people there won't. So I need to take an interpreter so they can hear the word of God. If you, the word unknown tongue in the Greek is very specific. It is a language you were not born with. That's not an oversimplification. The unknown tongue is a language you were not born with, okay? Meaning your native tongue, and you had to learn it to... And a real gifted translator is gifted. In other words, the thought must carry through. You can't just, and I use this many times, I'll use it again. If I were to say, Jesus is number one, if you were in Ciudad de Mexico and you had a translator that says, Jesus is uno, that wouldn't cut it, okay? You have to say, Jesus is uno, okay? You have to carry through the feeling. That's a gifted translator, okay? So, be that as it may, that's speaking in tongues is to communicate the word of God to people and how to do it. James from North Carolina, could you tell me where in the Bible it talks about Satan being kicked out of heaven? Revelation chapter 12, verses 6 and 7. Michael does it. Hadn't happened yet. His spirit is on the earth, but de facto, that is to say, he is bound, he and his angels, other than their spirits, the spirits can go the earth, but they are bound there, and finally Michael kicks him out. That's when he comes as Antichrist. I'm out of time. Hey, I love you all a lot because you enjoy studying our Father's Word chapter by chapter and verse by verse, not jangling, but his scripture, his word, scripture by scripture. So the main thing is he wants you to know you love him. You make his day when you say that. So let him know you love him. Won't you do that? We are brought to you by your tithes and offerings. If we've helped you, you help us keep coming to you. When you bless God, he is always going to bless you. But you know what's most important? I mean, it's the most important thing in your life, and that is that you stay in his word. Every day in his word is a good day. Do you know why? Because Jesus, Yeshua, is the living word.
0: Hearing God's word with understanding will change your life. We hope you have enjoyed studying God's word here on the Shepherd's Chapel Family Bible Study Hour with Pastor Arnold Murray. 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

The Mark of the Beast on CD is our free introductory offer to you. What is the Mark of the Beast? 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You need to know what the Mark of the Beast is. As it's written in Revelation chapter 13, verse 8, many will be deceived. There is no need for you to be deceived. Christ said in Mark 13:23, "Behold, I have foretold you all things." 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

0: Welcome to the Shepherd's Chapel Network Family Bible Study Hour with Pastor Arnold Murray. Wisdom is understanding God's Word. Pastor Murray's unique teaching approach brings God's Word alive with meaning as he takes you on a chapter-by-chapter, verse-by-verse study of God's letter to you, the Bible. And now here is Pastor Arnold Murray.
1: Good day to you. God bless you. Say welcome to the Shepherd's Chapel. Welcome to this family Bible study hour. Back in our Father's Word, we're going to finish the book of Romans today. The ABCs of the Gospel. Paul giving the salutation here in the 16th chapter. It's kind of important that you note the names that he mentions, those that do the church work. Even back at the time of Paul's time. And certainly we have many people that wonder, the important thing is when God calls somebody, I don't care who they are, to serve, they're going to serve. But let us always give credit where credit's due. That way you obtain God's blessings doing it God's way. Chapter 16, the great book of Romans, and verse 1, let's go with it. It reads, I commend unto you Phoebe, our sister, which is a servant of the church, which is at Cenchrea. Now, what this means is, Phoebe means bright or pure. And she's the one taking this letter to Rome. Paul trusted her for that. So let's read on here another verse, verse 2. That you receive her in the Lord, as becometh saints. Whoa, that means a set aside one. That's one of, like a remnant of God's elect. And that ye assist her in whatsoever businesses she hath need of you, for she hath been a secure of many, and of myself also. Now, it's important that you analyze, let's take that word, secure. What exactly does that mean? What did this Phoebe do in the church? Well, secure in the Greek tongue is prostatus, from the prime of proistemi. It means to stand in front of. Well, let me see a moment. Now, who stands in front of the church? One that's teaching. Okay. One that's leading. So Phoebe was a leader in the church. Now, I know that maybe upsets a few pastors that always try to put women down. You can't go there. God uses whomever he chooses. Just because there is one little, you know, when people are uneducated in the manuscripts and it says a woman should be silent in the church, and that word silent in the Greek tongue is chatter. Woman, man, child, nobody's supposed to chatter in the church. Phoebe was not a chatterer. She was a protestus. She was a leader. She was a teacher. And with her abilities, Paul says, I've even learned from her. She's even helped me. She secured me. So you want to be careful when you start judging people. Kind of leave whom God calls, God will use. Verse 3 to continue. Greet Priscilla and Aquila, my helpers in Christ Jesus. Now, why would Paul put Priscilla's name first? Her husband's name is Aquila. And you would find also in 2 Timothy chapter 4, verse 19, that Paul calls Priscilla Prisca. It's why? Because she was the one teaching in the family. Aquila assisted her. Again, I'm saying this might upset some people, but the word is the word, and the word of God. Faith cometh by hearing, and hearing by the word of God. So we have Priscilla, who was a fantastic teacher. Verse 4. Who have for my life laid down their own necks. I mean, they stuck their necks out for me, Priscilla as well as Aquila, unto whom not only I give thanks, but also all the churches of the Gentiles. They were fantastic workers in the church of the nations. Verse 5. Likewise, greet the church that is in their house. I mean, they had a church right at home. Salute my well-beloved Epaphroditus, who is the first fruits of Achaia unto Christ. And so it is that, verse 6, greet Mary. Here's another girl who bestoweth much labor on us. Marian was a great helper to the group. Verse 7, salute Androsnicus and Junia, another female, my kinsman. Paul had Roman kin. Why? Because his father was a Roman citizen. And my fellow prisoners who are of note among the apostles who also were in Christ before me. These were not prisoners from robbing a bank or anything of that nature. They were prisoners because of teaching the gospel of the Lord Jesus Christ. Verse 8, greet Amphilus, my beloved in the Lord. Verse 9, salute Urban. And here we have a Latin name, which would be Roman, okay? Our helper in Christ, and Stachys, my beloved. Verse 10, salute Alpelus, and here we have a Greek name. Approved in Christ, salute them which are of Aristobulus' household. The whole house, salute them. And here we have this salutation, and taking note, what a beautiful book, this book of Romans, that all are remembered, and where credit is given, credit is due. Verse 11, salute Herodian, that's a hero type, my kinsmen, greet them that be of the household of Narcissus, which are in the Lord. And those that serve him, greet them, let them know. Verse 12, salute Tryphena and Tryphosa, who labor in the Lord. Do you know, those are two women. Those are female names. Who labor in the Lord. They do what? They labor in the Lord. Salute the beloved Paris, which labored much in the Lord. That's Persian. So you see how many different names have gathered in. Greek, Roman, Persian, with the Latin, of course. All gathered in and all working for our Heavenly Father. Verse 13, salute Rufus. There again, another Latin name. Chosen in the Lord and his mother and mine. And Paul was claimed her as a second mother, spiritually speaking, and was quite fond of her in the work that she did in serving the living God. Again, you know, this entire gospel, the ABCs of the gospel, how to bring it forth, how through this word comes faith, and faith by hearing, and hearing by what? The word of God. The word produced by these citizens, these that labor in the church. A church is a place where God's word is brought forth, and apparently multi languages being served in that ministry, whereby many were enabled to take that word then back to their own people. So that the word was taught in more languages than one, whereby, again, faith comes by hearing, and by hearing the word of God with understanding. Verse 14, salute Asyncritus and Pelagon, Hermas, Patrobas, Hermes, and the brethren which are with them. Salute them all, and give a shout out to them that we care. Verse 15, salute Philologus and Julia. There's another female, Nereus, and his sister. These, of course, would have been workers in that church. And Olympus, and all the saints which are with them. And many of these called saints, set aside ones. Why? Because they loved the Lord. Because they were in the Lord's word. And if you ever need direction, if you ever need a touch from our Heavenly Father, where does it come from? It comes through faith. And this is why when Christ prays for someone, he says, I will pray that you have faith. Because if you have faith, the word will come alive for you because you're a believer. And when you believe that word, you put it into practice in your life. That's what's important, that you put it to practice in your life, whereby even living that life, it sets an example for others that they see and that they hear, and they are drawn to it. Why? Because everyone wants the blessings of God, and the blessings of God come forth. You know, when you follow God's command, it brings blessings. You go against, as this word is brought forth, laying the law out even from the beginning of how that you're supposed to stay away from perversion. And when you have states that vote perversion in, there's going to be hurricanes, northeasters, there's going to be all sorts of things that are going to come in, and they're going to wonder, why are we having these unusual things happen to us? And they never for one moment realize it's from that God is in control. And you need to pay attention to him. Verse 16, he continues, salute one another with an holy kiss. The churches of Christ salute you. This is a Christian hug as we practice today, and it continues. Verse 17, now I beseech you, brethren, mark them which cause division and offenses contrary to the doctrine which you have learned, and avoid them. This is very important. It's very specific. It's especially direct in the language. What does this mean? Well, when you start a ministry, you want to be very careful what comes into it. Make sure that the doctrine is the doctrine that God brings forth, not perversion, not somebody else's teaching saying, well, perversion's okay. No, do you know what this word mark means? It's important that you know. We'll just spend a moment on it here. The word mark here is in the Greek tongue is scopio. And it basically means the same thing in Greek as it does in English, to scope. You put the magnifying glass to it. You put the magnoscope to it. And you observe them that closely. If they come bringing some different doctrine, some different way, you better get the scope on it. That's what that mark, you mark it well, you scope it out, you observe, and you observe what they're bringing in. Heresy, trouble, you know, how do you handle trouble? You nip it in the bud, you get rid of it. That's why he said, avoid them. That you have nothing to do with that. The word of God is sufficient unto itself. You do not need some expert to come along and add to the doctrine of the Lord Jesus Christ. You do not need someone to add to the doctrine that Christ brought forth in setting a path in the simplicity of serving him and letting Satan go hang himself. You do not give Satan the time of day. So you mark or scopio, you scope them out real good, especially if it's somebody that already has the mark of the beast. That is to say, that are full of deception and have been misled, mistaught, and are looking for a flyaway any moment or something, rather than staying in the field as these people have, doing God's work, standing in before, leading, guiding, and directing. And so that's a very stern warning there, and very specific when it comes to, you put the magnifying glass to it, you scope it, you analyze it. That's not to mean that you're judging someone. It means when you see something wrong, fix it. Verse 18. For they that are such serve not our Lord Jesus Christ, but their own belly, and by good words and fair speeches deceive the hearts of the simple. The simple means those that are innocent, that they're hungry. They want to be taught. So you want to make sure you don't let a false teacher claim to be one of the gospel, bringing forth the gospel. That's the good news. The good news is that God saves us through the Son, not some man. Okay, God didn't send some man as Savior here and to bring a whole new message. He gave us the message of old, and God is the same yesterday, he is today, and he shall be forever. So there are innocent ears among you. Make sure that they're not dented, or certainly their innocency is not carried away by false teaching and false doctrine. You know, when you allow false doctrine into a church, especially if it has to do with the end times, you defer, and Satan has won, because you're not going to make a stand against the false one, because you don't even know. When you've been mistaught as what is commonly the main misleader of all things, you don't even know that the false Christ comes first. So you're not in any position to stand before, or to help lead, or to help direct souls into the true Christ, not the fake. So Satan has a heyday with that. He loves it and makes his day. So you want to always protect the innocent. For if you are one that leads, if you are one that God has shown the truth, then he gave it to you not to be selfish with, but to share. Let's go with the next verse, please. Verse 19, for your obedience is come abroad unto all men. I am glad, therefore, on your behalf. But yet I would have you wise unto that which is good and simple concerning evil. I want you to know, be wise to the input to the innocent. Concerning evil, how evil can slip in if you're not careful. Verse 20, and the God of peace shall bruise Satan under your feet shortly. The grace of our Lord Jesus Christ be with you. Amen. Now, there's a lot of teaching in that if you'll receive it. Now, why would Paul... What was that again? And the God of peace? Well, who is this? The God of peace is our Father. Shall bruise Satan under your feet shortly. The grace of our Lord Jesus Christ be with you. How is it? Why would God allow that to be taught when we're going to fly away? Or let me rephrase that. If you were going to fly away, why would God say you're going to bruise Satan under your feet shortly? Do you know what it would mean if you had not understood that verse? You would have to go all the way back to the beginning of Genesis in chapter 3, in verse 15, to know what it meant to breathe Satan under your feet, to know your duty, to know the plan of the day. If you don't have a copy of the plan of the day through this word, you're in a heap of hurt, because you don't know where to go, what to do, or which direction, or who's who. So let's see if we can analyze, because God told us in the beginning what that statement meant, repeated by Paul. Chapter 3, the great book of Genesis, verse 15. I'll read it to you. And God speaking, I will put enmity between thee and the woman. That's between Satan and Eve. And between thy seed and her seed. That's to say, between your children and her children. It shall bruise thy head, and thou shalt bruise his heel. We're going to put his head right under our feet. And so it is. And that was the first prophecy coming out the gate. And naturally, how did he bruise the heel? They nailed Christ's heel to the cross. And we shall in the end, as the church, the many-membered body, Christ being the head, we will bruise Satan, because Christ gave us power over him in teaching the truth, the true message. To know, well, how are we supposed to do that? Well, he's told you over and over. Then he continues on. The next verse, please, in this great last chapter, 21. Timotheus, or Timothy as we call him, my work fellow, and Lucius, you know who Lucius is? That's Luke, the writer of Luke, and Jason, and Sosipater, my kinsman, salute you. We all do. And here, we're going to find out who's writing this, who's the scribe for Paul in writing this. Paul rarely ever wrote his own work. Why? Because his sight, I believe, was very bad after he made that trip with God. And he usually had a scribe that wrote. Of course, Paul did the speaking. I, Tertius, that's the correct pronunciation of this name in the Greek, who wrote this epistle, salute you in the Lord. And so he's the writer of it. But Paul usually gives the salutation. That's the completion. 23, Gaius, mine host and of the whole church, salute you. Erastus, the chamberlain of the city, salute you. And Quartus, a brother. Verse 24. The grace of our Lord Jesus Christ be with you all. Amen. Hey, it doesn't get any better than that. If the grace, that's the unmerited favor of the Lord Jesus Christ, is with you, then it's going to be well. Why? Because when you repent, even though you don't merit it, he grants you forgiveness and favor. Favor, well, I'm not very good at this, Lord. Well, in his favor, he'll make you good at it. He will assist you whereby you get the point across. You may be very awkward and very clumsy in it. And yet at the same time, he will elevate the thought and the way and the path because of his grace. That's to say, his unmerited favor. Why? If he loves you, he will never leave you. He will never forsake you. He will always be near you. Verse 25. Now to him that is of power to establish you according to my gospel and the preaching of Jesus Christ, according to the revelation of the mystery which was kept secret since the world began. Now see, there Paul has placed in another obstacle to some. What is he talking about? What is this mystery ere the world began? That takes us all the way back to the first earth age. How can we explain that? Well, it's real simple. The teachings of Christ explain it. In Mark chapter 13, that is a mystery from the foundation of the world. It goes back to Matthew chapter 13, verse 35. What does it say? That it might be fulfilled, which was spoken by the prophet, saying, I will open my mouth in parables. I will utter things which have been kept secret from the foundation of the world. That word in the Greek, the noun is katabo. It means the overthrow. These things are secret from the overthrow of Satan in the first earth age. And it's the fulfillment thereof. That should get your attention if you're a true leader of a church, if you're a true leader of your family, if you're a true leader of your own very soul, to see that you scope out the word of God with clarity and understanding. Verse 36. And then Jesus sent the multitude away and went into the house, and his disciples came unto him, saying, declare unto us the parable of the tares. What are you talking about, Lord, kept secret from the beginning of the world? Verse 37. And he answered and he said unto them, he that soweth the good seed is the Son of Man. That's Almighty God. He created, the Son of Man is Christ in the flesh, and if you've seen Christ, you've seen the Father. He brought forth all the souls into this earth age, not the first. Verse 38, the subject is this earth age. Listen to it carefully. 38, the field is the world. Now that's not complicated, is it? The field that we were talking about, that seed being sown, it's this world. The good seed are the children of the kingdom. That's God's children. No mistaking that. But the tares are the children of the wicked one. Now let me see. The tares symbolize the wicked one's children. Okay, that's not complicated. This was kept secret from the foundation of the world? Yes, it was, up to many. Verse 39, let's see if he gives us an answer. The enemy that sowed them is the devil. Oh, now, wonder what he really means there. He means exactly what he says. Don't you ever go around trying to translate what God makes clear through the mouth of Christ especially. He said, he that planted them was the devil, period. End of story. The devil planted them. The harvest is the end of the world, and the reapers are the angels. As therefore the tares are gathered and burned in the fire, so shall it be at the end of this world. That, of course, is after the very millennium, that God loves his children enough that he will wait until the end of the millennium, because there will be much teaching in that day of the Lord. Which, how long is a day with the Lord? Well, it's 1,000 years. 2 Peter chapter 3, verse 6 and 7. They're going to be taught the truth. Well, why was this kept secret? Well, so that God could know who's going to choose him over Satan. If somebody does not love our Father enough to scope his word, to look at it, to analyze it, in the simplicity that he brings it forth, well, he makes it so complicated sometimes. Complicated that the devil planted seed on this earth, and God himself, way back in the beginning, said, I'm going to put enmity between your seed, that's the serpent seed, and the woman's seed, that's the Kenites, and God's children. That's no great mystery. There's no mystery to it if you scope it out. If you look at it, if you analyze God's word, to know that there is wickedness in the world. It comes basically from Satan, but he has workers. And you best know who they are, and you best know how to evaluate and have the grace of God, the unmerited favor, with you so that you receive the blessings and the knowledge and the wisdom in the simplicity. God's word is never complicated. True wisdom is to take that man mushes and simplify it whereby a child can understand. That's the true word of God in the simplicity for the innocent, whereby they can understand God loves his children and he doesn't want Satan messing with them. So you will either listen to the word of God and follow him, or you'll probably listen to some yo-yo that'll tell you you're going to fly away somewhere. It's not written in God's word, but they'll still do it. And you'll probably worship the first Messiah that comes along. Unfortunately, it's the wrong one. It's the Antichrist. That's what Paul, this same writer, would tell you in 2 Thessalonians chapter 2, where he says, when I talk to you about our gathering back to Christ, it's not going to happen until after the son of perdition, Satan, the sower of the wicked seed, stands in the holy place claiming to be God, coming to fly people away. How many people are geared to receive truth? How many people are geared to receive the simplicity of the message of the living God? Well, it's real simple to answer: those that have ears to hear and those that have eyes to see. Now, continuing on in this 16th chapter of the great book of Romans, verse 26. But now is made manifest, and by the scriptures of the prophets, according to the commandment of the everlasting God, made known to all the nations for the obedience of faith. Faith cometh by hearing, and hearing by the word of God. That those scriptures would be taught throughout the world. That those scriptures, that truth, would come forth. One more verse to finish the book. Verse 27. To God only wise be glory through Jesus Christ forever. Amen. And naturally, this would be taken by Phoebe to Rome to be shared by the church there. How precious the book of Romans. How simple the ABCs of God's word. That through hearing that word, your faith is strengthened, whereby you have the simplicity of that truth that you are not deceived, and you shall put Satan under your feet and overcome in victory forever through the name of the Lord Jesus Christ. All right, book of Romans, hope you enjoyed it. Listen a moment, won't you please?
0: The Mark of the Beast on CD is our free introductory offer to you. What is the Mark of the Beast? Many false teachers would have you believe it will be a tattoo on your forehead or a computer chip implanted under your skin. It is getting late in the game. You need to know what the Mark of the Beast is. As it's written in Revelation chapter 13, verse 8, many will be deceived. There is no need for you to be deceived. Christ said in Mark 13, 23, "Behold, I have foretold you all things." 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You may also request your free CD by mailing your request to Shepherd's Chapel, Post Office Box 416, Gravette, Arkansas 72736. Don't be deceived by Satan.
1: And there we are back again. Let's have the 800 number, please. 1-800-643-4645. That number good from Puerto Rico, throughout the U.S., Alaska, Mexico, and good for Alaska, Hawaii, and all of Canada. If the Spirit moves and you have a question, you share it. Won't you do that? Please never ask a question about a particular reverend or denomination. We're not going to judge people. God is the judge. He does not need our help. You know, he's been doing it for a long time. He's real good at it. Let him do it. You have the right to spiritually discern truth from untruth, and you go with that. You'll always be blessed when you pick truth. Now, those of you that listen by shortwave around the world, it's always a pleasure hearing from you, and your announcer at the end of the hour will give you our mailing address. Always a pleasure. Got a prayer request? You don't need the number, don't need an address. Why? God knows what you're thinking right now. He does. You need to share that with him. You need to let him know you love him. That's what he wants more from you than anything else, is your love. That's why he created you, for his pleasure. So let him know that you love him, and make your petition and listen to him. Pray for wisdom of his word. Father, around the globe we come. We ask that you lead, guide, direct, Father, touch in Yeshua's precious name. Thank you, Father. Amen. Okay, and I will announce, Dennis is going to take over for a while and take a book, and I hope you enjoy it. I'm going to take a little tractor time, get the place laid by for the winter, and anyone need to ask, well, is he okay? I'm dandy fine. God's good, and we're all good. Okay, question time. James from California. Wow, you do offer a lot of CDs. Well, I've been teaching a lot of years, all right? What was the name to use for Father when praying for financial blessing? Yahweh Jireh. That is the biblical name of the God that provides, okay? Jackie from New York. In my King James Version, Ezekiel chapter 13, verse 20, it is worded just a little bit different than how you say it, but it means the same as you teach it. Wherefore, thus saith the Lord God, behold, I am against your pillars wherewith you there hunt the souls to make them fly, and I will tear them from your arms and will let the souls go, even the souls that you hunt to make them fly. It doesn't say anything about tearing anything from knuckles. Now, you have to go to the manuscripts. You know, people have tried to change, certain people, Kenites, of course, to change these scriptures. The scripture prior to that 20th verse that says that sew kerchiefs, the word actually in the Hebrew is bands, to all armholes. The word armholes is not in the Bible. I should say manuscripts. The word armholes is not there. Even if you look in your Strong's Concordance, look up the word armholes, it's blank. Well, because it wasn't there. What was there? I'm going to do it for you. You have two words for the word armholes in the manuscripts. The first one is 679 in your Hebrew manuscripts. And I'm going to say it again, 679. It is atel. And what it means is it means joints or knuckles. And the second part of it is yod. Now, well, what is yod? Yod, to start out with, is the smallest letter in the Hebrew alphabet, and it's shaped like this. You know why? Because it means hand. Yod means hand. But yadah, as it is used in 3027, write it down, 3027, it not only means yod, hand, it means open hands. Then what is God saying? I'm against you that sew bands that try to cover my outreached open hands, every knuckle of them, they're saving hands, and teach people to fly to save their souls when God is there to save them all the time. I'm going to repeat this so that there's no error. Those of you that would like to go a deeper study into it, if it is worth your time, and if you can, your Hebrew manuscripts in the Greens and the Linear, go to Ezekiel chapter 13, And it will lay it out for you, these Hebrew words, where you can read it for yourself. Okay. There's no need in one being deceived in these end times. So I'll say the numbers again. First would come 679. That's every joint and every knuckle of God's outreached hands for salvation. What God is saying, don't mess with my saving arms to teach some doctrine that's false. Okay? It's that simple. Now, you buy you an NIV Bible, and now it doesn't even talk about teaching your souls to fly. It talks about birds flying. How did that happen? I mean, seriously, ask yourself a question. How did it happen that God's word was changed from God's outreached every knuckle, saving arms and hands, to birds flying? Who would do a thing like that? I would hope you would know Satan's actions through his children. The children we were speaking of earlier in the close of

Matthew chapter 13 will let you know. Kendall, age 9 from Oklahoma, why did Judah and Israel split up? Thank you for teaching my mom and dad and myself Jesus' word. Well, you are so welcome, Kendall. The reason they were split up is the 10 northern tribes were taken captive by the Assyrian. He left the other two stay, and he took captive the 10 northern tribes, which makes up the house of Israel. The two southern tribes, Judah, was left, and that became the house of Judah. And they would be taken captive 200 years later by Nebuchadnezzar. Loretta from Tennessee, and question. You spoke of adultery with crops. Well, it's where you're not supposed to plant cucumbers by cantaloupe. Well, why would you plant cucumbers by cantaloupe? They'll cross. It's God's word that you're supposed to plant your crops. You know, one of the best agriculture books written is God's word. It really tells you how to, adultery means to mix. Okay, and you're not supposed to mix crops. You spoke of hybrids in the first earth age, but said there was no flesh. There were no hybrids in the first earth age. The hybrids came in this earth age when the Nephilim, fallen angels, impregnated the daughters of Adam, and Geber were born, giants. Those were the hybrids, okay? Are we living the mark all our life when you say the first in the field are taken by Satan? Well, if you're one of the first ones in the field taken by Satan, you certainly got his mark. It means to be deceived by false teaching. You see, Satan's message is, I've come to haul you away. And unfortunately, people are not taught that we've got to make a stand against him. Mike from Indiana, I have been to many churches listening to many preachers on television and radio. I've read a ton of Christian books, and most of which led to confusion. You, sir, have inspired me to study for myself, and in so doing have brought me to the knowledge of the truth. I love you, and I pray for you every day. God bless you and all those around you. Well, we have a fantastic crew, and it is God's word that does it. It's complete, and if people teach God's word chapter by chapter and verse by verse, then it blesses everyone because it strengthens everyone. Thank you for your comment. Helen from Illinois. I have learned more from your teaching than I did going to church. You're the best. Well, thank you. The word is the best, okay? In Genesis 6:14, Noah made the ark out of gopher wood. What kind of wood is that? No one knows exactly gopher wood, but we do know one thing from the language. It was a resinous wood. So you got pine and you got cypress. It would be one of that family, pine or cypress, that he made the ark. Janice from Louisiana. Why is there a place of hell when the scripture tells us the wages of sin are death in Romans 6:23 and Ecclesiastes 9:5, the dead know not anything? You see, you are a little bit confused by not understanding the scripture. You're supposed to rightly divide the word of God. It is true that Ecclesiastes chapter 9, verse 15, the dead know nothing, they're never heard of again, they're gone. But what dead is it talking about? That's to rightly divide the word. You've got to identify what it is that is dead and is gone. It's the flesh body. It's not your spiritual body. It simply means that your flesh body goes back to dirt from which it came. You're through with it. It doesn't go anywhere. It doesn't know anything. This is why that ninth chapter starts out by saying a living dog is better than a dead lion. Because, you know, a lion is supposed to be a king of the jungle, king of the animal kingdom here. But if he's dead, he's a chunk of meat going back to dirt. Okay? And the dog's still got metabolism.

0: Does he need to be baptized? He's in his innocency. He is fine. You don't. Baptism is something that a person that is sound must make their own individual mind up about. It would not even, if we were to take somebody that did not understand what baptism was about and dipped them 100 times, it would not be worth anything, because that person did not make their own mind up to be baptized. But God understands, and he's covered in innocency. You don't have to worry about it, okay? Donna from Arkansas. Pastor, my sister wants to know about Satan being a cherubim. Could you please give me scripture so I can show her father's truth? I pray in Jesus' name, amen, and thank you for all you do. You are so welcome. Ezekiel chapter 28, verses 13 and 14. You will find God speaking to Satan. He's called the king of Tyrus and then the prince of Tyrus. In the day that God created him, it says, he made him the full pattern. But then in that 14th verse, he will say, you are the cherub that covereth. Meaning he was a cherubim that was supposed to cover the mercy seat. Okay, that's where it's written. Charles from West Virginia, what is your belief on unwed mothers dedicating their children to God? It's beautiful. You see, Charles, you are misunderstanding what a mamzar is. A mamzar is you know, the sins of a parent doesn't fall off on the child. Jeremiah chapter 31, verse 29. There's no way that that sin will fall off on you and a child. But and so what you need to do is take your Strong's Concordance and go to Deuteronomy 22, check out the word that's got you all messed up there, and it'll tell you a whole lot. You can find it out for yourself. God does not discredit anyone, even a Kenite. That's a child of Satan. If they change and love the Lord Jesus Christ and are saved, become a child of God. Pillar from Texas. My fiance has a problem. My question is this. He wants to know, is it that easy to make a pact or deal with Satan just by calling out to him, or is there more to it than that? Thank you. In other words, he made a cry out to Satan, and you're worried about it. If you're a Christian, you've got power over Satan. Anything you might have said in ignorance is forgivable. So repent for having said it in the first place and tell Satan to get out of your life. You've got power over him. You tell your fiance to read Luke chapter 10, beginning with verse 18 and 19. If he believes the Lord gives him power over all of his enemies. Use it. You know, stand up and be the man and use it. Tell Satan to get out of your life and don't be gentle about it. Get him out. Elizabeth from California, Matthew chapter 13, verse 41. Could you please explain that verse in reference to what it says, all things that offend? Well, isn't it strange? We were teaching that in today's lecture when I went to the 13th chapter of Matthew and told of Satan planting seed here on earth. And then in my closing statement, I said, the tares are not gathered until the end of the millennium. At the end of the millennium, if the tares do not accept Christ at the teaching of the election through that 1,000-year period, they're going to hell. But God is a loving God. He's going to give them every opportunity to change where they are not offenders. But if you're still offending at the end of that 1,000 years, you're a goner. Okay, Anne from Arizona, what does the Bible say about persecution? Why does this happen to some more than others? Well, you need to, you know, read God's word, ask his blessings, but don't let people persecute you. Don't go around people that persecute you necessarily. Be wiser than the serpent, but as gentle as a dove. Kevin from Pennsylvania. When a person is called to serve the Lord and then when they return, he is rebuked by his family, can he still go to heaven? Well, your family doesn't have the say-so of whether you go to heaven or not. Only God can decide that. Only God is the judge of all things. Kevin, I have no idea what you mean of when you were called to serve the Lord and you returned. That something is minus there for me because it's an honorable thing to do. But I would... Your family rebuking you has nothing to do with your going to heaven. No, that's in God's hands. John from Louisiana, is cremation okay according to 1 Corinthians 15 verses 5 through 52? Absolutely, there's nothing wrong with cremation. We were talking earlier about the book of Ecclesiastes. These flesh bodies go back to dirt. It doesn't matter how they get there, we're done with them. You have, according to 1 Corinthians 15, two bodies. Your spiritual body returns to the Father. These flesh bodies, which we borrow to just be here in, go back to dirt. Why was Christ resurrected in this physical body? He was resurrected in a transfigured body. There's a difference. Transfigured. Read about the Mount of Transfiguration and understand it, that Moses and Elijah were there with him in transfigured bodies. Richard from Georgia. What scriptures are there that warn us about how eventually we lose our rights as given in the U.S. Constitution, especially open worship? We're not going to do that. There is nowhere we're going to lose our right to worship as we see fit because we're Americans. And many of us have fought, many of us have shed blood. Yours truly has shed blood defending this nation and our right for freedom to worship as we choose, even to the point that I have license to broadcast around the world. I paid a price for that, not myself personally, but many men and women have. So we're not going to let it happen. We're a strong people. Nobody is going to take that away from us. Nobody. Mary from Georgia, where does it say Moses' grave can't be found, because I have read otherwise in the Old Testament where the grave is. No, you haven't. You have read in Deuteronomy chapter 34 along about verse 6 that God buried him near, in a certain valley. But then at the same time, as you read the book of Job, even Satan can't find his grave because nobody knows. And yet, at the same time, remember, Moses was transfigured. God wouldn't let man touch him. Man didn't bury Moses. And that should tell somebody a lot. Anita from Florida, is it wrong to salute the flag and bow down to another god? It is an honor to salute the flag of the United States of America if you're in uniform, if you're on duty. You salute that flag. It is not bowing down. It is showing respect to all that has gone on before us, of the people that have fought, even back to the 13 colonies original, to all the battles and all the wars and all the people that have fought to give us these freedoms of religion, to worship the true God, not some other God. There's no connection between the two. Rodney from Florida, where in the Bible does it say, why do the wicked prosper? I think if you listen to my teaching a great deal, you know that if you have a companion Bible, in the 37th Psalm, there is an acrostic. There are three verses set aside that answer the question, why does it seem like the wicked always get ahead? You find out in that acrostic that they're going to smoke on a pit into smoke and go up forever and ever. They're not going anywhere. Okay, I'm out of time. Hey, I love you all because you enjoy studying our Father's Word. Most of all, God loves you for it. Hey, you know what? when you read his letter and love it, it makes his day. And when you make God's day, boy, is he gonna make yours. You can count on it. It pleases him greatly. Let him know you love him. Won't you do that? We are brought to you by your tithes and offerings. If we have helped you, you help us keep coming to you. Won't you do that? You bless God, he will always bless you. Now, most important though, you listen to me. You listen good. You stay in his word every day. And his word is a good day, even with trouble. You know why? Because Jesus, Yeshua, he is the living word.
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The Mark of the Beast on CD is our free introductory offer to you. What is the Mark of the Beast? 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It is getting late in the game. You need to know what the Mark of the Beast is. As it's written in Revelation chapter 13, verse 8, many will be deceived. There is no need for you to be deceived. Christ said in Mark 13, 23, "Behold, I have foretold you all things." Jesus indeed told us how not to be deceived, and Pastor Arnold Murray takes you on a step-by-step study of God's Word concerning this critical subject, the Mark of the Beast. 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

0: Welcome to the Shepherd's Chapel Network Family Bible Study Hour with Pastor Arnold Murray. Wisdom is understanding God's Word. Pastor Murray's unique teaching approach brings God's Word alive with meaning as he takes you on a chapter-by-chapter, verse-by-verse study of God's letter to you, the Bible. And now here is Pastor Arnold Murray.
1: Good day to you. God bless you. Say welcome to the Shepherd's Chapel. Welcome to this family Bible study hour. Ready to get back in our Father's Word. New book today. The first epistle of Paul the Apostle to the Corinthians. This particular book is pastoral. And we have outstanding chapters within this book. We have the 11th chapter. We'll get there and I'll explain. We have the 13th chapter, which is that great chapter of love. And we have the 15th chapter, which documents the resurrection and exactly how things go down in the end. If a person is wise enough to latch on to it in the simplicity in which God teaches. Now, there happens to be at Corinth a little division. The people, they've had a few different teachers and they're beginning to call themselves rather than through Jesus Christ, Apollos or Paul or whoever, Cephas, that'd be Peter. And Paul's going there to straighten the mess out and to do this, the misunderstanding. And to do this, in the first 10 verses, he will use the name of Christ, the full name of Christ, except for one verse, where there he only uses the anointed, Christos. But he will use 10 times in the first 10 verses the full title of Christ, Jesus Christ, which would mean, of course, Yahweh's Savior, the anointed, or vice versa. Jesus Christ 10 times used here. Why? To let you know he's not teaching Paul. He's not teaching somebody else. He wants you to follow the Lord Jesus Christ. So with this Corinth being about 40 miles west of Athens there in Greece, we pick it up then in chapter 1, verse 1, that Paul the teacher. Paul, called to be an apostle of Jesus Christ, there's number one, through the will of God, not his own will. His own will was to destroy the church of Jesus Christ. But Jesus, through the Father, through the Son, knocked him down on the road to Damascus and converted him, God's will. And Sosthenes, our brother, Sosthenes, of course, is savior of his nation. And you can find this all kind of was, the church was formed here. You can read of it in Acts chapter 18, verses 12 through about 17, with these same names present. Verse 2, unto the church of God, which is at Corinth, to them that are sanctified in Christ Jesus, there's the name again, called to be saints, not volunteered. Saints means set aside ones, God's elect, with all that in every place call upon the name of Jesus Christ, our Lord, both theirs and ours. And there you have the full title two times in this second verse. That is to say, Christ the anointed Savior of Yahweh, the full title. So you know who it is that this book is addressing, and who's on the throne, certainly not Paul, and certainly not anyone else. Verse 3, grace be unto you and peace from God our Father and from the Lord Jesus Christ. Again, one more time. Verse 4, I thank my God always on your behalf for the grace of God which is given you by Jesus Christ, not some man, not some other preacher, not some other person, but by the Lord Jesus Christ, that is to say, Yahweh's Savior, the Anointed One. Verse 5, that in everything ye are enriched, your very life is enriched. Do you want your life enriched? How's it going? Okay. This is the way you do it. By him. By him who? By Jesus Christ, Yahweh's anointed one. In all utterances and in all knowledge. All knowledge flows from our Father. As you read in Proverbs chapter 1, verse 7, the beginning of knowledge is to revere the Lord Jesus, our Heavenly Father. To love our God and his word brings you into that knowledge and wisdom that is from above, certainly not below. But this enriches your life. It is too bad, really, that people, even in these troubled times, would leave this void in their lives of wondering what tomorrow brings or what tomorrow is when they have their Father, the nearest relative they've got, Almighty God, and the Savior, this Lord Jesus Christ, to enrich your life and to know you've got a destiny and a purpose and saints set aside, called ones, to serve him, to bring him into your life, and it enriches it in every way. And you might say, well, you mean life becomes a bed of roses? Life gets a little tougher sometimes even for a strong Christian because Satan wants your number. He's got it. But God gives you the power to stomp him, the authority to stomp him, the authority to take over. So you don't have to stand for that. That's why you want to wear that armor that our Father provides. And one of the best armors you can have is knowledge. The very word of God for a girt, that holds your britches up. Verse 6 to continue. Even as the testimony of Christ, and here we have Christos only, was confirmed in you. I mean, you knew it. It was the simplicity in the way he taught. It wasn't complicated. It wasn't far out. It wasn't something of this world. It was in such a simple, common sense way that any person could understand it if they just stop and listen a moment and love the Father and follow him, follow the word. Verse 7, so that you come behind in no gift. You got the whole package. Waiting for the coming of our Lord Jesus Christ. While you are waiting, you can still have that gift. Your gift may be teaching. Your gift may be a smile to bring someone up, to raise someone up that needs raising up, to be a blessing to someone. What? In your name? No, in the name of the Lord Jesus Christ. And waiting for the coming of our Lord Jesus Christ, especially in this fig tree generation. We're coming to that door. It's not that far off. I truly believe that. Verse 8, who shall also confirm you unto the end? He'll carry you right up to it, that you may be blameless in the day of our Lord Jesus Christ. And there again, the full title, Yahweh's Savior, the Anointed One. He sets that aside. He confirms you. He carries you right up to the end through your witness against the false Messiah. And what is the day of our Lord? What is the day of our Lord? How long is a day with the Lord? 2 Peter chapter 3, verses 7 and 8. Be not ignorant of this one thing, that one day with the Lord is 1,000 years with man. In other words, it's the millennium. When we break from this age into the period of the millennium, that dispensation of time, he confirms you. Verse 9, God is faithful. He will never leave you. He will never forsake you. By whom ye were called, not volunteered, called unto the fellowship of his Son, Jesus Christ, our Lord. And there the full title again. And here comes the 10th verse, which completes the 10 times in the first 10 verses that Paul will make it very clear who's he's teaching. Not Paul, not somebody else, but the Lord Jesus Christ. Verse 10. Now I beseech you, brethren, by the name of our Lord Jesus Christ. That's the name we fly under. That you all speak the same thing. And that there be no divisions among you, but that you be perfectly joined together in the same mind and in the same judgment. In the simplicity in which Christ teaches through Paul and through many other teachers, but still Christ's word, still God's word. What he's saying here, there's a lot of division there. You've got things a little messed up, but there's only one word. True wisdom is for someone to be able to take what, regardless of what language, translate it and simplify it, whereby anyone can understand the simplicity in which God's word flows. That's true wisdom. That's why God calls you. That's what he expects you to do. Verse 11, concerning these divisions and all, what is this same thing he wants them to do? The word of God. Verse 11, for it hath been declared unto you, of you, my brethren, by them which are of the house of Chloe, it means the green herb, okay, that there are contentions among you. Now, Chloe was a little lady, and she ran a tight ship in her house. She had a church, and in her house, that church was taught. And she said, I understand that you got some people trying to mess up that house of Chloe and the church that is there, that there's contention there. How does Paul handle it? Listen carefully. He's already handled it in verse 10, that you have one story, and that's the story of the Lord Jesus Christ. Verse 12, now this I say, that every one of you saith, I am of Paul, and I am of Apollos, and I have Cephas, and I have Christ. And certainly, man has nothing to do. This is why he taught in those first 10 verses, 10 times, Jesus Christ. That kind of simplifies it, doesn't it? Let you know where Paul's coming from. He said, don't you go out here and establish some little old church of Paul. Don't you go out here and establish some little old church of Cephas, Peter, or Apollos. All of them did a good work there. Do not take that away from them. But what were they teaching? Not themselves, but the Lord Jesus Christ, but the people themselves. This is why that it is good, in my opinion, only. I don't particularly care for someone that uses a man's name to title a church. It's either Christ Church or whose is it? The chief shepherd, the shepherd's chapel, not some man's. That's what Paul is saying. You get with it. Don't idolize man or raise man up higher than he should be when you're supposed to be worshiping the Lord Jesus Christ and the Father. Verse 13, is Christ divided? I mean, this is denominations, okay? Denominations means divisions. Was Paul crucified for you? Question? Of course not. It was Christ that was crucified for us. Or were we baptized in the name of Paul? I suppose not. You were baptized if you were baptized properly in the name of Yeshua, which is to say Yahweh's Savior, which is always has the presence of the Holy Spirit. Verse 14, I thank God that I baptized none of you, but Crispus and Gaius. It's the only two I can think of that I baptized. I didn't come there for that purpose. Verse 15, lest any should say that I had baptized in mine own name. I'm glad I didn't, because I don't want you to say that. Division is a terrible thing as it creeps into a work, and you begin to replace the Lord Jesus Christ and the Father with men or some leader. You shouldn't do that. That is, if you want God's blessings, you won't do that. Never worship a man or a woman in the place of God. Verse 16, and I baptized also the household of Stephanas, besides, I know not whether I baptized any other. I can't remember for sure if I did or not. Doesn't matter. If I did, I sure didn't baptize them in my name. You begin to understand why he used Jesus Christ 10 times in the first 10 verses to straighten out this division, to make it clear. Our Father is what we're about. His Son is our Savior. It is that Son that died on the cross, whereby with repentance we have a clean plate. I don't care what you did in the past. It doesn't matter to me. It's what you do now after repentance that slate is clean, and you got a fresh start in God and through the Son. 17. For Christ sent me not to baptize, but to preach the gospel. But with wisdom, not with wisdom of words, that's to say men's words, lest the cross of Christ should be made of none effect. He didn't send me with some eloquent orator's propaganda, traditions of men, so eloquent that, you know, as we would say in the South, six-bit words that most people wouldn't even understand. He didn't send me down here that way. As a matter of fact, that's why sometimes I say I'm a little bit bold and maybe even crude in the way I talk, Paul says. But I know what I'm talking about, he would say, and I'm quoting now from, we'll get to Corinthians, 2 Corinthians chapter 11. That's where Paul really, he cut down on that. But he said, he stopped me on the road to Damascus, but it wasn't to go out and deliver some flowery speech. Verse 18, for the preaching of the cross is to them that perish foolishness, but unto us which are saved, it is the power of God. You know, a lot of people, some people even today can't stand the sight of a cross as a memorial. They want to take it down. It shouldn't be there. They're offended by the cross. And naturally to we who are saved by it. What happened on that cross? It's our life. It's our power. Power from on high that gives us that truth, that word. And so it is. But true preaching is foolishness to people of the world. They'll smirk at you, okay, and laugh at you. That's all right. They won't be laughing forever. As a matter of fact, they won't last forever. And man, well, what can we say? Good riddance. Does that sound a little hard? Well, we want happiness in the eternity. We don't want crud there. Okay. Verse 19. For it is written, I will destroy the wisdom of the wise and will bring to nothing the understanding of the prudent. Well, now, where's that written? Well, if it's written, Paul was quite a scholar. We probably should read it, okay? And it's written in Isaiah chapter 29, verse 14. I'm going to turn there. And we'll look at that. Isaiah 29. And we go with 14. Therefore, behold, I will proceed to do a marvelous work among this people, even a marvelous work and a wonder, for the wisdom of their wise men shall perish. That's wisdom of the world, not heaven. And the understanding of their prudent men shall be hid. They're going to be fooled. They won't know what's going on. And so it is. Verse 20, continuing in 1 Corinthians chapter 1. Where is the wise question? Do you know? Do you need to know who to listen to. Where is the scribe? Do you know what kind of scribe you have? Is he a Christian? you sure don't want to study some scribe that's not a Christian. Where is the disputer of this world? Question. Well, we know who that is. That's Satan. Hath not God made foolish the wisdom of this world? And certainly he has. It's, you know, people in this world become more foolish every day. You don't have common sense basically anywhere to speak of. It is a sad, sad situation. It's time to change things. You want to think about that. Verse 21, for after that in the wisdom of God, the world by wisdom knew not God. It pleased God by the foolishness of preaching to save them that believe. It pleased God to, even though that the unwise think it's foolish, he still brings forth the true word so that those that will have ears to hear and eyes to see can see what's going on. That's true wisdom, and that's how you plug into the power of God. 22, for the Jews require a sign, and the Greeks, Gentiles, seek after wisdom. Wisdom of this world, not God. Verse 23, listen real carefully. But we preach Christ crucified. Unto the Jews a stumbling block. This is the Kenites especially, not our brother Judah. And unto the Greeks, foolishness. Well, how is it? What does he mean, teach Christ crucified? Well, always go to the W's. Who, what, when, and where. Who crucified Christ? If you don't know, you don't know who your enemy is. You see how important that becomes. And naturally, we know that the sons of Cain brought it to pass. They would murder and they would scream out in that mob, crucify him! On that day of Pentecost. So it can be laid to nobody else's fault. Who crucified him? The Kenites. And brought the first prophecy of the word of God to pass. That is to say, in chapter 3, verse 15 of the great book of Genesis, where it said to the serpent, God speaking, I will put enmity between thy seed and the woman's seed, your offspring and the woman's offspring. The woman's offspring, of course, is Christ. And the serpent's offspring is none other than the Kenites themselves. He said, you will bruise his heel. They nailed his heels to the cross. That's why the cross and the crucifixion become so important. But ultimately, as it is written in Hebrews chapter 2, verse 14, Christ came to this earth, died on the cross, whereby in so doing he could destroy death, which is to say the devil. In other words, he bruises the head ultimately in the end of Satan himself, along with the offspring thereof. So where did all this happen? When did it happen? It happened on Passover Day, where Christ became our Passover, as we'll read in the fifth chapter of this great book of 1 Corinthians. He is our Passover in that when you receive him and his wisdom, death, that is to say Satan, must pass over you. He has no power over you. You have power, rather, over him. That's why it becomes so important that you teach Christ crucified. And hold nothing back. It becomes a stumbling block to many people. You know, I said, wisdom, who is your scribe and so forth. Who does your translating? Well, I don't know. We get these little quarterlies and I don't know who translates them from the original language. And you would bet your eternal life on that? Let me ask that again. You take some printed matter of man? When Paul's already told you, who do you believe? Paul, Cephas, Apollos, or what is your religion of? Who did that translating? Are they a Christian? Well, I don't know. How many Christians can read Hebrew, Greek, Aramaic, and Chaldean? Well, not all that many. Well, then you need tools whereby you can check it out yourself. That's why I insist that you have a Strong's Concordance and that you as to the best of your ability, when I say something means a certain thing in a different language, you have the tools to check me out to see if I'm teaching truth or not. Or do you just let something slide? You know, if you think they're not bad scribes in the world, you take Ezekiel chapter 13 where it says, I'm against those that teach my children to fly to save their souls. They cover kerchiefs over every joint in my outreach saving arms, every knuckle. They cover it with the flyaway doctrine to deceive people. Do you know what that's been changed to just lately by the new NIV Bible? Birds flying. Well, you want to watch when birds fly over you. You'll get what's coming to you, okay? Instead of the outreach saving arms of Almighty God. So it becomes very important that you teach Christ crucified, who, what, when, where. So you have the key of David that unlocks doors that man can't close for you. Verse 24 to continue. But unto them which are called, that's God's elect, both Jews and Greeks, Gentiles, Christ, the power of God and the wisdom of God. Eyes are open, ears are open, truth rains down in the simplicity of knowledge and wisdom from above. Verse 25, because the foolishness of God is wiser than men, and the weakness of God is stronger than men. And so it is that many things the Gentiles would call the work of God foolishness and infidel sometimes. But it's still God's word is always more overpowering and carries through. Verse 26. For you see, you're calling, brethren, how that not many wise men after the flesh, not many mighty, not many noble are called. I mean, he doesn't call fancy mucky ducks a whole lot. Pretty well, it's people he can work with, clay that is pliable, that haven't got a mindset of knowing it all and so highly important that you don't have time for God. 27, but God hath chosen the foolish things of the world to confound the wise, and God hath chosen the weak things of the world to confound the things which are mighty. That is to say, God's 7,000 will stand against the lies and the fiery darts of Satan with the gospel armor of Ephesians 6, own and in place, and destroy him. Verse 28, and base things, that's to say little things, small things of the world, and things which are despised hath God chosen, yea, and things which are not to bring to naught things that are. In other words, God is in power, and his power of God's elect overcome everything. He gives you power over everything. You know, the Antichrist is supernatural. And yet at the same time, a very common person that has the Spirit of God in them can overpower him through the name of Jesus Christ. That's why those first 10 verses in that name Jesus Christ is so important. 29, that no flesh should glory in his presence. Can't. 30, but of him are ye in Christ Jesus, who of God is made unto us wisdom and righteousness and sanctification and redemption. I don't care what you've done in the past, he will redeem you. It is not foolish to us to be redeemed from a sinful heart and world and be made into a child of God that is able and understands how precious the wisdom of God from above compared to the foolishness of this earth and the things therein. That wisdom, righteousness, and sanctification and redemption is what it's all about. Verse 31 to complete this chapter, that according as it is written, He hath gloried, he that glorieth, let him glory in the Lord. And so it is. Do you know where that's written? It's written in Jeremiah. We just finished that book. It's in the 9th chapter. And it's in, we find it in verse 23. When Paul was a great scholar from God's word. And when he teaches, he taught on three levels, to the kings and queens of the ethnos, to Israel, and to the Gentile. And so it is. Verse 23 of Jeremiah chapter 9. Thus saith the Lord, let not the wise man glory in his wisdom, neither let the mighty man glory in his might, let not the rich man glory in his riches, but let him that glorieth glory in this, that he understandeth and knoweth me, as God, our Father, that I am the Lord which exercise loving kindness, judgment, and righteousness in the earth, for in these things I delight, saith the Lord. Are you a delight to the Lord? You know, he created you for his pleasure. It pleasures him a great deal when you let him know you love him and that you're available. You want to know more. Ask him to help you absorb more in the simplicity that he teaches. He will open your eyes and your mind, your ears to hear the very word of God, whereby it flows over the buds of your mind like honey and gives you that assuredness of eternal life, redeemed from a terrible world, a dispensation of time, this earth age, and brings you into the covenant of the love, the proper judgment, and redemption and sanctification of the living God. You know how precious it is. How could anyone refuse that? That serving God, not man, put man in his place, good men and good women, or good men and good women. But they're carriers of the real banner, which is to say, the Lord Jesus Christ and our Heavenly Father. Don't miss the next lecture. Bless your heart. You listen a moment, won't you please? Genesis 1:46, the first six chapters in God's Word. The world that was. Did you realize there was a world age before this one? Same old world, different age. The creation itself. When were the races created? You see, all the races were created separately, and you'll find that documented in these particular tapes. How and what was the sin in the garden? It will be discussed in this series also. This is a must for the serious Bible scholar, for if you do not understand how it was in the beginning, you certainly will never understand the end. I think you will find this series very rewarding and certainly will answer questions that no doubt you've always wondered about. Genesis 1:46. Hey, I know you're going to enjoy this series.
2: And there we are back again. Let's have the 800 number, please. 1-800-643-4645. That number is good from Puerto Rico, throughout the U.S., Alaska, Hawaii, all over Canada. If the Spirit moves and you have a question, share it. Won't you do that? Please never ask a question about a particular reverend, denomination, division, or organization. We don't judge people. Why? We've got a judge. It's our Father. You do have the proper gifts from God to discern if you'll use it. If not, ask for it. It's a free gift from God to discern right from wrong in what you should study, who you should listen to, and what you should cull out. But it really is quite simple. Today's lecture pretty well explains it. Listen to the Lord Jesus Christ. Now, those of you that listen by shortwave around the world, it's always a pleasure hearing from you, and your announcer at the end of the hour will give you a mailing address. You got a prayer request? You don't need the number, and you don't need an address. Why? God knows what you're thinking right now. Do you understand that he created you different than anyone else? Your DNA is different. Your fingerprints are different. You're unique because he wanted somebody just like you. But listen to me, he does want you to love him.
1: That's why he created you, was for his pleasure. So if you really, he may not love what you do, but he does love you. Return that love to him, won't you? Hosea 6:6, I don't want your burnt offerings. I want your love, your grace. Father, around the globe we come. We ask that you lead, guide, direct, Father. Touch in Yeshua's precious name. Thank you, Father. Amen. Okay, and question time. We got Mary from Pennsylvania. I have a question. Do I remember correctly that all souls were created in the first world age? If so, where can I find it in the scripture? I surely do not want to tell anyone if this is not correct. It is correct. You know, you can find this in more places than one. In the book of Job in chapter 38, you could find it. But probably the best place is when wisdom herself speaks. That's what the eighth proverb is wisdom speaking. Wisdom says, hey, I was with God before he ever turned a tap. That's my word. It means made anything. But you will read in Proverbs chapter 8, verse 31, that wisdom was there when he created his sons and no gender, and daughters. That was in the first earth age. It makes it very clear that it was, okay? The first autumn. Like in soil, okay? That's what I'm saying, not Adam, but autumn of dirt to be formed. Faye from Arkansas, I want to thank you for your, you're so very welcome. I was taught wrong and I really enjoy listening to you. Well, the word of God is a beautiful thing when it's rightly divided and affixed to our lives. I also would like to know where to find these verses. Payment for murder is Deuteronomy 19, okay? That's accidental death, death of passion, as well as just mean lying in wait, okay? Punishment for molesters and rapists. The punishment for a rapist is the same as a murderer. It's death. And you'll find it in Deuteronomy 22, verses 25 and 26. I'll say it one more time. Rapist by force is the same penalty as murder. God considers it that way. He expects death, which means what? He wants them sent up to him. He's got something to say to them. Okay. He wants to fix their wagon. All right. And he says, you know, the reason you do this is so others see, and these things will cease happening among you. You know, you do it publicly, and really he goes a little further in Numbers 35 as well and says, hey, let the father cast the first stone of the little girl, you know, and do it publicly so people can see. And I don't care if somebody is, their elevator is not topping out real good. They're wise enough to say, hey, that doesn't pay good odds, okay? God said, others will see and these things will cease happening among you. But we don't do that, unfortunately. We don't carry through. We're to find where God is flying in his amber machine. Well, that's, you use the word amber, and that's exactly what it is in the English. You'll find it in Ezekiel chapter 1, verse 4. And that word amber in, take your Strong's Concordance, check it out. It's highly polished bronze. It was a highly polished bronze vehicle. Mary from Texas, I have been listening to you for about 6 or 7 months, and you have really helped me with understanding God's word and with dealing with my grief over my husband's death. Thank you and God so much. You are so welcome. I believe I heard you say that God does not like it when the rich is made to help the poor. I am not rich, but I would not think it would be wrong if I were rich and had to pay higher taxes than someone who is poor, because I think God wants us to help the poor. You know, it is a strange thing, but do you like facts? The rich pay about 90% of the taxes in this country. They're already doing it. They have been doing it, okay? And And the rich are the most generous people. All the Americans, I'll put it, Americans are the most generous people. They always help the poor. They're givers and lovers. So don't listen to a lot of propaganda that people put out. Look at facts. Okay, I wonder, because you didn't hear me say I don't believe in helping the poor. You did not hear me say that, because that's not even a thought in my mind. I've always been one that wants to help the underdog. I wonder how many rich people would volunteer to pay more taxes in order to, for our deficit, instead of, well, you see, Mary, it isn't charging more taxes to pay our deficit. It's stop the spending. You don't go out spending thousands and thousands of dollars when you don't have it, do you? Well, our government shouldn't either. You must always learn to live within your means. That's common sense. That's reality. And if we do not face reality and take responsibility, we're a nation that's in a heap of hurt. Tom from Pennsylvania, greetings, thank you. I'm trying to find your question. I am curious if it is necessary to remove or leaven from a household for keeping Passover, or if it counts on days. You know, what is leaven? It's sin. Take sin out of your house. But when you do take communion, use unleavened bread.

But inasmuch as leaven stands for sin, you know, a lot of people through a boob tube, like you study Bible over in this case, they can study things that are not so good, sin. Bring it right into their children and everywhere else on Passover. So there's many ways to bring leaven into your house, but the main thing is, when you do communion, if even it's at home, let it be an unleavened cracker. You can buy them at a store, or you can go to a Bible bookstore and buy unleavened bread for communion. Solomon from Michigan. When we go into eternal life with our Father, will we have the same name as we do here on earth? Well, it's written, what? Let me think real quickly. Revelation chapter 2, verse 17. I have you a new name with a new stone with a new name written on it. So I imagine we'll have both, the old and the new. Maybe overcomer wouldn't be too bad, okay? Maybe newcomer is what it would be for some. Okay, when we children of God pray, is it bad crying sometimes while we pray? Emotion is, there's nothing wrong with emotion and tears of joy or even sadness. That's the way God created us, and so it is. It's not a sin to shed a tear, and so it is. This would be Jana from Texas. Do you think the one-third of God's children that Satan led astray are on the earth today? Thanks so much. In the first earth age, the third that Satan led astray, as it's written in Revelation chapter 12, the first five verses, yes, I really believe that they're here today. Why? Because our Father is very fair. We're in the generation that the false one is going to come to this earth. I think God had that third, and you can almost sense it from when I was a child to the way it is today, that something has happened, that we have that third with us. And why? Because they're going to face Satan again. Are they going to worship him? Most of them will, I really believe. Why? Because the truth is not being taught, but God's elect will make that stand, and that's what it's all about, is who makes the millennium, who makes heaven, who doesn't. Tracy from Mississippi. What is your opinion of the Mayan calendar? Well, I think it's fantastic. It ends on this particular cycle ends on the winter equinox this year, 2012. And many people believe that a great deal more happens in 2012. And we do have an unusual thing that only happens every 25,800 years that happens on that day at that time. And that is that the solstice cracks right through the galactic, let me just say it like we all know what it is, the Milky Way, right dead center. It only happens once every 25,800 years. It happens this December. What does that mean? Well, that means it's going to hit the Milky Way, okay? That we know for sure. Other than that, hey, we just watch and see. We're watchmen. Robert from California. Let me add quickly. It is being told by some that there's a great planet alignment on that equinox. There isn't. Okay. There is no planet alignment on December the 21st. Robert from California. What are the four hidden dynasties? You'll find them in Zechariah chapter 1. These four hidden dynasties are used by the enemy. They are political, economic, education, and religion. Those four things are used to education to pull your children away from them even. You know, I mean, and if you got big bucks where you really can send your kids to the big school where they're all liberal, basically, almost, to brainwash your kids, okay, when there's better colleges. Always pick colleges that are not pink. You don't need to go there. You know, why pay big high dollars to have your kids brainwashed? When

0: companion Bible. Well, because I know the gentleman that put it together was an outstanding Christian. He passed away in the year of our Lord 1915. He was the only Christian that was good enough at languages and the Masorah for Ginsberg to utilize Bullinger in proofreading the Masorah. I'll just say it like down south. That's going in tall cotton, friend, when it comes to a scholar. It doesn't get any better than that, really, unless it's the Lord Jesus Christ himself. But the companion Bible, it has a companion column that it's an outline. And all it helps you is by a scholar that knew the languages inside and out, a Christian, outlines it so that you know who the they's are, the them's, and gives you the general outline of what is happening so you can read it and determine for yourself. Not to mention that it has 198 appendix in the back that goes into research that is just invaluable to have wisdom in understanding God's word. It's precious. And that's why I highly recommend it. I think you could probably say that Shepherd's Chapel is the reason it's even still in print. It began in Great Britain, printed by Baxter. And my original copy was there; it wasn't even printed in the United States of America, but had to be shipped in from Great Britain. And then various printers since have begun to pick it up because we highly recommend it. And we're the reason you can acquire one today printed right here in the good old U.S. of A. Wayne from Virginia, can you explain the altar call? We don't understand its purpose. Is there anything in the Bible that supports for or against this practice? Well, you know, I don't like to judge what churches do, and God is our judge, but God does the calling, man doesn't. You take, if people use music and psychology to try to entice people into a conversion, many times it's not going to last, okay? I truly believe God when he says, I'll do the calling. If you will teach my word, I have taught for, I guess almost now pushing 60 years. And I have never had an altar call. But I've converted more people than a lot of people would ever even dream. I haven't. The Lord has. Don't give me credit for it. But it didn't take an altar call is what my point is. It's teaching God's word. That converts people. Okay, in today's practice, I don't want to go into that particular subject. We're attending a local church, and now this preacher believes that in the rapture. Then I don't want to judge them. You read, as long as God doesn't give you a conviction, he may have a purpose in you being there. I believe what I teach. I think everyone goes where God leads them, and God has a purpose in leading people. But if God has you going to a church that teaches rapture, and you feel necessary to go there, then there's probably a reason. But then I would advise that you read the little second epistle of John, just before the book of Revelation. Second epistle, or Jude, I should say. Second epistle of John. And if that doesn't give you a conviction, I would say you're in pretty good shape. Diane from California, was I mistaken about you once commenting that it will probably be the princes of the people who will be the ones called on to testify in the end times, as stated in 1 Kings 13:20. Does this mean some well-known people of today that would make sense if people of celebrity or men that are well-known? That it's God's children that are going to be well-known. So it will not be people of celebrity status. It's God's elect. He does the calling. And he gives them the gift of allowing the Holy Spirit to speak through them. It is not their intelligence necessarily, other than that they have eyes to see and ears to hear, but the Holy Spirit speaking through them, and that they're willing to submit to that and to stand against the false one. All God's elect will be delivered up. Now, it is possible that the princes, there's 231, I think, or two, that there's a reason for them, and it may be they're the ones that will be delivered exceedingly well. Who knows? But they can cut it. All of us can cut it. Why? God's with us. No problem. Piece of cake. Ray from Minnesota. My housekeeper is an atheist. Should I keep on using her or let her go? Roy, you see, when you ask me a question like this, many might say, well, that preacher will say, get that atheist out of the house. Well, it's a child of God. You see, I don't know you personally. I don't think I do anyway. And I certainly don't know her personally. But you see, God just might have you to convert her. Or she might, in cleaning your house, see something that will grab her attention. And probably like you would never want to leave Shepherd's Chapel on while she was cleaning the house, maybe, or whatever. But God has a way of reaching people, and God knows I don't, okay? God has a purpose in everything. You see where I'm handicapped? A wise person would never tell you, get rid of that woman. Because a wise person knows God's in charge, and he's the one that will lead you in this, okay? A wise person never judges something they know nothing about, what God's purpose is in it. So you're on your own, dear buddy, and lots of luck. Robert from Ohio, is the false prophet Satan? Satan plays many roles, false prophet, Antichrist, that's instead of Jesus, little horn, Lucifer, devil, he's got a lot of names. And he'll trick you every time he has an opportunity to. He knows God's elect. He knows them from the first earth age. Why? Because we battled with him. God didn't choose you just because you're the prettiest. God chose you because you can cut it. You stood against him, and he knows you're going to do it again. And he knows what you're made of. That's why God calls and uses people. So, just know and understand, whatever name he uses, you will recognize his supernatural abilities. Why? God has foretold us all things, as it is written in Mark chapter 13. He said, don't worry, I've foretold you all things. All you have to do is read it, and you know exactly what's going down. Tara from Texas, please explain Acts chapter 17, verse 26. You know, this is a verse that even poor old Schofield got right. And that's saying a lot. And I know I may offend some by saying that, but it's true. Even poor old Schofield caught this one. It says in 1726, it says, God made all people from the same blood. There's just one problem with that. That's not what the manuscripts say. The manuscripts say God from the same lump of clay made all people. Not the same blood, because all people are not the same blood. They're the same clay, dirt. Okay, the flesh body, and I'm out of time. Hey, I love you all because you enjoy studying God's word. Most of all, God loves you for it. And when you study that letter he has sent to you with knowledge and understanding, it makes his day. And when you make his day, boy, is he going to make yours. We're brought to you by your tithes and offerings. If we have helped you, you help us keep coming to you. Once you do that, you bless God. He will always, I do mean always, bless you. Now, most important, though, you stay in his word every day. And his word is a good day, even with trouble. You know why? Because Jesus, Yahshua, is the living word.
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Genesis 1:46, the first six chapters in God's Word. The world that was. Did you realize there was a world age before this one? Same old world, different age. The creation itself. When were the races created? You see, all the races were created separately, and you'll find that documented in these particular CDs. How and what was the sin in the garden? It will be discussed in this series also. This is a must for the serious Bible scholar, for if you do not understand how it was in the beginning, you certainly will never understand the end. I think you will find this series very rewarding and certainly will answer questions that no doubt you have always wondered about. Genesis 1:46. Hey, I know you're going to enjoy this series.

0: Welcome to the Shepherd's Chapel Network Family Bible Study Hour with Pastor Arnold Murray. Wisdom is understanding God's Word. Pastor Murray's unique teaching approach brings God's Word alive with meaning as he takes you on a chapter-by-chapter, verse-by-verse study of God's letter to you, the Bible. And now here is Pastor Arnold Murray.
1: Good day to you. God bless you. Say welcome to the Shepherd's Chapel. Welcome to this family Bible study hour back in our Father's Word, book of 1 Corinthians. We're going to do today chapter 2. Paul has tried to straighten out a little trouble. Chloe was a real nice lady. She had a church in her house, and she ran a pretty tight ship. But there were some people, various teachers would say, well, I'm of the church of Apollos, or I'm the church of Paul, or I'm of the church of Cephas and so forth, Peter. And Paul's sitting there, we've only got one. So the first 10 verses in chapter 1, he mentions the full title except one verse, Jesus Christ. He's our church. Don't ever drift away from that. Don't say you belong to the church of Paul or anybody else. You belong to our Heavenly Father through the Son. And he wanted that made very clear. Why? Because that's where all blessings flow from. If you want to be blessed, then you will give God the credit through the Son and be blessed. That's the way it goes. So we come to chat. He had that kind of straightened out. He told him, you listen to the Word of God and you teach Christ crucified. That means who did it, why they did it, where they did it, and so forth. It sets time schedules. Chapter 2, verse 1. And I, brethren, he continues, when I came to you, came not with excellency of speech or wisdom declaring unto you the testimony of God. I didn't come there using a lot of big words as some fancy orator. I spoke using common sense in the simplicity that God told me to bring it. And that's what truth is. Truth is wisdom attested by the Holy Spirit to be verified in one's mind of truth whereby you're blessed of God. Verse 2, for I determined not to know anything among you save Jesus Christ and him crucified. Now, again, it's important that you know, well, why Jesus Christ crucified? Well, that's what brought salvation into the world. But also, who crucified him? The Kenites did, yelling, crucify him. And it was whereby, as it is written in the second chapter of the great book of Hebrews, in verse 14, Christ came to the earth, he was crucified, died on the cross, whereby he could defeat death, which is to say the devil, destroy them. And that being the purpose, do you teach that? It's important. It lets you know, first of all, from chapter 2 of Hebrews, that God didn't ask you to do something he didn't do himself. Well, this business in this flesh life's a pretty tough old wrinkle. Well, he did it, only they crucified him. Did he whimper? Not a whimper. He did it the right way. That's why you teach Christ crucified, because it is from there that salvation comes and blessings flow. Verse 3, and I was with you in weakness and in fear and in much trembling. As a man, if I had to do this all on my own, it would be nigh impossible as a flesh man. But that isn't the way he did it. God struck him down on the road to Damascus. The Holy Spirit touched him, and through the power of God, he was able to accomplish what he did. But certainly no trembling. His experience was bringing forth that word regardless of the opposition. Verse 4, and my speech and my preaching was not with enticing words of man's wisdom, but in demonstration of the Spirit and of power. In other words, those words rang forth. They rang true. It wasn't a bunch of enticing words using psychology to try to gain friends. It was letting you know exactly where the line is, why Christ was crucified, who crucified him, and what you should do about it. Period. Who you should listen to, who you should adhere to, is Father himself. Men's words and men's wisdom is foolish. We learned that in the last lecture, according as it's written in Jeremiah chapter 9, verse 23. You just don't go there as well. It's you listen to your Father if you want to be blessed. Or you can grow wise in the world, and you can use the world to kind of help you get by, you know, take advantage of everyone, mess everybody about, you know, but you're not going to get God's blessings, and that puts you in a heap of hurt. The Holy Spirit and the power it brings with it. Verse 5, that your faith should not stand in the wisdom of men, in the foolishness of men, but in the power of God. You know, if you have your faith in him, and that's who you count on, if you obey him as best you can, and there's nobody perfect that I know of, but as best you can, he's going to touch you and he's going to bless you, and the power of the Holy Spirit is awesome. You know, the Holy Spirit can take a person that is so stubborn, you could hardly penetrate a thought with them, and the Holy Spirit can change their minds, just boom, just like that, if he so chooses. Doesn't happen all that often, but I've witnessed that he can. I mean, just make a different person out of them. That's the power from on high. And if you possess that power, it's simply having the Holy Spirit in you. God grants that power, especially to his election, to make the stand that we must stand in the end times. Two times now we've heard the phrase foolishnesses of men. That is to say, the wisdom of men. It doesn't go very far. You want the wisdom of God. God wrote you a letter. He told you in detail basically how everything is going down. He foretold you all things. Have you read it? Because it forewarns you, and man only fears the unknown. But if you're familiar with God's word, then you know what tomorrow brings, and there's no fear there. You're ready. Verse 6, howbeit, we speak wisdom among them that are perfect. Translate that mature. You know, nobody's perfect, but mature. In other words, they have a mature mind in God's word, not the wisdom of the world. Yet not the wisdom of this world age, certainly, nor of the princes of this world, that's to say the Kenites, that come to naught. It doesn't amount to a hill of beans. You know, you can listen to it, you can strive for it, but if you listen to the wisdom of this world, you'll end up empty. But when you listen to our Father in a mature way, if you're mature, you can handle things other than milk. You know, it is a real sad state of affairs, but do you understand that most, and I'm not judging churches, there are very few churches that ever get past the milk stage. Salvation, beautiful, milk. First step, but they never take that next step. Hardly ever getting potty trained, maturing themselves into the deeper truths of God's word that is a mystery from the beginning of time. To those who will participate. Verse 7 to continue. But we speak the wisdom of God in a mystery, which God ordained, or he foreordained before the world, before this world age ever began, unto our glory. And it is your glory to know. Do you know how few people know there was a first earth age before this? It's written in God's word. It's very plain. That's why we're all here today, is because of the third that fell in the first earth age, to give them an opportunity to find life, to find the Savior. That's what salvation is about. And the fact, and yet at the same time, they will find artifacts that date back millions of years old, and yet you'll have Bible thumpers that'll say this earth is only 6,000 years old. Well, maybe they forget to use cosmos, this earth age, instead of eretz, because eretz, this terra firma, this soil, is millions of years old. And God chose his election and set that mystery forth long before. And that mystery Christ would even share with us in Mark 13, where he's the mystery of the tares. Very simple to understand when you know who planted the tares among the wheat of God's children. That's to say, the Kenites. But foreordained those that stood against Satan then, and he knows they will stand again. Piece of cake, okay? Verse 8, which none of the princes of this world knew. For had they known it, they would not have crucified the Lord of glory. And there you go, right back. God's elect, chosen. And if Satan knew, and he should have, why? God told him. God told the first prophecy in the Word of God, Genesis chapter 3, verse 15 and 16. He told the serpent said, concerning the serpent seed, that's the Kenites, the princes of this world in this case. He said, I'm going to tell you what, I'm putting enmity between thy seed and the woman's seed. That's to say Christ and the offspring. You will bruise his heel, and when you teach Christ crucified, that's what you're teaching. They nailed his heels to the cross. But what does 3:15 then say? But he shall bruise your head. He's going to destroy Satan. If they had really known that, they wouldn't have done what they did. But be that as it may, they accomplished it, and Satan's death is secure and fixed. It will come to pass at the consummation, at the end of the 20th chapter of the great book of Revelation. As it is written, so it shall come to pass. Verse 9, but as it is written, here Paul's going to give us a little Bible lesson. As it is written, I have not seen, nor ear heard, neither have entered into the heart of man the things which God hath prepared for them that love him. You know, that is fantastic. Do you know when God loves you, it is an awesome thing. Do you know what he's talking about here? He's talking about the fourth verse of Isaiah chapter 54. We're going to go there. We're going to spend just a little moment or two of time there. Isaiah 64, verse 4. Listen carefully. You're not going to have it, but this is what it reads. For since the beginning of the world, men have not heard, nor perceived by the ear, neither have the eye seen, O God, beside thee, what he hath prepared for him that waiteth for him. That waits for the true God, not falling off to the false Christ. Okay. You cannot imagine what he has prepared. Thou meetest him that rejoiceth and worketh righteousness, those that remember thee in thy ways. The way of the Lord is the way to go. Behold, thou art wroth, for we have sinned in those is continuance, and we shall be saved. It still goes on. It continues. Sin, people sin. They do. They're still God's children. Verse 6. But we are all as an unclean thing, and all our righteousness is as filthy rags, and we all do fade as a leaf, and our iniquities, our sin, like the wind, hath taken us away. It seems like people in the flesh just have a really, and our righteousness is as filthy rags compared to the righteousness of living God. What he has done for us, what he has prepared for us, just for the taking, just for the believing. And there is none that calleth upon thy name that stirreth up himself to take hold of thee, for thou hast hid thy face from us and hast consumed us because of our iniquities. It gets that bad for some people if you're in the way of the world rather than the Holy Spirit. Verse 8, but now, O Lord, thou art our Father. We are the clay, and thou our potter, and we all are the work of thy hands. How precious it is, and how wonderful it is that God forms and molds, cares for his children. It is difficult, even in these troubled times, the way people fall off, and you know that God's righteous indignation builds because the cups of wrath are about to be poured out, and that wrath is none other than God's wrath. But always remember this, he's not angry at those that love him. You're innocent and pure. He will not harm a hair on your head. Just as you hear me use many times the three Hebrew children in the fiery furnace, Christ walked with them. They weren't singed, weren't burned. God knows how to take care of his own. We're in troubled times. God knows how to take care of his own. When you are mature, and when you absorb the letter he has written you, not traditions of men that make void this word, but God's promise to you that you can't imagine the wonderful joy and happiness that he has prepared for you if you'll just wait for him. Do not fall off to the false Christ. Christ crucified, teach him crucified. Who did it? Why? And no one understand that it was payday for Satan. Boy, is he going to pay. Okay, then returning to the second chapter of this great book of 1 Corinthians, and let's go with it, and it would be verse 10. But God hath revealed them unto us by his Spirit. That's to say the Holy Spirit. For the Spirit searcheth all things, yea, the deep things of God. God knows truth. And the deep things of God hidden within his word to the wise in the world, they're never going to see it. But God reveals it through the Holy Spirit to those that walk in that Spirit. He gives you unction to know there was an earth age before this one, that many followed after Satan rather than God in the beauty of his throne right before them, to be sucked in by a liar, a cheat, and a murderer, and to be led away, that God would still have the patience to provide a Savior in the rebirth of a new nation, foreordained for it to come to pass, to give that opportunity to everyone, all who will. Our Father is a God of love. But when you have trouble understanding things and a little difficulty, remember that verse. God revealeth them unto us by his Spirit. I don't care who you are. If you need to know a thing and God wants you to know it, that Spirit will make it fall into place in your mind, and it will be so simple you will wonder, why couldn't I have understood that? It's so simple. That's the working of the Holy Spirit, beloved. And God does love his children and those that follow his word. Verse 11 to continue. For what man knoweth the things of a man, save the spirit of man which is in man? Even so, the things of God knoweth no man but the Spirit of God. In other words, it's real simple. There's not a way in the world that you can look at some other man or woman and tell what they're thinking. You don't know. Only that person's spirit, which is to say their intellect, can know what they're thinking. And you cannot know, but God knows. God is the cardio-knower. He knows your heart. He knows what you think. Now, what you want to do is you want to try to absorb that for a moment. I'm talking about the power of God. Man can't cut it. You cannot tell. This is why you shouldn't judge people. You don't really know what they're thinking. Deep down, you do not. But that man who is doing the thinking, his intellect, spirit, not the Holy Spirit, his spirit, knows what he's thinking. But you don't. But then God's Holy Spirit knows what we all think. Why? Because he is the mind knower. You don't even have to say it out loud. And he's there. This, beloved, is the power of God. There's nothing hidden to him. You cannot, you know, anytime somebody thinks they're sharp enough that they can con God, oh, what a fool. He knows what you're thinking. He knows how you're planning the con even, and he's laughing at you coming out the gate. You can't hide anything from him. He knows before you even take the first step, much less the second. So you need to let that settle in your mind, because God is that heart knower, and he does know man. Okay, verse 12 to continue. Now we have received not the spirit of the world, that you don't want, but the spirit which is of God, that's to say the Holy Spirit, that we might know the things that are freely given to us of God. It's a gift from God. When he opens your mind to the manuscripts, when he opens your minds to the scripture, it's free. He gives it to you. It's yours if you love him, if you follow him, if you will wait for him, if you ask him. You know, communicate, communicate, communicate. It is too bad that people do not understand that communication is what makes life comfortable. When you communicate with your mate, that helps solve any problem. But when you communicate with God, it lets him know and gives him an opportunity to put input into your life, whereby you are well able to receive the very gift that God gives you of understanding. I want to go back to verse 1 a minute. It's not big enticing words. It's not fancy floral speeches. It's the simple truth from God's word about the first earth age, this one, and what's about to come with the false one. Wait for the true Christ, and you will do well. Father knows there's sin in the world, but he sent a Savior that whomsoever will, I don't care who you are or how bad you've sinned, if you'll love him and repent, he'll bring you into the fold and speak to you. And the Holy Spirit will give you unction. That means knowledge and wisdom and understanding. Not wisdom of this world, but the eternity and how to enjoy it there. Okay, let's go with the next verse. Verse 13. Which things also we speak, not in the words which man's wisdom teacheth. You'll never learn it there. But which the Holy Spirit teacheth, comparing spiritual things with spiritual what? Spiritual facts. Do you know how to look at facts? Don't ever let somebody con you into putting up a wall and telling you what's behind it, and trust me and believe me, I'll tell you what's behind. No, rip the wall down and look at the facts. I mean, the spiritually, God gives you a spirit, look at the facts. Don't let somebody mislead you, wallow you around, or tell you something that isn't true and have you believe it. Look at it. Use your Holy Spirit, the unction within you, to look at spiritual facts. And, well, brother, you don't understand. You're coming off here with a lot of these things, and these people are free. They're going to fly away. Like a big bird, they don't have to know anything that God says in this book, because they're going to be gone. Would you believe that? Do you think the Holy Spirit sent that word that you can ignore the book of Revelation, when it means to reveal or to make known, do you believe that God would send a so-called teacher and tell you to ignore God's word? Boy, if you would believe that, you're easy meat for Satan. Probably he's already got you. Okay. Judge by spiritual facts. Not hearsay, not maybe-sos, but let your Holy Spirit be compare spiritual things with spiritual facts. That way you're never going to go too far wrong. Verse 14, but the natural man, that means a flesh man, receiveth not the things of the Spirit of God, if he never reaches out. For they are foolishness unto him, neither can he know them, because they are spiritually discerned. His eyes are closed, he cannot see spiritual things, his ears are closed, he does not have eyes to see, nor does he have ears to hear. You can talk till you're blue in the face, and that person will never hear you with truth, because they are spiritually just, I mean, sealed, cut off. But you must be able to share and to bring that forth to one, and so it is. He cannot know if his eyes are closed. Let's go one more verse here, 15. But he that is spiritual, he's what? He's spiritual, judgeth all things. You should translate this discern. You don't have the right to judge, but you do have the right for spiritual discernment. You can, this word does mean in the manuscripts, discern. Discern all things, yet he himself is discerned of no man or judged of no man. That's the way it is. Do you know what our Father's doing here? You know what he's quoting from and through Paul? And I think we need to go there. To Isaiah chapter 40. Verse 13. I'm going to read a couple of verses for you. Isaiah 40, verse 13. That's where Paul wanted you to go. He said there's something there you need to know. And Isaiah 40, 13 reads, who hath directed the Spirit of the Lord, or being his counselor, hath taught him? Do you know? You think you could teach God something? With whom took he counsel, and whom instructed him, and taught him in the path of judgment, and taught him knowledge, and showed to him the way of understanding? Do you think someone did? Wisdom was with him. He was loaded and had it. 15, behold, the nations are as a drop of a bucket. Oh my, that is big. Yes, it is. But to our Heavenly Father, they're nothing. Behold, he taketh up the isles as a very little thing. When God is ready to straighten things out, it's no problem for him. All he has to do is speak, it's done. 16, and Lebanon is not sufficient to burn, nor the beast thereof sufficient for a burnt offering. In other words, Christ was the sacrifice. He doesn't want any burnt offerings. He doesn't want any pit fires. He wants you to love the Savior and come out of stubbornness of the world. 17, all nations before him are as nothing, and they are counted to him less than nothing and vanity. To whom then will you liken God, or what likeness will you compare unto him? He's unique. He's our Father. That you can take great pride in, the fact that he is your Father. He does make a difference, and he does love you. And certainly, it is his right to judge. Why? Because he knows all. And you might say, well, Bob, we are really in a fix here with all these nations. He can... Don't worry, he's on the throne. He has already told you what these nations are going to do. He told you, watch the Euphrates. I'm going to turn four little old bad angels loose, and the people out there are going to swarm. Well, look at it today. Look at Syria. Look at Afghanistan. Look at Iran. Look at all the places where the swarming takes place. Do you think God can't handle that just like that? And he's your father? Then let me ask you a question. What do you have to worry about? The only thing you would have to worry about is if you're a thing of the world rather than of our father. And yet the people of the world would tell you, well, just remove his name from the book and your alphabet. And I mean, any public place, get rid of God. What a joke. Anybody that thinks they can get rid of Father when he created all things. Man simply takes the material things and forms roads, bridges, buildings. God made the clay and the material that came from. And he can take care of business just that quick. Verse 16 to complete this chapter. For who hath known the mind of the Lord, that he may instruct him? But we have the mind of Christ. In other words, when you have the Holy Spirit within you, you have the thought of Christ. If you're thinking and if you are mature and if you possess the Holy Spirit to discern the very spiritual gift that God gives you of discernment, to know right from wrong, to know what you should be concerned about, but most of all, trust the letter of God. The nations mean nothing to him. They're playing out exactly what he said they would do. I mean, it's coming right down to the wire. When you disobey God, well, we're sure in a terrible fix. Well, hey, well, in a free nation, well, for a free nation, we're really in a fix. Hey, you put him in office. I mean, did you hear what I said? You put them in office. So what are you going to do about it? See, God's on the throne. You don't have anything to worry about when you love him. What a wonderful thing he has provided for we who love him, to give us a world whereby he's in charge and we control our own destiny by the way we believe and act. By believing in him, waiting for him, and having his blessings, but most of all, his power in your life. These are precious chapters. We'll pick it up here in the next lecture. Don't miss it. Listen a moment, won't you please?
0: The Mark of the Beast on CD is our free introductory offer to you. What is the Mark of the Beast? Many false teachers would have you believe it will be a tattoo on your forehead or a computer chip implanted under your skin. It is getting late in the game. You need to know what the mark of the beast is. As it's written in Revelation chapter 13, verse 8, many will be deceived. There is no need for you to be deceived. Christ said in Mark 13, 23, Behold, I have foretold you all things. 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You may also request your free CD by mailing your request to Shepherd's Chapel, Post Office Box 416, Gravette, Arkansas 72736. Don't be deceived by Satan.
1: And there we are back again. Let's have the 800 number, please. 1-800-643-4645. That number is good from Puerto Rico, throughout the U.S., Alaska, Hawaii, all over Canada. If the Spirit moves and you got a question, you share it. Won't you do that? Please never ask a question about a particular reverend or denomination or organization. We're not going to judge people. God gives us the word and you have discernment, spiritual discernment. It's a gift from God. Don't waste it. Use it. All right. Those of you that listen by shortwave around the world, it's always a pleasure hearing from you. And your announcer at the end of the hour will give you our mailing address. Always a pleasure. Now, you got a prayer request? You don't need a number and you don't need an address. Why? God knows what you're thinking. He's a heart knower, as we studied in today's lecture. He knows what you're thinking right now. Do you know something? He created you different than anyone else. Your DNA is different. Your fingerprints are different. You're unique. He wanted somebody just like you, but he wants you to love him. After all, he deserves it. Look what he has provided for you if you take advantage of it. Let him know you love him. Won't you do that? Father, around the globe we come. We ask that you lead, guide, direct, Father. Touch in Yeshua's precious name. Amen. Okay, and question time. Sean from California. Key of David, what is this? Well, it's his genealogy. For one thing, it lets you know who the true Christ is compared to the false Christ. In other words, if you know who the true Christ is, the false Christ has no power over you. He can't lie to you and have you follow him. He can't deceive you because you've got that key of truth. And rather than finding him tempting, he can't tempt you. Because you don't find him tempting, you find him to be an abomination. Filth. So he has not a prayer of a chance of ever coming to you. Why? You got the key of David. It's precious to know truth. Stephanie from California. How did Adam name all of the animals? Well, Adam, Eth-Ha-Adam, only named domestic animals. The other Adam of the six-day creation named the animals they hunted and so on and so forth, and I'm sure that Father assisted them along with it. But you see, on the eighth day, he created Eth-Ha-Adam and then created more animals for him to use to farm with, to work with. Matthew from Michigan. When the angels blow the horn, will we be able to hear it? Well, it isn't necessary if you know the scripture. You see, a trumpet executes a command. Do you understand what that means? Let me speak militarily a minute. It means the charge. If you're going to charge, the trumpet sounds, that executes the charge. You begin, you move, you charge, you hit it. Okay? So when you know the trumps and their number, and when you see those events transpiring, you know that sounding has already taken place. After all, I have no doubt that we've already heard five of them. And that brings you down to the seals of knowing what those five bring forth. You want to beware of it. You know by the events that transpire which trump has sounded. Pam from Tennessee, how do we observe Passover? What are we to do? Well, we'll be getting to the fifth chapter of this great 1 Corinthians here in a few days. And what does it say in the fifth chapter, verses 6 and 7? Christ became our Passover. He is our Passover. Well, what is Passover? It is the high holy day of Christianity. It is the day that we do as he instructed us to do when that day comes to pass. As oft as you meet, take this in remembrance of me. So on that day you meet and you serve Holy Communion. And that is to say Christ's blood, which washes away all sin. And you are forgiven. It is a time of repentance, of cleansing. And then you partake of the bread first. You take of the bread, which is his body. His body that received the stripes, but we get the healing. So when you need a healing, that is the time to ask. That is the time to expect. Is that high day? The high holy day of Christianity is to say Passover. When does it happen? It falls on the 15th day following the spring equinox on the solar calendar, and we are children of light, and we do go by solar rather than of night like Satan, the moons. Okay. All prophecy given by months and moons is of Satan. All prophecy given in days is the children of light, which is to say God's own. Gordon from Kansas. My question is there anything in the Bible on the proper way to sell land? I'm 60 and my only child has estranged herself from me. So I think I'll see the world for what's left of it. What are the rules in this matter with you and yours in Christ? Well, Gordon, you know, what is yours, and what you work for yours to do, there's no particular rules about it. You're the king of your own mansion. So you put it together, it is yours, it is no one else's. It is yours to do with as you so choose. So if you now have retired and you want to see the world, well, and there is no one to receive your property, there's nothing certainly against you selling it, always do it wisely, of course, see that do nothing irrational, but always use common sense. Do it God's way, which simply means use common sense, and you'll do just fine. Enjoy the trip, hey. And there's a lot in the world that maybe is not worth seeing right now, so you might think about that. Pick good places. Lynn from Arkansas. What exactly does it mean to repent? What are we supposed to do? Well, there are two things. To repent, first of all, you must ask our Father to forgive you. And most of all, you must have a change of heart, mind, that you're sorry you did it. You don't want to do it anymore. And if it is habitual, ask Father, rather than promising him you're not going to do it anymore, ask him to give you strength to stop it. Okay. But basically, that's what repentance is, to ask for forgiveness and to have a change of heart and mind and let Father know about it. And it doesn't hurt to thank him for forgiving you. Do you know what the biggest mistake people make in this regard? It's really quite simple, and it's so simple many people overlook it. They want God to forgive them, but they will not forgive themselves. Well, why

Don't they forgive themselves because they think they're too good to have done that? You know, it's kind of self-denial in a sense if you're not real careful. So you got to forgive yourself. Because if you don't forgive yourself, God won't forgive you either. But when he does forgive you, in the book of life, which is the church record kept in heaven, not in some building here on earth, God erases from your line the sins. They're done away with, and he says, I don't want to hear about them again. They're gone. And so they are. Anthony from Nevada. In Revelation, it speaks about a dragon. Is this a metaphor or an actual dragon? It's one of Satan's names, okay? It was a name he carried in the first earth age, as in Revelation chapter 12. And basically, it's offices he holds. Just as we have the Father, the Son, and the Holy Spirit, we have Lucifer, the false prophet, and we have the Antichrist. There are offices, and through the book of Daniel, little horn, Lucifer, and devil, dragon, so on. It's all the same old character, but usually a different role. Do you know how you can best understand those roles if you really want to make a serious study about it? Is Revelation chapter 12. Will in the 5th and 6th verse will tell you when Michael and his angels cast Satan and his angels out on this earth. And then it will start with the serpent, which was the beginning, and work all the way down through the names in that 12th chapter. Very educational. Susan from North Carolina, you have said something about all souls from the first earth age must be born before the end. That was 7 billion souls. Or did I misunderstand you? I think you misunderstood me a little bit. There's about 6 billion plus now, and I feel that half the people that have ever been created are living now because of the explosion in population. So that means there were about 12 billion altogether. It seems God likes to go by 12s. So we're getting very close to that time. But it's just the way God operates. Everybody's got to have that fair chance. We're getting close. Donnie from South Carolina. How do you know if you are one of God's elect? Thank you for all you do. Well, you're so very welcome. Usually if you know the false Christ is coming first, that's a pretty good indication that you are one of God's elect. And why? Because you're going to make a stand against him. There, you know what the penalty is for worshiping him once you know he's coming first. So God forewarns his election so that they don't create that great mistake. Okay, Catherine from Indiana. My question, who are they who sit on the thrones in this verse? And this verse would be Revelation chapter 20, verse 4. Are they among the same group who do not worship the beast to make his mark? If so, no, it's people from the beginning of time during the Crusades, during the Roman captivity when they threw Christians out in the middle with lions, beheaded people. It is Christians that died for the sake of Christ and Christianity all down through the years. The Antichrist himself is coming peacefully and prosperously, and I see that you know that. So that's not going to be a part in this particular expade, but this goes back, what it is, verse 4 of chapter 20, is all-inclusive for the heroes in Christianity that stood against the false one. That shakes a lot of people up when you start talking about people being beheaded. The false Christ, when he comes as Jesus, is not going to do that. The easiest way for him to be identified as the devil is for him to behead somebody. You see, even today when people behead innocent people, they're devils. There's no ifs, ands, or musts about it. They're devils. Molly from Illinois, what can you tell me about the Bible translated from ancient Eastern manuscripts called the Rashada by George Lampsa? It's a good work. In my library, I have a copy of most of his work. It states,

0: He always called him Father. Well, if he says, my God, what is he doing? He's quoting scripture. And he wants you to go back to Psalms 22, where it is written, Eli, Eli, lama sabachthani, which is to say, my God, why hast thou forsaken me? God never forsakes nor anyone, but some people forsake him. But that was David crying out, and it speaks of the crucifixion, exactly as it would come down even to the Roman soldiers gambling for his clothing at the foot of the cross. So he was letting you know that Bible prophecy is coming to pass with me nailed to this cross now. Okay? Get your Bible out, get onto Psalms 22, and recognize it. Roxanne from Minnesota, I have one question. Why does Pastor think that Satan is coming from Alaska? I don't understand this. Well, Satan's not coming from Alaska, Esau is, okay? Satan controls the army, but Satan's cast out of heaven, okay? And Satan has one headquarters. It won't be Alaska. His headquarters is Mount Zion, as Paul teaches aptly in 2 Thessalonians chapter 2, verse 4. He sits on that Zion claiming to be God, says he is God. The sad part is most people will think he is. But Haman Gog, we bought Alaska from Esau for his burial ground. And it is, we don't fight that war, as you read in Ezekiel 39, God does. Leslie from Nevada, let me help you a little bit, Roxanne. Go to Ezekiel 38, chief prince. Check it out in the Hebrew with your Strong's Concordance. It's Rush, which today is Rusha. By the Volga, later changed to Rusha. That's what it's talking about. Leslie from Nevada, are all of our love to you, well, thank you for teaching our people the wonderful word of God. Well, thank you, I appreciate that. The kindness of your staff is superb. We got some nice folks. My question, is the Second World War ever mentioned in the Bible since it affected so many innocent people? Well, what does Mark 13 stipulate? That in the end there will be wars and rumors of wars, but what is the opposite of wars and rumors of wars? World peace. When you hear world peace, that's when you want to get real nervous about it. But he said there would be rumors of war. We've had World War I and World War II. We had the Korean conflict and then the Vietnam. But really, those were basically following World War II as well, religious wars. And today especially is it over religion. And it will continue so until we hear world peace. That's when you want to really get pay attention. Millie from Pennsylvania. Okay, and he sure blesses us. Thank you. The Companion Bible in the Appendix 162, the cross and crucifixion, the conclusion is Christ was crucified on a single stake. That's not really true. It could be led to believe that, but who crucified Christ? Excuse me, the Kenites brought it to pass, but the Romans are the only ones that had authority to do it. So the Romans crucified him, and he had to be nailed to a Roman cross, or it would have taken a special letter from Caesar, from Rome, all the way to Jerusalem, for him to have been crucified on a stake. Okay. It's just common sense. The Romans crucified him, so naturally he was crucified on a Roman cross. That's law. A guy from Canada, I have watched the Shepherd's Chapel for about 7 years and I've grown to love the Lord. Well, thank you. Thank you for your you're welcome. The question I have is, how do we discern the unction of the Spirit from the wiles of the devil? Guy from Canada. Well, it's really quite simple. What God gives you, you'll find a witness in the Word of God. What Satan gives you is always tempting, and you know it's not of God. You have spiritual discernment when you love him. You intuitively know. From Grisla from Oregon, question. Do tithing and offerings count as seed planting? I don't feel I'm very successful verbally. Well, when anyone that supports this ministry has to do with every soul that is converted. You know, we reach many, many new people every day. Hundreds. Hundreds every day, new. That's a lot of growth. And we thank our Father for that. You naturally become a part of that. Goes without saying. Linda from Washington, is Antichrist Satan himself, or is it an entity that Satan uses as his control? It's him. The false prophet, the Antichrist, Satan wouldn't let anyone else play that role. That's what got him in trouble to start out with, was wanting to be Jesus on the mercy seat. He still wants that right. Okay, Ben from Montana. Could the reason that God hates Esau be because of what he did in the first earth age? Absolutely. And could this be why he was not included in the 12 tribes? No, he cared nothing about God, his birthright, or anything else. That wrote him out. Glenda from Kentucky. My daughter was married to Mr. X years ago, then divorced after several years. He remarried and divorced again. She never remarried. He is now wanting her to remarry him again. Is this abomination? Is it okay to remarry again in God's eyes? I have to teach that Christ is able to forgive sin of divorce. Divorce is not the unpardonable sin. But the word does say that once you've been married, if you divorce and he's been with somebody else, it makes it a lot harder to get along the second time. Deuteronomy 24. You might read it. Thomas from Tennessee. I am a minister and in my mid-60s. In 2007, I invested in a company that went broke and resulted in a lot of financial debt and me and credit issues. Because of this, I am wondering if I should not teach or preach anymore because of how others may view my situation and not setting a good example. Thank you for your teachings. Well, you're very welcome, Pastor, but I've got some news for you. Romans chapter 11, verse 29. You have a gift from God, and it's given without repentance. You can't get away from it, okay? You teach. And there's nothing, you know, I always open up to questions. A lot of people say, well, how can you open up to questions to install? Because I don't know everything, and I don't mind saying I don't know. So we all make mistakes. If somebody says anything, let them know you made a mistake, but don't, you're given a gift from God. It's without recall. You got to do it. I'm out of time. Hey, I love you all because you enjoy studying God's word. Most of all, God loves you for it. Let him know you love him. It makes his day. And when you make his day, boy, is he going to make yours. Why? He loves you. We are brought to you by your tithes and offerings. If we have helped you, you help us keep coming to you. Once you do that, bless God. He will always bless you. But there's one thing that's more important. You listen to me, and you listen good. You stay in his word. Every day in his word is a good day, even with trouble. You know why? Because Jesus, Yeshua, he is the living word.
1: 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We hope you have enjoyed studying God's word here on the Shepherd's Chapel Family Bible Study Hour with Pastor Arnold Murray. 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Once again, that's Shepherd's Chapel, Post Office Box 416, Gravett, Arkansas, 72736. We invite you to join us for the next in-depth Bible study each weekday at this same time. Thank you for watching today's program, and God bless you.

The book of Deuteronomy. The law was given as our schoolmaster. Have you been to school on God's Word? Certainly one way to go there is to study the book of Deuteronomy. Probably the most exciting thing that Deuteronomy has to offer for you is that great song of Moses, that those that overcome the false Messiah in the end generation will be singing. The law itself being the schoolmaster that keeps us out of trouble in these flesh bodies. Again, an education in taming that part of you that oftentimes needs taming through the old schoolmaster, that great book, Deuteronomy, the law, and its set ways of keeping you from harm's way even in this generation. You're going to enjoy it.

0: Welcome to the Shepherd's Chapel Network Family Bible Study Hour with Pastor Arnold Murray. Wisdom is understanding God's Word. Pastor Murray's unique teaching approach brings God's Word alive with meaning as he takes you on a chapter-by-chapter, verse-by-verse study of God's letter to you, the Bible. And now here is Pastor Arnold Murray.
1: Good day to you. God bless you. Say welcome to the Shepherd's Chapel. Welcome to this family Bible study hour. Ready to get back in our Father's Word, 1 Corinthians chapter 3. The interesting thing about this book of Corinthians is there was quite a bit of trouble called denominationalism. That's division. You said, we've only got one Christ. Always teach him, study his word, stay under it, and then you'll all be of one accord. Judge spiritual things with a spiritual mind. Don't let your flesh body judge spiritual things. It's not capable of that. You have to open your spiritual eyes to be able to see spiritual things. You have to open your spiritual ears to be able to hear spiritual things. And a person with a spiritual mind judges spiritual things by spiritual facts. In other words, if it's not a set of facts, it's not real. And don't ever let anyone take that away from you. That's just the way it is. So having said that, as he closed in the last chapter, let's pick it up, chapter 3, verse 1. And it reads, Paul continues, "And I, brethren, could not speak unto you as unto spiritual, but as unto carnal, even as unto babes in Christ." You're still in the milk. You can't handle the mystery of God. There's no way you could absorb it. You know, you might get a better understanding of this if you think, how many people do you know calling themselves Christians that know there are three earth ages? I mean, that gets a little limited. So actually, if you can't broaden your spiritual eyes to see and understand the plan of God, you're still in the milk. Verse 2, "I have fed you with milk and not with meat. For hitherto you were not able to bear it, neither yet now are you able." You couldn't digest it. If I fed it to you, you couldn't digest it. It wouldn't mean anything to you. This is a sad state of affairs, but this is the way you have to start. Many teachers go wrong right here. Why would Paul mess with them? Why doesn't he get on to the deep stuff? Because he loves them. They have every right for you to go to them. It isn't all that important about how much you know. It's what you can teach them. And many times you have to go to their level, wherever they are. You don't have to talk to anybody very long. You know what level they are at. And then you go to that level and you bring them along, okay? Gradually, skillfully, with your spiritual eyes and ears open, showing them spiritual facts as best they can comprehend, and bring them on up in God's word. That's what a true teacher does, and that's what Paul is doing here. He said, I've got some truths I wish you could handle. Verse 3, "For you are yet carnal." You're still in the flesh, and you think in the flesh. "For whereas there is among you envying and strife and divisions," that being denominationalism, "are you not carnal and walk as men?" You cannot be carnal and have wisdom of the world and expect God to feed you through the Holy Spirit the real truth. He's not going to go there until you're ready. And so it is important that you realize Paul has laid the foundation. Leave man out of it. Unfortunately, they were still kind of worshiping men. Well, there was Apollos. He was a great teacher, and what he says is what counts. And there's Paul, and he's a great teacher, and what he says counts. Well, what are they both saying? They're talking about the Lord Jesus Christ. Well, there's Peter. He's a great teacher. We'll go with him. Now, what does Peter teach? The Lord Jesus Christ. The same rock. the same truth. And you have to realize that it is Christ who died on the cross. It is Christ who has risen. It is Christ who is at the right hand of God. And if you expect blessings, they come from him, not man. Verse 4. For while one saith, I'm of Paul, and another, I am of Apollos, are you not carnal? As long as you think that way, you haven't matured. You can't get your mind on Christ. Remember how Paul started teaching this very book, 1 Corinthians? First 10 verses, 10 times, the Lord Jesus Christ, full title, so that you know what he was teaching. Not some man, not himself, but Christ, and Christ crucified. That is to say, who crucified him, why, where, when, and what? Verse 5, who then is Paul? And who is Apollos? But ministers by whom you believed, even as the Lord gave to every man. Don't ever try to take that away from God. What was old Paul? Let's look at the man. What was he? He was a persecutor of the church, if there ever was one. Zealously, he persecuted the church, the Christian church. Wanted to destroy it. And God struck him down on the road to Damascus and called attention to the fact that he was a chosen vessel. And what about Apollos? I mean, you think Paul was some heaven-sent thing? No, he was a man and a persecutor of the church. But God gifted him with knowledge. He had knowledge, it's just that it was funneled in the wrong direction. He could speak many languages. He knew the Torah inside and out, God's word, studied at the feet of Gamaliel, one of the greatest teachers during this particular time. And what about Apollos? Apollos was a Torah scholar. Knew the Old Testament pretty good, but he didn't know anything about the Christian church. Until what? Until in Acts chapter 18, verse 24, along comes Aquila and Priscilla. And they heard him teach a little bit, and they called him then off to the side. And Priscilla began to tell him about Jesus Christ and the Word. And Apollos saw through the whole, his spiritual eyes were open. Did Priscilla take credit for that? No, she did not. Why? Because it came from God. Man cannot take credit for what God gives. Priscilla would not have the credit for it. She gave all that credit to God. Paul was impressed by this, but that even after having met Priscilla and Aquila, Aquila was usually called first, the husband, until it turned out Priscilla was the preacher. Okay. She was a female preacher. And boy, what a preacher she was. That Paul, after that, always mentioned her name first. It was always Priscilla and Aquila. As a matter of fact, Paul was so impressed with her that he gave her a nickname, Prisca. But do you think Prisca would have taken credit for the conversion of Apollos? Look at all the good he did. No, she would not. Why? Well, because it was from God. God touching him with the truth. It was God that gave Priscilla the truth. It was God that gave Paul the truth. It was God that gave Peter the truth. And man cannot take credit for the gifts that God gives. He can exercise them. He can labor in them. That's beautiful. That's wonderful. But it is, as we read, God gives every man, of course, let's go one more verse, please, and we go with verse 6. I have planted, Apollos watered, get this real good, but God gave the increase. In other words, you can sow all the seed you want, but take a natural seed as an analogy. You can cultivate the ground. You can get it in good shape. You can get the moisture content, the pH factor. Everything is just right, and you put that little seed in there. Can you make that embryo pop? No, you can't. God causes that embryo to pop and life comes to life. And that beautiful plant comes forth. God gives the increase. And so it is with teaching. It is God that gives the increase. It is God that gives the blessings. And don't you ever dare try to take that away from him. What happens? Well, what happens if you do? You'll start looking at the man or the woman, and you'll start giving them credit, and you'll start looking at them as though they were in God's place, and they're not. That may offend some preachers, and what I could care less. It is God that is to be worshiped, and he only. All others are simply underlings, conveyors of that word, hopefully, if they've been gifted. God doesn't necessarily gift everybody that claims they're gifted. But be that as it may, that's up for the person's spiritual analysis to decide for themselves. Analyze it and go with it. The increase comes from God always. And if you cannot absorb that, you're not ready for anything but milk. You must grow out of that stage and know and recognize as a pure fact, all increase comes from our Father. When you open your spiritual eyes whereby you can see what it is God is telling you, then be sure you give God the credit for it. And then you'll be blessed, and you'll bless others with the presence of God. How precious it is to have the increase of God. It's growth. It's prosperity. Not in the world, but in the house of God, in the true temple of God, which is to say the many-membered body. It adds to that body over and over and over until the body becomes a multitude, and it's all because God gives the increase. Verse 7, so then neither is he that planteth anything, neither he that watereth, but God that giveth the increase. And again, there it is, and so it is. Again, I want to say again, you cannot take credit for it. You have to give credit to God. You have to give credit to the manuscripts. Do you think, I'll go back to Apollos. There he was. He wasn't even a Christian. And God gifted Priscilla to talk to him, to show him. And his spiritual eyes were open. Why? He was looking at spiritual facts. It was a reality. And he was converted. But Priscilla wouldn't take credit for that because Priscilla didn't do it. God did it through the knowledge he had implanted in her. And so it is that God gives the increase. If you ever want to read that incident again, I'll repeat it. It's Acts chapter 18, verse along about verse 24, you'll see what happened to Apollos. He later became a great Christian, be that as it may. But he always, never taking credit for himself. Each one has their own part. The planter, the water, the cultivator is all in God's work. Verse 8. Now he that planted and he that watereth are one. And every man shall receive his own reward according to his own labor. Now, well, what is labor? Well, it's work. Now, work can be simply, God gives many gifts. It may be a mother that raises her family Christian. That's a good work. That is a good labor. It's for a mother to teach her children, to edify. That means to bring them along. What a beautiful gift of labor that is, a gift of love and guidance. Or it might be enjoying God's nature to the point of pointing it out and bringing it forth and living it. That's actually living a testimony. There are many different labors, but they're all one because they all come from God. Because there is not this way, that way, and that way. It's oneness in God, atonement. Verse 9. For we are laborers together with God. Don't ever leave God out of the equation. I know you hear me use that a lot, but be that as it may. Once you leave God out of the equation, you've gone back to milk. Ye are God's husbandry. Ye are God's building. Oh, what does that mean? You're his temple. The many-membered body is the temple of God in these end times. Don't ever let anybody snow you about any, well, we've got to build the temple of the end times. You are the temple of the end times. That's what the word declares. Where do you think God dwells? In some stick house out here? No, he dwells in his own. That's where the blessings come from. That's where the guidance comes from. And there's not all these different ways, because all of them melt into one, and that is to say the children of God, the temple of God, the very house of God. And what it basically says, you're all co-workers, so work together. I'm going to say that again. You're all co-workers, so work together. Verse 10, according to the grace of God, which is given unto me, as a wise master builder, that was Paul, I have laid the foundation, and another buildeth thereon. But let every man take heed, be very careful, how he buildeth thereon. In other words, how did Paul build that foundation? 10 times, first 10 verses of this book, Jesus Christ accomplished this, he accomplished that. Christ is that rock, Christ is that foundation. And when you build upon that foundation as spreading the truth of God's word, be very careful. Don't try to put some false teaching on the foundation of the Lord Jesus Christ. It will not fly. It will not prosper. It will not have the blessings of God because it is not of God. So, you know, this should remind you of a scripture. It always does in my mind. It's chapter 12, the great book of Hebrews, the closing verses, where God says, hey, you can rest assured of one thing in the end times. There is a great shaking coming forth. I'm going to not only shake the earth, but I'm going to shake heaven also. And if you're not fixed on the rock that is unshakable, you're in a heap of hurt. So that's what that reminds me of, the fact that that shaking is coming. And when you build on that foundation, be very careful. Don't handle it without regard. Add a little here and add a little there. Keep it true. Keep it God's word in the simplicity in which he taught, and give God the credit, and he will prosper it. That's the way God is. Take heed how you build on the foundation of Christ. And again, the master builder of what? The many-membered body. When you work in a ministry, even supporting a ministry, you're building that building. You're bringing those people together. You're putting that building together, which is the many-membered body of Christ. Be careful how you build on it. Verse 11, for other foundation can no man lay than that is laid, which is Jesus Christ. Well, what does that mean again? Jesus is Yahshua's Savior, the Anointed One, Christos. And Yahweh's Savior, the Anointed One, is the only rock you can build on. And that in itself offends some people, be that as it may. You cannot build on any other and expect God's blessings. It's not going to happen. Do you know something? Do you want to prove that out to yourself? Then look at the peoples and nations that follow this as to a large degree, and look at the nations that don't, and tell me what's happening there. Is it safe? When they're not building on this foundation, is it dangerous? Is it really hairy? I think that will answer the question for you. Be very careful how you build on that rock. Be careful how you build on that foundation. Never, ever leave Yahweh, the living God, out of the equation of your life. Verse 12. Now, if any man build upon this foundation gold, silver, precious stones, wood, hay, or stubble, this is the kind of work you do. Yes, that's what he's relating it to. Verse 13, every man's work shall be made manifest. It's going to come right out in the open. For the day shall declare it, because it shall be revealed by fire. It is revealed by fire. And the fire shall try every man's work of what sort it is. And this lets you know, it puts it right down where the rubber meets the road, where there's a set of spiritual facts here that you can align with. What happens when you put fire to gold? It makes it better. Purer than it even was. And so if your works are the equivalent of gold, that fire tested, it only makes it better. Your work is of silver. Same way with silver. The fire gets rid of more slag and it becomes more perfect. It makes it better. And if your work then is of precious stones, hey, the fire might crack a few of them. They'll survive it, but it may have a few cracks and a few scars. And of course, if it's wood, it's gonna smolder. That's not all that good of works when it's tested by fire, and God is a consuming fire. If your work is hay, well, you better stand by, because you're not going to last long. Poof! And if your works are stubble doesn't even make a fire. It's just a flash in the pan. Don't be a flash in the pan. Think about your works. If you want, well, what kind of works is it? Well, if it's got God's blessings, it's pretty important. Verse 13. Every man's work shall be made manifest. Did we get that? We got 13. Okay, let's go with the next one. Verse 14. If any man's work abide, which he hath built thereupon, he shall receive a reward. That's payday. Silver, gold makes it better. Precious stone, a few cracks and what have you, but you'll have rewards. Wood and straw, there's nothing left. Verse 15, if any man's work shall be burned, he shall suffer loss, but he himself shall be saved, yet so as by fire. I mean, he may be scratched and scarred and cracked, and if even all there may be is a bunch of ashes. But if he tried, if he's a Christ man, there he is in heaven. This should remind you of a scripture. It should remind you of Revelation chapter 19, verse 7 and 8, where it's very well written there that in the millennium and even in heaven, your fine white linen robes are woven together from your acts of God, that your righteous acts. Well, brother, I may not have many righteous acts. Well, brother, you're not going to have much clothing, are you? Even in heaven. You may make it, but you're going to be naked as a jaybird. Okay. So you don't need that kind of shame. Again, it's not that difficult laboring. Like I said, it may just be a mother raising her children. It may be someone that just, when somebody is really thinking about going to the bad, and they receive a smile from a Christian. It picks them up. They begin to want what you have. That is to say, the blessings of God. So when you think of rewards, you see, that's what judgment is. Don't be one of these that, boy, I dread that judgment day. Oh, man, do I dread that judgment day. Well, I don't. I look forward to it. I want rewards. Because those that serve God will have rewards, lots of them. what a precious time that's going to be. So you want to make hay while the sun shines, and then turn that into gold and righteous acts, and you'll do real good. Verse 16 to continue. Now, know ye not that ye are the temple of God, and that the Spirit of God dwelleth in you? That's the Holy Spirit. Do you know that? The many-membered body is the very temple itself. Verse 17. If any man defile or destroy the temple of God, him shall God destroy, for the temple of God is holy, which temple ye are. That's a heavy thought, but for somebody in the milk, that's pretty hard to grasp onto. But when you're out of that milk and you're into the truth and you're comparing spiritual things with spiritual facts, that makes it easy to cause you to work harder and be very serious in getting rid of discord and coming into the love of God in that temple of God, because in so doing, you receive God's blessings. Those blessings do flow, and how precious it is. Verse 18, let no man deceive himself. If any man among you seemeth to be wise in this world, that's not good, okay? Let him become a fool that he may be wise. In other words, they usually will think that if you're a strong Christian, you're a fool. Why? Well, you can't be bribed. You wouldn't take illicit gains. You don't want anything to do with crime. You don't want to take too many shortcuts. And well, what a fool. No, that's righteous. And when one is righteous, God takes note of it. That's only a fool in the eyes of the world. In the eyes of God, it's one that receives reward and the blessings from the living God. Verse 19, for the wisdom of this world is foolishness with God. Bear down on that. For it is written, he taketh the wise in their own craftiness. And so it is that we have that. And verse 20, and again, the Lord knoweth the thoughts of the wise, that they are vain. That is to say, those in the world. You know where he's taking that from? Is Psalms 94:11. I'm going to read just a little part of that. 94:11, the Lord knoweth the thoughts of man, that they are vanity. That's to say the flesh. They're empty. Blessed is the man whom thou chasteneth, O Lord, and teacheth him out of thy law. That's to say the word of God. That thou mayest give him rest from the days of adversity until the pit be digged for the wicked. It's going to happen. Do you want God to protect you? That's the way you do it. For the Lord will not cast off his people, neither will he forsake his inheritance, but judgment shall return unto righteousness, and all the upright in heart shall follow it. Who will rise up for me against the evildoers? Or who will stand up for me against the workers of iniquity? Unless the Lord hath been my help, my soul had almost dwelt in silence. God is our help. And he knows that the thoughts of man are vanity in the world. But his thoughts are much higher than that. Returning to the third chapter of the great book of 1 Corinthians, let's go with the next verse, 21. Therefore, let no man glory in men. It's Christ, okay? For all things are yours. In other words, why would you glory what Paul knows, what Peter knows, what Apollos knows, what Aquila knows, what is taught? It's ours. We're the temple of God. It is yours from God. So don't let someone take that away from you. And why would you be jealous of it when it's yours to start with? Unless you were misunderstanding all things. 22, whether Paul or Apollos or Cephas or the world, or life or death, or things present or things to come, all are yours. It's yours. You cut your own way. You do your own thing. And so it is that the temple of God, the many-membered body, is being built daily, approaching that time. And man has very little to do with it. The Holy Spirit gives unction. The Holy Spirit touches. And within that, you being a child of God, inherit all. It's yours. So how could you be jealous of something that is yours? Okay. Verse 23, to complete the chapter. And ye are Christ's. You belong to him when you're in him. And Christ is God's. Therefore, you are one family. I want you to feel, that's so you can feel the joy. And so you can feel the power when you leave the milk and when you come into the truth of God's word and realize how that many-membered body is being fashioned, pulled together, one by one, one on one. And the rock, that rock and foundation is Christ. And that in that he has given you the power of that Holy Spirit, whereby you don't have to fear Satan or anyone else because you're in the hand of the living God. Who will stand for you when you are the temple of God? Well, God, of course. Naturally, he's going to stand for you. Why? Well, you're his. And do you know something? He loves you. Why would he not stand for you when you are his and you work in that garden, in that temple, the many-membered body, the temple of God. All right, bless your hearts. Don't miss the next lecture. You listen a moment, won't you please?
2: The book of Ezekiel. What a fantastic study, this book of Ezekiel. The book of Ezekiel that covers, if you would, those vehicles, those circular discs. In the Hebrew, it states very clearly that that whirlwind with the color amber traced back to the Hebrew, highly polished bronze. What an exciting thing that God's word informs us on all things. Ezekiel, one of my favorite prophets of the Bible, probably more written, not probably, but absolutely more written on what will happen in the millennium age than even the book of Revelation. Ezekiel guiding you through it, what God will expect at the final battle, Armageddon and Haman Gog, recorded in this great prophecy. I know you're going to enjoy it, the book of Ezekiel.
1: There we are, back again. Let's have the 800 number, please. 1-800-643-4645. That number is good from Puerto Rico, throughout the U.S., Alaska, Hawaii, all over Canada. If the Spirit moves and you have a question, you share it. Once you do that, please never ask a question about a particular reverend or denomination. We don't judge people. You don't need to. Why? God does. All you have to do is discern. You know, and when you have your spiritual eyes open and your spiritual ears open, you're gifted with that spiritual discernment, judging by spiritual facts, what you should listen to and what you should not. It's that simple. Let God know you love him and appreciate him. Those of you that listen by shortwave around the world, it's always a pleasure hearing from you, and your announcer at the end of the hour will give you our mailing address. It's always a pleasure. Now, you got a prayer request. You don't need the number. You don't need an address. Why? You're part of the temple. God knows right where you are. He created you different than anyone else. And he loves you. He may not love what you do always, he expects you to return that love and to work in that temple, being that testimony, living it even in your life, how precious it is. There's nobody perfect, and everybody falls short occasionally, but always repent and get back into the word. Father, around the globe we come. We ask that you lead, guide, direct, Father. Touch in Yeshua's precious name. Thank you, Father. Amen. Okay, and we're going to go with Andy from Oklahoma. Question, I was talking with my brother and explaining how the traditions of men had warped the Passover, which he calls Easter, and that he was taught Easter was about Christ dying on the cross and being resurrected. What should I have told him? Well, go ahead and tell him the truth, that Christ became our Passover, as we'll learn in the fifth chapter here in this 1 Corinthians. But also, take your Strong's Concordance and show him that word Easter was not in the manuscripts. It's made up. It's a pagan religion from Ishtar. And really, you know, when you get out of the milk, you do not stand for someone slipping in. You see, some preacher did this. There was a pagan deity that at just about the time of Passover, that they rolled eggs out in the wilderness. It was a fertility rite, a regular sexual orgy. And also quick like a bunny, sexually. That's what Ishtar celebrated. And to increase the congregation, they pulled it in and said, well, this is Ishtar. You know, well, that doesn't please God. Get your Strong's Concordance and see what the word was in the original manuscripts. It was not Ishtar. It was Paschal, which is to say Passover. So that way you educate yourself whereby you're able to put your finger right on it, and there you have it, okay? Jerry from Florida, when you're dealing with a relative, don't argue religion. Guide and lead if it's possible. Blood is thicker than water, and you need to set that example for your relatives. Don't have a separation because of it. Simply try to plant a seed. Only God can make that seed grow. Okay, so you back off then and give God time. Jerry from Florida. Why did Nicodemus respond to Jesus saying, when a man is old, how can he enter a second time unto his mother's womb? Because Nicodemus did not understand what Christ was saying. It is not to be said born again. That's a false translation. It's to be, one must be born from above, meaning one must be born from the spiritual body with God into a flesh body, innocent to make his or her mind up whether they'll love God or Satan. Now, Nicodemus, he didn't understand born from above. He did not understand that the fallen angels refused to be born from above. They left their place of habitation and came to seduce women rather than to be born of them. Therefore, they sealed their death warrant, as it is written in Jude, the first 6 verses. And Christians know, though, when they're out of the milk, what Jesus was talking about. Lena from Tennessee, will the two witnesses be here the full 5-month period or just the last 2.5 months? They will be here the full 5-month period. God always gives us the advantage, and that's beautiful. Marcia from Michigan, when I feel that I have done good to family members, such as giving cash, food, and more, how can I tell them that enough is enough without feeling bad? Well, you don't want to be an enabler, and you don't want to be a rug mat to be taken advantage of. God makes it very clear in 2 Thessalonians chapter 3. That beginning with this 6th verse, that you don't treat them as an enemy, but cut yourself away from them. If they won't work, do not feed them. If somebody is healthy, do not feed them if they won't work. You might say, well, that sounds a little cruel. No, that's beautiful. That's tough love. That means you really love them. Because pretty soon they realize, hey, if I'm going to eat, I've got to work in the many-membered body of God to have his blessings. So enough is enough. Don't be an enabler. You do not help somebody that takes advantage of you over and over and over. It's good to help somebody when they're down and out, but good people don't stay down and out forever. I'll say that again. Good people do not stay down and out forever. Brenda from Canada, am I correct in my understanding that as long as we do not worship Satan, we can still sell items, services in exchange for money, which then can be used for purchasing food and other items we need? Absolutely, it's called bartering. The only penalty is if you worship Satan to get the little card and his money. You don't want to do that. This is why, you know, bartering has been with us since the beginning of time, okay, of trading goods and so forth, and whether is more important is to have, it's a lot better to have traded someone a precious stone or a little precious silver for a loaf of bread or a steak than having to worship Satan, okay? You don't need to go there. It's called wisdom. You're supposed to be wiser than the serpent, but as peaceful as a dove. Outsmarting, that's the way you do. The only penalty is we cannot bow to Satan. We cannot worship him. That is a no-no. That's flirting with the unforgivable sin. Aline from Louisiana. Question, my husband died and was buried facing east as all others in the cemetery. Is this biblical or just a custom someone dreamed up? All cemeteries around here do this. All cemeteries everywhere do, Christian cemeteries, that is to say. Because it states very clearly, when you pray, you face east. And why? That's Jerusalem. That's where the God's most favorite spot in the world. And when a pastor preaches a funeral service, you always know that the head is on the west end because they're looking east. So you go to that west end because it is proper that you always preach the funeral from the head of the victim, the deceased, okay? Okay, Matthew from Texas. What does the Bible say about the

dinosaur. I thank you for giving God's wisdom. Well, you're very welcome. I enjoy teaching God's word. There's only one place basically that the behemoth is mentioned in God's word, and it happens to be the book of Job. You go by the description of the animal. You find it written there that the behemoth, I think it's chapter 40, I know it's chapter 40, that he ate from the top of the hills, not out of some river channel like some people will try to tell you. Okay. And he had a tail on him like a huge cedar tree of Lebanon. That's a dinosaur, okay? And his old thighs were huge, like iron. And it's talking about the first earth age, is what it's talking about. Michael from Arkansas, where can I find the scriptures that speak about the 144,000 elect and the 7,000 very elect? As long as I believe in Jesus and Christ and maintain is that enough to be saved? Well, let's say that you believe in the Lord Jesus Christ, but you never study God's word. Then you wouldn't know that the false Christ in this generation comes first. He's supernatural. And most people are going to think he is Christ, when all they would have to have done was study God's word and know that the Satan comes at the sixth trump as Christ, but the true Christ doesn't return until the seventh. You know, you don't have to be the sharpest knife in the drawer to know, well, if he comes at the sixth trump, he comes first. Well, you got that right. That's why God gave us Mark chapter 13 and Matthew 24 saying, hey, I expect you, my elect, which is what the 7,000 is talking about, to stand before the false Christ and allow the Holy Spirit to speak through you so everybody has a chance to hear the truth, because those trials will be televised. What a time to serve God in this generation. So it makes a difference if you feel that all you have to do is believe, because you have to be able to act, and you have to be a servant. You have to be a laborer for the Lord Jesus Christ. Nick from Oregon, how can Satan be locked in heaven when I understand nothing evil can enter into heaven? Nothing evil can enter into heaven in the third heaven age. Okay. Right here in the second heaven age, which we are now, you have paradise, as it's very well recorded in Luke chapter 16. And paradise has two sides. It's got the good side and it's got the bad side. It's got the overcomers on one side, there is a gulf, and then you've got the losers. Okay. But haven't you ever read the book of Job chapter 1, verse 6 and 7, that Satan himself is in heaven? He would go there as, in the... even in this heaven age, the second and the first, and appear before God with the rest of the angels. You can read that again in Job chapter 1, verse 6 and 7. So there it is, the eternal heaven that there will be nothing evil in. Why? Because after the great white throne judgment at the end of the millennium, everything that's evil is done away with, including Satan. Okay, Shirley from Georgia. Pastor Murray, I know that we have authority over the devil in Jesus' name. Do we also have authority over diseases? I have had diabetes for 18 years. I try to eat right, but it is a daily fight. Well, I know it is, and we have these out-of-balance, toxic situations because of food laws being broken and many other things that are... genes down through the years have kind of weakened, and so it is. But we can be thankful for one thing, that you do have the insulin that keeps you with us to do God's work. We can be thankful for that, and we thank our Father for you, Shirley, and we'll be praying that a good diet will bring you forth from that. Roberta from Louisiana, what does it take to get back to the Lord after you've sinned so wickedly in your life? Can you fall too far that you cannot get back? No, you cannot.

0: And you're a clean person, a new person. That's the beauty of Christianity. Don't ever let anyone take that away from you. Okay, this would be Lon and Peg from Tennessee, where the Bible talks about farmers letting the land rest for 7 years. Is it still stand today? We believe that it does and practice it, and people around us are amazed how ours prospers, and we tell them that it's what the Bible teaches. Of course it is. It's the soil is the same today as it has been forever, and it needs to regroup itself. It needs to have a cover crop plowed under that enriches the soil again and gives it strength. We, in this generation, sometimes use chemical fertilizers that wring the very life out of soil in a way. It'll make a plant grow pretty good, but it still wrings the good soil right out of the soil, and it needs to rebuild. That's what that is about. Well, bless you. Okay, we got Helen from North Carolina. Question, please explain Matthew chapter 19, verse 30. Many that are first shall be last, and last shall be first. What it means is God's elect were chosen in the first earth age. They were first to be chosen. But they are last in this earth age because they are the ones that must stand against the Antichrist. I'm not talking about the remnant, which is a separate group of people that have brought truth down generation to generation. But when it falls on God's elect, they were chosen first in the first earth age, but they are last in this earth age because they must stand against Satan, as God has written. Mark 13 again gives you the reason. Camelia from Connecticut. My question, how can I stop my sister from yelling at my mom so disrespectfully? My mom calls and cries to me and my heart breaks. Thank you. Well, you can talk to her and let her know. You know, it might not hurt. I don't know, this could cause problems, but if you recorded your mother's voice crying about how bad it hurts her and replay that to the sister, it could really backfire, but something to think about. But pray about it to the Father. But most of all, comfort your mother. Let her know that you love her and that you are with her and strengthen her. But it is too bad that your sister should be familiar with the first covenant, the first commandment of God that gives longevity. You can read it in Exodus chapter 20. It's one of the Ten Commandments. It's to honor your mother and father. If she doesn't, she's not going to have a long life, okay? Because that's the first promise of honoring mother and father. You have longevity. Demi, I guess that is the way that's pronounced, from New York. I watch you on television, thank you, with my nanny. Regina, I like how you tell us about God, Jesus, and the Holy Spirit. I am 9 years old, and I love how your program. My nanny tapes your program, and we watch it on Saturday when possible. My nanny, my mamma, told me that Christmas was the day Christ was conceived, and I am happy to know the truth. I love Jesus for dying on the cross for all of the world. Love you lots, Demi from New York. Well, God bless you, and so I'm so happy that you love your nanny, let you study with her, and you're doing good. I'm proud of you. God bless you. Okay, truth will always set you free. Remember that, little one. Norman from Arizona. Why did Jesus tell his disciples to tell no man that he was Jesus in Matthew 13:20? It wasn't time yet. He had to be crucified before it was time for him to be notarized that he was the Savior, that he had died on the cross. And during his time of teaching, It was a little early. He often told them not to let people know. If God sentenced Satan to death, why do you think he let him come back to earth to deceive us? Well, he wants to know if you're intelligent enough and love him enough that you'll tell Satan to go jump in the lake. And he's got to know that. You see, he gives you free will to love him or Satan. He wants to know what you're going to decide. And if he had killed Satan and not let him come back, he would never know that. He would never know whether you were real or not. So he lets Satan come back to find out whether you're going to stand against him or whether you're going to stand with our Heavenly Father and deserve eternal life. Jane from New Hampshire, Matthew 12:32. Please explain. This is one of the places where it talks about the unforgivable sin. What it says is, you can be forgiven for anything you might say about the Son of Man. Son of Man is Christ's title when he walked the earth in flesh, okay? You can be forgiven for that. But in the Holy Spirit, and you get a better read on it if you go to Luke chapter 12, verse 10. It's when you're delivered up before the synagogue of Satan. If you refuse the Holy Spirit, and you know better, you know he is the false Christ that you're being delivered up to, and you refuse the Holy Spirit, that's unforgivable. Gwen from Tennessee. My question, I have been taught at church that Paul was known as Saul before he was converted on the road to Damascus. I don't think that this is true. Can you clarify this? And please document for me. I think I can. Have you never read Acts chapter 13, verse 9? That's where it says Saul, who was known as Paul. Or what did Jesus call him? You don't think his name was Saul? What did Jesus call him on the road to Damascus in Acts chapter 9? Jesus didn't say, Paul, Paul. Jesus said, Saul, Saul. And so it was that was his name at that time. But it was changed to Paul, which means small, and so it is. Hey, I'm out of time. I love you all because you enjoy studying God's word, chapter by chapter and verse by verse. But most of all, God loves you for it. And you know something? When you study the letter he sent to you to obey him to as best you can, it makes his day. And when you make his day, boy, is he going to make yours. It makes him happy. Now, we are brought to you by your tithes and offerings. If we have helped you, you help us keep coming to you. Won't you do that? Bless God. He will always bless you. You can count on it. Now listen to me closely. You stay in his word. Every day in his word is a good day, even with trouble. You know why? Because Jesus Yeshua is the living word.
1: 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Thank you for watching today's program, and God bless you.

This has been a long time I've been promising a children's book. This is a book that will help a parent teach their child exactly what God's Word states. Now, this was done by a very good friend and student of this chapel. We have given it, if you would, a binder whereby if there is a page that you feel is too far advanced for your children, then by all means you should remove that particular page. It is done in a material that is even washable, and it takes you step by step into instructing a child what does God's Word say. And I think you will find it extremely helpful. It is item number 4414.

0: Welcome to the Shepherd's Chapel Network Family Bible Study Hour with Pastor Arnold Murray. Wisdom is understanding God's Word. Pastor Murray's unique teaching approach brings God's Word alive with meaning as he takes you on a chapter-by-chapter, verse-by-verse study of God's letter to you, the Bible. And now here is Pastor Arnold Murray.
1: Good day to you. God bless you. Say welcome to the Shepherd's Chapel. Welcome to this family Bible study hour back in our Father's Word, chapter 4, 1 Corinthians. Paul has been trying to express that we only have one Father. And Father has written one message. It's the message of God, consisting of many books, but it's still the same message regardless of what book you read it from. And then these different preachers would bring forth the word, and people were beginning to take up with preachers rather than with Christ, the one God sent to deliver the message. The word became flesh and walked among us. And Paul is trying to instill in them, hey, it all came from God. We're all ministers, and God gives gifts to some. It's all equal, though, because it all comes from God. So having said that, he continues that same message, chapter 4, 1 Corinthians, verse 1, and it reads with that word of wisdom from our Father. Let a man so account of us, that's to say, let everyone look at me, Paul and Apollos and Peter, Cephas, as of the ministers of Christ and stewards of the mysteries of God. In other words, God's secrets and truths, that's what we're ministers of. And we want you to respect the word, not each of us. Just to count us as conveyors of it. This is why here, especially in the end times, the famine is not for bread, but it's for hearing the word of God, chapter by chapter and verse by verse. You have very few ministries that will really teach the word of God, whereby it flows as God gave it to us, rather they like to pick at it. That does not let the Holy Spirit flow into the deeper truths, that is to say, the mysteries of God of all three earth ages, why we're here, and so forth. He's already told them in chapter 3, you can't afford the mystery or the meat. I have to still feed you milk. Verse 2. Moreover, it is required in stewards that a man be found faithful, that he's trustworthy. You can count on what he says. He's not going to tell you one thing and then change it. If he states it, you can depend on it. And if you're a true minister, that's exactly what you do. You do your homework until you know beyond a doubt that what you're teaching can be trusted. Why? Trusted because it's the word of God, the truth of God. And truth changes lives. You know, you never want to put your own thoughts in God's truths, because you could wreck a soul. You could really hurt somebody. Well, how do you know that? Because God knows the deeper mysteries and the truth as it should be given. That's why you should teach it verse by verse. Verse 3, but with me, it is a very small thing that I should be judged of you or of man's judgment. Yea, I judge not mine own self. In other words, you should never judge anyone. That's a big sin. But be set for it. Anytime you set out to teach God's word and you do it properly and you teach it as God would have you teach it, you're going to have people that will judge you. Boy, will they judge you. But you disregard anything but God the judge. Number one, if God gives you a truth and it's from his word, it doesn't matter what man might say. It's what God says and what God thinks that is important. You don't worry a whole lot about what men would think they could judge. You see, man cannot tell what you're thinking, and you cannot tell what another man is thinking. God knows your thoughts. That's what qualifies him to judge. You can't con him. You can't put anything over on him. His judgment is sure and accurate, whereas man just guesses in the dark. Paul is saying, hey, how could you judge me? I can't even judge myself necessarily. So that would kind of put it at odds, wouldn't it? Paul knew he was judged because God struck him down on the road to Damascus that day. Got his attention big time. Verse 4. For I know nothing by myself, yet am I not hereby justified, but he that judgeth me is the Lord. By myself, I could say nothing. I probably would know nothing. Why? By itself, he was a destroyer of the church. But by God's hand, he was struck down, converted, instilled the Holy Spirit within him, whereby he taught God's word and wrote a lot of the New Testament at God's hand, of course. But God would use this one. Verse 5, therefore, judge nothing, or you criticize nothing, before the time until the Lord come, who both will bring to light the hidden things of darkness, that mystery, and will make manifest the counsels of the hearts, that's your very mind, and then shall every man have praise of God. Why? Because God is always fair. This is the reason God can judge. He can judge fairly because, again, he knows what you're thinking. He knows what you deserve, and I guarantee you, you're always going to get everything you got coming to you. The good, the bad, the ugly. If you have good coming to you, you're going to have good. If you've got ugly coming to you, hey, you're going to get it. You can count on it. If you haven't repented of it, get ready. It's going to happen. Why? Because God knows your very thoughts. That's why he is judge. That's why he created us as he did. And, you know, this is why it makes our Father so happy when you submit to him. When you understand that and you humbly come before him and let him use you to what? To further the word, to further the truth. That is to help somebody that needs help. That is in ignorance concerning the deeper mysteries of God's word in the milk, skimming along. Most of them wouldn't even know there was a first age before this, even though science declares it over and over and over. They don't take the time to check it out in the manuscripts and realize God declared it himself long ago that there was an earth age before this, when dinosaurs roamed the hills, the mammoth roamed, that palm trees grew in New Mexico. We found them petrified there in documentaries. Reason for it, because then came the destruction of that first earth age, and then God brought in this one to find out whether you're going to love God or Satan. It's your choice. That's why he's the judge. Verse 6. And these things, brethren, I have in figure transferred to myself and to Apollos for your sakes, that you might learn in us not to think of men above that which is written, that no one of you be puffed up for one against another. You realize that we're all equal. You can't puff yourself up and say, well, I be a Paul. Paul's a deeper teacher. No, that doesn't matter. It's all the same word. You can't puff yourself up and play favorites. They're one ministry. It's the ministry of God. And God gives to his ministers what they can handle. And in doing so, it's all equal. Why? Because it all comes from God. It is from our Heavenly Father. You don't play favorites and you let them all become in one word, and that is the word of God. Verse 7, for who maketh thee to differ from another? Question. And what hast thou that thou didst not receive? What have you got that God didn't give you in the first place? What are you puffed up and bragging about it for? God gave it to you. Now, if thou didst receive it, why dost thou glory as if thou hadst not received it? Why do you make out like you had a dream in the night and it all came to you and God didn't give it to you? You know, there are some people that would do that. They, yes, that's my teaching. No, it's God's teaching. This is a very serious thing as far as our Father is concerned. If you want his blessings, is to know that all truth flows from him and the love that he brings forth in that word, that it's all equal. Whom God, you might say, well, it seems a little unfair. No, whom God gives much, he expects much. Whom God gives little, he expects little and calls it even. Calls it equally blessed. Both are going to get blessed exactly the same. Why? Because God gave it all for a purpose, for a reason, for the destiny of God's children overall to be taught that truth equally. Verse 8. Now, ye are full. That's to say your little churches down here that you've set up, they're full. He doesn't say full of what, okay? Now ye are rich, or you think you are. You have reigned as kings without us. And I would to God you did reign, that we also might reign with you. Now, you can be sure that if we were there, we'd reign with you all right, rain something down on their head. In other words, some people have to think, well, this is my little church, and I'm it, and this is it. And they cut God out. They put a crown on themselves and reign as a king. This is the word of God by so-and-so. This is Joe Blow's ministry. Oh, I didn't know Joe. I've read a lot of scripture, but I've never read that Joe Blow had a ministry. I know our Father does. And it's well if all follow it. Man better keep his name away from a ministry. For it's God's ministry. And he treats all equally. Don't play church. Verse 9, for I think that God hath set forth us, the apostles, last, as it were appointed to death. For we are made a spectacle unto the world. That's the way they would treat us, and to angels and to men. In other words, they stare at us when we bring forth the truth, but who cares? You know, a lot of people, when you say there was a first earth age, even that alone will cause snickers. How ignorant can you be? Many people are, and not realizing there was a first earth age. Why you can't, there's no way that you could understand why people are on earth today in the flesh if you didn't understand what happened back in the first earth age, and it's written right here in the scripture. That's the mystery part of it. And yet it's so simple. A child can understand it. I know that upsets some, but so help me God, it's the truth. When God enlightens and when God opens your eyes, your spiritual eyes and ears to hear the truth, it doesn't matter what the world thinks. It's what God's word says, because that is the way it's going down. Verse 10, we are fools for Christ's sake. Christianity, they smirk, they make light of, but we are wise in Christ. Wisdom comes from him. We are weak in the flesh, we are, but ye are strong. Ye are honorable, but we are despised. Many times you think when you stay clear of it, but when we declare the truth, they will look at us as weak. They're not. Why? They have the power of God. They're not weak at all. Don't ever let that little thought enter your mind, for they as human flesh are weak, but God protects them. God looks over them. God strengthens them. And so it is. The enemy, and much of this said in irony by Paul, he's kind of ribbing them a little bit, okay? Verse 11, even unto this present hour, we both hunger and thirst and are naked. Naked is a wrong translation. It means we're not dressed up as fancy as you all are. Why? We're traveling. We don't have a wardrobe right with us the way you all do. And are buffeted. It's a rough old trip out there on those highways, byways. And have no certain dwelling place. We don't have a home to put our little old heads down every night to keep our hair combed properly. Even at that present hour when God's word was reigning supreme, his disciples had a kind of a rough old cut at it. And I wonder how many Christians there would be today if you still had to go through this to bring forth the word of God. Verse 12, and labor, working with our own hands. Paul was a tent maker. That's the way he cut it. Being reviled, that's to say they curse at us. We bless them back in turn. Being persecuted, we suffer it. Patiently, we suffer the very slander and persecution that they bring upon us. Why? The power of God is with them. You know, how humble Paul was to have God's hand upon him, struck down, chosen especially, promised by God that he was a chosen vessel. And yet at the same time, he brought forth the ministry in this way. You know, it was dangerous out on those byways, but they could cut it. Why? God was with them. Verse 13, being defamed, this means slandered. I mean, their name drug in the mud. We entreat, we are made as the filth of the world and are the off-scourging. You know what that is? That's the garbage. We're the garbage of all things unto this day. We're saying this is the way the eyes of the world are. That's the way they judge. How wrong they can be. True knowledge is a beautiful thing, and the truth will always set you free in knowing God's word and his leadership and what he has in store for us in that third earth age, which is the eternity. And guess what's going to happen in that eternity? These off-scourging this defaming and cursing, they're not going to be there. Okay, they're going to be gone. Those that do not convert. And you know, it is wonderful that you can have honor in your heart, that even though somebody may badmouth you, and even though somebody might think they're taking advantage of you, with deep in your heart, you know if it's possible, you want to see their soul saved because they're children of God. And that's why God blesses you. Is you're patient and long-suffering, and you strive to teach that truth in hopes that they will convert, they will come to the truth, they will repent and be followers of God. And so it is. Now listen carefully, verse 14. I write not these things to shame you, but as my beloved sons, I warn you. I want you to be on guard. I want you to expect it. Well, you know, dear brother, I always thought if you was a minister, everybody glad-handed you, and everything was just precious, and the beloved brotherhood just carried you right on. Oh, how wrong you would be out in the world. Because you are laughed at, you are made light of, and atheists have a big joke with you, and that's fine. It's to their own damnation. But what he's saying here is I want to warn you. I want you to be set in advance. You know, what is he saying? I don't want you to be some hothouse lily that's going to march out there in the first opposition, you're gone. Okay. I want to toughen you up a little bit. I want you to know how it is to be a strong Christian. What it all amounts to, you can cut it. You're a can-do type person. A little wrinkle in the feathers will not bother you one iota. You can look them straight in the eye and know that God is with you. You have the victory and you're marching forward. And that's the way it should be. So he said, I'm warning you. It's not a pretty picture all the way, but it's pretty. And when you know in your heart, God is with us. 15. For though we have 10,000 instructors in Christ, yet have ye not many fathers. For in Christ Jesus, I have begotten you through the gospel. You may have 1,000 people there that want to tell you what Christ means to you. Now, I want you to think this through, because a lot of people would quit before they absolutely thought it all the way through. He said, you got all kinds of instructors out there. But who converted the church to start with that is the Father spiritually? Now, there you have the clue. Don't jump to conclusions here until you think it through. Because Paul brought the word, but whose word was it? Okay, let's think it through. Well, of course, it was God's word. So we have one Father, all right, and he's in heaven. He's watching over us, and he uses Paul in that way. And it doesn't matter how many instructors you have. There's only one Father. That's the living God. Don't you ever forget it. He sent one, which is to say the Son, Jesus Christ. Well, what does that mean again now? Yahweh's Savior, the Anointed One. That's the door. You got to go through that door or you're not going. So sometimes it takes a little bit of thought to get down to oneness. Or you're going to, as you see, Paul's leaving that so you could make Paul a big number there. But that's not what Paul wants you to draw from it. Okay. There's only one God. That's the point. He's our Father. 16, wherefore I beseech you, be you followers of me. You imitate what I do, and I am sold out to that one. I'm sold out to God because he sent that Son to me on the road to Damascus, knocked me down, converted me, and I am sold out. I could never do anything other than serve the living God, and he is the Father of all. Father of all, why? Well, in Ezekiel chapter 18, verse 4, all souls belong to me, God says. Why? Because he created them. They're his to do with as he chooses. Verse 17, for this cause have I sent unto you Timotheus, or Timothy, who is my beloved son, spiritually speaking, and faithful in the Lord. I mean, you can count on what he says. Who shall bring you into remembrance of my ways which be in Christ, as I teach everywhere in every church. I don't change that message. I don't change one message here some way and go over here and teach another way. You know, this is the way, you watch out for ministers, and he's teaching here, and don't you overlook it. Some we have a saying in the South, he's anybody's dog that'll hunt with him, okay? Which means whatever crowd he's in, he's gonna tickle their fancy with words. He's going to say what they want him to say. Doesn't matter what God's word says. He knows the crowd. He knows what they want to hear. And he's going to sugarcoat their little fancies, and he's worthless. Paul is saying, hey, I don't care where I am. I don't care who I'm talking to. They all get the same message, and it is a message of God. We have one God, thousands of instructors, one truth, one God, and follow him. Follow me because I follow him. There's no other way out. And so it is. What a teacher this Paul was. How humble. You know, what would happen with a lot of people if they had a following like Paul did? Man, they would start them a church. They wouldn't travel around being roughed up everywhere they would go. They would have thousands would attend and just put him on a pedestal. He could have had, talk about being a king and reigning right there, as he said they're trying to do earlier. he could have done it. But no, he was a tent maker. He still made tents. He didn't live off of these people. He made tents wherever he went. That's Aquila and Priscilla were both tent makers. That's one of the, I guess, the reason they kind of buddied up. And then, but mainly because God had them to, and God used them. And especially Priscilla, boy, how he used her. But he did not see fit to make anything out of himself other than to teach God's word. And do you know something? That's why God gives you the word, when you'll teach it instead of yourself. When you will teach that word that he gives you, whereby people, spiritual eyes can see, their spiritual ears can hear, the simplicity in which God himself, our Father, one God, brings us the message and the Savior, whereby you have that saving grace, and God overlooks how precious it is that he loves his children. No, Paul didn't teach a different message everywhere he went. Just one, the word of God. And do you know something? Even to this day, because of Paul's honesty and straightforwardness in writing these letters to Corinth and to Thessalonica and to the Colossae and to many other places, those letters are still taught. And do you know something? He's telling the truth. They all say the same message. That's the message of God. Not different sprinkled here for one group or different from another group. God's word, straight on, straightforward, something that is palatable, can be heard by all people. Verse 18 to continue. Now, some are puffed up as though I would not come to you. Some of you just keep on doing what you're doing. You say, he's not coming. We can do whatever we want to. We'll just start our own little thing here. Puffed up means you are proud and bragging and in yourself, okay? Self-righteous. We can get her done, all right? They're not listening, in other words. Verse 19, but I will come to you shortly, if the Lord will. Now, I want you to note that. If the Lord will, and will know. Not the speech of them which are puffed up, but the power. And what power is that? The word of God. That's what it amounts to. What that, the very power of God. Now, I always pray. Paul made a statement. I'm coming to you shortly, if God will, if the Lord wills. Always pray God's will, okay? You don't want anything if God doesn't want it. And that should be one of the first lines in your prayer request always. Father, if it's your will. Why? Because he knows what's best for you. And he wants what's best for you. You could ask for some dumb thing that could get you in more trouble than you can get out of. And if you do, he's not going to give it to you if you're in good standing with him. Therefore, always ask his will. That's what Paul does here. If it's God's will, I'm going to be there, and I'm going to be there shortly. And it won't be not the speech of them that are puffed up, that are a bunch of braggarts, but the power of the Holy Spirit. The power of the Holy Spirit heals, guides, directs, changes thoughts. Sometimes you can't change thoughts. But if it has to do with your destiny and God's will, God can take their little old minds and... He can tweak them just like that and change minds and hearts to get his word done. Okay? And that's why Paul is saying, those puffed up ones don't bother me one iota. Verse 20, for the kingdom of God is not in word, but in power. You need to grab a hold of that real well. The kingdom, what does that mean exactly? It's the king and his dominion, and it's everywhere. He is our king, and it is not just the word, but it's the power that goes with it. And when you execute that power, claim it, demand it, stand for it, then that power is with you. You see, Christ gave you power over all of your enemies and the satanic force. You don't have to worry about it. Why would you get uptight about it? You're protected through the Holy Spirit. You want to know where the proof of that is? You will find it in the great book of Luke, chapter 10, beginning with verse 19. I give you power over all your enemies, including Satan, the serpent, scorpions, all the things of the book of Revelation that bring in the hard times for God's elect. You got power over them, so what are you sweating? You don't have to sweat anything. Why? The king and his dominion is not only word, but his word is power. Verse 21, to complete the chapter. What will you question? Shall I come unto you with a rod or in love and in the spirit of meekness? It's up to you. You're going to get what you got coming to you. If you continue being puffed up, rest assured, Paul will be there with the rod. You might say, well, that's, you know, and the little bleeding heart Christians today say, oh, gracious, God forgive. Jesus wouldn't do that. Oh, well, it's his order. Don't you know what love is? He will come in love anyway, because tough love, it's bearing a rod. Otherwise, who would care? Who cares about the puffed up ones? Push them off in the ditch, get rid of them. You don't want them anyway? Well, a true Christian does, if we can convert them. So you got to put the rod to them a little bit every once in a while. And righteous indignation comes forth. And there is a bit of correction there for a puffed up one. Bring them right on down to God's level, which is power in the Holy Spirit. You know, it would frighten me to live in this generation, in this world, with the things, the events that are transpiring, if I did not know that the power of God through the Holy Spirit was with us. It would be a frightening thing. But with his power, we're comfortable. We're at ease. We have the victory. Do you know who you can thank for that? Your Father. There's just one. You got 1,000 instructors? Maybe. But you got one Father, his word, and his power. Listen to it. Let him know you love him. It pays great dividends. All right, bless your hearts. Listen a moment, won't you please?
0: The Mark of the Beast on CD is our free introductory offer to you. 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It is getting late in the game. You need to know what the Mark of the Beast is. As it's written in Revelation chapter 13, verse 8, many will be deceived. There is no need for you to be deceived. Christ said in Mark 13, 23, Behold, I have foretold you all things. Jesus indeed told us how not to be deceived, and Pastor Arnold Murray takes you on a step-by-step study of God's Word concerning this critical subject, the Mark of the Beast. 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
1: And there we are back again. Let's have the 800 number, please. 1-800-643-4645. That number is good from Puerto Rico throughout the U.S., Alaska, Hawaii, all over Canada. If the Spirit moves, you got a question, you share it. Won't you do that? Please never ask a question about a particular reverend or denomination. We don't judge people. As today's lecture goes, God is the judge. We judge no man. But God certainly does. You do have the right for spiritual discernment to know who to listen to, though. Listen to your Father. Those of you that listen by shortwave around the world, it's always a pleasure hearing from you, and your announcer at the end of the hour will give you our mailing address. It's always a pleasure hearing from you. Now, you got a prayer request. You don't need the number or an address. Why? God knows what you're thinking right now. He loves you. He may not love what you do always. But he does love you, and he wants that love returned. If you want part of that power, you must love him and let him know. That makes his day. You can read in the last verse of Revelation chapter 4, he created all things for his pleasure. That means you. You either give him pleasure or you're probably not going to receive any blessings, okay? It's that simple. Let him know you love him. That pleasures him. Father, around the globe we come. We ask that you lead, guide, direct, Father. Touch in Yeshua's precious name. Thank you, Father. Amen. Okay, question time. We're going to go with Marie from Texas. If I can't understand the book of Revelation, what other book in the Bible can I read that is like Revelation? No, I don't want you to go there. I want, if you've had my tapes on Revelation, I don't think you probably have, study it with me. You can order the book of Revelation, or it'll be taught. It'll be a while before it's taught on television, but it will be again. But until then, it's better that you order the tapes or CDs and let me lead you through Revelation, because it means to reveal. God wants you to know what it says. It's important. It's simple. But sometimes you need a teacher and to take you through it, that word. So I don't want you to go somewhere else, because if you can't understand the revealing, you have a problem. But I know you can. And with my help, I know certainly that you can. And I highly recommend that you do that. I could tell you that the book of Daniel is simply an overlay of the book of Revelation. But if you didn't understand Revelation, you sure wouldn't understand Daniel. So you need a little bit of help there, and that'll get it for you. Robert from Illinois. You said Satan will be released this year, 2012. Can you please explain this more? I did not say that. Okay. The only thing you could have heard me say is that we're in the generation of the fig tree, and Satan will be released during that generation. But the year certainly was not mentioned. I know a lot of people are getting nervous about December of 2012 because the Mayan calendar ends there, but it's just the end of a segment, okay? It's supposed to start over then again. But it will be interesting to see what happens there, an interesting time. But I did not say Satan would come this year. He will come to this generation because we're in the generation of the fig tree. Stacy from North Carolina. Okay, when teaching the book of Jeremiah, you mentioned that there are pictograms, okay, in the Bible. I didn't catch the verses or meaning, so can you please, where they are located in the Bible, and please explain how to do our homework on searching and edifying the pictograms. It's not pictograms, it's pictogram, okay? And what are pictograms? Okay, it is, the particular one you're talking about is Jeremiah chapter 25, verse 26. A pictogram, and it's done two times. It's done again, if I remember right, in the 51st chapter. And it is the word translated Shishak. Shishak. Now, what makes it a pictogram is they take the last letter in the Hebrew alphabet and make it the first, and make the first letter in the Hebrew alphabet the last, and so on and so forth until it makes, could we say, a crossword puzzle, okay? In other words, there's a hidden message within it. What it ends up actually being is BBL, which is what? Babylon. It's Babel, or confusion. And that's what the pictogram is. Why would God do that? He wants your attention. He wants you to understand there are a little deeper truths. So he makes it a pictogram. And there are two of them. There's more than that, but two using Shishak. That's how you will find it. If you have a companion Bible, it explains that for you in the column, the side column. You see, some English people are not great scholars in Aramaic or Hebrew or Greek. But the person who put together the Companion Bible was a fantastic scholar in both Aramaic and Hebrew and in Greek. He was so good at translating that he is the only Christian that Ginsberg allowed to proofread the Masoret. That's saying a lot. That may not mean a lot to some people, but that's tall cotton, okay? And certainly that edifies, and God leads, God directs, and how good it is. But a Companion Bible would help you on that. Okay, Peter from North Carolina. Pastor Murray, thank you and your sons and staff. You're welcome. If the elect are going to blow Satan's cover as Christ, why would he even bother with them? If I were him, I would run from the elect and ignore them. Does he have to deal with the elect because it's God's orders? No, you underestimate Satan. How much of the world do you think Satan has following him? Practically all of it. Do you think, I mean, he's supernatural. He thinks that he's good enough. He can have even the elect eating right out of his hand. You see, you're underestimating him. He's going to go for you to win your heart, buddy. So you want to be set for that, all right? He thinks he's that good. And why wouldn't he? Most of the world whores after him. They think he's a great guy and laugh at Christians. Okay, we got Noreen from Louisiana. My question is this: I am aware not to wish good tidings and so forth to those who follow false teachings, but what about my wishing my boss a nice day off when he comes, does not have to work? God places convictions on people. That means he lets you know when he doesn't want you to do it. It seems to me like your boss is pushing religion at work, don't you? That's a mistake. That's where you make your livelihood. That's where you make your income so you can teach God's word somewhere else and plant seeds and everything. Don't do it at work. But what I'm telling you, don't fall into his trap, okay? He's a little bit on the ignorant side. So you're big enough that you can live with that and you can figure it out, okay? But sometimes you have to make your own decision, and so it is. But you're doing good. I'm proud of you. Scott from Wisconsin. You're welcome. Thank you for... I have stage 4 liver colon cancer. I don't know how much time I have left, but could you answer these questions on the air? Thank you. How do I properly repent? All you got to do is tell him, Father, I repent of this so it's erased from the book of life, and have a change of heart, you know. I know you have a change of heart or you wouldn't be wanting to repent. All you got to do is let him know, Father, I'm sorry, I did it. And if I cannot tolerate chemo anymore, is that okay with God? I cannot take being sick or suffering anymore. But hey, Scott, you know

What? It's your ship. You're the one sailing her. But do you know, like in today's lecture, I said, always pray for God's will. If God still has a purpose here for you, even if you stop the chemo, if it's making you that sick where you're not having any quality of life, then if God still has a purpose for you, he'll fix it without it. Now, I'm not saying he will do that, but I'm saying that's what happens when you pray with God's will. But, old partner, what I'm telling you is your body is your ship. You're the captain of it. Don't you let somebody else tell you within what you really want to do. You talk it over with the Father, and you go for it. You sail your own ship. Don't you put her on the rocks, but you sail her proudly and bring her forth with God's will, okay? Rich from New York. I'm very, very upset about my wife leaving me with my best friend. She left without any word to me, just up and left me. I struggle immensely daily with not being able to forgive either one of them. I want to, but I haven't been able to. I've been over 6 months now. What should I do? Well, hey, why are you worried about them? They're not fit for you. You don't, why let them bother you? You deserve better, okay? You deserve better than those two. Why would you let them upset your life and everything when they're not fit to worry about, okay? Trash is trash, okay, if that be the case. So I'm just helping you to get your head screwed on right so that you go on, that God has something much more important for you. And you go for it, okay? Sorry this happened, but it happens in life, and if somebody's not good enough for you, sometimes God takes them out of your life, be that as it may. And that's one way to look at it. Barbara from North Carolina, my question is about children who die before the age of accountability. I am in a Bible study group, and they believe that children are innocent and are thus saved because of their innocency of our age. Don't we all have to account to the Father for our salvation and decide to love and follow him? I think this decision is made during the millennium. Please give me scripture to document, and do children under age of accountability have an angel? Well, haven't you ever read Matthew 19, verse 14 and 15? What did it say? They were kind of telling Jesus, they thought, well, he's tired. You get those kids out of here. Get them back. Get the children back. He says, you stop. Don't you ever suffer the little children to come to me. That means you bring them forth. Don't you dare try to drive them away from me. And he brought those little children forth, and what did he do? This is important. And I'm sure it's the 15th verse. He laid hands on them. If Jesus lays hands on children or anyone else, hey, they're home free, friend. So I hope that helps you. God is so fair that innocent is innocent. That means exactly that. There are some people, you see, maybe what you're forgetting is there are some people that are just too good for this earth age, and sometimes young people are taken home, I believe, for that very reason. God loves them. But it isn't because they didn't earn it and have to wait till the millennium. They earned it in the first earth age. Okay. I will stop there. Patty from Florida. My question is simply, I suppose, but I was wondering if the beautiful bouquet of floral arrangement that you have behind you, if they are fresh flowers. The reason I am asking is because I have been told that it's biblical order to have fresh flowers to offer up to God when we come before him or the church settings. Well, when you look like I do, you got to have things on the set that kind of help out, okay? They are real, they are fresh, and they're beautiful, and they maybe even make me look good. And I know God is pleased with them. Thanks for asking, but they're real flowers, and God, just beautiful. We thank our Father for all of his

0: love him. My ex-wife passed and was cremated. It was her choice. That's fine, no problem. She's already with the Father, and the body's back to dust. Rachel from Oklahoma, can you tell me when a child becomes old enough to be held accountable for their choices? No one can ever give me a definite answer. You have blessed us by teaching me, and I am sharing with my children. Well, thank you. Well, when a child becomes accountable, that means when they know that Christ died on the cross for our sins, and when they make a commitment to him, and with full knowledge. If you ever see baptisms by the chapel, if you see a real young child being baptized, you will note whichever pastor is baptizing that child will usually talk to him a second. You won't be able to hear it, most likely. But it's to determine if the child is accountable. And I would never, you know, many people would say, well, we just don't, if they're not 12 years old, we're not going to baptize them. Well, how would you feel if a six-year-old that loved the Lord, and bless your hearts, we've got a lot of 5 and 6 years old and even younger that study with us in the simplicity that Christ teaches that are very accountable. They know more about the word than a lot of adults because of proper teaching. But how would you feel if you were a pastor and a six-year-old that felt accountable asked to be baptized and you refused, and on the road home there was an accident and they were killed? How would you handle that? I mean, really, before God, how would you answer? So it's best not to judge people. And it is best to know that accountability is, I know some six-year-olds that know a lot more Bible than somebody 60, some people 60 years old. Be that as it may, Laura Lee from Pennsylvania, we do not know if there are or will be more intruders. An intruder enters our home, will not leave when asked or told. I want to back up. A situation occurred that could happen in my world, so I would like to know what correctly to do. An intruder enters the home and will not leave when told. We do not know if there are or will be more intruders. We do not know if they are armed or could use something in the room to harm us. We do know that persons and others can overpower us. We wonder if after seeing, they will leave people who can ID them alive in the room. There is more than one person that can kill if killing should be take place. Question, we wonder if a window of opportunity opens, do we or can we kill them considering the above? And if this happens in a place in the community, do rules apply morally as home? Or, you know, it's, have you ever read 1 Timothy chapter 5, verse 8? A person that won't protect your own family is worse than an infidel. Okay. Laura Lee, don't ever, you know, always obey your civil laws. Okay, because there are some places you're not allowed to have a weapon. But there are more equalizers than a gun. There's crossbows. There's things. Don't let somebody enter your home and bother your children. You did not invite them in. They are worthless, or they would not be there. And always make certain that you know it's not a relative or somebody like that. Usually, I have a way that if you hear somebody breaking into your home or coming into your home at night, a flash of light always startles a person. I don't care who they are. So you take your weapon, if it's legal in your state, and most states now have a permit to carry concealed, or at least most any state has the right to protect your own home, armed citizens, or as it should be. And go to a light switch, and when that door is broken through, flip that light on. It will startle them. They will probably throw their hands up. And if they are already in your house and it's obvious they have weapons in hand or something, and it's not old Uncle Peck or somebody else that's drunker than three sheets in the wind, you know, all confused, then that's it. Protect your family. You have every right to do that, okay? Don't let someone abuse your family. Get rid of them, okay? You know, crime really goes down in states like Arkansas, where many of us have permits to carry, okay? I mean, criminals, when we're armed and can take care of business, they don't want anything to do with us. And that's good judgment on their part. Gloria from Wisconsin. Okay, when we pass from this earth and go to paradise, do we communicate with others who are all also waiting judgment? Sure, you know your family that's already passed on and so forth. Communicate. God is not the God of the dead, but the living. And they are very much alive, even though the flesh is turned back to dust. That person is very much alive with the Father in paradise, or on the opposite side of paradise, and they're communicating too, probably crying a lot in their coffin. They don't have a coffin in paradise, okay? They can't afford one. They're just there. We know they don't have any clothing on necessarily because they don't have any righteous acts, okay? But anyway, they're there and that's it. And I'm going to have to get to this one in the next broadcast. Hey, I love you all because you enjoy studying God's word. Most of all, God loves you for it. Hey, it's the letter he's written to you, and when you read it and study it, excuse me, and take it to heart, it makes his day. And when you, and I'm talking to you, make his day, God's day, boy, is he going to bless you. You can count on it. We are brought to you by your tithes and offerings. If we have helped you, you help us keep coming to you. Won't you do that? Bless God. He will always bless you. Now, most important, though, you listen to me. You stay in his word every day. In his word, when you stay in it, it's a good day. You know why? Even with trouble? Because Jesus, Yeshua, is the living word.
1: 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Thank you for watching today's program, and God bless you.

The book of Ezekiel. What a fantastic study, this book of Ezekiel. The book of Ezekiel that covers, if you would, those vehicles, those circular discs. In the Hebrew, it states very clearly that that whirlwind with the color amber traced back to the Hebrew, highly polished bronze. What an exciting thing that God's word informs us on all things. Ezekiel, one of my favorite prophets of the Bible, probably more written, not probably, but absolutely more written on what will happen in the millennium age than even the book of Revelation. Ezekiel guiding you through it, what God will expect at the final battle, Armageddon and Haman Gog, recorded in this great prophecy. I know you're going to enjoy it, the book of Ezekiel.

shaken. All right, we're going to shake, rattle, and roll here in the Word of God. A lot of people are confused by 2 Peter chapter 3, verse 10, whereby it stipulates there was an earth age before this one, and this one itself will be destroyed, the elements, that is, by fire. And this really shakes a lot of people up because they don't understand the word elements. God is not angry at those that serve him. God is not angry at those that love him. Elements is stanchion in the Greek, and it means rudiments. Everything that is evil will be burned. Everything that is evil will be done away with. Not that that our Father loves. He's coming here to establish a kingdom. Therefore, if you serve him, when it speaks of a great shaking or a destruction, you don't have to worry about it. Your Redeemer draweth nigh. That's what it's all about. Now, in this generation, you're going to see a lot of trouble. All you got to do is look around you today and you can see that trouble. All the nations at war, and usually it's a religious war. So no one understands. Our Father told us this is going to happen. Don't let it be a surprise to you. He said it's going to happen. But he is slow to anger. I want you to go to the Minor Prophets, the great book of Amos, and go to chapter 9, if you would, and we'll be reading from there in a moment. Our Father has warned both in the Old Testament and the New that vengeance belongeth to him. When the day comes and that time is right, he intends to make things right. All those even that have offended his election, that is to say those that love him, many of them have to pay for it today, because our Father says, touch not mine anointed, touch not those that have the seal of God in their forehead. You'll find that written in Revelation chapter 9, verse 4. And with that statement, he wants you to know that he loves you. And even also, as it is written in Luke chapter 21, that not one hair on your head can be bothered by the enemy, nor will God. Why? He loves you. And love runs deep, and love runs true. And you don't have to worry. Our Father loves those that love him. Now, Amos chapter 9, let's pick it up there, where he speaks of another shaking, a quaking. The etymology of this word quake probably comes from originally the word wave, like a sea wave, you know, that just keeps hammering, keeps trembling, and then brought up into a shaking, like a trembling, a fear within yourself. You don't have to do that. You don't have anything to worry about. That's the beauty of Christianity, is that you have that security. And who is your security? Your Father. He loves you. Okay, Amos chapter 9, verse 1. Listen to it, the words of your Father. I saw the Lord standing up on the altar. This is the altar of God. And he said, smite the lintel of the door, that the post may shake, and cut them in the head, all of them, and I will slay the last of them with the sword. He that fleeth of them shall not flee away, and he that escapeth of them shall not be delivered. And boy, many people read that, and you know, Christians have a way of getting on a guilt trip. They just automatically, they just start saying, boy, that sounds bad. Well, it sounds bad to his enemy, not talking about those that love him. And you know, when you love him, you're not perfect. You may be mature, but you're not perfect, and it's real easy for those guilt feelings to slip in. You suppress them, okay, as best you can to know. That is after repentance, okay, because they don't exist any longer. Again, that's the beauty of Christianity. That sounds, you know, what is it, the lintel of the door, what is it you're supposed to have on your doorpost, okay, spiritually speaking now? What happened on Passover night? They put the blood of the lamb on the doorpost, and the death angel had to pass over. Likewise here, if you have the blood of Christ on
spiritually speaking, on your doorpost, Father's not angry at you. He passes over, doesn't have any influence whatsoever on those that love him. Verse 2, though they, this is the enemy again, though they dig into hell, thence shall mine hand take them. Though they climb up to heaven, thence will I bring them down. They can work out their own salvation all they want to, just like they tried to build the Tower of Babel once to get up above the flood to save themselves. It doesn't matter. I'm going to have my vengeance, okay? 3, and though they hide themselves in the top of Carmel, this means a beautiful, plush place. It's a park, okay? A garden. I will search and take them out thence, and though they be hid from my sight in the bottom of the sea, thence will I command the serpent, and he shall bite them. In other words, there's no hiding from our Father if you're wicked. Okay, just not going to happen. Likewise, there's nothing you have to be concerned or worried about if you love him. That, you know, do you understand that's what he wants from you? He doesn't want your burnt offerings. He wants you to love him. He created you, as it's written in Revelation chapter 4, the last verse, for his pleasure. But quite, again, he loves you. He wishes no harm upon you. But I guarantee you, as you read, you can see it's going to be pretty tough on those that don't love him. Those that work against him, those that just try to remove the name of God from the vocabulary of children, it's going to ricochet, and boy, are they going to get it, okay? Verse 4, and though they go into captivity among their enemies, thence will I command the sword, and it shall slay them, and I will set mine eyes upon them for evil and not for good. I'm not going to have a good thought about them. That day's coming, friend, when Father gets fed up. So don't worry about the trouble you've got today. He will always sustain us in how to take care of business. So don't get shook up on your first cruise every time you think the world's falling apart. It's just getting into shape as he said it would. And though he is slow to anger, it's building. And we're working toward that day. And the Lord of hosts is he that toucheth the land, and it shall melt. This here again is that threat. And all that dwell therein shall mourn, and it shall rise up wholly like a flood, like that wave shaking, and shall be drowned as by the flood of Egypt. Now, again, who's he talking about? He's not talking about those he loves. Is it not amazing how often you have to remind Christians, he's not talking to you. He's not talking about you. He's talking about those that stir trouble in this world and teach atheism or that goes against God. Okay. Verse 6, it is he that buildeth his stories. That's to say his spheres, the Milky Way. The very heavens themselves, look up at them in the heaven, and hath founded his troop in the earth. Who is his troop in the earth? Do you know who it is today? It's his election. And he's not angry at them. He founded them. He chose them before the foundations of the world, whereby they could serve him. You know why? They stood against Satan there, and they're going to again. He knows they've got it, that they can cut it. Can-do type people. He that calleth for the waters of the sea and poureth them out upon the face of the earth. The Lord is his name. And of course, this is uppercase, it's Yahweh in the Hebrew tongue, our Heavenly Father. So he's in charge. So where does that leave you? Nothing to worry about. Okay. Why? He loves you. He's going to protect you. He is your security. And boy, does he know how to take care of our enemies, for they are the enemies of God. Are ye not as children of the Ethiopians unto me, O children of Israel, saith the Lord? Have not I brought up Israel out of the land of Egypt? And
the Philistines from Capra and the Syrians from Kir. In other words, I've guided you. It wasn't just a migration. I took care of it. And are you like these that worship Baal? For this country was a great Baal worshiper. 8, behold, the eyes of the Lord are upon the sinful kingdom. The eyes of the Lord when he's in anger are upon who? Sinful kingdom. And I will destroy it from off the face of the earth, saving that I will not utterly destroy the house of Jacob, saith the Lord. That's his promise. Why? Because of those he has founded in his election, those that love him, and quite frankly, opening in Christianity, whomsoever will. Doesn't matter who they are, if they love him, if they follow him, if they care. Hey, you have that protection net around you as long as you use common sense. Father has nothing against you other than to protect you and to love you. It's a beautiful place to be, beloved. You just can't, it just doesn't get any better, okay, is to be in the Father's arms. In that day, verse 10, I'm going to read it again. All the sinners of my people shall die by the sword, which say, the evil shall not overtake nor prevent us. If you don't love him, it's going to. You play around with strange fire, and it's going to burn you. You have to remain focused on the word of God. Or, hey, bye, have a good trip. Enjoy yourself as long as you can. You want to let Father lead, guide, and direct. 11, in that day will I raise up the tabernacle of David that is fallen and close up the breaches thereof. And I will raise up his ruins and I will build it as in the days of old. That throne of David, whose rightful throne is it today? It's Christ's throne. Okay. Jesus Christ himself, he shall return. When he raises that up, that is the second advent, when Christ himself sits upon that throne, the throne of David. And justice is issued and from all ports. Verse 12, that they may possess the remnant of Edom, listen carefully, and of all the heathen, which, here's a condition, which are called by my name, meaning they are Christian, saith the Lord that doeth this. It's his plan. I don't care who you are, if you love him, if you are called by his name, Christian, he's going to protect you. You're going to be saved. I don't care where you are. Edom is Esau's country. That's Rush, Russia. Okay. Doesn't matter where you are. He's going to save you if you love him. That makes the difference. 13, behold, the days come, saith the Lord, that the plowman shall overtake the reaper, and the treader of grapes, him that soweth seed. And the mountain shall drop down sweet wine, and all the hills shall melt. What? Flowing with milk and honey. And what he's saying, I'm going to make all this up to you ultimately. You can count on it. Boy, have we got something nice to look forward to. Whatever little bit of problems you go through today, you smile about it. And thank God for the challenge, because you can cut it. You can take care of it. And get ready for the blessings, because he will even bless you today. Okay. It is his promise. 14, and I will bring again the captivity of my people of Israel. And they shall build the waste cities and inhabit them, and they shall plant vineyards and drink the wine thereof. You're not going to be taxed out of everything you own. You're not going to have some middleman taking it all away from you. You raise it, you're going to enjoy it. And they shall also make gardens and eat the fruit of them. Again, alone, by themselves, whatever, you know, whatever, what you do, what you grow, what you provide, it's yours. And I will plant them upon their land, and they shall no more be pulled up out of their land, which I have given them, saith the Lord thy God. So, the wicked world is in trouble. It's in more trouble than it could even imagine. The wicked in the world, if they only knew that our Father, he controls the sea.
He controls all things. And that quake, which the word quake, like an earthquake, that's a shaking. And he's promised, I'm going to shake them good. And he will, and he shall. Now, in this same minor prophets, go to the book of Nahum. Book of Nahum. Nahum in the Hebrew tongue means compassionate counselor. God to give you counsel that shows his compassion, that leads you, that directs you, that loves you. Now, do you remember what Nineveh is about? The Assyrian was, it was prophesied, they're going to overtake Israel. And the Assyrian is one of the names for Antichrist, example in Isaiah chapter 14. So he is a type, the head of these people of Nineveh. Though the city was saved for a while. Why? Because of the fish god. You know, you all know that story. And at the same time, though, they were to approach and be the enemy of Israel. And they were. They were an enemy of God because they did not stick with it. So let's pick it up in chapter 1, verse 1. The burden of Nineveh, this word burden doesn't mean like you would in the English. It means the oracle, or you can count on it. This is the word for Nineveh. The book of the vision of Nahum, the Elkoshite, to God is jealous. And the Lord revengeth. You can count on it. The Lord revengeth and is furious. The Lord will take vengeance on his adversaries, and he reserveth wrath for his enemies. Now, tell me honestly what you read there. Did you start shaking in your boots? You shouldn't have. He was very specific in declaring he's angry at his enemies. You're not an enemy of God. And really, there is a shaking coming, and I want you to know above all, it's not toward you. It doesn't have anything to do with you. So don't you fear it, and don't you worry about it. It's the shaking of our Father, and because that jealousy, he's a jealous God. He doesn't like it when he created all the souls. All the souls belong to him. Ezekiel chapter 18, verse 4. You don't get around to giving him your soul. He's already got it. Okay, it's his to do with as he chooses. And in within that, he loves his children. But boy, does he take care of anyone that bothers them. He's jealous. He does not, after having created them, want them whoring around after a false god like the Antichrist. That really gets to him. Okay. And, you know, he uses these emotions. He said, how would you feel? Well, in Mark 13, how would you feel if your husband had been away for 2,000 years and came back and you were suckling a child? He puts it in this language so you can understand emotionally how he feels about it. Why he's jealous? If you fall off to the spurious Messiah because you listen to some fairy tale about fly away. Okay. Instead of staying in the field doing the Father's work. Of course he's jealous. So stay true. He's not angry at you. He's angry at the enemy. Those that would come against him. Those that would misuse him. And especially the spurious Messiah that is going to try to play Jesus, Savior. And he's going to save a lot of people right straight to hell, is what he's going to do. If you don't understand that, put it on the shelf and relax, okay? Verse 3, the Lord is slow to anger. Boy, he's got patience. That's what that means. And great in power and will not at all acquit the wicked. There's no way they're going to get away with it. Unless they repent, of course, then they're no longer what? Wicked. Okay. The Lord hath his way in the whirlwind and in the storm and the clouds or the dust of his feet. He can do whatever he chooses. He is the I am that I am.
He rebuketh the sea, and maketh it dry, and drieth up all the rivers. Bashan languisheth, and Carmel, and the flower of Lebanon languisheth. These are all parks and beautiful garden places. They dry up, if the Father so chooses. The mountains quake, there's that shaking at him, and the hills melt, and the earth is burned at his presence. Yea, the world and all that dwell therein, who can stand, six, who can stand before his indignation, his anger? And who can abide in the furiousness of his anger? His fury is poured out like fire, and the rocks are thrown down by him. What is your Father? He's a consuming fire. And what does that fire do to you? It's the Holy Spirit. It warms your heart. It lifts you. It protects you. It comforts you. But boy, those that are staunchy on the rudiments, that is evil, that would mislead his children, hey, that fire does a little more than warm their heart. It can turn people's souls to ashes. Verse 7, the Lord is good. That's a stronghold in the day of trouble, and he knoweth them that trust in him. That you can rest assured of. He's good. He's just. He's not going to mistreat you. Quite frankly, he's not going to let somebody else too badly mistreat you. First of all, he gave you a brain. He expects you to use it, to know how to take care of the wicked yourself, okay? How to avoid certain situations. But then what you can't handle, I guarantee you, he will. And he does a real good job of it. He is good and just. And he knows your very heart and mind as to if you love him or not. Okay? He can read your mind. And so don't ever try to con him, okay? That doesn't pay dividends. But he is so very good. And he loves those that trust in him. Verse 8. But with an overrunning flood, he will make an utter end of the place thereof, and darkness shall pursue his enemies. Who? His enemies. Especially in this generation, I want you to keep that in mind. God is going to let the severity continue. There's going to be troubles, and there's a shaking coming, but it's not directed at you. It will not harm you. It will not bother you. That's why you can put your faith in him and you can rest assured he does take care of his own, and he knows of a certainty who loves him, who trusts him. Verse 9, what do you imagine against the Lord? I mean, what do you really think about the Father? He will make an utter end. Affliction shall not rise up the second time. You know why it won't be necessary? There won't be any need for God to make a second attack. Why? The first is quite sufficient. He does a good job at everything he does in protecting his own and in taking care of the wicked. There will be no need for a second attack. Verse 10, for while they be folded together as thorns, and while they are drunken as drunkards, they shall be devoured as stubble, fully dry. They can weave a basket or weave them a crown, whatever they want to do. But when he gets through with the fire, he being that consuming fire, they will be corrected one way or the other. 11, there is one come out of thee that imagineth evil against the Lord, a wicked counselor. Now, of course, this was the Assyrian, the Ninevehs who we were using as a type, okay? That was the Assyrian. And again, the Assyrian, as you will read in Isaiah chapter 14 concerning Lucifer, is a type of the Antichrist. Your companion Bible will back me up on that when you read of the Assyrian in that particular chapter. But that is that wicked counselor. He
shall come. Jesus himself said in Mark 13, Matthew 24, and Luke 21, not maybe the Antichrist shall come, but the Antichrist, the false Christ, shall come. And not only that, his fake preachers will come along with him. So you want to be prepared for it. It's going to happen. That wicked counselor. You know, this is fine. This is God's way of checking you out. Can you be had? Can you be deceived? Would you go with that wicked counselor? God knows. You wouldn't. Okay. You're not, if anything, you're anxious to stand against the wicked counselor and allow the Holy Spirit to speak through you, to right things, to correct things, to with compassion, as the word Nahum in the Hebrew means, to with compassion to counsel those that are about to fall into the fire and pull them back with salvation of Almighty God, the fact that he loves them, cares for them. That wicked counselor, there will be many that will listen to him, and it is your obligation, as it is written in Mark 13, to stand against him. Verse 12, thus saith the Lord, though they be quiet, this is to say, though they really be secure, is what the word means in the Hebrew, and likewise many, yet thus shall they be cut down when he shall pass through. Though I have afflicted thee, I will afflict thee no more. In other words, when he cleans house, that's going to be it. Okay. He's going to clean it, but good. Verse 13, for now will he break his yoke from off thee and will burst thy bounds in sunder. When my pages stuck together a while ago, it pulled those words off and I had to pick them up from memory, what was written, because they're not in my Bible anymore. I don't know what I got there, but I'll have to do a little scribe work here. But anyway, our Father is going to break that yoke. Whatever it is that has you bound, and there shouldn't be anything, Christianity sets you free. If you've used this, okay, if you've used this as best you can, you're going to be in good shape, okay? You don't have anything to worry about. And he'll break the rest of those yokes, all right, of this false counselor. 14, and the Lord hath given a commandment concerning thee, that no more of thy name be sown, no more of thy name be sown, out of the house of thy gods will I cut off the graven image and the molten image, and I will make thy grave, for thou art vile. You know, there is that time coming that there's not going to be any more wicked among us. Father has a grave made for them. You probably know of it as hell, okay? Or you may know what correctly that it's the lake of fire, and that our Father is that consuming fire that blots out that is evil, okay? You're not going to have to worry about it. That's why it pays such great dividends at this time, to let him know you love him, to let him know you're his, that you can't be had. You're not going to be deceived. You have the truth, the seal of God in your forehead. Therefore, you will not listen to lies. Why? How do you know? Chapter by chapter and verse by verse, let God speak and let no man change it. Verse 14, and the Lord hath given, oh, we got that. Okay, 15, behold, upon the mountains the feet of him that bringeth good tidings, that publisheth peace, O Judah, keep thy solemn feast, perform thy vows, for the wicked shall no more pass through thee. He is utterly cut off. That day's coming. But we've got work to do up until then. Don't get on a guilt trip and start shaking and get all out of sequence. Remain focused on the Word of God. He's not angry at you. Though it might seem the world is falling apart, he's going to protect you. I don't care where you are. I don't care what nation you're in.
If you love him, you're going to have that protection. And likewise, the opposite side of that coin, if you are his enemy, I don't care what nation, I don't care what hole, or wherever you try to hide, he's got you. And our Father is able. He keeps his word. Now, we've read this. I wanted to read this especially from the Old Testament because it is so very up to date. But we started out in the New Testament in 2 Peter chapter 3 where it speaks of the three world ages, you know, the one before this, this one, and the one that's coming, okay, eons of time. And not three different worlds. We got the same old world. But three different ages of time. Those of you that have never studied it, your companion Bible Appendix 146 will help you a great deal on the katabo in the Greek, the verb, the overthrow of Satan. So he warns us again in the New Testament, and I want to go there in closing. Hebrews chapter 12.

0: Inasmuch as you know that a great shaking is coming, it's God's promise. You better be careful about what you're standing on. Okay. You want to stand on something that cannot be shaken. And that something is the foundation, and you know what that foundation is. It's Christ. And you better keep focus, keep that in focus. Otherwise, you might get shaken off the end or the side or somewhere. Stay focused. In closing, we're going to read a few verses here from this 12th chapter of the great book of Hebrews. And there is ever so much concerning the race that this chapter starts with. A great cloud of witnesses. God's elect are that cloud of witnesses spoken of earlier in this chapter. And how that God corrects or chastises those he loves. If he didn't love you, he wouldn't chastise you, okay? But he wants you to stay fit and in place. And he even calls Esau a male prostitute in verse 16. The word fornication is pronos, which is a male prostitute. And comes up to this point. Giving warning, okay? And then in verse 22, here comes our subject, the shaking. Verse 22 of Hebrews chapter 12. But ye are come unto Mount Zion, and unto the city of the living God, the heavenly Jerusalem, and to an innumerable company of angels. Talking about the second advent. Now, compare this, what he has just compared it to is the first time Israel went up to Mount Sinai. And God spoke, and boy, they fell down, trembled, scared them to death. Okay? But it's not going to frighten you to hear your father speak when you go to that heavenly Zion, okay? Which is spiritual truth, okay? It's the truth of God's word, the words that Christ spoke, okay? Verse 23, to the general assembly and church of the firstborn, which are written in heaven, they're in the book of life, and to God, the judge of all, and to the spirits of just men made perfect, made mature. Just men means justified. This is a doc in the Hebrew tongue. You all are familiar with God's election. Verse 24, and to Jesus, the mediator, that's the go-between of the new covenant, and to the blood of sprinkling that speaketh better things than that of Abel. Abel's blood cried out from the ground that Cain had murdered him. Christ's blood cries out to leave my people alone. Bring salvation to my people. And verse 25, see that you refuse not him that speaketh. Now we're not talking about the false counselor here. He warned you one was coming. Don't listen to him. Listen to the truth. Okay. Listen to Christ himself after the advent, after the tribulation of Satan, after the tribulation of that false counselor. Then listen to he that speaks, for if they escaped not who refused him that spake on earth, much more shall not we escape if we turn away from him that speaketh from heaven. In this second advent, when that Holy Spirit speaks through God's elect, his anointed, the just people, those he has chosen. Verse 26, whose voice then shook the earth. Here's that shaking. But now he hath promised, saying, yet once more I shake not the earth only, but also heaven. There's a great shaking coming, beloved. You better get set for it. Okay? That shake-up is coming. Where are you going to be? Well, let me tell you something. It doesn't matter where you are. He's going to take care of you, right? 27, listen carefully. And this word, yet once more, signifieth the removing of those things that are shaken as of the things that are made, created, that those things which cannot be shaken may remain. Do you know who remains? God's election, those that love him. Why? They're on the rock. They're on Christ. They cannot be shaken. But guess where all the enemy is? And you know something? Remember the millennium. What a work bed that's going to be. Because a lot are going to be shaken off that never had an opportunity to hear the truth. They're going to hear it then. That's not a second chance. They didn't have a prayer of a chance coming out the gate if they weren't prepared for the shaking. Verse 28. Wherefore, we receiving a kingdom which cannot be moved. Get a hold of that. Grab onto it. Cannot be moved. Let us have grace. That's unmerited favor. Whereby we may serve God acceptably with reverence and godly fear. You want to serve him? Then just love him. That's what he wants from you. And whatever talents he might have given you, utilize them. And don't be bashful. Talk to him. He hears you. He loves you and he knows you. And you belong to a nation that cannot, I repeat, cannot be moved. It is the kingdom of Almighty God. And it is established in the Son. So listen to him and listen to his word when he brings that peace. And verse 29, don't ever forget this. For our God is a consuming fire. He is a fire that can warm you within. He is a fire that gives you warmth and reason for living. He is a fire that brings forth a love that is just awesome in the fact of his power in protecting and doing for his children. He's long-suffering, but he's jealous. He's long-suffering, but it's going to boil over. There's going to be a shaking. Man will have very little to do with it after that. It will be God's leadership and God's election that, as it was written in the scripture we read, the troop he has founded here on earth, because Christ will not come at the second advent until all of his enemies are made his footstool. Guess who he's chosen to do that? Okay. Be strong. Be faithful. Let him know you love him. He is a consuming fire, but a fire that cleanses. He is also a fire that blots out. In other words, when he blots out, you're not going to listen to old Uncle Henry scream in hell for a lifetime. Okay? That wouldn't be heaven. Okay? At least I don't want to go to a heaven where we got to listen to those people scream for a lifetime. He's simply as though they never existed. That's what blotting out does. And good riddance, okay? If by the end of the millennium, if they don't come around, there's no hope. Okay? And so it is. We don't want another mess like we've got today. Yeah, there's a shaking coming. You can read and listen to trouble, trouble, trouble. Don't worry. Don't worry. Father's going to take care of business. He always does. That shaking is coming. And you don't have a thing to worry about as long as you use this, okay? In other words, if you're dumb enough to step out in front of a road grader, you know, God's going to say, well, let him go, okay? You know, you got to use this. He expects his children to be sharp and one of the brightest bulbs in the house, okay? So let him know you love him. That's what he wants from you. And boy, does that pay dividends. Do you want to know where the scriptural proof of that is? It's Hosea chapter 6, verse 6. He says there, I don't want your burnt offerings. I want your grace, which is to say your love, your unmerited favor toward me. That's what I want. That's why he created you, because he's family. Okay. He's family and he loves you. Heavenly Father, thank you, Father, for your word. Thank you, Father, even for the shaking that's coming that rights this old world, Father, this world age. And we prepare and make ready for the eon to come. We thank you in Jesus' precious name. Amen, amen.
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0: I truly believe God walks by my side at all times and has protected me all my life. But you know, you got to realize, you can in proxy anoint and order Satan away from a person, but you can't. You can lead a horse to water, but you can't make him drink. Okay, not everybody has the same appetite. Every entity must answer for themselves. You cannot force someone to believe the way you believe. There might be some young man might promise you that if he's not coming around, he may promise you anything to get his way with you. But you can't change someone. You can't change a leopard's spots. The leopard must change within his own entity. Okay, a person sails each ship their own. You can pray for them, you can do many things, but you cannot demand that anyone believe as you do so that you can associate with them. People believe what they are led to believe and how the unction of the Holy Spirit touches them. Everyone is different. We're all individual entities, and everyone must make up their own mind. So, yeah, you can anoint in proxy, but be careful in choosing friends that demand all your time. What did Christ say in this case? Don't cast your pearls before swine. And I'm not calling your friend a swine, okay? I'm saying there comes a point when you've planted enough seeds, if they don't grow, say, "Thank you, Father, I get the message," all right? Robert from Louisiana. I heard Pastor Arnold say that those who teach the

word of God will be judged first. But he said, except for the evangelist, why would they not be judged like the pastors? No, you've confused two different statements. Judgment begins at the pulpit, whether it's an evangelist or whoever, whatever class of teacher. But what I'm saying, what you've heard me say, is that a pastor should always teach God's word chapter by chapter and verse by verse, but that an evangelist is excused from chapter by chapter, verse by verse teaching. Why? Because he does topical teaching to bring people into the ministry whereby a pastor can teach them. Pastor means tending the pasture to feed the flock of sheep, okay? Meaning people of God. So certainly an evangelist will be judged just as a pastor is first, okay? It always begins there, okay? In the great book of Peter, so it is written. Okay, Clark from, I don't know where Clark is from, okay. Are Satan and the fallen angels of Jude, verse 6, tossed out of heaven together in the middle of the 2.5 months of Satan's tribulation? Also, is this the same time as being represented in Revelation chapter 8, verse 1 as a half hour, and in Daniel 9:27 in the midst of the week? Yeah, but the week was shortened to a 5-month period, okay, as Christ said. Satan then healed the deadly wound and revealed himself as Messiah. You got it right, yep. Or the locust of Revelation chapter 9, the fallen angels of Jude, verse 6. If yes, then why are they given 5 months according to the verses? Well, the locusts are people that believe upon Satan. There's a lot more than those that were Nephilim, okay? A lot more. As a matter of fact, in the first earth age, a third of God's children followed him. So the locust simply means somebody that follows him, is a believer of his, and is in that army. This is why it's important that you understand the book of Joel and the locust army. It's God's army. Only God allows it, okay? And he brings that army forth because they lie, they mislead, they misteach, and God expects his own to stay focused enough to know a fake when they see one, okay? I'm gonna say that again. God's elect know a fake when they see one or hear one, and God knows that, and he trusts them for that. But it sure can kind of test the okra of a person that's trying to walk the rail, okay, that just can't make their mind up, in other words. Paul from Texas. Welcome back. Well, it's good to be back. In over 20 years, I have never heard this answer to this question. In Matthew chapter 4, Satan offers the world to Jesus if Jesus would worship him. When and by whom was Satan given dominion over the world? Only over the darkness of the world. You might call it in the Greek, I'll use stanchion, which is to say the elements. He's over the elements of the world, which is to say the bad stuff, okay? Bad traditions, bad teachings, bad doctrine. And he had the authority. It was his hour. Christ gave that over. It's the hour of darkness was upon us. And Satan still has that right to come forth in the evil spirits and mislead people if they will allow it. No Christian should allow anything demonic or negative to come on their place, in their house, or in their mind. You have the authority to order them right on back where they came from, which is death to them. They should fear you. So so it is. So there you have it. It was his to give. It was Satan's to give for that moment. Philip from Louisiana. My question is, I've been a student since 19... 19-

a natural thing with the flesh, okay? The flesh has certain desires and it will speak out, but your spiritual being must override, okay, when that is necessary. But my point being, and I sense that you may have a little bit of a concern here, and I want to make this real clear. When you are out of the flesh body, you will not have those desires to fulfill the desires of the flesh because you won't be in the flesh, okay? You will be in a spiritual body. And that part is left behind, okay? And will there still be sin? Only in as much as if you chose to not worship God, but to worship Satan. That's not gonna happen. Liana from Arizona. Dear Pastor Murray, my name is Lana, rather. I see now, Lana, age 9, and I live in Arizona. I have two questions for you. How was God born if he was the first to exist? Well, he wasn't born, darling. This is why he would say, so that we could kind of maybe get a little edge on it. He said, I am that I am, meaning I'm whoever I want to be. I'm wherever I want to be. I'm however I want to be. So he is our Father. He is the Creator, not the Createe. And by that I mean he existed from before. And I am that I am, and we have to buy that, okay? My next question is, if a baby died, would it be the same age or still would it be older in heaven? It would be mature. All when God built the soul, created the souls, he created them, I feel, all at the same time. I base that on the scripture as it is written when wisdom speaks in Proverbs chapter 8. And also, I base it when God himself speaks of the sons and the daughters in the first earth age, how they laughed, they enjoyed themselves, they were happy. And that's in the 38th chapter of the great book of Job. So they were very, very happy. But when you're in that spirit body, you are mature. This is why that when you hear in the New Testament a person such as the woman Mary Magdalena, there were two young people at the tomb. Why? Because they were in spiritual bodies, and all spiritual bodies appear to be young, because age means nothing in a spiritual body, but they are mature, meaning they are grown. They are all young adults. I use that terminology, young, because that's the only way in the flesh we can kind of understand that eternal life brings forth youth, because there's no such thing as age when it comes to the soul of a child of God. God's children, that is to say those that worship him, are eternal. Age means nothing to them. They are here forever. They pre-existed, they have never ceased existing, so there's really no such thing as pre-existence in relationship to a soul, because it's never ceased existing. Just because God put a stop to the first eons of time, world age, then certainly that he did not destroy the souls. I hope that answers. Many would say, well, for a 9-year-old, you certainly gave an in-depth answer. Well, they're smart. When they study with chapel, they're very intelligent and they understand the first earth age and what is happening in this world. Okay, Aline from Oklahoma. My one son of many is a devout Christian. His wife died after 37 years of marriage. He now is truly in love with a woman who has been divorced and repented of this sin. My son will not marry her, and I'm going to leave the relationship part except, okay, because he researches his Bible, he's

0: devoted friend is willing to accept this. Well, there, you know, God created woman and man as a pair, that the two become one, okay? And if he loves this woman, even though if she divorced, you see, legally speaking, it's difficult for one that is familiar with biblical law to answer your question, because I don't know what this woman or her husband did that brought about the divorce. But as a teacher and pastor of God's word, I know that whatever part she might have played, why I'm saying that, she may not have even needed to repent, because it may not have been her fault, okay? She may, you know, there are things that make a marriage void. It didn't happen if God annuls it, okay? And there are certain laws that annul marriage, and that's, they were never married. But at the same time, Christ forgives sin. And if she repents for any sin she might have done, she's clean. If I didn't believe that Christ could forgive sin, does your son think that adultery is the unpardonable sin? It isn't. Okay? But this would not be adultery. All right. If she's repented, she's clean. And I'm out of time, okay? I love you all because you enjoy studying our Father's word, but most of all, God loves you for it. Why? Well, it just makes his day, and when you make his day, he's going to make yours. Let him know you love him. That's what he wants from you. We are brought to you by your tithes and offerings. If we've helped you, you help us keep coming to you. I want you to do that. But there's one thing. When you bless God, he always blesses you. But most important, this one thing, you stay in his word every day. In his word, even with trouble, it's still a good day. You know why? Because Jesus is the living word.
1: 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Once again, that's Shepherd's Chapel, Post Office Box 416, Gravett, Arkansas, 72736. 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

Genesis 1:46, the first six chapters in God's Word. The world that was. Did you realize there was a world age before this one? Same old world, different age. The creation itself. When were the races created? You see, all the races were created separately, and you'll find that documented in these particular CDs. How and what was the sin in the garden? It will be discussed in this series also. This is a must for the serious Bible scholar, for if you do not understand how it was in the beginning, you certainly will never understand the end. I think you will find this series very rewarding and certainly will answer questions that no doubt you have always wondered about. Genesis 1:46. Hey, I know you're going to enjoy this series.

0: 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Wisdom is understanding God's Word. Pastor Murray's unique teaching approach brings God's Word alive with meaning as he takes you on a chapter-by-chapter, verse-by-verse study of God's letter to you, the Bible. And now, here is Pastor Dennis Murray.
1: Good day to you. God bless you. Welcome to Shepherd's Chapel. Welcome to this Family Bible Study Hour. Ready to get back into our Father's Word here at the chapel, this fantastic book of 2 Samuel. We're going to pick it up today, 2 Samuel chapter 12, verse 16. If you care to get your Bible and join us, we'd love to have you. In our last lecture, we saw that God sent a prophet, Nathan, by name to David, and he kind of presented a parable to David. And so there was this one rich man who had hundreds and hundreds of sheep and goats and oxen and cattle. And then there was one poor man who had just one little ewe. And of course, the poor man was Uriah the Hittite. Bathsheba was all that Uriah had. And God put it in Nathan's heart to present this parable to David. And David went when they said, well, the visitor came to see the rich man, and he refused to prepare one of his own animals to eat for dinner for the visitor, but he took the only ewe that the poor man had. And then Nathan said, the man is you, David. And God was not happy with David at all. He looked upon what David had done as out and out premeditated murder. It was as though David were holding the bow and launching the arrows that struck Uriah from the walls of Raba, the capital of Ammon. And God put quite a sentence on David. There were several things that were part of his judgment. One, the sword would never pass from David's house. We're going to see part of that come to pass today. The second thing was that God was going to give David's wives to a stranger. And it wasn't going to be in private. It was going to be under the sun where everybody would know. And then God forgave David and said, I'm going to put away thy sin. Thou shalt not die. But because you have given the enemies of God occasion to blaspheme religion, the child is going to die. And that's where we pick it up today. We're going to ask that word of wisdom in Yeshua's precious name. Father, we ask you to open eyes, open ears this day. David is not going to take the word of Nathan without at least trying to convince God or to call upon God's grace to save the child. The child had become very sick as we left off in our last lecture. Let's pick it up today, 2 Samuel chapter 12, verse 16, and it reads, David therefore besought God for the child. And David fasted and went in and lay all night upon the earth. David is truly repentant. He's fasting and praying, hoping that for some reason God will change his mind and show grace to David. Verse 17, and the elders of his house, this would be his trusted advisors, they're very concerned about David, arose and went to him to raise him up from the earth, but he would not, neither did he eat bread with them. Again, fasting and praying. David knows he has messed up big time, and he's hoping that God will, for some reason, again, show grace to David and the child. Verse 18, and it came to pass on the seventh day that the child died, and the servants of David feared to tell him that the child was dead, for they said, behold, while the child was yet alive, we spake unto him, and he would not hearken unto our voice. How will he then vex himself if we tell him that the child is dead? It will break David's heart if we tell him that the child has died. It's almost as though David is mourning before the child has passed. And some people might say, well, you know, this doesn't just seem fair that God took this little baby's life. Don't ever, ever put yourself in a situation where you're judging God's judgment. He's completely fair. He knows exactly what he's doing. And as I said in our last lecture, there are some souls that God thinks are just too good to put them through living in this flesh. And God certainly knows which soul he put in which individual. Jeremiah chapter 1, verses 4 and 5 will document. Verse 19. But when David saw that his servants whispered, and he became suspicious, David perceived that the child was dead. Therefore David said unto his servants, Is the child dead? And they said, He is dead. Now David's reaction is going to be quite contrary to what his advisors and servants thought. He had done his mourning before the child passed. Now his reaction is going to be quite different than what his advisors expected. Verse 20. Then David arose from the earth and washed and anointed himself and changed his apparel and came into the house of the Lord and worshipped. Then he came to his own house, and when he required, they set bread before him, and he did eat. Puts all signs of mourning aside and accepts God's punishment, I think. And you know, that's a big part of repentance, is being willing to accept the punishment that God chooses for us. It's written in Hebrews chapter 12, along about verse 6 and 7, that God only chastises those that he loves, just as a parent chastises a son or a daughter that they love. But he's humbling himself before God, getting things right back with the Father. Verse 21. Then said his servants unto him, What thing is this that thou hast done? Thou didst fast and weep for the child while it was alive. But when the child was dead, thou didst rise and eat bread. They didn't understand. People normally mourn after the passing of a person. It's though David did his mourning when the child fell ill, and then put all signs of mourning aside when the child passed. Verse 22. And he said, While the child was yet alive, I fasted and wept. For I said, Who can tell whether God will be gracious to me that the child may live? While the child was yet alive, I still had reason to have hope that God might for some reason show grace to me and the child and save the child alive. Psalm 51, make a note of that. We see David's feelings and his state of mind through this difficult time in his life. He was quite tortured and tortured himself, blaming himself for the death of this child. 23. But now he is dead. Wherefore should I fast? Can I bring him back again? I shall go to him, but he shall not return to me. What David is saying is, when I die and go the way of my ancestors, which we all do until our Lord and Savior Jesus Christ returns at the second advent, if you don't live till then, we all go the way of our ancestors. And that's what David's saying. I can go to him, the son that died, when I die, but he cannot return to me. David didn't have the power to raise the dead. There was one who would come through the loins of David, that, of course, being Jesus Christ, that had the power to bring the dead back to life. 24. And David comforted Bathsheba, his wife, and went unto her, and lay with her, and she bare a son, and he called his name Solomon, and the Lord loved him. This would be God's choice to be the next king of Israel following the death of David. Solomon, if you translate it rather than transliterate it, means peaceable. And I think David perceived that once again he could have a peaceful, he could be at peace with God. Verse 25, and he, this being the Lord, sent by the hand of Nathan the prophet, and he called his name Jedidiah because of the Lord. Jedidiah meaning beloved of the Lord, being Jedidiah. God one of few, a handful of people in God's word that the Lord chose a name for them. David named him Solomon. God named him Jedidiah, beloved of the Lord. Solomon, meaning peaceable, he would indeed reign during a period of peace for Israel. That is the reason that Solomon could accomplish such a fantastic building record with Israel, the temple itself, the house of God built under the reign of Solomon. And of course, having peace on all your borders makes it to where you can build because you're not worried about fighting off the enemies and you have time to build. Now we go back to the war with the Ammonites, which the war with the Ammonites was the beginning of these troubles for David. You remember the kings go off in the spring to war, but David tarried in Jerusalem, a little bit too much time on his hands and a little bit too much power going to his head, feeding his ego. He thought that the rules that apply to everyone else in his kingdom no longer applied to him. He thought the rules that God commanded through the word no longer applied to him, such as thou shalt not covet thy neighbor's wife, thou shalt not commit adultery, thou shalt not commit premeditated murder. David had quite a string of broken commandments. 27, and Joab, no, excuse me, 26 is where we're going to pick it up. And Joab fought against Reba of the children of Ammon and took the royal city, Reba being the capital of the Ammonites. This is the war with the Ammonites began when David sent servants, messengers to the son of Nahash, who would, David sent messengers bearing gifts and good wishes for Hashun, the son of Nahash. And what happened? Well, it was his advisors, the son of Nahash's advisors said, no, do you think David really came here to comfort you and to offer you gifts? He sent these spies to check out what was here in Ammon so that he could attack you later and take it. They cut off half the beards of the servants of David and cut off their skirts hard by their buttocks, probably exposing the lower portion of their cheeks, and sent them on their way. David made Ammon pay. Verse 27, and Joab sent messengers to David and said, I have fought against Reba and have taken the city of waters. Reba called the city of waters because it was situate on a peninsula that was formed by a fork in the river Jabbok. Verse 28, now therefore gather the rest of the people together and encamp against the city. This is Joab to David, and take it, lest I take the city and it be called after my name. Joab is honoring David here. Remember when David and Israel took Jebus, it was called, and many still call it, the city of David unto this day. Jerusalem and the city of David became synonymous with one another. The point being, when a leader of a nation defeated another nation, quite often the capital became known, the city of the defeating leader. In other words, Joab didn't want it to be called the city of Joab, and he encouraged David to come bring some of the troops with you, and basically what you'll have is mop-up duty. The war was basically over. 29, and David gathered all the people together, the military, the army, and went to Rabbah and fought against it and took it. Verse 30, and he took their king's crown from off his head, indicating that their king was either taken prisoner or slain. The weight thereof was a talent of gold with the precious stones, and it was set on David's head, and he brought forth the spoil of the city in great abundance. And I think this weight is probably exaggerated. You've heard us say that a talent such as a hailstone weighing a talent would be 110 to 180 pounds. I don't care if it was Goliath. If Goliath put on a crown that weighed 110 to 180 pounds, he wouldn't be able to hold his head up, much less David hold his head up. So I think that weight is a good. The point is that the crown was big, and there were a lot of precious stones in it. And the booty and the spoil that David was collecting from all these nations surrounding Israel going into the temple the treasuries of the sanctuary, a building fund for Solomon's temple. 31, and he brought forth the people that were therein, and put them under saws, and under harrows of iron, and under axes of iron, and made them pass through the brick kiln. And thus did he unto all the cities of the children of Ammon. So David and all the people returned unto Jerusalem, where evil is brewing. Now, some scholars think that David put the Ammonites under saws, under harrows of iron, under axes, made them pass through the brick kiln, which was utilized to make bricks. That David, some scholars believe that David tortured the Ammonites. I don't think there's anything in the word that would support that. I think this means that David put them to labor with the saws as tools, the iron under axes, and making bricks. I think he put them to hard labor. Chapter 13, we're probably 20 years into David's reign, at least 20 years, maybe a little more than that. And we have seen the ascent of David. Now we begin to see the decline of David's reign. It's like that his reign, there are two segments of it. One where his family was becoming stronger, he was becoming stronger, and then the second section or segment of his life, things aren't going so well. His family becomes weaker, he becomes weaker. In chapter 13, we're going to see that David's oldest son takes his half-sister Tamar and rapes her, and her full brother Absalom takes matters into his own hands and avenges the rape of Tamar by taking the life of Amnon. Chapter 13, verse 1, let's go with it. And it came to pass after this, after the war with the Ammonites, that Absalom, the son of David, had a fair sister, whose name was Tamar. And Amnon, this being the eldest son of David, the son of David, loved her. I think he more lusted for her than loved her. And I'll back that up with how he treats her in this chapter. Now, Absalom was known for his looks as well. He was a handsome young man, we'll see in later chapters. Tamar and Absalom were both fathered by David, the king. their mother for both of them was Maacah. Maacah was not the mother of Amnon, verse 2. And Amnon was so vexed that he fell sick for his sister, Tamar, for she was a virgin, and Amnon thought it hard for him to do anything to her. We have here one love-sick puppy, or lust-sick puppy. A virgin, meaning that she was off-limits to him, and she would also be off-limits to him for more than the reason that she was a virgin. She was his half-sister. The law of incest had been given in the book of Leviticus, verse 3. But Amnon had a friend whose name was Jonadab, the son of Shimeah, probably the same as Shema of 1 Samuel chapter 16, verse 9, David's brother. And Jonadab was a very subtle man. This word subtle is the same word that's utilized to describe the serpent in the Garden of Eden, Genesis chapter 3, verse 1, meaning that he was cunning and crafty, verse 4. And he, this being Jonadab, said unto him, to Amnon, why art thou being the king's son lean, this in the Hebrew is thin, from day to day? Wilt thou not tell me? And Amnon said unto him, I love Tamar, my brother Absalom's sister. And Jonadab saying, are you not the son, the firstborn, the heir apparent to the throne of all of Israel? And what's wrong with you? What could possibly be wrong? You should be celebrating every day that you are the heir apparent of the nation of Israel. David's not setting a good example for his family. He couldn't discipline himself. He could not discipline his sons either. Verse 5, and Jonadab said unto him, lay thee down on thy bed and make thyself sick. Pretend that you're sick. And when thy father, when David cometh to see thee, say unto him, I pray thee, let my sister Tamar come and give me meat, meat put for any kind of food, and dress the meat in my sight, or prepare the food in my sight, that I may see it and eat it at her hand. If Tamar would but come into my quarters and prepare breakfast in bed for me and hand feed it, then I would feel much better, Dad. So Amnon lay down and made himself sick. And when the king was come to see him, Amnon said unto the king, I pray thee, let Tamar my sister come and make me a couple of cakes in my sight, that I may eat at her hand. That will make me feel better. Then David sent home to Tamar, saying, go now to thy brother Amnon's house and dress his meat. A bit of an unusual request, but David doesn't suspect Amnon of anything that's out of line. He doesn't know Amnon's intentions. Now this sent home to Amnon's house, realized David's palace was quite large. And no doubt it was divided into sections where one, you know, he had many wives, so no doubt that one wife would live in one section with her children, another wife would live in another section. So that's what this is talking about. Verse 8. So Tamar went to her brother Amnon's house, and he was laid down, and she took flour and kneaded it, and made cakes in his sight, and did bake the cakes, pancakes on the griddle, one of my favorites, verse 9. And she took a pan and poured them out before him, but he refused to eat. And Amnon said, have out all men from me. And they went out every man from him, all the men excused by Amnon. He didn't want number one, any witnesses to what was about to occur. He probably didn't want anyone that was as strong or stronger than himself that might prevent him from doing what he's about to do. And Amnon said unto Tamar, bring the meat into the chamber, into my inner private bedroom, that I may eat of thine hand. You feed me, Tamar. And Tamar took the cakes which she had made and brought them into the chamber to Amnon, her brother. Tamar, still unsuspecting of what Amnon's true intentions are. And when she had brought them in unto him to eat, he took hold of her and said unto her, come lie with me, my sister. Now there's no doubt about what Amnon's intentions are. What will Tamar's reaction be? Verse 12. And she answered him, nay, my brother, do not force me, for no such thing ought to be done in Israel. That's a voice of reason, that this should not happen in Israel. Do not thou this folly. Now, don't think in verse 11 that he wanted his sister to come and lie down with him to take a nap. We're talking about sexual intercourse. Make no doubt about it. And what he's doing is forcing her, and she's asking him to reconsider. Think about Leviticus chapter 18, verses 6 through 9, where the laws of incest make it forbidden for a man to lie carnally with his sister or half-sister. Leviticus chapter 20, verse 17, to lie with your sister or half-sister in sexual intercourse is to uncover your sister's nakedness. Verse 13, and I, whither shall I cause my shame to go? Tamar continues trying to reason with Amnon. And as for thee, thou shalt be as one of the fools in Israel. There's nothing but shame in the future for you if you do this thing. There's no good ending or outcome to what you're about to start. Now therefore I pray thee, speak unto the king, for he will not withhold me from thee. She's trying to slow things down. She's saying, Amnon asked David, the king, for my hand in marriage. She knew that David would not allow an illegal marriage between one of his sons and one of his daughters. I think she's probably trying to buy some time here, come up with anything to stop Amnon. 14, howbeit he would not hearken unto her voice, but being stronger than she, forced her and lay with her. Let's make it very clear. He raped Tamar. You know, and that, what is the penalty for forcing a woman, raping a woman? You can read about it in Deuteronomy chapter 22, verse 25. The penalty is death. Amnon is worthy of death. Verse 15. Then Amnon hated her exceedingly, so that the hatred wherewith he hated her was greater than the love, I'm going to change that to lust, wherewith he had lusted for her. And Amnon said unto her, arise and be gone. Now, this is a double slap to Tamar. Not only did he force her, he raped her, now he's sending her away. She's going to think that the latter, the sending her away, as a man would send a woman that he's divorcing away, is the worse. Verse 16. And she said unto him, there is no cause. There is no cause to send me away. This evil in sending me away is greater than the other. You're hurting me more by sending me you away as a divorced woman than when you raped me, that thou didst unto me. But he would not hearken unto her. This would bring public guilt upon Tamar. She was known as, and one day she's gone from being a virgin daughter of the king to being a woman who, by the man sleeping with her, became a bride. Then, by him sending her away, it's though she's a widow or a divorcee. People would think that she did something wrong, something shameful, and that she had seduced Amnon to begin this process, this relationship, better said. Verse 17, "Then he called his servants that ministered unto him, and said, Put now this woman out from me, and bolt the door after her. Throw her out in the street, and lock the door behind her." Shame on Tamar is what Amnon is doing. Verse 18, "And she had a garment of divers colors upon her." Different colors is what divers means. "For with such robes were the king's daughters that were virgin apparelled. Then his servant brought her out and bolted the door after her." The king's daughters were all recognized by these apparel of multicolors. This servant of Amnon didn't treat her as one of the daughters of the king. He's treating her like a commoner. Should have known better by the multicolored apparel, even though she's not a virgin any longer. Verse 19, "And Tamar put ashes on her head," this is a sign of mourning, "and rent her garment of divers colors," no longer a virgin, "that was on her, and laid her hand on her head, and went on crying," crying aloud as she went along back to her apartment. Verse 20, "And Absalom," he would be the third in line to the throne by birthright, "her brother said unto her, Hath Amnon thy brother been with thee?" Whoa, it's like Absalom knew. "But hold now thy peace, my sister." In other words, don't think about taking revenge on Amnon. You leave that to me. "He is thy brother. Regard not this thing." So Tamar remained desolate in her brother Absalom's house. Desolate means life ruined, kind of like you could think of as a widow when lost her spouse, her life ruined from that point forward. But Absalom saying, don't worry about it. I'm going to take care of it myself. And Absalom will be very patient about how he goes about avenging the rape of his sister Tamar. You don't get revenge, just get even. And that's what Absalom will do in our next lecture. We got a short message. We'll ask you to listen a moment, won't you please?
0: Genesis 1:46. The first six chapters in God's Word. The world that was. Did you realize there was a world age before this one? Same old world, different age. The creation itself. When were the races created? You see, all the races were created separately, and you'll find that documented in these particular CDs. How and what was the sin in the garden? It will be discussed in this series also. This is a must for the serious Bible scholar. For if you do not understand how it was in the beginning, you certainly will never understand the end. I think you will find this series very rewarding and certainly will answer questions that no doubt you have always wondered about. Genesis 1:46. Hey, I know you're going to enjoy this series.
1: Welcome back. We're glad you could join back with us. Let's have the 800 number, please. 800-643-4645. That number good throughout Puerto Rico, the U.S., and Canada. If you have a biblical question that you'd like to pose to be answered on the air, feel free to call that number and leave your question. Please don't ask questions about a specific individual, denomination, or organization by name. We try to teach God's Word in a positive manner, throwing out negative about others, especially our brothers and sisters in Christ, serves no purpose. We simply won't do it. We'll let God's Word do the teaching, the correcting, and the healing, fully capable of all three. If you're studying via the internet somewhere around the world and unable to use that 800 number, your announcer at the end of the hour will give you our mailing address. And you got a prayer request? You don't need a telephone number. We can do away with it. You don't need a mailing address. Talk to your Heavenly Father. Do you know why God created you? It's written in Revelation chapter 4, verse 11. God created all things for His pleasure. I might ask you, have you done anything to pleasure your Heavenly Father lately? And you might say, well, how do I pleasure God? Well, you pleasure Him by being a loving child. And a loving child doesn't just forget about their father. Talk to him in prayer. At least once a day, make time to talk with your Heavenly Father. You should be able to talk with Him just like He's your flesh father. He's the closest relative that you have. We do have these prayer requests, Father. We come united as one in the name of Your Son, Jesus Christ. We ask You to look upon these, Father. You know their needs, the addictions to drugs, alcoholism. You know, Father. If it is Your will, a special blessing on each of these, Father. We also lift up our military troops who are in harm's way around the world. Watch over, guide, direct, touch, heal in Jesus' precious name. Amen and thank you, Father. All right, let's get to some questions. First up today, we have Stephanie in Florida. I would like to thank you for being obedient and following and loving our Lord Jesus Christ. Well, it's a labor of love. I always try and go to our Father with questions I have, but this one I still am unsure of. Was Melchizedek Jesus before he was Jesus, our Savior? Jesus is still Melchizedek. If you analyze the name Melchizedek, if you translate it, it means King of the Zadok. Jesus Christ certainly is the King of God's election. Hebrews chapter 7, verse 1 and the following verses, you have the description of Melchizedek. It fits a glove, the King of Salem, the King of Peace, if you will. It fits Jesus Christ like a glove. Also in John chapter 8, verse 56, 57, and 58. The Kenites there are claiming to be of Abraham. And Jesus told them, Abraham rejoiced to see my day. And they said, you're not 50 years old yet. What do you mean, Abraham, our father, rejoiced to see your day? And Jesus said, before, in verse 58, he responded, before Abraham was, I am. And Jesus, in his role as Melchizedek, did meet Abraham, Genesis chapter 14, verses 18 and 19. Catherine from Tennessee, thank you for your kind comments. Please pray for our son. He's gone a different path, but I took him to a non-rapture church in the interim of 15 years. We'll see. Well, we'll see. We'll have him in prayer. Question, are free willers, that's people with free will, going to be at the Lamb's wedding? No, that will be God's election only, are the bride of the Lamb. What will free willers be doing, and where will they dwell during the millennium? Well, they'll dwell anywhere outside of the millennial temple, because as it's written in Ezekiel chapter 44, only the Zadok, God's elect, have the right to go into the presence of Jesus Christ in the millennial temple. The free willers, most of them are going to have been deceived by the Antichrist, and they will be spiritually dead until the end of the millennium. Jack from Ohio, where in the Bible does it talk about what the duties of a cherub are? Well, you can find cherubs in several places in the Bible. The first occurrence, I believe, is Genesis chapter 3, verse 24, where they were set as guards in the Garden of Eden to protect the tree of life. Ezekiel chapter 28, verse 14, you have one there who was called the King of Tyrus. It's Satan. The King of Tyrus is just one of the roles that Satan plays. But it reads there in verse 14 of Ezekiel 28 that he was a cherub, an anointed cherub that covereth. And he covereth the mercy seat. That word covereth in the Hebrew is sokak, and figuratively it means to cover. Mosey in North Carolina, where in the Bible can I find about homosexuality? Well, it's an abomination to our Heavenly Father. Leviticus chapter 18, verse 22. Leviticus chapter 20, verse 13. Well, you don't understand, Pastor Murray. That's Old Testament. Things changed when Jesus was crucified on the cross. Not so. Romans chapter 1, verses 24 through 27. 1 Corinthians 6, 9. 1 Timothy chapter 1, verses 9 and 10. Now, am I teaching hate towards homosexuals? No, I'm not. But I will teach God's word straight up. By that, I mean I'm not going to change what God's word says. And God's word says homosexuality is an abomination to God. Now, if you want to turn things upside down and take what's wrong and say it's right and what's right and say it's wrong, that's entirely up to you. I teach God's word. What you do with that information is between you and our Heavenly Father. Judy in Texas, I don't want to miss an opportunity to ask you something. I am 65 years old and have not had very many righteous acts in my life. Is there anything I can do to accelerate my righteous acts in the few years I have left so that I can be clothed in heaven? Yes, you can accelerate the frequency of your righteous acts. And how do you do that? Well, you can accelerate your righteous acts by supporting a ministry that teaches God's word, would be an example. Simply cheering someone up who is down and down on their luck and having a hard time in life. Try cheering them up by bringing them to God's word. Planting seeds is a righteous act. There are many things that you can do that are pleasing to our Heavenly Father. You can learn about them in His word. Robert in Florida. Ezekiel 44, verse 25, what does it mean you can go to someone dead? Well, you have to understand that Ezekiel 40 through the final chapter, 48, is in the millennium, meaning that there is no more flesh, we are in spirit. So when it says the dead, it's talking about the spiritually dead, such as Revelation chapter 20, verse 5, after the first resurrection, which those who don't take the mark of the beast or worship the Antichrist, they participate in the first resurrection. Over them, the second death, the death of the soul, has no power. But the rest of the dead live not again until the 1,000 years were finished. And of course it's talking about the spiritually dead, meaning when the 1,000 years are finished means the millennium is over, and at that point the white throne judgment takes place, and you're either judged into the lake of fire, which is where Satan and those who choose to follow him go, or into the kingdom of God, which is the eternity. Sandra from Washington, should we be grateful on some level to Judas for identifying Jesus to the Roman soldiers so he could be crucified for our sins? Or was the crucifixion preordained for that exact day at that exact time? Well, you're saying that he was betrayed to the Roman soldiers, not actually the case. He was betrayed to the chief priest appointed by the Roman soldiers, but remember Pontius Pilate washed his hands of the matter. He said, I find this man to be innocent in reference to Jesus. And of course, Judas, that was written long ago that Christ would be betrayed. Even the amount of 30 pieces of silver that Judas collected from the temple sanctuaries for betraying Christ. And of course, Judas in Matthew chapter 27, verse 3, Judas repented and took the 30 pieces of silver back and threw them out onto the temple floor. Now, 30 pieces of silver is what they bought the potter's field for. Another story for another time. He said, was there a ordained exact day and time? Jesus was to be the Passover lamb. So yes, it was ordained. And I know exactly what you mean, Sandra, that whether to be thankful to Judas for what he did, feel sorry for Judas for what he did, but what he did was biblical. It was written many years before that it would happen and that Christ would be crucified for our sins. So like any other that falls short, I pray that they found repentance, which it is written in Matthew 27, verse 3, that Judas repented himself of what he had done. We do know one thing, that God is the judge, and we also know that God is always completely fair. He shows no favoritism or partiality to his children. We'll all be judged for our works. Billy from Texas, you say that when we go before God, that the Holy Spirit will speak through us with a cloven tongue, that if you are a fool, that you will speak out. Help me with this and understand this. I'm afraid that I might. I want the Holy Spirit to speak through me. I love your broadcast. Well, you know, and the Holy Spirit is going to speak through God's election. And I don't know what your question is here, that you're afraid that you won't. Of course, if you are one of God's election, refusing the Holy Spirit is the unforgivable sin. So, you know, but that's the only time somebody can commit the unforgivable sin, is to refuse the Holy Spirit. And I don't know what your question was there. But anyway, Tony, if I didn't get to it, please try again and restate your question a little more clearly. Tony in California, if you have a dream and it comes to pass down the line of your life, is this God showing you a picture of your life? Well, Father can and does communicate with his children while they are sleeping. 1 Kings chapter 3, verse 5, the Lord appeared to Solomon in a dream. And in fact, there were two occasions that the Lord appeared to Solomon in a dream. That's but one of 20, appearances recorded in the Bible where God appeared to someone in a dream. There are also sour pickle dreams or anchovy pizza dreams where you eat something that you shouldn't and it comes back to haunt you in the night and causes you to have bad dreams. Don't try and say that's God trying to communicate. Just lay off the anchovies. Pam in Florida, do all the sunrise services pertain to Passover, or is it something that God is not happy with? Or is it the one with your back turned? Is there a difference? We don't have sunrise services here at Shepherd's Chapel. Sunrise services pertain to Easter. Easter is a pagan spring festival, an orgy, if you will.

0: rapture in the Bible? That's a good question. Could it be because it is of the traditions of men rather than the Word of God? How about JD from Ohio? I need your help. I'm 79 years old. Please answer my question. I'm trying to be a Christian. For several years, I practiced a non-Christian religion, and you mentioned that religion. Can I be forgiven for this? Years ago, I wanted to see two people murdered, and I used to daydream about one of them dying. Can I be forgiven for that? It's impossible that anyone has committed the unforgivable sin at this point in time. So, JD, my suggestion to you would be to repent and ask God's forgiveness. Then don't forget to forgive yourself. Ricky in Illinois, 2 Kings chapter 9, verse 8, and 1 Samuel chapter 25, verse 34, say, pisseth against the wall. What does this mean? It means that whatever has been said in the case of 2 Kings chapter 9, verse 8, God said, the whole house of Ahab will perish. And I will cut off from Ahab him that pisseth against the wall. You see, males stand when they urinate. So when you say someone who pisseth against the wall, and I'm telling it like it is here, and if that offends someone, I'll apologize in advance. But that's what God's word means when it says pisseth against the wall. A male stands when he urinates. You wouldn't see females at the wall. So when you see that, it pertains to all males of whatever the subject was. Tanya in Georgia, if a spouse jokes around about Jesus, does that affect the wife? Well, I'd advise you, Tanya, to read 1 Corinthians chapter 7, which pertains to relationships, man and wife situations, and also discusses when one spouse is a believer and one is not. And I guess that's what I'm reading into your question. If your spouse jokes about Jesus and Christianity, he obviously is not a believer. And leave it at that. 1 Corinthians chapter 7. As long as the spouse that is an unbeliever doesn't interfere with your rights to worship as you see fit, no problem. Be the example, and maybe he'll come to his senses, or she, as the case may be. Steve in Pennsylvania, 1 Peter chapter 4, verse 6, for this cause was the gospel preached also to them that are dead. Is this dead spiritually or actually dead bodies? Does this refer to 1 Peter chapter 3, verse 19, by which also he went and preached unto the spirits of prison? Both scriptures concern when Jesus was crucified, he went to the prisoners, those who were on the wrong side of the gulf, who died under the law. In other words, wouldn't be fair for God to judge those who died under the law with those who died under grace after the price had been paid on the cross. Then in 1 Peter chapter 4, he went to the dead, the spiritually dead. You nailed it, and many believed. Judy in Louisiana, I was told as a child there's a lady standing next to Jesus in the picture of the Last Supper. Is this so, and where is the scripture? Who is she? That isn't biblical. What is biblical is Matthew chapter 26, verse 20. And then it states, when even or evening was come, Jesus sat down with the 12, referring to the 12 disciples. Doesn't mention any females who were there attending to the Last Supper or that were present. Grace and peace from God. Who is this from? Dan from Pennsylvania. Where's your question? Thanks for serving our country in the Persian War. In Matthew 7:1, it states, "Do not judge, or you too will be judged." Then in 1 Corinthians 5:9, 11 through 11, it says not to associate with certain people. Don't even eat with them. How then do I help them to see that Jesus can save them from death? 1 Corinthians 5:9 through 11 means don't take up their evil ways. You are supposed, don't cast your pearls before swine would be, but also you shouldn't be holier than thou. If you want an example of what God thinks about those who are holier than thou, make a note of Isaiah 65:5. They're like smoke in his nose. That hurts. Out of time, I love you all a great deal. Why? Because you enjoy studying our Father's Word in depth. And when God looks down and he sees you reading the letter that he wrote to you, the Bible, it makes his day. We are brought to you by your tithes and offerings. If we've helped you, help us keep coming to you and to reach out to others who are lost in this world of darkness. One thing most important, it's this. You stay in his word every day. Every day in your Father's word is a good day, even with trouble. You know why? It's because Jesus is the living word.
1: 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Once again, that's Shepherd's Chapel, P.O. 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We invite you to join us for the next in-depth Bible study each weekday at the same time. Thank you for watching today's program, and God bless you.

The book of James. James is a book that I know you'll enjoy because it is written, when you rightly divide it, to those that are scattered abroad. That's to say the 12 tribes, the 10 tribes scattered abroad, being very specific in your freedom of Christianity, the repentance, giving much personal instruction as far as controlling our thoughts and finding peace, and giving us those parameters wherein Christianity, defining those things that come from the Word of God. Example, that bitter and sweet water cannot come from the same spring. Well, from God's Word, you should not have both either. The practice of healing brought forth in this book of James. I know you're going to like it. James, that great book of instruction.

0: 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Wisdom is understanding God's Word. Pastor Murray's unique teaching approach brings God's Word alive with meaning as he takes you on a chapter-by-chapter, verse-by-verse study of God's letter to you, the Bible. And now, here is Pastor Dennis Murray.
1: Good day to you. God bless you. Welcome to Shepherd's Chapel. Welcome to this Family Bible Study Hour. Ready to get back into our Father's Word here at the Chapel? We invite you to get your Bible and join us if you care to. We're going to pick it up today, 2 Samuel chapter 13, verse 21. And we're a little over halfway through David's 40-year reign. David's getting on up in years. He has children who are sexually active, which we witnessed in our last lesson, in that his oldest son, Amnon, raped his daughter, Amnon's half-sister, Tamar. Maacah was the mother of Tamar and Absalom. Amnon was not Maacah's son, but was David's son. So there's two things wrong with what Amnon did. One, he raped a woman. Second, it was an incestuous affair, his sister. So both of those are worthy of death. And we're going to see Absalom, and you may recall in our last lesson, Absalom told Tamar, put it out of your head. I don't want you thinking about taking revenge against Amnon. I will take care of it. And that's what we're going to see in our lesson today. Absalom bringing justice, if you will. David's not going to look at it as justice. David is going to look at it as murder, which he's looking at it wrong. And he'll learn in chapter 14 that he is looking at it wrong. So let's ask that word of wisdom in Yeshua's precious name. Father, we ask you to open eyes, open ears this day. 2 Samuel chapter 13, verse 21, and it reads, But when King David heard of all these things, he was very wroth. And what David heard was that Amnon had raped Tamar, his daughter, and he got angry, but that's all he did. David, being the king, is also the judge of Israel. He's responsible for making sure that justice is done in the land of Israel. Getting angry over someone raping their sister is not making sure that justice is being done. This is just another example of what the prophet Nathan told David in chapter 12 after he had Uriah the Hittite killed basically by the Ammonites. God looked at that as though David had killed Uriah the Hittite, and he said, the sword will never pass from your house, your immediate family, and violence becoming more the norm in David's house than the exception. David wasn't able to discipline himself. He wasn't able to discipline his children either. Verse 22, And Absalom spake unto his brother Amnon, neither good nor bad. I mean, not a word, not so much as a peep. For Absalom hated Amnon because he had forced his sister Tamar. He raped her and then threw her out. And you may recall in our last lesson, Tamar looked on the latter, the fact that he threw her out after he forced her is worse than him forcing her, than raping her. Throwing her out was worse situation for Tamar. It was like he was divorcing her, and then that's putting the shame back on Tamar. That had everyone talking, well, what did Tamar do to Amnon that he threw her out? Putting the suspicion back on Tamar, the shame on Tamar rather than where it belonged, which was on Amnon. 23. And it came to pass after 2 full years. I'll tell you one thing, Absalom is patient if he is nothing else. that Absalom had sheep shearers in Baal Hazor, which is beside Ephraim, and Absalom invited all the king's sons, including Amnon. Now, the sheep shearing time, for those of you who are not familiar with ancient biblical times in the Old Testament, was party time. I mean, they broke out the wine flasks. It was a feast. They had plenty to eat. It was like a festival atmosphere at sheep shearing time. You might remember one of the 12 patriarchs, Judah. His favorite time of the year was sheep shearing time. And it's ironic that I brought him up because his daughter-in-law, Tamar, by the same name of Absalom's sister, got him drunk and took some of his seed from him. Verse 24. And it's probably a good thing she did. If not, he would have polluted his seed with Gentiles. Verse 24. And Absalom came to the king, to David, and said, "Behold now, thy servant hath sheep shearers. Let the king, I beseech thee, and his servants go with thy servant." Come to the party, Dad. We're going to have a good time. The wine's going to be flowing. The food is going to be plenteous. Come and enjoy with us. And the king said to Absalom, "Nay, my son, let us not all now go, lest we be chargeable unto thee." And he pressed him. Absalom pressed David even the more. Howbeit, he would not go, but blessed him. In other words, "No, son, you go ahead and have a good time." What this "not chargeable unto you" means that David's saying, your place is not big enough for all of us. We don't want to be a burden to you because that everyone went, knowing that your place just is not that large. Verse 26. Then said Absalom, "If not," in other words, if you won't go, David, "I pray thee, let my brother Amnon go with us." And the king said unto him, "Why should he go with thee?" I think David, we learned in verse 21, David knew what Amnon had done to Tamar. I think he's becoming a little bit suspicious about Absalom's intentions. Then again, though, he might be saying, "Well, it's been 2 years and nothing has happened, so perhaps everything is well with Absalom." Not everything is well with Absalom, and things are getting ready to get a whole lot worse for Amnon. But Absalom pressed him, David, that he let Amnon and all the king's sons go with him. Verse 28. Now Absalom had commanded his servant, saying, "Mark ye now when Amnon's heart is merry with wine," when he starts giggling and speaking a little bit giddy, "and when I say unto you, smite Amnon, then kill him. Fear not. Have not I commanded you? Be courageous and be valiant." Now, Amnon is the king's son, and he's assuring, though, his servants that he'll take responsibility for the death of Amnon. Do it, and do it right. And you know, Absalom is not out of his rights legally, according to God's word. What Amnon did was worthy of death. And that's what he is making sure happens. It should have happened 2 years earlier when he raped Tamar, his sister. That's two capital offenses, incest and also rape. Amnon's guilty. Absalom is carrying out the sentence according to God's word. Verse 29. And the servants of Absalom did unto Amnon as Absalom had commanded. Then all the king's sons arose, and every man gat him, this in the Hebrew is rode, upon his mule and fled. All the king's sons heard, or maybe even some of them witnessed, Amnon being killed. Many of them probably thought, we better get out of here. Absalom is planning on killing all the king's sons so that he will be the heir to the throne. No brothers, no competition when it's time to fill the role. Verse 30. And it came to pass, while they were in the way, that tidings came to David, saying, Absalom hath slain all the king's sons, and there is not one of them left. Now, this is not true. Absalom only killed or had killed his brother Amnon, and that for a justifiable reason. He raped his sister Tamar. This is a good example, though, was what happens when the old grapevine gets cranked up. And once one person tells of an event, and then another person adds a little bit to it and retells it, and then who they tell it to adds a little bit to it, and before you know it, the event is exaggerated completely out of proportion. That's what happened here. Absalom did not kill all of David's sons, but that's the word that ended up getting to David. Verse 31. Then the king arose and tore his garments. He thinks that all of his sons are dead, and lay on the earth. And all his servants stood by with their clothes rent, mourning what they think is the death of all of the king's sons. Now, this would be very serious. You see, David is the king of the most powerful nation in the world. If all of his sons were dead, that leaves no one to inherit the kingdom of Israel. Verse 32. And Jonadab, the son of Shimei, called Shema in other places, David's brother, answered and said, Let not my lord suppose that they have slain all the young men, the king's sons. For Amnon only is dead. For by the appointment, this is by the mouth in the Hebrew, of Absalom, this hath been determined. From the day he forced his sister Tamar. You know, this is a bit ironic because it was Jonadab's idea to begin with that Amnon pretend that he was sick, so that when David came and witnessed that he was in bed and sick, that he could say, oh, have my sister Tamar come and prepare breakfast for me and have her feed me in bed and I'll be feeling better, which unbeknownst to David set up the possibility or the location where Tamar would be raped by her brother Amnon. So it was Jonadab's idea of how to bring that to pass. You're not going to hear Jonadab telling David that, by the way, that was my idea. Now, Jonadab being the son of David's brother, that makes him a first cousin to Amnon, Absalom, also a nephew to David. Verse 33. Now therefore let not my lord the king take the thing to his heart, to think that all the king's sons are dead, for Amnon only is dead. Jonadab making points with his uncle David. Again, you don't hear him saying, making any claims to the fact that it was he who gave Amnon the idea of how to set the situation up where he could rape Tamar. Verse 34. But Absalom fled, and the young man that kept the watch lifted up his eyes and looked. This is the young man who kept the watch in Jerusalem where David is. And behold, there came much people by the way of the hillside behind him, all the king's sons, minus Amnon and minus Absalom, all returning home with the exception of those two. And Jonadab said unto the king, Behold, the king's sons come. As thy servant said, so it is. It's just as I told you, Uncle David. not all of your sons are dead, just Amnon. And it came to pass, as soon as he had made an end of speaking, that behold, the king's sons came, and lifted up their voice and wept. And the king also and all his servants wept very sore. A very great weeping is what this is in the Hebrew, what very sore means. And what they're doing is grieving Amnon's death. But again, Absalom had the right to carry out that punishment by God's law. Amnon was worthy of death. David is not looking upon it that way. 37. But Absalom fled and went to Talmai, the son of Ammihud, king of Geshur. And David mourned for his son every day. He mourned for his son Amnon, not for his son Absalom. Now, Talmai, we learned in chapter 3, verse 3 of this same book, is the grandfather of Absalom on his mother's side. In other words, Talmai is Maacah's father. He's running for protection to his grandparents. He knows that David thinks what he did is murder, and he is fearing what the restitution would be from King David for what happened to Amnon. 38. So Absalom fled and went to Geshur and was there 3 years, afraid to return to Jerusalem for what David might do to him. And the soul of the king David longed to go forth unto Absalom, for he was comforted concerning Amnon, seeing he was dead. Now, this verse is interpreted many different ways by the scholars. Some believe that David, because time passed, that the loss of his son Amnon had grown to where it was not so hurting to David, and therefore he wanted to go forth unto Absalom. This word unto can be translated against, and I lean toward the scholars who believe that David he longed to go forth against Absalom to revenge or avenge the death of Amnon. And that's further supported by what happens in chapter 14. Chapter 14, we see Joab is going to go to great lengths to make up a fictional story made up by with the assistance of an actress to make David realize what Absalom did was justified. And he's going to go to great lengths to do that. As a result, Absalom will return to Jerusalem, but there's a 2-year period after he was gone 3 years to Geshur. David refused to see him for 2 years after he returned to Jerusalem. That's another indication to me that David's did not long to go forth unto Absalom. He wanted to go against Absalom. Chapter 14, verse 1. Now Joab, the son of Zeruiah, perceived that the king's heart was toward Absalom. This word toward, again, can be translated against. It's the Hebrew word al, A-L, transliterated, and it can be translated against. If David had forgiven Absalom, there would be no need for Joab to go to the great lengths that he goes through, making up this hypothetical situation and employing an actress to convince David. David wouldn't have refused to see Absalom for 2 years after his return if his heart was toward Absalom. His heart was against Absalom. Verse 2. And Joab sent to Tekoa. Tekoa being the home of Amos, the minor prophet, just as a side note, and fetch thence a wise woman, and said unto her, I pray thee, feign thyself to be a mourner. I want you to act like you are in mourning, and put on now mourning apparel, and anoint not thyself with oil, but be as a woman that had a long time mourned for the dead. David is not the only one with things to hide. Joab murdered Abner, the general of Saul. He would later murder Amasa as well. Now, I think what Absalom or Joab is trying to do here is he believes that Absalom will one day inherit the throne. And he's thinking that if word gets back to Absalom that I helped change David's mind to where Absalom could return to Jerusalem, that when Absalom becomes the king, the fact that I murdered Abner and Amasa won't be brought up in the future. Good plan, but it doesn't work out. Verse 3. And come to the king, Joab continues with instructions to the woman from Tekoa. And come to the king, to David, and speak on this manner unto him. So Joab put the words in her mouth. He told her exactly what she should say. And Joab is setting up, along with the help of this woman, is setting up a trap for David. And when the woman of Tekoa spake to the king, she fell on her face to the ground and did obeyance and said, Help, O king. This word help in the Hebrew, a word many of you are familiar with in the Hebrew, Hosanna, which means save now. Save me, King David, is what she's saying. And she's playing her cards right to fall in obeyance to the king. And the king said unto her, What aileth thee? What's your problem, woman? And she answered, I am indeed a widow, a woman, and mine husband is dead. There's a sad song coming up. And what we have here is a pretty good actress. She would be a star on most any soap opera that we have on television today. A widow woman, by the way, depends on her sons. Her husband obviously is no longer able to provide her needs, and therefore that responsibility would fall on her sons. And thy handmaid had two sons, and they two strove together in the field. They were fighting against each other. And there was none to part them, but the one smote the other and slew him. We see what Joab is up to. His intention is to have David pass judgment in favor of this woman and forgiving the son who slew his brother, knowing that it wasn't premeditated murder. The boys were fighting and it got out of hand. And many people think that anytime someone's killed, that God's word says that the penalty is the death penalty. That's not the case at all. In the case of accidents, in the case that this hypothetical situation is, would be manslaughter. The fighting got out of hand. It wasn't, the one brother didn't intend and premeditate to kill his brother. It just got out of hand, and things happen like this. Verse 7, And behold, the whole family is risen against thine handmaid. And they said, Deliver him that smote his brother, that we may kill him for the life of his brother whom he slew. And we will destroy the heir also, the only remaining heir. And so they shall quench my coal which is left. There'll be nothing for me to build a fire with, is what this is saying. and shall not leave to my husband neither name nor remainder upon the earth. They're going to cut off my husband's seed completely by killing the son who slew his brother. And the king said unto the woman, go to thine house, and I will give charge concerning thee. David just passed judgment. He's decided that the son should not be killed because it was not premeditated murder. What this I will give charge is, he's saying, I've passed judgment and I will give the necessary commands that your son be not slain. David doesn't realize it yet, but he is the family who is seeking blood revenge in this scenario, hypothetical situation. Verse 9, and the woman of Tekoa said unto the king, my lord, O king, the iniquity be on me and on my father's house, and the king and his throne be guiltless. What she's saying here is, king, if you have made the wrong judgment, let the guilt and the iniquity be on my house and my father's house, not upon the king and his house. Verse 10, and the king said, whosoever saith aught unto thee, bring him to me, and he shall not touch thee any more. If you have any problems with this, you bring the one who offends you to me, and I'll make sure it does not happen again. David has been set up by Joab and this actress. Verse 11, then said she, I pray thee, let the king remember the Lord thy God, that thou wouldest not suffer the revengers of blood to destroy any more, lest they destroy my son. Here she's asking David to take an oath that he will not allow her other son to be destroyed. Kind of pushy. And he said, as the Lord liveth, there's your oath, there shall not one hair of thy son fall to the earth. This applies to Absalom as well. And Absalom has a lot of hair, as we'll see in our next lecture. Verse 12. Then the woman said, let thine handmaid, I pray thee, speak one word more, or I added the word more, unto my lord the king. And he said, say on. Now, anyone who has ever worked in sales knows that when you have the sale made, close and get out of there. That's what you do as a salesperson. Because a lot of times, an inexperienced salesperson will keep talking, and before you know it, they've talked the person that they made the sale to out of making the purchase. So a good salesman or sales lady, woman, when you know that the sale is made, close and get out of there. She's not closing and getting out of there. Remember, Joab put all these words in her mouth. She's not going to spare one of them. She's going to say everything that Joab told her, instructed her to say. And the woman said, wherefore then hast thou thought such a thing? Not forgiving Absalom, in other words, against the people of God. For the king doth speak this thing as one which is faulty, in that the king doth not fetch home again his banished. You made it to where my son would not be punished, but you're punishing your own son, Absalom. Now, you see, this woman's pretty sharp. Joab probably thinks he's pretty sharp as well. But let me assure you, King David was not a fool. He was not stupid. And this woman is going to say enough that King David is going to perceive that he's been tricked. You said, my son should not die, yet you won't forgive your own son, Absalom. For we must needs die, and are as water spilt on the ground, which cannot be gathered up again. These are both figures of speech that mean life is short. Neither doth God respect any person. God doesn't show any favoritism or partiality. Yet doth he devise means that his banish be not expelled from him. David beginning to realize that he has been had. God forgives everyone. Why don't you forgive, David, is what the woman of Tekoa is saying. 15. Now therefore that I am come to speak of this thing unto my lord the king, it is because the people have made me afraid, and thy handmaid said, I will now speak unto the king. It may be that the king will perform the request of his handmaid. Here she returns to the subject of her situation. The one son got in a fight with the other and killed the brother, and the other family members pushing her to turn him over that justice can be rendered. Here she's covering the allusion to that David and his for his treatment of Absalom. I think she realized that and sensed that David was getting close to figuring out what Joab and her had up their sleeve. Verse 16, for the king will hear to deliver his handmaid out of the hand of the man that would destroy me, and my son together out of the inheritance of Israel. Again, David wising up what's going on, and he realizes that his decision to spare the one son also should apply to Absalom. He's not going to be happy with Joab or this woman. Verse 17, then thine handmaid said, the word of my lord the king shall now be comfortable, or will give rest to me. For as an angel of God, so is my lord the king, to discern good and bad. Therefore the Lord thy God will be with thee. Now she's pouring it on a little thick, wouldn't you say? Verse 18. Then the king answered and said unto the woman, hide not from me, I pray thee, the thing that I shall ask thee. I imagine the woman of Tekoa is getting a little nervous about this time. And the woman said, let my lord the king now speak. It would be a very dangerous thing to lie to the king of Israel. And David's insisting that she answer this question truthfully. And the king said, is not the hand of Joab with thee in all this? Bingo. And the woman answered and said, as thy soul liveth, my lord the king, none can turn to the right hand or to the left from aught that my lord the king hath spoken. You are right on target, David. For thy servant Joab, he bade me and put all these words in the mouth of thine handmaid. I mean, the woman of Tekoa rolled over on Joab. She threw him under the bus. She sold Joab out faster than you can say, I'm a paid non-attorney spokesperson. That's the phrase they say on these lawsuit commercials where attorneys are trying to get you to use their service to make a claim. But anyway, we'll come back in our next lecture and see how all this turns out. This woman, though, she was quite an actress, but David figured it out, and he insisted that she tell the truth. She threw Joab under the bus. What's Joab going to receive from David? Well, David never did quite forgive Joab for killing Abner. In fact, is David, almost on his deathbed, one of the last instructions he gave his son Solomon was, see to it that Joab does not go down to his grave with a gray head. You use your wisdom to figure out a way to take Joab out, and Solomon did that. We'll come back in our next lecture and see how this turns out. We've got a short message. We'll ask you to listen a moment, won't you please?
2: The Mark of the Beast on CD is our free introductory offer to you. 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You need to know what the mark of the beast is. As it's written in Revelation chapter 13, verse 8, many will be deceived. There is no need for you to be deceived. Christ said in Mark 13, 23, "Behold, I have foretold you all things." 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
1: Welcome back. We're glad you could join back with us. Let's have the 800 number, please. 800-643-4645. That number good throughout Puerto Rico, the U.S., and Canada. If you have a biblical question that you'd like to pose to be answered on the air, feel free to call that number and leave your question. Please don't ask questions about a specific individual, denomination, or organization. We try to teach God's Word in a positive manner. Throwing out negative about others serves no purpose. We simply won't do it. We'll let God's Word do the teaching, correcting, and healing, fully capable of all three. If you're studying via the Internet somewhere around the world and unable to use that 800 number, your announcer at the end of the hour will give you our mailing address. Quite all right to mail your questions in, being the point. Got a prayer request? Well, you don't need a telephone number. You don't need a mailing address. What you need to do is talk to your Heavenly Father. You do that through prayer. Go to Him at least once a day. Make some time, a set time of the day that you can talk to your Father. It pleases Him when you do that. And don't let it be the only time that He hears from you is when you got trouble, when you need something from Him. He loves His children to tell Him that they love Him, if you really do. So we do have these prayer requests. Father, we come united as one in the name of Your Son, Jesus Christ. Father, we ask You to look upon these. You know their needs, Father. Illness in families, Father, we ask for a healing, if it is Your will. We also lift up our military troops who are in harm's way around the world. Father, watch over, guide, direct, touch, heal in Jesus' precious name. Amen and thank you, Father. Let's get to some questions, see what's on the mind of folks around the country. First up today, we have Thomas in Michigan. Where is it in the Bible that the Antichrist comes first? Well, many, many places. 2 Thessalonians chapter 2, verses 1 through 4 make it very clear that before what Paul starts off in saying in verse 1 of chapter 2 is, I want you to know that the Lord is not going to return. Jesus is not going to return at the second advent until at first a falling away, which is apostasy, takes place, and that man of sin be revealed. That's Satan in his role as Antichrist. And it goes on to say in verse 4 that he's going to exalt himself above all that is worshipped, all that is God, so that he, as God, sitting in the temple, makes it out himself out to be as he is God. That's his goal. Isaiah chapter 14 is a second witness to that, where he is Lucifer, sets up his throne on the north side. And he wants God's children to worship him. This is anonymous. I usually don't take anonymous questions. I'm a felon, and it is a struggle in the world to do anything. What does God do about people like me? He says, repent, be forgiven, and live. And I'm not talking about living in the flesh. I'm talking about living eternally. That's what your Heavenly Father. So 2 Peter chapter 3, verse 9, it states there that God is long-suffering. That means that He's patient, not willing that any of His children should perish, but all should come to repentance. That's what God's will is. Is that going to happen? No, unfortunately, there are going to be some who go in the lake of fire. That's the second death, the death of the soul. But that's what he wants. He wants all of his children to repent and live. Erdy in North Carolina. I watch Shepherd's Chapel every morning. Can you tell me why I think of my past all the time? I pray a lot, and when I lay down, here comes all my past and my thoughts. I'm trying to live for God now. That should all be on my mind now. I'm almost 80 years old. I think of all the things that I did. Please help one also pray for me. Thank you. And you are in our prayers. But it's highly likely, Erdy, that you haven't forgiven yourself. God's forgiven you, but you haven't forgiven yourself. Christians oftentimes like to beat themselves up over and over and over. They think, well, you know, I'm too good of a person that I shouldn't have let that happen. And I just can't believe that I did something so terrible. Well, it's not possible that anyone has committed the unforgivable sin at this point in time. So my recommendation, Erdy, would be to learn to forgive yourself. I'm sure that you, being a Christian, you've repented and you've asked for God's forgiveness. But to continue to beat yourself up, it's like doubting that God has the ability to forgive. Pastor Arnold Murray did a message many moons ago called Forgiveness, and it's CD 30425. And he spends quite a bit of time on learning to forgive yourself when you have been forgiven by God. You might want to order that. Ernie in South Carolina, where in the Bible does it say a preacher should not preach for his own profit? Well, in Matthew chapter 6, verse 24, it states there the words of Jesus, you cannot serve God and mammon. Mammon is another word for wealth. But on the other hand, Luke chapter 10, verse 7, Jesus is instructing the 10 disciples who are about to be promoted to apostles, which means one who is sent forth, but he's preparing them to teach the word of God. And he states there in Luke chapter 10, verse 7, that a servant is worth his hire. So when you say someone should preach for his own profit, a servant is worth his hire. That doesn't mean, though, that pay or money should be the motivating factor when someone preaches. If all someone preaches about is money, or saying that if you don't send a contribution, we're probably going to be off the air next Sunday, you can tell where their heart is. It's with the mammon, the wealth. You don't hear us here at Shepherd's Chapel browbeating people to send money. We teach God's word chapter by chapter, verse by verse. We know that people are intelligent enough to know when they're listening to an anointed ministry, and they will support that ministry. We're a prime example of that. We don't have to beg to have time across the nation. God has given us a very large format, a very large platform on which to preach God's word to the world. We thank him for that platform. Willa in Pennsylvania. It says in Joshua chapter 11, verse 20, for it was of the Lord to harden their hearts that they should come against Israel in battle, that he might destroy them utterly, and etc. My question, why in so many places does God harden people's hearts to do bad and turn against him? Does everything go back to the first earth age? Thank you and all your staff for giving us God's word and doing a wonderful job. It has to be very hard. My prayers are with you and your staff. Well, we thank you and we appreciate your prayers. You're in our prayers as well. These people that you're talking about in Joshua chapter 11, verse 20, were Canaanites. That's Canaanites with the C. They were a heathen people who occupied the promised land. God instructed Israel to wipe them out. Why? Well, Deuteronomy chapter 7, verses 1 through 5, God makes it very clear. If you don't wipe them out, before you know it, you'll be taking their daughters to your sons to wife. You'll be giving your daughters to their sons to wife. And before you know it, you'll be worshiping their gods. And you know what? God was

right. They didn't annihilate the Canaanites, and on many occasions Israel was guilty of worshiping the gods, that small g, of the Canaanites. It came to pass. Edith in Michigan. Thank you for teaching the word. You're welcome. It's a labor of love. I would like to know if the shadow government is mentioned in the Bible. I am hearing this mentioned a lot. Can you explain what a shadow government is and if it's something that we should know about? Well, a shadow government is a supposed conspiracy, I guess would be a good word, where elected government officials really aren't in charge. Shadow governments are controlled by private individuals exercising power behind the scenes. And if you want to know if a shadow government is biblical, stay tuned for 2 Samuel chapter 15, for we're going to see a real good example of a shadow government which is controlled by Absalom behind the scenes. Rudy in North Carolina, if a man takes another person's life, then this man gets saved. Will he go to heaven? Well, that depends on how he took the life. As I said in our lesson today, it seems that many people think that if someone is killed, that the person who killed them, it's mandatory capital punishment. That's not the case at all in God's law. There are instances where accidents happen. In Deuteronomy, the example given is that an axe head fly off the handle and strikes someone and kills them. That's an accident. You're not going to hold the person who that happened to responsible for premeditated murder. Now, for premeditated murder, it states in John, the first epistle of John, chapter 3, verse 15, that a murderer cannot find salvation in the flesh. Well, why is that? Well, because God's law says a murderer, someone who does lie in wait, premeditated murder, they're to be killed and sent to Father. And then that's where the trial is held. God is there, the murderer is there, and the person who was murdered is there as well. Now, is that saying that that person cannot be forgiven? No, I didn't say that. What I said was God's word, first epistle of John, chapter 3, verse 15, states that a murderer cannot find salvation in the flesh. Can they find salvation after they leave the flesh? That's totally up to God. He's the judge. Leroy in Virginia. How do I know if I am one of God's elect to speak against the Antichrist? And how will I know when the Holy Spirit is trying to speak through me? Well, if you know God's overall plan and you know that the Antichrist comes first, you're likely one of God's elect. Now, when the Holy Spirit won't try to speak through God's elect, He will speak through God's elect. So don't premeditate what you're going to say. It will be given to you in that very hour by the Holy Spirit. You follow with another question. In the Lord's day, the millennium, if I make it in the first resurrection, will I be able to go and help my brother who has never been married but has seven children from three different women? Well, the answer is yes. The only restriction on family that you can't go to is a sister who is married. And why would that prohibition be? Well, when a woman marries, she's no longer a member of the family she was born into. She becomes a member of the family that she marries into. Ezekiel 44:25 is where the scripture I'm pulling from. Jay from Ohio. Will the elect recognize Antichrist when he arrives? And is the unpardonable sin a rejection of the Holy Spirit and to sign up with the devil? Yes, we will recognize Antichrist.

0: Unpardonable sin, Luke chapter 12, verses 10 through 13. That's for one of God's elect to refuse the Holy Spirit to speak through them. Dan in Virginia, please explain about when Michael, the archangel, is let go on earth before Satan. I don't know where you're getting that from, Dan. Michael and his angels fight against Satan and his angels in heaven, not on earth. Revelation chapter 12, verse 6, and the following verses. And Michael and his angels prevail, and then they cast Satan and his angels out onto earth. And it's woe unto you on earth. Revelation chapter 12, verse 6, and the following verses. Joanne in Wisconsin, I hope you can answer this question. I hope I can too. I'm aged and have had more time to read the Bible. I know that having repentance and a belief in the fact that Jesus died for our sins is necessary for forgiveness. But is it necessary to be baptized? Jesus telling Nicodemus, unless a person is born again by water, he cannot have eternal life. For I know that those who believe but who are not baptized. Thank you and God bless. And God bless you as well, Joanne. John chapter 3 verse 5 also states that you have to be born of water to enter the kingdom of God. Many people incorrectly teach that that means you must be baptized. That's not what it means at all. What it means is that you have to be born in the flesh. What's the first thing that happens before a child is born? The mother's water breaks, and that's what to be born of water means, as opposed to the fallen angels who refuse to be born of woman, and they are reserved in chains of darkness unto judgment. Jude chapter 1, verse 6. Jerry from Georgia, excuse me, I have learned a lot from Shepherd's Chapel in the last 4 or 5 years. I'm glad you're enjoying studying the Word. Question, according to Genesis chapter 4, verse 1, it states that Adam knew Eve, his wife, and she conceived and bare Cain and said, I have gotten a man-child from the Lord. How can Satan be Cain's father? Well, because Eve had already conceived before Adam knew her. In Genesis chapter 3, verse 16, God is dressing down the serpent and Eve for what they did in the Garden of Eden. God tells Eve, I'm going to greatly multiply thy conception. Do you know what that means? That means that she had conceived. You see, Cain, and there in Genesis chapter 4, verse 2, it goes on to say that Eve again bare Abel. Check out that word again. It means she continued. So tell me, what has happened if a woman gives birth to a child and she continues in labor and gives birth to another child? And she's just had twins. But you see, Cain and Abel were of the same mother, but not the same father. And if you don't believe that's biologically possible, talk to your family doctor. He'll tell you that that is possible. Cain was fathered by the serpent. Abel was fathered by Adam. You see, you won't find Cain in Adam's genealogy in Genesis chapter 5. Why? He wasn't his son. Timothy in Maine, how can the church tell when the real two witnesses show up? How can we tell if they are false? Well, I can appreciate your saying the real two witnesses, because believe it or not, we've had, I think the last count was over 1,000 people that have showed up here at Shepherd's Chapel claiming to be one of the two witnesses. But yes, most of the church won't know the two witnesses. They're going to be deceived by the Antichrist. God's elect will know the two witnesses. I'm out of time. I want you to know that I love you a great deal because you enjoy studying God's Word in depth. You know what? When God looks down from heaven and he sees you reading the letter he wrote to you, the Bible, it makes his day. You make his day, he's going to make yours. We are brought to you by your tithes and offerings. If we've helped you, help us keep coming to you and to reach out to others who are lost in this world of darkness. One thing most important, though, and it's this, you stay in his word every day. Every day in your Father's Word is a good day, even with trouble. You know why? It's because Jesus is the living Word.
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Christ said in Mark 13, 23, "Behold, I have foretold you all things." 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

0: Welcome to the Shepherd's Chapel Network Family Bible Study Hour with Pastor Dennis Murray. Wisdom is understanding God's Word. Pastor Murray's unique teaching approach brings God's Word alive with meaning as he takes you on a chapter-by-chapter, verse-by-verse study of God's letter to you, the Bible. And now, here is Pastor Dennis Murray.
1: Good day to you. God bless you. Welcome to Shepherd's Chapel. Welcome to this Family Bible Study Hour. Ready to get back into our Father's Word here at the chapel? We invite you to get your Bible and join us if you care to. We're getting ready to have an old-fashioned Bible study here at the chapel. We'd love to have you join us. We're going to pick it up today, 2 Samuel chapter 14, verse 20. And where we left off in our last lecture was Joab, King David's nephew, was trying to get it to where Absalom could return. Absalom took off after he killed his brother Amnon for raping his sister Tamar. And he was at his grandfather's house, Talmai, in Geshur for 3 years. And Joab is trying to get it to where Absalom can come back to Jerusalem. And he employs the help of a woman who's identified as the woman of Tekoa. And she's a good actress. She came to David with mourning clothes on, and she was acting like she was a poor widow woman, and she had two sons, and the two sons were fighting in a field, and it got out of hand, and the one killed the other one. And the other family members were wanting the blood of the son who murdered or killed the other son. He didn't actually murder him. It wasn't premeditated murder. Things happen, and it was more or less manslaughter is what it was. But what this deal is, Joab put all these words in this woman of Tekoa's mouth, trying to get David to pass judgment in favor of the woman so that they would not slay her only remaining son, because that would leave her without a provider for the rest of her life. Widow women in particular depended on their children to keep them in food and shelter in their elder years. But David put two and two together and figured out that it was Joab that put this woman of Tekoa up to this hypothetical situation. But David took an oath, and he said, as the Lord liveth, I'm not going to allow your remaining son to be killed. And in doing so, you see, he was kind of passing judgment on Absalom as well, because Absalom was within his rights as a kinsman redeemer for his sister Tamar. Amnon violated two laws of God that are worthy of death. One, incest. Tamar was his half-sister. The second being that he raped her. That also worthy of death. And what was in this for Joab? Well, I think he thought that when David died, that it would be possible, Amnon being the oldest, he's thinking Absalom would be in line for the throne. And if I help Absalom get back to Jerusalem, that's going to be to my benefit, because Absalom will recognize that I helped him, and that will lead me to a great position of power. So with that update, let's ask that word of wisdom in Yeshua Jesus' precious name. Father, we ask you to open eyes, open ears this day. Pick it up with 2 Samuel chapter 14, verse 20, and it reads, "To fetch about this form, the woman of Tekoa continues to David, of speech hath thy servant Joab done this thing." What she's saying here is he disguised this whole affair with a hypothetical situation. And when David figured out that it was Joab that put her up to this, I mean, she threw Joab under the bus in a minute. "And my Lord is wise," referring to King David, "according to the wisdom of an angel of God, to know all things that are in the earth." King David, you are certainly smarter than Joab, and you're certainly more intelligent than myself, and we should have known better than to try and fool you. I think the woman of Tekoa, you see, it's a serious offense to lie to the king, and if it wasn't an out-and-out lie, she certainly was deceiving King David. And I'm thinking she's probably of the mind, I better flatter King David with words and then get out of here. Verse 21, "And the king said unto Joab, Behold now, I have done this thing. Go therefore, bring the young man Absalom again." Joab is getting his way. David is starting to lose trust in Joab. He's starting to question Joab's loyalty. And remember, Joab murdered Abner, Saul's general. And David and Abner were both high-ranking officers in the military of Israel under Saul. So there was a respect there. And David, I don't think, ever forgave Joab for murdering Abner, and then later on, from this point in time where we're at now, Joab would also murder Amasa. Verse 22, "And Joab fell to the ground on his face and bowed himself and thanked the king. And Joab said, Today thy servant knoweth that I have found grace in thy sight, my lord, O king, in that the king hath fulfilled the request of his servant by allowing Absalom to come home." And Absalom is kind of skating on thin ice with David at this point. David knows that, he figured it out himself, that Joab had put this woman of Tekoa up to this hypothetical situation, which caused David to pass judgment in the woman's favor, and in so doing, he also had to rule in favor of Absalom coming back to Jerusalem. So Joab arose and went to Geshur, and this is to Absalom's grandfather's place in Syria, Talmai being his name, and brought Absalom to Jerusalem. Joab and Absalom are also first cousins in that Joab is the son of David's sister, Zariah, Absalom, of course, being the son of David. Verse 24, "And the king," this being David, "said, Let him turn to his own house, and let him not see my face. So Absalom returned to his own house and saw not the king's face." And I made the comment in verse 1 of chapter 14 that the king's heart, David's heart, was toward Absalom. And that should have been translated, the king's heart was against Absalom. And we see that he's still against Absalom and that he doesn't want to even see his son. You tell him to stay in his apartment and not come in my presence. Verse 25, "But in all Israel there was none to be so much praised as Absalom for his beauty. From the sole of his foot even to the crown of his head there was no blemish in him." The name Absalom means father of peace, that is to say friendly. So he not only was friendly with the people, as we'll see when we get to chapter 15. He was a good-looking rascal as well. Verse 26, "And when he polled his head," this means when he cut or shaved his hair, "for it was at every year's end that he polled it. Because the hair was heavy on him, therefore he polled it. He weighed the hair of his head at 200 shekels after the king's weight." Every year, just as they sheared the sheep annually, Absalom would get his hair cut annually. And this 200 shekels after the king's weight is just a little less than 4 pounds of hair. So he grew quite a mane of hair over the course of a year. It's a bit ironic, too, and when we get to chapter 18, we'll see that hair will lead to his death. It contributes to his death. 27. And unto Absalom there were born three sons and one daughter, whose name was Tamar. She was a woman of fair countenance. Good-looking family was Absalom and his sister Tamar and his daughter Tamar. Note that he named his daughter after his sister, who was raped by and shamed by Amnon. Tamar, if you translate it, means palm tree. Now, this is very unusual in God's word that it would state that Absalom were born three sons, but doesn't name the sons. When we get to chapter 18, verse 18, it states there that Absalom had no sons, and therefore he built a pillar so that his name would not be cut off from remembrance. So evidently these three sons of Absalom died before they were able to have any children. No children, no genealogy. Verse 28. So Absalom dwelt 2 full years in Jerusalem and saw not the king's face. 3 years at his grandfather Talmai and Geshur was he separated from David. Now 2 years he's been back in Jerusalem, still not allowed to see his father. That's 5 years that he has not been allowed to be in the presence of his father, King David. 29. Therefore Absalom sent for Joab to have sent him to the king. In other words, here he's going to seek Joab's help in convincing the king to allow Absalom to come into the king's presence. And he would not come to him. And when he sent again the second time, he would not come. Again, Joab knows he's kind of skating on thin ice with David. And he suspects that Absalom wants a favor of him, and he knows that's not going to sit well with King David. Will Absalom just let it go since Joab twice refused to come to him? Let's find out. Verse 30. Therefore he, this is Absalom, said unto his servants, See, Joab's field is near mine, and he hath barley there. Go and set it on fire. And Absalom's servants set the field on fire. Well, that ought to get Joab's attention, setting his crop that was ready for harvest on fire. Then Joab arose and came to Absalom unto his house, and said unto him, Wherefore, or why, have thy servant set my field on fire? Absalom is defiant in getting Joab's attention. And Absalom answered Joab, Behold, I sent unto thee, saying, Come hither. I sent for you twice, Joab, that I may send thee to the king to say, Wherefore am I come from Geshur? It had been good for me to have been there still. Now, therefore, let me see the king's face, and if there be any iniquity in me, let him kill me. Let's get to the suspense past us. Let's get this over with, is what Absalom is saying. It would have been better for me to remain at my grandparents' Talmai in Geshur. This half forgiveness from my father David is worse than no forgiveness at all, is what he's saying. But there was no iniquity in Absalom at this point in time. Well, there might have been iniquity in him, but he could not be held accountable for killing Amnon, in that he was within his rights under God's law of the kinsman redeemer in avenging the rape of Tamar by killing Amnon. 33. So Joab came to the king and told him. And when he had called for Absalom, he came to the king and bowed himself on his face to the ground before the king. And the king kissed Absalom, a sign that favor has been restored. I notice nothing is said about Joab wanting redemption or repayment for his crop of barley. It's kind of like he just, why did you set my field of barley on fire, Joab? And he told him, and he just kind of let it go. So I guess he was okay with that. But remember, too, that Joab knows what David did to Uriah the Hittite. So I think that's another reason that Joab was a little cautious when he realized he was skating on thin ice with David. You see, very few people knew what David had done to Uriah the Hittite. God looked upon that as murder, as we studied in chapter 12 of this book of 2 Samuel. Now, if David had killed Joab, his secret would have gone to the grave with Joab. So I think Joab being a little cautious, knowing that he holds some secrets that David would just as soon be in the grave. David loved Absalom, but he had taken his own brother's life. So even though biblical law supports what Absalom did, David had a difficult time forgiving Absalom, but he did. Chapter 15, we come to Absalom's rebellion. Now, I don't know if possibly some ill feelings were born in Absalom because of the length of time that his father basically ignored him. 3 years in Geshur, 2 years in Jerusalem, and David wouldn't see him. And that could cause some hard feelings from Absalom's part. And as a result of that, in chapter 15, we're going to see Absalom's rebellion against David. It almost cost David his life. Chapter 15, verse 1. And it came to pass after this that Absalom prepared him chariots and horses and 50 men to run before him. Here he's showing off all the pomp and circumstance of the king being moved from place to place in Jerusalem. What this is saying is he would get his chariot with his horses, and then he hired 50 men to run before him. Make way for the prince Absalom. Make way, he's going to the post office or the library. His brother, younger brother, Adoniah would pull the same stunt when he was trying to usurp the throne from the one God selected to be the king after David, that being Solomon. Verse 2. He had quite an ego thing going here. And Absalom rose up early and stood beside the way of the gate. The gate of the city was the place of judgment. And it was so that when any man that had a controversy came to the king for judgment, then Absalom called unto him and said, Of what city art thou? And he said, Thy servant is one of the tribes of Israel. I'm from the tribe of Dan. So what he's doing is he's setting himself up to be the judge. He's a false judge. And he's also going to be a false king. We see a type of Antichrist written all over Absalom. He's going to try and take the throne from the rightful king, King David, God's anointed. Notice this too, of what city art thou? If you, we live in a very rural area here in Arkansas. And I've noticed when I go to a large city, you want to be careful of anybody that walks up to you and says, "Where are you from?" I guarantee you, they are either a con artist or a salesman or sales lady, as the case may be. When someone walks up to you, a stranger on the streets of New York City, and says, "Where are you from?" my advice to you would be to tuck your head and just keep on walking. Verse 3. And Absalom said unto him, "See, thy matters are good and right." This is to the man who was from Dan, who came for judgment in a matter. "But there is no man deputed or appointed of the king to hear thee." That King David is not doing his job. He should either hear your cause or he should appoint someone to be here in the gate to be the judge of your case. Verse 4. And Absalom said moreover, "Oh, that I were made judge in the land, that every man which hath any suit or cause might come unto me, and I would do him justice." Boy, is he puffed up and on an ego trip. What he's saying is, it's too bad for you that I'm not the king of Israel. Because if I were the king, the judge, I would certainly judge in your favor. The only problem of that is that if you are a judge and you are deciding between two parties that are in dispute, you're not going to please both of them. One of them is going to be pleased, but you cannot please both of them. Being a judge is sometimes a very difficult position. Sometimes you have to make decisions that are not all that popular, but you should not worry about making a popular decision if you're a judge. You should be determined to make a decision based on what's right and what's wrong. But you see what he's doing? Absalom is casting suspicion upon David by the people. That King David, he's not doing his job. He should have somebody down here to hear your cause. Verse 5, and it was so that when any man came nigh to him to do him obeisance, to bow down before royalty, he is a prince, he put forth his hand and took him and kissed him. I mean, he is a good old boy. And what he would be saying is to these folks, "Well, now you go back to Dan, and I want you to tell everybody what a great guy Absalom is. And I also want you to go back and tell them that King David is not doing his job. He didn't have anybody down there at the gate where the court is to hear my cause. What's wrong with that King David?" Verse 6. And on this manner did Absalom to all Israel that came to the king for judgment. So Absalom stole the hearts of the men of Israel to bring them over to his side using strategy, and he did it quite secretly as well. Verse 7. And it came to pass after 40 years that Absalom said unto the king, "I pray thee, let me go and pay my vow, which I have vowed unto the Lord in Hebron." 40 years. Scholars go, 40 years from what? David was only the king of Israel for a total of 40 years. What works out here mathematically, when Samuel anointed David the king of Israel while Saul was still very much in power back in 1 Samuel chapter 16, would have been approximately 40 years prior to the time we're at here. Now, Hebron, I'll remind you, is where Absalom was born. It's where David first established the capital when he was the king over Judah only. Absalom is making this up about having a vow that he needed to go to Hebron to fulfill. Verse 8, "For thy servant," he continues to King David, referring to himself, "vowed a vow while I abode at Geshur in Syria." When I was at my grandfather's Talmai, I made a vow, saying, "If the Lord shall bring me again indeed to Jerusalem, then I will serve the Lord." How could David forbid Absalom from going to Hebron to fulfill a vow that he had made to the Lord and to go to serve the Lord? David could not. Verse 9, "And the king said unto him, Go in peace. So he arose and went to Hebron." The conspiracy in place. And you know, there's known as the shadow government, where you have a conspiracy by powerful people to control the government from behind the scenes, around the elected officials. We have a prime example of that in Absalom. David was the anointed king of Israel, rightfully had the responsibilities of being judge. You have one here who is exercising his power as the prince below David to usurp that authority and control the outcome of things operating behind the scenes. Verse 10, "But Absalom sent spies throughout all the tribes of Israel, saying, As soon as ye hear the sound of the trumpet, then ye shall say, Absalom reigneth in Hebron." I'm going to steal the throne from God's anointed. Again, we see a strong type for the Antichrist in Absalom. Antichrist is also going to try and steal the throne from God's anointed. I'm speaking of Jesus Christ. Unfortunately, many are being set up to be deceived by him. They're going to believe him hook, line, and sinker. Verse 11, "And with Absalom went 200 men out of Jerusalem that were called." In other words, they were invited to like a sacrificial meal. "And they went in their simplicity." They went innocent. They didn't realize that Absalom was trying to steal the throne from King David. "And they knew not anything." The conspiracy was kept in secret. Verse 12, "And Absalom sent for Ahithophel the Gilonite, David's counselor, from his city, even from Gilo, while he offered sacrifices. And the conspiracy was strong, for the people increased continually with Absalom." Folks liked his false promises, his lies concerning, just like the Antichrist when he returns. He's going to be lying to the people as well. He's going to come in peacefully and prosperously. He's going to promise people anything, only one catch. You have to worship him. Absalom's only one little catch. You have to put me in the role of king. Now, Ahithophel was a very trusted advisor to David. He was a high-ranking officer in David's cabinet. So the fact that he is betraying David and siding with Absalom points to how totally the nation was turned from David to Absalom. Verse 13, "And there came a messenger to David, saying, The hearts of the men of Israel are after Absalom." Psalm 41 and Psalm 55, both are writings of David concerning this particular time in his life, the sorrow that he felt at the rebellion, not only of his son Absalom, but the betrayal of David by his close friends and counselors, such as Ahithophel. And David said unto all his servants that were with him at Jerusalem, Arise, and let us flee, for we shall not escape from Absalom. Make speed to depart, lest he overtake us suddenly, and bring evil upon us, and smite the city with the edge of the sword. Running was not David's style. From the time he was 16 years old, you remember we had that giant, the champion of Gath, Goliath. Did David run from Goliath? No, he ran toward Goliath. David wasn't afraid of anything. And there are two thoughts as to why David fled Jerusalem. I think first, he didn't want to have a civil war where there would be blood shed on the streets of Jerusalem. The second thing is, I think David is buying some time. You see, if his trusted advisor Ahithophel had gone over into Absalom's camp, who else has gone over into Absalom's camp? Who can I trust and who can I not trust? I need a little time to sort all that out. Verse 15. And the king's servant said unto the king, Behold, thy servants are ready to do whatsoever my lord the king shall appoint. We're willing to fight. We're willing to stand with you and fight against Absalom and his. Or if you think it's best that we flee Jerusalem, that's what we'll do. Verse 16. And the king went forth, and all his household after him. And the king left 10 women, which were concubines, to keep the house. These 10 concubines, prophecy fulfilled. You recall in 2 Samuel chapter 12, verse 11, God said, The sword will never part from your house, through the prophet Nathan. He also said, Evil will come upon your house. And your wives, which concubines certainly fall into that category, are going to be taken under the sun, meaning you, David, took Bathsheba in secret, in hiding, but the Lord gave these ten concubines to be taken under the sun by a stranger, by Absalom to be exact, in other words, under the sun, so that everyone would know it. Well, it's not looking good for David and the few supporters that he still has. So don't miss the next lecture. We'll see how this situation turns out with Absalom's rebellion. We got a short message. We'll ask you to listen a moment, won't you please?
2: The book of James. James is a book that I know you'll enjoy because it is written when you rightly divide it to those that are scattered abroad. That's to say the 12 tribes, the 10 tribes scattered abroad, being very specific in your freedom of Christianity, the repentance, giving much personal instruction as far as controlling our thoughts and finding peace, and giving us those parameters wherein Christianity, defining those things that come from the Word of God. Example, that bitter and sweet water cannot come from the same spring. Well, from God's Word, you should not have both either. The practice of healing brought forth in this book of James. I know you're going to like it. James, that great book of instruction.
1: Welcome back. We're glad you could join back with us. Let's have the 800 number, please. 800-643-4645. That number good throughout Puerto Rico, the U.S., and Canada. If you have a biblical question that you'd like to pose to be answered on the air, feel free to call that number and leave your question. We do ask that you not ask questions about a specific individual, denomination, or organization by name. We try to teach God's Word in a positive manner. Throwing out negative about others by name serves no purpose. We simply won't do it. We'll let God's Word do the teaching, the correcting, and the healing. Please keep your questions of a biblical nature as well. And also, while we're at it, let me mention, don't ask for a written response to your questions. We simply don't have the time or staff to provide a written response to everyone that would like to have one. And if we don't have it time to do it for all, we will do it for none. If you're studying via the internet somewhere around the world and unable to use that 800 number to leave a question, your announcer at the end of the hour will give you our mailing address, quite all right, to mail your questions in. Got a prayer request? We can do away with the telephone number. You don't need a telephone. You don't need a mailing address. Talk to your Heavenly Father. You know, He's there for you 24/7. I don't care what you're doing. You can pray and talk to Him. You don't have to go through any fancy rigmarole and get down beside your bed on your knees and close your eyes and clasp your hands together. You can talk to your Heavenly Father when you're driving down the highway. So talk to your Father. It makes His day when you have time for Him. There's a lot of His children that don't make time for Him, I promise you. We do have these prayer requests, Father. We come united as one in the name of Your Son, Jesus Christ. We ask You to look upon these, Father. You know their needs, marital problems, financial difficulties. You know, Father, if it is Your will, a special blessing on each of these. Watch over, guide, direct, touch, heal. We also lift up our military troops who are in harm's way around the world. Watch over and bring our troops safely home in Jesus' precious name. Amen and thank you, Father. Let's get to some questions. And we have Anonymous. If a person drinks a lot, but he still believes in Jesus, will he go to heaven? Yeah, he can drink all the water he wants. No, I'm kidding. Drinking alcohol, and I know that's what you're talking about, whoever you are, in excess is not healthy. But it alone would not prevent someone from going to heaven. And the reason I say it alone, that sometimes alcohol causes people to do things that are against the law. And it can make people do crazy things. That's what I meant by it alone would not cause you. Alcohol could also get in the way of you having a relationship with your Heavenly Father. If you stay drunk all the time, you're certainly not going to spend any significant amount of time worshiping the Lord. Louise from Alabama, thank you for teaching God's Word in an easy, understanding manner. You're welcome. When we are all changed into our spiritual bodies at the seventh trump, will we be male or female? Neither. We'll be as the angels that Jesus spoke of in Matthew chapter 22, verse 30. And the scribes and Pharisees put a hypothetical situation on Jesus there and said this woman had a husband who didn't raise up seed to her. They didn't have any children. And her husband died, and his brother married her. He didn't raise up seeds. All in all, seven brothers married this woman, and none of them raised up children. And they asked in the resurrection, in other words, after the flesh life, which one is she going to be married to? And Jesus said, you err in your thinking and you don't understand the power of God. For in the resurrection after the flesh life, in other words, they neither give or take in marriage, but are as the angels. Spiritually speaking, we're all going to be feminine because we'll be the bride of Christ. Tammy and Paul in Illinois, thank you for your teaching. Every day I learn something new. That's a good thing. People should have that as a goal, to learn something new every day. My husband loves to talk about it. I and my husband love to talk about it, and we try to use it in our everyday life. That's important to be able to apply God's Word to our everyday lives. I thank you and your staff for being into bringing it into our home and lives. You're welcome. My question, we are doing Judges. I guess that means you're studying Judges. And Joshua died. Was there not another leader of Israel or just Judges? Well, Joshua, as you probably know, God chose to replace Moses when Moses messed up and struck the rock twice and claimed that he was partially responsible for bringing water forth from the rock. That cost Moses and Aaron the promised land. God said, you're not going into the promised land because you did that. As I said, the Lord lifted up Joshua, and Israel was doing very well up until Joshua died. Then there was no leader, as you suspected, and the people started doing what was right in their own eyes rather than what was right in God's eyes. And God brought oppressors, enemies against Israel. And then the people would start crying, and the Lord would hear them, and he would send a deliverer, a judge. The judge in the Hebrew language, shofetim, which is from the prime shafat, which means to set things right and rule. And there weren't a continuous line of judges either. People seem to think that when Judge A died, there was Judge B. And then Judge B died, and there was Judge C. There were periods of time between the judges, and that's when people of Israel always started messing up, when they didn't have a strong leader keeping them focused on doing things God's way. They would take off on their own agenda and do their things, what was right in their own eyes rather than right in God's eyes. Cora in California. As a child, I was baptized by sprinkling of water and not submersion. If I don't get baptized by submersion, am I going to hell? Well, let me answer your question this way. If you were an infant when you were sprinkled, if I were you, I would want to be baptized knowing that I made the decision myself. Because if you were an infant, you had nothing to do with that decision to be baptized. But as far as you wanting to know, will I go to hell? No, you're not going to go to hell for not being baptized by submersion. Having said that, Jesus was our example, and he was baptized, so it's good thing that we're baptized. And when someone's baptized, what are they doing? They're stating their belief that Jesus Christ was born in the flesh, was crucified on the cross for our sins, went into that tomb, and praise God, 3.5 days later, he resurrected, the baptism being symbolic of the death, burial, and resurrection. When you come up out of the water, the resurrection of Jesus Christ. Naomi, and we don't know where Naomi is from. Since we have the Holy Spirit to guide us here on earth in our flesh bodies, but we may not listen to what the Holy Spirit is telling us all the time, is this the same as refusing the Holy Spirit when we are brought up before the evil one? I hope this made sense. I know that I have done things that may have gone against my better judgment, so I wonder if this is the same thing as refusing the Holy Spirit. I just want to see what your opinion is on this question. Well, the answer to your question is no. That would not be blasphemy of the Holy Spirit. You kind of answered the question yourself. It's when you're delivered up to before the evil one, before the Antichrist, and if you're one of God's election and you should refuse the Holy Spirit, that's unforgivable. But anything that you have done, Naomi, in your life is forgivable up to this point. It's not possible that anyone has committed the unforgivable sin at this time. Ellen in Illinois, do angels have wings? And the answer to that is no, angels don't have wings. Genesis chapter 1, verses 26 and 27. The Lord says there, let us make man in our image. Who was he talking to? He was talking to the angels. And we are made in the image of God and the angels. Do we have wings? No, we don't have wings, neither do angels. The belief that angels have wings likely comes from the biblical description of the cherubim who were responsible for protecting the mercy seat. In King Solomon's temple as well, they had two very large cherubim who the wingspan was from wall to wall, I think some 40 feet approximately, or 40 cubits, in the Holy of Holies. And what was their job? Their job was to protect, and therefore the wings were seen as covering in a protecting posture. Also, the fact that people think that angels have wings is because they don't understand God's word in Ezekiel chapter 1, where we're talking

about vehicles that were as wings. I understand Ezekiel, the most modern technology of transportation he had seen was an ox-drawn cart. And then God's throne shows up, and they have these vehicles that brought God's throne to earth. That when it says that they were amber, check that out in your Strong's Concordance, that means highly polished bronze. So Ezekiel, when he saw them flying around, he said they had wings, because the only thing he had seen fly was a bird. Patsy in Illinois, if I continue to go to my church who may or may not talk about the rapture and give them tithes, am I supporting the devil? I enjoy the music and praising of the Lord with other people, but I believe that the Antichrist comes first. I need help. I listen every day. Well, the scripture you should allow to guide you, Patsy, is the second epistle of John, along about verses 10 and 11, where it states there that if any comes to you and has not this doctrine, meaning the doctrine of Jesus Christ, you don't invite them into your home, neither do you wish them Godspeed. And to wish someone Godspeed is a common salutation, such as have a nice day. And if you tithe to a church that's not teaching God's word correctly, the doctrine of Jesus Christ, but falsely teaching people the rapture, you are in danger of partaking of their evil deeds. You get what they get on Judgment Day. Be careful. Lisa from California, and when the dinosaurs were here on Earth, were there people also? No, dinosaurs were present on the Earth in the first Earth Age. And how do we know they were here? Well, have you ever seen the fossils, the skeletal remains of a dinosaur? Quite amazing, awesome. But there was no flesh man in the first Earth Age. And if you're not familiar with what we're talking about, God's Word documents that there were dinosaurs on Earth. In Job chapter 40, verse 15, and the following verses, the dinosaurs there are called behemoth. And if you take a sixth grader and give them paper and pencil or crayons, and you ask them to draw as you read the description of behemoth, you'll get something that resembles a dinosaur. Paul in Washington, my question concerning the rebuilding of the temple in Jerusalem. They have discovered the remains of a temple in the city of David, just south of the Temple Mount, near the Gihon Spring. And you give some scripture. Considering the political implications of building on the Temple Mount, seems it would be easier to build in the city of David. I wonder if that could be God's plan all along. Thought I should check with you. Your thoughts, sir. Okay, well, those who are awaiting a temple to be rebuilt or a red heifer to be born are likely going to be deceived. The temple that Jesus said he could rebuild in 3 days if they tore it down was his body when he resurrected from the tomb. And we, being a member of his body, the many-membered body of Jesus Christ, are part of that temple as well. John in North Carolina, my question is, was Satan a serpent or a man when God said Genesis 3:15? Genesis 3:15, the first prophecy in God's word. And Satan never was a man, in, as we would think of it, in the flesh. He was in his role as the serpent in the garden, and he was able to impregnate Eve, which is obvious by Genesis chapter 3, verse 16, when he tells Eve, I'm going to greatly multiply thy conception. She had conceived, and she had conceived

0: landed upon him. And then that voice came from heaven, "This is my beloved son in whom I am well pleased." Also, can you explain Mark chapter 9, verses 38 through 40? And there John said to Jesus, "We saw someone casting out devils in your name, and we told them to stop it." And Jesus said unto them, "Forbid him not." And then he goes on to say in verse 40, "For he that is not against us is on our part." In other words, as part of the many-membered body of Jesus Christ, the disciples were trying to create a monopoly, if you will, on Jesus Christ. That wasn't the reason Jesus came to earth. The disciples were to spread the good news, not hoard the good news. Steve from Florida, when Satan is cast to earth playing Jesus, will he accuse the two olive branches of being the false prophet and the Antichrist? Well, that's possible. Satan is known, one of his names is the accuser. But we will know who the two witnesses are if you're one of God's elect. In particular, Zechariah chapter 4, we learn there that the two witnesses, the two anointed ones, the sons of oil, the two witnesses, the olive branches, will be feeding the 7,000 God's elect with oil. Truth, in other words. Dorothea from Tennessee, "Does it mean when the Bible says the dead in Christ shall rise first, does this mean the people who are already dead, their spirit goes back to their bodies in the grave, and the grave will open and they will come out? Is that what this means?" No, that's not what that means. The scripture you're talking about is 1 Thessalonians chapter 4, verse 16. And it states there, "For the Lord himself shall descend from heaven." He's coming here. Why would Christians want to fly away in the rapture? And then in verse 13, where the verse 13 tells us what the subject of 1 Thessalonians 4 is, which is, "Where are the dead?" Then in verse 15, it states, "We who remain alive unto the coming of Christ, the second advent, shall not precede those who are asleep." In other words, those who are dead in Christ. But we don't need our flesh bodies ever again when they die. Would you want to go through the eternity in your flesh body? A body that gets sick? A body that ages? We have something much better. It's called our spiritual body. The graves opening and the dead arising, that was a one-time thing in the book of John to prove that Jesus defeated death. Susan from Pennsylvania, Amos 7:1, "Are these grasshoppers literally, or do they represent nations who will come against Israel in the latter days?" Well, they are the locust army of Revelation chapter 9. Also, Joel chapter 1 and 2 serve as a witness, second witness to the locust army there with Satan and his group. Scott from Wisconsin, "I have recently discovered that the normal gestation," and I'm out of time and I don't want to rush this question, so Scott, I promise you'll be first up in our next program. I am out of time, and I want you all to know that I do love you a great deal. Why? Because you enjoy studying God's Word in depth. You don't just scratch the surface. You like to plow deep and understand God's Word. God loves you for that. And when he looks down and he sees you reading the letter he wrote to you, the Bible, it makes his day. We are brought to you by your tithes and offerings. If we've helped you, won't you help us keep coming to you and to reach out to others as well? There's one thing that's most important, though, and it's this. You stay in his Word every day. Every day in your Father's Word is a good day, even with trouble. Do you know why? It's Jesus is the living Word.
1: 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We invite you to join us for the next in-depth Bible study each weekday at the same time. Thank you for watching today's program, and God bless you.

The book of Peter. Here we have two books, 1st and 2nd Peter, that are absolutely fascinating. That great old fisherman telling us, leading us, directing us, guiding us, going into the depth, if you would, in that second book, into the three earth ages, giving the most accurate recorded account of the events that transpire and document that there are three earth ages, that there was one before this one, and one to come. Peter, the great fisherman, which in his gentleness and his kindness brings us two books, the books of Peter, that lead, guide, direct, even in your daily life, that teach and show you how to be happy, how to find that peace of mind, and to know yourself. The books of Peter, I know you're going to enjoy them.

0: Welcome to the Shepherd's Chapel Network Family Bible Study Hour with Pastor Dennis Murray. Wisdom is understanding God's Word. Pastor Murray's unique teaching approach brings God's Word alive with meaning as he takes you on a chapter-by-chapter, verse-by-verse study of God's letter to you, the Bible. And now, here is Pastor Dennis Murray.
1: Good day to you. God bless you. Welcome to Shepherd's Chapel. Welcome to this family Bible study hour. Ready to get back into our Father's Word here at the chapel? We invite you to get your Bible and join us if you care to. We're going to pick it up today, 2 Samuel chapter 15, verse 17. In our last lecture, we saw Absalom setting himself up as some great one. He hired 50 men to run before his chariot. Make way for Absalom, make way for Absalom. And he literally, he'd set himself up in the morning, rising up early at the gate of the city, which is where the court of judgment was held. And when someone would come in from, obviously coming from a distance, he would say, "You there, where are you from?" And, "Oh, well, I'm from the tribe of Dan." And, "Well, what's your issue?" "Well, I came to see a judge. So-and-so stole 5 head of my cows, and I want justice." Absalom, "Well, there's no one here. David hasn't appointed one to be the judge today to hear your case. But, it, you know, it's too bad that I'm not the judge, because you're right, and I would rule in your favor. And you go home and tell everyone in Dan that David's not doing his job, and what a great guy Absalom is. He stole the hearts of the people of Israel." And that little covert activity, that conspiracy, is symbolic of the Antichrist. He was a type for the Antichrist, a fake king taking over the place of the true king. And that's going to happen when the Antichrist appears claiming to be Jesus Christ. Have you studied the Word enough that you know that He comes first? Have you studied the Word enough to know how to recognize the Antichrist? Well, time is growing short, so it's time to get cracking. And by that I mean start cracking your Bible open so that you are aware of what's going on. Well, David and his trusted, loyal supporters, David decided, rather than to start a civil war in Jerusalem where a lot of blood would be shed in the streets of Jerusalem, he decided to flee. And I think there was another motive that David had there, and it was he wanted some time to regroup and find out who really was still with him, and who, like Ahithophel, one of his trusted counselors, had gone over to Absalom's side. So David, the folks that were with him, said, "David, you make the call. If you want to stand and fight, we'll fight with you. If you want to flee, we'll flee." And David made the decision not to create a civil war. So let's ask that word of wisdom in Yeshua's precious name. Father, we ask you to open eyes, open ears this day. We pick it up, 2 Samuel chapter 15, verse 17, and it reads, "And the king went forth, and all the people after him, and tarried in a place that was afar off." Now this would sound like that they had traveled a considerable distance before they came to a place that was afar off. They haven't even crossed the brook Kidron or the Mount of Olives yet. This a place that was afar off in the Hebrew is Beth Hamorah. And it means the house of a distance. And it's kind of on the outskirts of Jerusalem, probably the last house that's still in Jerusalem on the road to Jericho, which is where David and his group are headed. Verse 18, "And all his servants passed on beside him, and all the Kirathites," these were the executioners that were responsible for executing David's judgments throughout the land of Israel, "and all the Pelethites," these were messengers or couriers, both the Kirathites and the Pelethites also made up what was comprised of David's bodyguard, the royal bodyguard, tasked with protecting the king's life at all costs. And all the Gittites, these are people of Gath, in the land of the Philistines, 600 men which came after him from Gath passed on before the king. Now many scholars teach that these 600 were actually Philistines. Not so. We're going to see that there was one Philistine among them in verse 19, but I hold with the scholars that think that these 600 were, for the most part, that ragtag army that came to David in while he was in Gath with Achish, the king of Gath, a Philistine, and in Ziklag. Very loyal people. They were with David from the very beginning. He certainly could still trust them. And it's difficult, though, because he's trying to figure out who can I trust and who has betrayed me to Absalom. Verse 19. Then said the king to Ittai the Gittite. This is a Philistine of Gath. Wherefore goest thou also with us? Question. Return to thy place and abide with the king, for thou art a stranger and also an exile. You're not one of us. You're not of Israel. Go back and stay with the king in Jerusalem. By that, David means no matter who God decides is going to be the king of Israel. There's no need for you to take sides in this, is what David is saying. Verse 20. Whereas thou camest but yesterday, not literally yesterday, but a short period of time ago, compared to the 600 who were with David from the very beginning, should I this day make thee go up and down with us? To go up and down means to participate in daily activities. Seeing I go whither I may. I don't know where we're going. I don't know where all this is going to end up. Return thou and take back thy brethren. In other words, your family. Mercy and truth be with thee. Ittai won't accept David's offer to go home. Verse 21. And Ittai answered the king and said, as the Lord liveth, this is an oath on the name Yahweh, and as my Lord the king liveth, this is an oath on King David, surely in what place my Lord the king shall be, whether in death or life, even there also will thy servant be. Now that is a loyal servant. It's too bad that David's own flesh and blood, Absalom, wasn't as loyal as Ittai. He's saying, if you're alive, I want to be with you, or if you die, I will die with you. Now that's loyalty, willing to die for King David. Ittai will be rewarded for this loyalty when they decide it's time to war against Absalom. There will be three divisions of the armies that are with David. Joab will take one, Athaliah, the other son, I can't remember his name right at the moment, it flew out my head, but he'll be in our lecture a little bit later today. It takes one. Both of those were David's nephews. Then you had Ittai, quite an honor, leading up the third division. Verse 22. And David said to Ittai, go and pass over. What he's talking about here is pass over Brook Kidron. Brook Kidron was on the eastern side of the city toward Jericho, which is the direction they were going. And basically, it's what we would call in Arkansas a dry gulch. Very few, only the rainy season, the winter months, is when there was water in Brook Kidron. Most of the time, it was dry. And Ittai the Gittite passed over, and all his men, and all the little ones that were with him. In other words, his family. Verse 23. And all the country wept with a loud voice, and all the people passed over. The king also himself passed over the brook Kidron, and all the people passed over toward the way of the wilderness. Now, the road to Jericho would lead them through the northern part of the wilderness or the desert of Judah. Verse 24. And lo, Zadok also and all the Levites were with him, bearing the ark of the covenant of God. And they set down the ark of God. And Abiathar went up until all the people had done passing out of the city. And Zadok and Abiathar, both high priests at this time, one of the very few occasions that was the case. But Zadok was with the Mosaic Tabernacle, the tent of Moses in Gibeon, while Abiathar came to David. You may remember his family was killed. The priest of Nob were all killed. He was the only one who escaped, and he was David's high priest from when they were at Ziklag. He came to David there. But they're saying the priest and the Levites are going with you. Verse 25. And the king said unto Zadok, carry back the ark of God into the city. Take the ark back to its place in Jerusalem. If I shall find favor in the eyes of the Lord, he will bring me again and show me both it and his habitation. If it's God's will and I have found grace in his sight, God will allow me to return to his presence in Jerusalem. But the ark should remain in Jerusalem regardless of who is the king. Verse 26. But if he thus say, David continues concerning, if the Lord says, I have no delight in thee, behold, here I am I. Let him do to me as seemeth good unto him. He's placing his fate in God's hands. And David knows that these events that are happening to him were going to happen. It was prophesied. You remember the prophet Nathan back in chapter 12 came to David and he said, the sword will never pass through from your house. I will bring up evil in your house, and I will make sure that your wives are taken under the sun. This all punishment for his adultery with Bathsheba, which led to the eventual murder, and that's the way God looked at it, as though David held the bow and the arrow in his own hands that killed Uriah the Hittite. But David trusted the Lord. In the Psalms, many of the Psalms written by David, he trusted in the Lord and put his confidence in the Lord. And he's saying here, I know that I'm being chastised for what I did with Bathsheba and to Uriah the Hittite, and I'm willing to accept God's judgment, whatever that may be. Verse 27. The king said also unto Zadok the priest, art not thou a seer? And this a prophet, if you will, is what a seer is. But the high priest would have the ephod with the Urim and Thummim by which they could inquire of the Lord. Return into the city in peace, and your two sons with you, Ahimaaz, thy son, and Jonathan, the son of Abiathar. What David's saying is that I need you to stay in Jerusalem, one, to make inquiry of the Lord as to what I should do. And what we're going to see is a network is set up, and they will use Ahimaaz, the son of Zadok, and Jonathan, the son of Abiathar, as runners. They'll be utilized to communicate with David what's going on in Jerusalem, what's going on in Absalom's camp. Verse 28. See, David continues to Zadok and Abiathar, I will tarry in the plain of the wilderness. This would be the desert just that lies just before Jordan, until there come word from you to certify me, to announce to me, in other words, what's going on with Absalom and his supporters. He's saying we're headed toward the Jordan and Jericho, but we won't cross over Jordan. What he's doing is communicating the geographical location where the two sons of the priest can find David to come and tell him whether they should flee over the Jordan or if things are cool and they can stay there safely. Verse 29, Zadok, therefore, and Abiathar carried the ark of God again to Jerusalem, and they tarried there. They followed David's instructions. They saw that his plan, the network that they set up, had merit. Verse 30. And David went up by the ascent of Mount Olivet. This is the same as the Mount of Olives, again, just out the eastern part of Jerusalem, and wept as he went up and had his head covered, and he went barefoot, both signs of grief and mourning. And all the people that was with him covered every man his head, and they went up weeping as they went up, some because they were leaving their homes. Only thing they could take with them was what they could carry. David, I think, weeping because of his sin. He was feeling guilty about what was happening to the people of Israel, including those who supported Absalom to some extent, and also guilty concerning those who remained loyal to him, especially those who remained loyal to him. If it had not been for what David did with Bathsheba and Uriah the Hittite, none of this would be coming to pass. 31. And one told David, saying, Ahithophel is among the conspirators with Absalom. And David said, O Lord, I pray thee, turn the counsel of Ahithophel into foolishness. Ahithophel, if you translate it, means brother of foolishness. Now, Ahithophel was a very wise counselor to David, well respected by David and the others in David's cabinet. He did turn on David. He betrayed David and supported Absalom at the time of Absalom's rebellion. David's praying that what at one point was wise counsel be turned to foolishness. David's prayer will be answered. We'll see that Ahithophel is going to offer counsel to Absalom. There's another who will offer counsel to Absalom, his name Hushai, and Hushai's counsel will be accepted. Absalom will reject Ahithophel's counsel. His counsel is turned to foolishness. 32. And it came to pass that when David was come to the top of the Mount of Olives, where he worshiped God, behold, Hushai the Archite came to meet him with his coat rent and earth upon his head, both signs of sincere mourning. Hushai also was a trusted member of David's cabinet, a very wise counselor. And Hushai was getting on up in years, and that kind of explains what happens in the next several verses. Verse 33, unto whom David said, if thou passest on with me, then thou shalt be a burden unto me. David is trying to gingerly tell his trusted friend Hushai that I don't want you to leave Jerusalem with us because you'll be a burden to us. You're getting so far up in years that we're going to have to stop and take care of you when we really don't have time because we're fleeing from Absalom. David continues and he tries to smooth it over with Hushai. But if thou return to the city and say unto Absalom, I will be thy servant, O king. I want you to go back and I want you to pretend that you've turned coat on me, David speaking, and that you're now going to serve Absalom, gain his trust, in other words. As I have been thy father's servant hitherto, so will I now also be thy servant. I'm going to serve you just as well as I served your father David. Then mayest thou for me defeat the counsel of Ahithophel. You're more valuable to me, David speaking, in Absalom's camp. Because if you can gain the trust of Absalom, then you can give him some bad counsel that will lead to Absalom's defeat. Verse 35. And hast thou not there with thee Zadok and Abiathar the priest? This is addressed to Hushai. Therefore it shall be that what thing soever thou shalt hear out of the king's house, out of Absalom's camp, thou shalt tell it to Zadok and Abiathar the priest. In other words, what David's saying here is that no one knows who they can trust. There's been a split in the nation of Israel. Some are with Absalom, some are with David. Saying the wrong thing at the wrong time to the wrong person could end up costing you your head in this situation. What David's saying is you have Zadok and Abiathar, the priest, you can trust them. You can tell them anything and they won't roll over on you or me, David speaking. 36. Behold, they have there with them their two sons, Ahimaaz, Zadok's son, and Jonathan, Abiathar's son. And by them ye shall send unto me everything that you can hear. You're going to be my spies. So we've got the network set. And this is covert activity, you bet. And, you know, in the name of righteousness, there's absolutely nothing wrong with covert activity. There's nothing wrong with being wiser than the serpent, being wiser than the enemy. Verse 37. So Hushai, David's friend, came into the city, and Absalom came into Jerusalem. The fake king takes his place in Jerusalem on a stolen throne. He stole the throne from King David, much as the Antichrist will attempt to steal the throne of Jesus Christ. Chapter 16, we see David's journey away from Jerusalem and in the contrast, Absalom establishing his throne in Jerusalem. It continues, and Absalom enters Jerusalem to usurp the throne of David. Again, chapter 16, verse 1. And when David was a little past the top of the hill, the Mount of Olives, behold, Ziba, the servant of Mephibosheth, met him with a couple of asses saddled, and upon them 200 loaves of bread, and 100 bunches of raisins, and 100 of summer fruits, and a bottle or a skin of wine. Now, these are all gifts to cover his true intentions here. Ziba, you might recall back in chapter 9 of 2 Samuel, David sent to inquire, is there anyone of Saul's house that remains alive that I can show favor to? And Ziba, a servant of Saul, said, yeah, there's Jonathan's son, Mephibosheth. Mephibosheth, the son of Jonathan, was crippled from the age of 5 years old. When word came to the nurse of Mephibosheth that Saul and Jonathan had been killed at Mount Gilboa by the Philistines, she picked up Mephibosheth in an effort to flee quickly, dropped him, and he was crippled from that point on. Now, and what did David do? David restored all the property, the lands of Saul to Mephibosheth, who was the grandson of Saul. Verse 2, and the king said unto Ziba, what meanest thou by these? In other words, he's looking at the two asses laden down with food, supplies, raisin cakes, bread, and wine. What is this? Who are these for? And Ziba said, the asses be for the king's household to ride on, and the bread and summer fruit for the young men to eat, your servants, your bodyguards, and the wine that such as be faint in the wilderness may drink. Doesn't this sound like he's being real friendly and nice to David? Verse 3, and the king said, and where is thy master's son? Where is Mephibosheth, Saul's grandson? There is no word in the Hebrew for grandfather or grandson. And Ziba said unto the king, behold, he abideth at Jerusalem. For he said, today shall the house of Israel restore me the kingdom of my father. Now, a lot of stuff is not adding up to David about this time. You see, David took Mephibosheth in and said, he'll eat at my table. In other words, eating like a king, whatever David has for supper, Mephibosheth has for supper. He treated Mephibosheth like a prince, one of his own sons. Mephibosheth would have been in no position to lay claim to the throne of his father Saul. Absalom had stolen the hearts of the people of Israel, even to the point that some of David's faithful counselors went over to Absalom. So David's putting two and two together, and it's not coming up with the same math that Ziba is coming with. We learn in chapter 19, verse 26, that what really happened was Ziba's lying, by the way. We found out in chapter 19, verse 26, what really happened, and that is that Mephibosheth ordered Ziba, who was his servant, to go saddle an ass for him. Why? Because he was going with David as they fled Jerusalem. What happened? Ziba ran off and left Mephibosheth. We find out when we get to chapter 19. Verse 5. And when King David came to Bahurim, I'm sorry, I missed verse 4. Then said the king to Ziba, behold, thine are all that pertained unto Mephibosheth. And Ziba said, I humbly beseech thee that I may find grace in thy sight, my lord the king. And all the confusion, we have this one coming out of Jerusalem lying about what Mephibosheth said and saying to David, give me all the lands that you gave to Mephibosheth. And because he's lied to David, and David's believing it at this point, although he finds out later that Ziba was lying, he gives Ziba his lands that won't stand for long. Verse 5, and when King David came to Bahurim, behold, thence came out a man of the family of the house of Saul, a Benjamite, whose name was Shimei, the son of Gera. He came forth and cursed still as he came. He's walking along with David and his troop as they're making their way toward Jericho, and he's cursing David as he goes. And he cast stones at David and at all the servants of King David and all the people, and all the mighty men were on his right hand and on his left, the Kirathites and Belathites, David's bodyguards. You got to say one thing for this Shimei, he's got some brass. I mean, David's still the king of Israel, and he's throwing curses at David, God's anointed. He's chunking rocks at David, and these servants of David, he's got some brass. Verse 7. And thus said Shimei when he cursed, come out in the Hebrew. This is away, away. Go on across Jordan. Get out of here. Thou bloody man, you murderer is what bloody man is. And thou man of Belial. Belial's worthless or a lawless man. And what we're going to find is Shimei is accusing David of shedding blood in the house of Saul. David never shed blood of any member of the house of Saul. But David's not completely innocent, and he knows it. He did shed the blood of Uriah the Hittite. Verse 8. The Lord, this Shimei continues to David, cursing him, the Lord hath returned upon thee all the blood of the house of Saul, in whose stead thou hast reigned. You stole the throne from Saul. Now you're getting what you deserve. Absalom stole the throne from you. And the Lord hath delivered the kingdom into the hand of Absalom thy son. And behold, thou art taken in thy mischief, in your evil, because thou art a bloody man. You are a murderer. And God is seeing that you get justice for the blood you shed in Saul's house, which was a lie. But again, David is not without guilt in this matter. He did shed the blood of Uriah the Hittite. Verse 9. Then said Abishai, this is the other Joab's brother that the name escaped me early. Then said Abishai, the son of Uriah, unto the king, why should this dead dog curse my lord the king? Dead dog, the highest form of contempt. Let me go over, I pray thee, and take off his head. Abishai certainly capable of taking off the head of most anyone. He was second in command to Joab over the armies of Israel. Verse 10. And the king said, what have I to do with you? This is to Abishai, his nephew. Ye sons, note the plural, of Zariah. Evidently Joab joined in with Abishai. So let him curse, because the Lord hath said unto him, curse David. Who shall then say, wherefore hast thou done so? David's thinking, I better take what the Lord is bringing to me. Let's go one more verse and we'll stop. And David said to Abishai and to all his servants, behold my son, my own son Absalom, which came forth of my bowels, seeking my life. How much more now may this Benjamite do? Shimei, in other words. Let him alone and let him curse, for the Lord hath bidden him. David, not guilty of blood in Saul's family's case, certainly guilty in Uriah's case. What David's saying in that last verse is, my own son that came forth from my own loins is trying to kill me, and all this Benjamite is doing is cursing me. Let him curse. And we'll see how this all turns out. It gets ugly by the time that this all comes and settles and shakes out of the sack. But always remember, God's in control. God puts the leaders of nations in control. He gives them power. So anytime that you start thinking that the power running a government is wrong, understand it's there for a reason, and your father made that power possible. We'll come back in our next lecture and see how all this turns out. We've got a short message. We'll ask you to listen a moment, won't you please?
2: The Mark of the Beast on CD is our free introductory offer to you. 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As it's written in Revelation chapter 13, verse 8, many will be deceived. There is no need for you to be deceived. Christ said in Mark 13, 23, "Behold, I have foretold you all things." 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Don't be deceived by Satan.
1: Welcome back. We're glad you could join back with us. Let's have the 800 number, please. 800-643-4645. That number good throughout Puerto Rico, the U.S., and Canada. If you have a biblical question that you'd like to pose to be answered on the air, feel free to call that number and leave your question. Please don't ask questions about a specific individual, denomination, or organization by name. We try to teach God's Word in a positive format. Throwing out negative about others, especially our brothers and sisters in Christ, serves no purpose. We simply won't do it. We'll let God's Word do the teaching, the correcting, and the healing. If you're studying via the Internet somewhere around the world and not able to use that 800 number, your announcer at the end of the hour will give you our mailing address. Quite all right to mail your questions in, being the point. Got a prayer request? We can do away with the telephone number. You don't need a telephone. You don't need a mailing address. Your Heavenly Father is there for you 24 hours a day, 7 days a week. I encourage you to talk to Him and you know, make time in your day. People are so busy these days, running here, running there, most of the time running around like a chicken with their head cut off, and they don't have time for God. And I tell you what, you don't have time for God, guess what? He doesn't have time for you either. If you want blessings from God, you have to develop your relationship with Him. And your relationship that you have with your Heavenly Father doesn't depend on Him. It depends on you. And He's the same yesterday. He'll be the same today. He will be the same tomorrow. You're the variable, and I encourage you to develop that relationship. You do that by talking to Him in prayer. We do have these prayer requests. Father, we come united as one in the name of your Son, Jesus Christ. Father, we ask you to look upon these. You know their needs, Father. Illness in families, addiction to drugs, alcoholism, you know, Father. If it is your will, a special blessing on each of these. We also lift up our military troops and our police who protect us in this dangerous world, Father. We ask you to watch over, guide, direct, touch, heal in Jesus' precious name. Amen and thank you, Father. All right, let's get to some questions, see what's on the mind of folks. And yesterday we got to Scott from Wisconsin, and we ran out of time. And as promised, Scott, you're up first today. I have recently discovered that the normal gestation period for a human is 40 weeks. Why is it that if Christ was conceived on December 25th, that it is taught his birth was in September? If Mary carried full term, it would equate to October. I love God and the Shepherd's Chapel, and it is only my intent to be humble with my question and ask with respect, and I'll answer with respect, Scott. The human gestation period is 9 months, and if you'll count from December 25th, project that that Jesus was born on September 29th, which is toward the end of September, not far from October, as you said. You know, only a small percentage of women carry, or better yet, let me say, only a small percentage of women deliver their baby on the projected delivery date. Many times it's early, many times it goes a little longer, sometimes it goes so long that they have to induce birth. Heather in Washington, I have a 17-year-old that is bad-mouthing me over what I say and what I do. What do I do about this? Hebrews chapter 12, verses 6 and 7, we learn that God only chastises the children that he loves. It sounds like you need to do a little chastising of your own. You know, you are the mother, he's the son. You said 17 years old, he's getting close to being on his own, but he is still living under your roof, obviously. I wouldn't put up with the bad mouthing. Turn the television off, turn the cell phones off, turn the CD player off, and sit down and have an eyeball to eyeball with the son before you lose him totally. And you explain, I'm the mother, you're my son, you're living under my roof, you're eating my food, and you're going to do things my way or you're going to leave. One of the two. Give him an option. And then after you say it, you have to mean it and you have to do it. All too often, I've seen it though, I don't know how many times, I've stood in line at the grocery store and watched a mother that has a young child there. And she says, if you do that one more time, I'm going to da-da-da-da-da-da. And the child turns around and sticks his tongue out the mother and does it again anyway, and she doesn't do what she said she was going to do. You let a child get away with that, they know where the line is. And if you draw a line, you have to mean it. And if they cross that line, you have to do what you said. Discipline is a very important thing in a young child's life. They'll push it all the way you'll let them push it. Pam in Texas, thank you for your kind comments. Let's get your question. We were studying in 1 Corinthians chapter 11, and in verses 13 and 14, in 14 it says, it is a shame for a man to have long hair. It says in the verse, I was just wondering if I was misunderstanding. Could you explain? Well, you have to understand what's going on there in 1 Corinthians chapter 11. Paul is warning us about the fallen angels that are going to be coming back with the Antichrist. And that's where he says a woman has to have Christ over her head. He's not talking about a little piece of cloth. And I'm not criticizing any fellow Christians, but men should have Christ over their head too, or they're going to be deceived by the Antichrist and the fallen angels. The reason that it says there that it would be a shame for a man to have long hair, you see, these fallen angels, they like women, and they also like pretty boys with long hair. You get my intent. Michael in Illinois. I thank you and the staff. Thanks for remembering our staff. We have a very hard working group of people, staff and volunteers, that get a lot done with a few people. Thank you. And okay, let me get to your question. Realizing that we are all in physical bodies when the Antichrist appears, this is the sixth trump, right? Well, yes, he returns at the sixth trump. Then, when our Lord and Savior Jesus Christ appears, this is the seventh trump, when we are all instantly changed into spiritual bodies. Yes, in the twinkling of an eye, as it states in 1 Corinthians chapter 15, verse 52. What type or meaning is and does Psalm 145 have? Is this a praise or a thank you psalm or not? The very title is David's Psalm of Praise. Mark in Oklahoma, what exactly does the blood and the body of Christ represent? Thanks for your Bible study lessons. They help a lot. Well, we're glad you enjoy studying the Word, Mark. Now, I think you're talking about in Holy Communion, what do the sacraments mean, the bread and the wine? What are they symbolic of? Well, make a note of 1 Corinthians chapter 11, verses 23, 24, and 25. And that's where Jesus is administering the Last Supper to the disciples. And he states there the bread, he said he took the bread and he broke it, and he said, this is my body. So we learn there the bread is symbolic of the body of Christ. And the cup, he said, he took the cup and he blessed it. And he said, this is my blood, which is shed for many. Take ye and drink ye all of it. And so there we learn that the blood or the wine is symbolic of the blood of Christ. Leslie in North Carolina, there's a verse in the Bible about presenting your first child to the Lord. What does this mean, and will God be angry with us if we did not do this? Well, I think you're referring to Numbers chapter 3, verse 13, and this was in Old Testament times when God smote the firstborn of Egypt. When that happened, he claimed the firstborn of all Israel. In Numbers chapter 3, verses 40 and 41, God changed, he said, I don't want your firstborn, I want the Levites to minister at my temple. And therefore he swapped the firstborn, even number for number, for the Levites to serve in the temple. Today, you would present your child before the Lord to be dedicated unto the Lord, to ask Jesus Christ to watch over the child if you become distracted or busy, that Jesus would watch over the child. God does not expect anyone to dedicate their child to the temple today. Maria in New Mexico, I have a friend who gets retirement benefits for himself. And if he gets married, his spouse will also receive these benefits. If I marry him for these benefits, will I be stealing in God's eyes? Well, no, you wouldn't be stealing. You would be collecting survivor's benefits as a spouse is entitled to. And the way you said this, though, if I marry him for these benefits, I hope you aren't marrying this gentleman just for his retirement benefits, that, you know, that's a relationship that's headed for the rocks. The way you worded the question made me suspect. Patricia in California, is the current state of Israel the fulfillment of biblical prophecy? Well,

Yes, the prophecy concerning Jerusalem, I am looking forward to being fulfilled. You can read about in Zechariah, the minor prophets, chapter 14, verse 1, and the following verses. And there it states that the nations of the world gather against, encompass, they surround Jerusalem. Soon after that, the feet of Jesus hit the Mount of Olives. I look forward to that day. Come, Lord Jesus, come. I think he's the only one who can straighten this mess that we've made out of this world. Bob in Louisiana, will we be delivered before the two witnesses? Will we be delivered up before the two witnesses or after? Well, it will be definitely after the two witnesses appear. They could still be here pumping truth, oil, if you will, to the 7,000 of God's elect, while some are being delivered up even. But they definitely appear before they're delivered up. Why? Because the two witnesses here are here in Revelation chapter 11 before the Antichrist. Nobody's going to be delivered up until the Antichrist is here, obviously. Richard in Oklahoma, is there scripture about an animal that has coal in its mouth or nose? Could this be a dragon? There are no animals or dragons in the King James Version Bible that have coals in their mouth or nose. The coal made me think about the seraphim, which is not a dragon, it's a type of angel that you can read about in the book of Isaiah. And the seraphim took a live coal, that means a burning coal, from off the altar fire with a pair of tongs, and went to Isaiah and touched the coals to his lips, which then the angel said unto him, this has taken thine iniquity away, and your sin is purged, preparing Isaiah to be a prophet of the Lord. Richard in Oklahoma, do you think that Arnold is still getting rewards in heaven now for the tapes that you show on TV? Absolutely. We say here at the chapel that Pastor Arnold Murray is doing double duty through the recorded teachings of Pastor Arnold Murray. He's working here on earth, and you can bet he's working hard for the Lord as well. I look forward to that day when Revelation 19 comes to pass, when Jesus returns on that white war horse. I see Jesus riding hard on that white war horse, and I look over his shoulder and I see a sergeant riding hard behind Jesus. Chris in Colorado, are we changing Father's plan when we disobey the doctor's advice according to Scripture? I don't know what you mean about the doctor's advice according to Scripture. I don't see how. What I do, if I don't like a doctor's advice, I change doctors. You might do the same. Tim in California, I have been seeing a lot of women taking over the church and being pastors. Is there anything in the Bible against this? I always thought that the man was supposed to be the pastor in a church. I am confused in this matter. Please give me scripture that says it's right or wrong. I need an answer, please. Well, let me ask you this, Tim. Would you rather attend a church that has a man who is not inspired of the Holy Spirit, who never quite gets around to teaching God's word, who talks mostly about himself for 40 minutes or an hour at Sundays at church? Or would you rather have a woman who is inspired of the Holy Spirit, who brings God's word forth and brings it alive? I'll tell you what, I'd much rather listen to a woman who's inspired of the Holy Spirit than listen to some supposed pastor talking about himself for an hour. Many people teach that 1 Corinthians chapter 14, verse 34, says that women

0: as well. Acts chapter 2, we learn that God will pour his Spirit forth and your sons and daughters will prophesy. God will use whomsoever he chooses. There were a lot of women who helped Paul in his ministry. Some of the names people don't realize are feminine, but if you'll check them out in your Strong's Concordance, you'll learn that a lot of Paul's very close helpers were women. Ellery in Florida. I live with a parent who claims he's a preacher, but she's a preacher, but she allows others to come inside her home and have sex orgies, do drugs, abuse alcohol, etc. She has even made disrespectful references towards Jesus and the Sabbath day. My question is, isn't God's wrath and judgment greater for those who claim to be preachers? Judgment starts at the house of God, 1 Peter chapter 4, verse 17. And my second question is, even though she disrespects the Sabbath and have personal animosity towards Jesus, she has a ministry and collects tithes of 10%. How will God deal with her on earth? And is it safe for me to be around her? Now, you'll have to decide on your own whether it's safe to be around her. I can't advise you in that respect. I can tell you that God will not bless a ministry or supposed ministry that is not teaching God's word and that condones sex orgies, drugs, and abuse of alcohol. Sounds like she might be charging people admission for coming into the sex orgies rather than tithes. I don't know. Susan in Virginia, would accepting Christ before a member in church, would this be considered a form of baptism? I guess she means being accepting Christ before the congregation in a church be considered a form of baptism. No, baptism is immersion in water. The etymology of the word is to change the color of a piece of cloth by dipping it in dye. And if you want a white cloth to become red, you have to dip that white cloth all the way in immersion. Total immersion is the only way for baptism. CG in Texas, my question to you is, do I have to go to a particular, and you mentioned a church, I'm not going to mention the church, to be saved? I really want to know. Churches don't save. Jesus Christ saves. Any church that claims that they exclusively offer God salvation isn't a member of the many-membered body of Jesus Christ. I'm out of time. I want you all to know that I love you a great deal. Why? Because you enjoy studying God's word in depth. And you know what? When Father looks down and he sees you reading the letter that he wrote to you, the Bible, it makes his day. You make his day, he will make your day. We are brought to you by your tithes and offerings. If we've helped you, help us keep coming to you and to reach out to others who are lost in this world of darkness. One thing that's most important, though, and it's this, you stay in his word every day. Every day in your Father's word is a good day, even with trouble. Do you know why? It's because Jesus is the living word.
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6. We invite you to join us for the next in-depth Bible study each weekday at the same time. 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

The Mark of the Beast on CD is our free introductory offer to you. What is the Mark of the Beast? 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You need to know what the Mark of the Beast is. As it's written in Revelation chapter 13, verse 8, many will be deceived. There is no need for you to be deceived. Christ said in Mark 13:23, "Behold, I have foretold you all things." Jesus indeed told us how not to be deceived, and Pastor Arnold Murray takes you on a step-by-step study of God's Word concerning this critical subject, the Mark of the Beast. 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

0: Welcome to the Shepherd's Chapel Network Family Bible Study Hour with Pastor Dennis Murray. Wisdom is understanding God's Word. Pastor Murray's unique teaching approach brings God's Word alive with meaning as he takes you on a chapter-by-chapter, verse-by-verse study of God's letter to you, the Bible. And now, here is Pastor Dennis Murray.
1: Good day to you. God bless you. Welcome to Shepherd's Chapel. Welcome to this Family Bible Study Hour. Ready to get back into our Father's Word here at the chapel? We're going to pick it up today, 2 Samuel chapter 16, verse 12. We invite you to get your Bible and join us if you'd care to. We'd love to have you. In our last lesson, David's probably at one of the lowest points in his life. He's leading a group of people out of Jerusalem, not knowing who is supporting him, who has betrayed him to Absalom. And on the way out of Jerusalem, Ziba, a servant of Saul, came out and told David that Mephibosheth, and understand, David had taken Mephibosheth in, and he was eating at David's table. He was treated as one of the princes, as one of David's sons of Israel. And Ziba came to David on the way out of Jerusalem and said, Mephibosheth is saying that Israel is going to return his father's kingdom to him today, which was a lie. We'll see that that comes to light at a future point. But then a little further down the road, a Benjamite by the name of Shimei was throwing rocks at David and cursing David and calling him a bloody man, a murderer. And Shimei was yelling at David, you took the throne away from Saul. Now the Lord has taken the throne away from you and given it to your son Absalom. Abishai, one of David's nephews, said, why should this dead dog live? Let me go over and take off his head. And David sternly rebuked. Evidently, Joab joined in too, but in verse 10, what have I to do with you, ye sons of Zariah? And David went on to explain to them, my own son, out of my own loins, has betrayed me and is stealing the throne away from me. And this Benjamite, all he's doing is cursing me. Leave him alone. So David's continuing, as we pick it up today in verse 12, to tell the people with him how he feels at this point in his life. And let's ask that word of wisdom in Yeshua's precious name, Father. We ask you to open eyes, open ears this day. 2 Samuel chapter 16, verse 12, and it reads, it may be that the Lord will look on mine affliction, or look on my tears, and that the Lord will requite me good for his cursing, referring to Shimei this day. And I think David is looking on all of this that's happening to him as possible retribution or payback from God for what he did to Bathsheba, the adulterous affair, and then sending Uriah the Hittite. And thinking that all this is coming from the Lord, David is willing to accept it. And you know, that's a big part of repentance, is being willing to accept the punishment that God chooses to give you. And when God does punish you, always remember Hebrews chapter 12, verse 6 and 7. He only chastises those he loves. So when the paddle comes out and you're the recipient, kiss the paddle, thank the Father, and put your head down and go back to work for him. Verse 13. And as David and his men went by the way, Shimei went along on the hillside over against him and cursed as he went and threw stones at him and cast dust, dusted him with dust. Now this won't be David's last encounter with Shimei. There's a civil war on the horizon when David is victorious over the armies of Absalom. And he crosses the Jordan back on the west side of the Jordan into Israel. Shimei is one of the first that David encounters. We'll cover that when we get there. Verse 14. And the king and all the people that were with him came weary and refreshed themselves there. This place, weary, it's thought to be a place, not a condition that the people were in when they got there. Yeah, they were weary, all right, and they probably needed the rest. Verse 15, now Absalom is entering Jerusalem and making plans for how he can put the throne firmly in his grasp. Verse 15, and Absalom and all the people, the men of Israel, came to Jerusalem, and Ahithophel with him. Now, Ahithophel was one of David's most loyal and most trusted counselors. Now, he's betrayed David, and you remember, I'll remind you, in an earlier chapter, David prayed that the counsel of Ahithophel to Absalom would become folly or foolishness. Now, Absalom is truly a type for the Antichrist. You see, Jesus Christ, at one point in the future, will return to Jerusalem as King of Kings and Lord of Lords. There is a fake, the Antichrist, who's coming first, and Absalom is a type for the Antichrist. He's not God's anointed king. He's stealing the throne from David, who is God's anointed. Verse 16. And it came to pass, when Hushai the Archite, David's friend, was come unto Absalom, that Hushai said unto Absalom, God save the king. God save the king. In the Hebrew, this is, let the king live. Now, Hushai, you remember, is also a close, trusted counselor of David. He, on the other hand, saddled up and was going with David. And when David saw him, he said, no, don't come with me. I want you to stay in Jerusalem. You'd be more of a burden to me than you would be a help. Hushai was getting on up in years. But he went on to explain to Hushai that he needed him to be a spy to communicate to David what was going on in Absalom's camp. So this is a very friendly approach by Hushai to Absalom, but notice how sharp Hushai is, how wise he is. Did he say, God save Absalom, God save Absalom? No, he said, God save the king, God save the king. And he could very well have meant King David, and I'm sure that's what he meant. Hushai is trying to convince Absalom that he supports him now, and this warm greeting and recognizing Absalom as king, kinda sorta. Verse 17. And Absalom said to Hushai, is this thy kindness, or is this thy love to thy friend, referring to David? Why wentest thou not with thy friend? Why didn't you go with David? And it might have gotten back to Absalom that Hushai was saddled up to go with David, but then returned. So I think Absalom, probably rightfully so, a little surprised by Hushai's welcome and response, and suspicious at the same time. Verse 18. And Hushai said unto Absalom, nay, but whom the Lord and this people and all the men of Israel choose, his will I be, and with him will I abide. And David has him spying on Absalom. Again, Hushai is crafty and wise. Did he say that the Lord had chosen Absalom to be king, or the men of Israel? Obviously they had. But who the Lord chose to be the king of Israel, I will be his. And again, he's not committing to Absalom, but rather David. Verse 19. And again, whom should I serve? Should I not serve in the presence of his son? As I have served in my Father's presence, so will I be in thy present. And he's in his presence, so he's not lying. Very crafty. He gains Absalom's confidence. And Hushai, had he turned over on David, would have been a very valuable source of information. Very few people knew David and his strategies better than Hushai. Verse 20. Then said Absalom to Ahithophel, give counsel among you, what shall we do? What are the next steps for claiming the throne and locking it in? You see, at this point in his life, Absalom is probably 23, 24 years old. He's a young man. He's still green behind the ears. And it's wise of him to seek out the counsel of the elders. 21. And Ahithophel said unto Absalom, go in unto thy father's concubines, which he hath left to keep the house, and all Israel shall hear that thou art abhorred by thy father. Then shall the hands of all that are with thee be strong. Your supporters will be strengthened by the fact that you have laid claim. You see, what was the king's, if you claimed it as being yours, you were taking over the king's reign. And this is part of Nathan's prophecy of chapter 12, verse 11. You remember when God came down on David for what he did with Bathsheba and to Uriah the Hittite. God said, you took Bathsheba in private. I'm going to make it to where one takes your wives under the sun. In other words, everyone will know about it. In chapter 15, verse 16 of the same book is where David left 10 of his concubines. Now, Ahithophel has a motive here as well. You see, he's kind of burned bridges as far as David is concerned. And this act that he's encouraging Absalom to take, the taking of David's wives, would make it impossible that there would be a reconciliation between David and Absalom. And that would be good for Ahithophel, because at this point, if Absalom and David did find a way to reconcile, it would probably cost Ahithophel his life. Verse 22. So they spread Absalom a tent upon the top of the house on the king's palace. And Absalom went in unto his father's concubines in the sight of all Israel. God's prophecies always come to pass just as they are spoken, just as they are written. And the counsel of Ahithophel, which he counseled in those days, was as if a man had inquired at the oracle or the word of God. So was all the counsel of Ahithophel, both with David and with Absalom. That's quite a statement, saying that the counsel of Ahithophel is as wise as the word of God. Ahithophel's counsel will not be so highly regarded in the next chapter in not so distant future. Chapter 17, verse 1. Moreover, or in addition, Ahithophel said unto Absalom, let me now choose out 12,000 men, and I will arise and pursue after David this night. This would be the following day after David had left. Ahithophel continues to Absalom, and I will come upon him while he is weary and weak-handed, and will make him afraid, and all the people that are with him shall flee, and I will smite the king only. And this is very possibly very good counsel. What Ahithophel is proposing is that quickly attack David before word gets around as to what has happened in Jerusalem, and David's supporters have time to travel to be with him to help him regain the throne. Verse 3, and I, note how many times Ahithophel is saying I. In verse 1, I will arise and pursue David. Verse 2, I will come upon him. The latter part of verse 2, I will smite the king only. Verse 3, I will bring back all the people unto thee. That's a lot of I's on the part of Ahithophel. Absalom has got an ego, and I think Absalom is probably a little more anxious to hear, what about me? What is the role Absalom plays in all this? Bring back all the people unto thee. The man whom thou seekest is as if all returned, so all the people shall be in peace. And this verse kind of loses it. What Ahithophel is saying is, I'll track David down. I'll just kill David. And when the others that are with him see that he is no longer there to be king, then they will follow me back to Jerusalem and support you, Absalom. Verse 4. And the sayings of Ahithophel, pleased Absalom well, and all the elders of Israel. Good plan, but the Lord will use Hushai to defeat the counsel of Ahithophel, to turn the counsel of Ahithophel to foolishness. Verse 5. Then said Absalom, call now Hushai the Archite also, and let us hear likewise what he saith. Let's get a second opinion from another wise counselor. Time for Hushai to go to work for David. Verse 6. And when Hushai was come to Absalom, Absalom spake unto him, saying, Ahithophel has spoken after this manner. Shall we do after his saying, after his words? If not, speak thou. This is what Ahithophel proposed. He proposed that he take 12,000 of Israel and track David down quickly before he's had time to rest and before people that support him have time to travel to be with him. And Ahithophel will smite David only and turn the hearts of the rest of the people to support Absalom. That's what he counseled. What do you counsel? And Hushai said unto Absalom, the counsel that Ahithophel hath given is not good at this time. He's using psychology here. You notice he didn't say that Ahithophel is wrong. He said it's wise, but it's not good at this time. Hushai buying time to get word to David that danger is imminent, to flee across the Jordan River as quickly as you possibly can. Remember, David is stopping in the plain of Jordan before he gets to the River Jordan. And what's so important about crossing the River Jordan? There are a lot of good places to hide on the east side of Jordan. Verse 8. For said Hushai, thou knowest thy father, David, and his men, that they be mighty men, and they be chaffed in their minds, as a bear robbed of her whelps in the field. And thy father is a man of war, and will not lodge with the people. David is smarter than to lodge with the people. This isn't David's first rodeo. He was on the run from Saul for years and years. David knows how to hide where he cannot be found. And he is a mighty man. David's reputation started off when he was 16 or 17 years old and defeated the champion of Gath, Goliath, when no one else would take him on. Saul killed his thousands of Philistines. David killed his tens of thousands of Philistines. And your father's as mad as a bear who has had her cubs stolen from her. verse 9. Behold, he is hid now in some pit. He's hiding in some cave. Yeah, Ahithophel had good counsel, but I don't think he could find him. Or in some other place. And it will come to pass when some of them, when some of Ahithophel's 12,000 be overthrown or fallen at the first, that whosoever heareth it will say, there is a slaughter, a defeat among the people that follow Absalom. You're going to lose the psychological war when people hear that Ahithophel couldn't find David to slay him, but then some of the 12,000 were defeated by David, and his word would get around that you are blamed, Absalom, for the unsuccessful counsel of Ahithophel. And he also that is valiant, whose heart is as the heart of a lion, referring to David and his men, shall utterly melt. Excuse me, I'm talking about these are the valiant who support Absalom is what this is talking about. When they hear that David and his have killed a bunch of the 12,000, they're not going to be so courageous. Their heart will melt. For all Israel knoweth that thy father is a mighty man, and they which be with him are valiant men. It's not their first rodeo either, the men that were with David. They've been with David for years and years, and they're used to being outnumbered by tremendous odds. There were times that 600 were going against thousands that were with Saul, so the fact that they're outnumbered is not going to frighten them this time. Verse 11. Therefore I counsel that all Israel be generally gathered unto thee, not just 12,000, all of the armies of Israel, from Dan even to Beersheba, that means the extreme north of Israel to the extreme south, all of it, as the sand that is by the sea for multitude, and that thou go to battle in thine own person. Remember, Ahithophel was saying, I will gather 12,000. I'll track David down. Here, Hushai is appealing to Absalom's ego. You know, gather all the troops of Israel, which would take a little more time, but then you, Absalom, lead the armies of Israel. That would suit Absalom to a cup of tea. I mean, yes, let me be in charge. You know, I'll have all the armies of Israel, so I really won't have to worry that I have to fight against my father David or any of his mighty men. I'll have the armies to protect me, but I can claim the honor and the glory of a victory. Verse 12. So shall we come upon him in some place where he shall be found, and we will light upon him as the dew falleth on the ground. And of him and of all the men that are with him, there shall not be left so much as one. You'll be victorious, and you can claim the glory and the honor for yourself. We'll come upon him as the dew falleth on the ground. In other words, we're going to cover every inch of it. I guess that would always be the case unless you had Gideon's fleece involved. Verse 13. Moreover, if he be gotten into a city, a fortified, walled city, then shall all Israel bring ropes to that city, and we will draw it, the wall in other words, into the river until there be not one small stone found thereon. You have the command of enough power that David hides in a walled city, you can command and the people of Israel will pull the walls of the city down. David won't have a place to hide. Still playing further on Absalom's ego. You have the power, power, power. Verse 14. And Absalom and all the men of Israel said, the counsel of Hushai the Archite is better than the counsel of Ahithophel. For the Lord had appointed to defeat the good counsel of Ahithophel to the intent that the Lord might bring evil or calamity upon Absalom. This was all in God's plan. David prayed that the Lord would bring Ahithophel's counsel to foolishness, and that has happened. Verse 15. Then said Hushai unto Zadok and to Abiathar the priests. Note the sense of urgency. He didn't stop and eat breakfast on the way to see the priest. He didn't stop at the post office to get the mail. He went directly to the priest. Thus and thus did Ahithophel counsel Absalom and the elders of Israel, and thus have I counseled. You remember, this was the network that David set up as he was leaving Jerusalem. He told Hushai, I want you to gain Absalom's trust, and then if something happens, you can get word to Abiathar and Zadok the priest. You can trust them, and their sons then will get the message to me. And of course, the message that Hushai is trying to get to David now is flee, get across the river Jordan before it's too late. Absalom might change his mind and continue to go with the counsel of Ahithophel. Verse 16. Now therefore send quickly and tell David, saying, lodge not this night in the plains of the wilderness, but speedily pass over and cross the Jordan River, lest the king be swallowed up and all the people that are with him. This referring to King David. Again, Absalom might change his mind. Irregardless, there's war on the horizon. Either 12,000 of Ahithophel or all the armies of Israel gathered together against David. Run, get across the Jordan. And running was not David's style. David was a warrior, and to flee and tuck tail and run, you can bet was a difficult thing for David to do. Verse 18. Nevertheless, a lad saw them. Uh-oh, we got a spy for Absalom. And told Absalom, but they went both of them away quickly. These are the priest's sons, who their part of the plan was to get word to David. And came to a man's house in Behurim, this is in Benjamin, which had a well in his court, whither they went down. The two sons of the priest realized that they had been betrayed by this spy. And so what they're doing, they're going down the well to hide until the king's men go by. And the woman, the man's wife that owned the well, took and spread a covering over the well's mouth and spread ground corn thereon, and the thing was not known. She was putting corn on the surface as though drying the grain. These were pretty brave people. Had they been caught helping David, and obviously they were supporters of David, this Behurim is where Shimei, the Benjamite, came out and was cursing David and throwing rocks near there. So that most of the people in this area probably supported Saul over David, but these people obviously supported David. And the woman took the spread, and we got that, verse 20. And when Absalom's servants came to the woman to the house, they said, where is Ahimaaz and Jonathan, the sons of the priest? And the woman said unto them, they be gone over the brook of water. They went that away, is what she's saying. And when they had sought and could not find them, they returned to Jerusalem. She sent them on a wild goose chase. No doubt these people had seen David and his group in that's where Shimei was, the same town. They saw David and his heading toward the Jordan. No doubt this woman was smart enough to send them the other direction. They gave up looking and went back to Jerusalem. But these were courageous people that they would risk their necks to support David. Verse 21. And it came to pass after they, this is Absalom's men, were departed, that they, this is the priest sons, Ahimaaz and Jonathan, came up out of the well and went and told King David, and said unto David, Arise and pass quickly over the water, get across the Jordan, for thus hath Ahithophel counseled against you. Although Ahithophel's counsel was defeated, it did not take any chances. There's war and trouble on the horizon. So David, get across the Jordan where you can then gather your troops, those who would come out of Israel to support him. Verse 22. Then David arose and all the people that were with him, and they passed over Jordan. By the morning light there lacked not one of them that was not gone over Jordan, all safely across the Jordan and all accounted for. Now, this is a lot of covert activity going on. Now, if you know the enemy's plan, it promises victory. I might ask you, do you know the enemy's plan? Do you know Satan's plan? Knowing that plan promises the victory when you do things God's way. Verse 23. And when Ahithophel saw that his counsel was not followed, he saddled his ass and arose and got him home to his house in Gilo, to his city, and put his household in order, and hanged himself and died, and was buried in the sepulcher of his father. I think at this point Ahithophel realized that David was not going to be defeated, that David would return to Jerusalem, and Ahithophel would not have a place in David's cabinet any longer. In fact, is Ahithophel wouldn't have a safe place to hide from David. So how will all this turn out? Well, come back in our next lecture and we'll find out. Let's take a short message. We ask you to listen a moment, won't you please?
2: 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There is no need for you to be deceived. Christ said in Mark 13:23, Behold, I have foretold you all things. 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
1: Welcome back. We're glad you could join back with us. Let's have the 800 number, please. 1-800-643-4645. That number good throughout Puerto Rico, the U.S., and Canada. If you have a biblical question that you'd like to call in to possibly be answered on the air, feel free to call that number and leave your question. Please don't ask questions about a specific individual, denomination, or organization by name. We try to teach God's Word in a positive format. Throwing out negative about others by name serves no purpose. We simply won't do it. We'll let God's Word do the teaching, the correcting, and the healing. If you're studying via the internet somewhere around the world and unable to use that 800 number, your announcer at the end of the hour will give you our mailing address. Got a prayer request? You don't need a telephone number. We can do away with that. You don't need a mailing address. Talk to your Heavenly Father It makes his day when you, being a child, love him enough to communicate with him. Thank him for the many benefits that he bestows upon you. And if you don't think he's bestowing benefits, you're probably taking them for granted. So talk to your Heavenly Father. We do have these prayer requests, Father. We come united as one in the name of your Son, Jesus Christ, Father. We ask you to look upon these, you know, their needs, Father. Addiction to drugs, marital problems, you know, Father, if it is your will, a special blessing on each of these. We also lift up our military troops who are in harm's way around the world, Father. Watch over, guide, direct, touch, heal in Jesus' precious name. Amen and thank you, Father. All right, let's get to some questions, see what's on the mind of folks around the country. First up today, we have Antonio in Illinois. God bless you, Pastor Dennis, and your hardworking staff. And thank you for remembering our hardworking staff. We have very few employees of the chapel. We have some volunteers, and together they get a lot of work done for the Lord. And we're so thankful for them. About 4 years now, I have been taking care of my elderly friend. He has diabetes and is handicapped. As a caretaker, will God look on these, what I'm doing, as righteous acts? Thank you for listening. God bless you, Pastor Dennis. Well, absolutely. And God bless you as well, Antonio, for what you do in caring for that friend. Being a caretaker is of someone in need is definitely a righteous act. People who are caretakers, it's a very stressful situation oftentimes, and they get so involved with taking care of the one they're caring for that they forget to take care of themselves sometimes. And hard work, and it's very much needed work, though. And yes, it is a righteous act. Jeannie in Pennsylvania, should I pray to God before I eat? 1 Timothy chapter 4, verses 3-4, we should receive meats that God has created to be received with thanksgiving. That means to thank the Lord. And I love going to a restaurant and seeing a family put their cell phones down long enough to join hands and pray before they partake of a meal. They're not Christians who are ashamed to be seen praying. Edward in Michigan, is the Antichrist coming back disguised as Jesus? And will the Antichrist be coming back in the east clouds like Jesus will? I don't have a clue what you're talking about, the east clouds, but in Revelation chapter 6, verse 1 and the following verses, we learn there that the Antichrist arrives on a white horse. Guess who else returns on a white horse? Revelation chapter 19, Jesus Christ. He's a fake. He's going to do the best he can to make everyone think that he's Jesus, just like Absalom tried to make everyone think he was the king of Israel. 2 Thessalonians chapter 2, verses 1 through 4, Jesus will not return until there's first a great falling away. That's an apostasy. And that man of sin be revealed, the son of perdition, who opposeth and exalteth above all that is called God or that is worshipped, so that he as God sitteth in the temple of God, showing himself that he is God. Yes, he comes back first. Are you ready? Kathleen in Michigan. This is a silly question, but does the Bible say anything about black sheep? I enjoy the program greatly. And a matter of fact, it does say a little bit about black sheep. In Genesis chapter 30, verse 31 and the following verses. Jacob was a very good husbandman. He was a good rancher. He knew livestock very well. And it states there that Laban asked Jacob, "What can I pay you?" And Jacob said, "Well, I'll take of all your herds the speckled and spotted cattle and goats and the brown sheep." That word brown in the Hebrew is kum, and it means blackish. And then what Jacob did, he went down by the watering hole and he built a temporary fence, a corral, if you will. And he put male speckled cattle and goats and male brown sheep close to the watering hole so that when the other livestock came to get water, if one of the females should be in heat, he made sure that there was a male speckled cattle or goat or a brown sheep there to take care of business. Guess what? That made a lot more speckled cattle and goats and a lot more black sheep. Jacob was wise. Ray from Washington. My question, the Virgin Mary was married to Joseph and she had Jesus. But reading the drama of the lost disciples and the Bible, I can't find when he died and what happened to him. I do find where Joseph of Arimathea, Mary's uncle and Jesus' great uncle, became the legal guardian of the family. He was the kinsman redeemer. He went to the Romans to claim the body of Christ after the crucifixion. Is there anywhere in the Bible that tells of Mary's husband Joseph's death or how he died? No, it's not written. It's thought that he died when Jesus was probably at a fairly young age because it was Joseph of Arimathea, his great uncle, that Jesus, historically recorded that they went to Glastonbury, England, where Joseph of Arimathea was known as the Tin Man, the metal tin. Randy in New Mexico, how close do you think we are getting to the arrival of the Antichrist? Well, we are in the fig tree generation. There is no question about that. One of the Passover messages for 2017 was a message entitled, Get Ready. And I tell you, beloved, we had better be ready. Everything will happen on God's schedule, but we are in that the fig tree generation. It's going to come to pass before this generation expires. Dale in Georgia, what are your thoughts on the solar eclipse coming up? The fact that it crosses entire United States, is there a prophetic reason? Watch, watchman, watch. Ann in Tennessee, please explain both sides of the Gulf. Okay, and you'll find the Gulf in the King James Version Bible in Luke chapter 16. And on the one side of the Gulf, you find Abraham. I refer to that as the good side of the Gulf. Lazarus in that in Luke 16 wound up on the good side of the Gulf and was in Abraham's bosom. There was a rich man, on the other hand, that went to the other side of the Gulf. And it's important to understand Luke, the book of Luke. Luke was a physician, a medical doctor, and he used terminology that was unique to the medical world. And this word gulf is a medical term. It means an unpassable crevice. And that's the way it is right now. You can't cross from one side of the gulf to the other at this point in time. Second Esdras, if you have an Apocrypha, look up Second Esdras chapter 7 verse 77. And it gives even more details about how unpleasant it is on the wrong side of the Gulf. Robin in Texas, my sister passed away, and the pastor teaches our righteous acts weave together our clothes in heaven. If I get to heaven and my sister is naked, I don't know if I would want to see that. If this is the case, can I share my clothes with my sister? Well, sisters are known to share and swap clothes in the flesh, but I don't think it will be allowed in for us to share and swap clothing in our spiritual bodies. You see, what you earn is what you got. And in Revelation chapter 14, verse 13, it states there that your works go with you. That's the only thing when you die that goes with you is your works, whether good, bad, or ugly, your works go with you. And we're going to be judged on our works, Revelation chapter 20, when that great white throne judgment comes to pass. And you can't swap a righteous clothing act and fool God. You're going to be judged on your works. Thomas in North Carolina, I hear you talk about trumps, seals, and vials. What are these? Which comes first? Okay, well, trumps, and there are seven of them, and you'll find them in Matthew 24, also in Mark 13. They are in chronological order. The first one comes first, the seventh one comes last. Seals, on the other hand, you'll find in chapter 6 of the book of Revelation. They are not in chronological order, but they are in the order of importance. The first one I mentioned earlier is where the Antichrist comes back on a white horse. The vials you'll find in Revelation chapter 16, which I think those are controlled by the two witnesses. The two witnesses are going to have supernatural powers. You might want to order CD 30462, Seven Seals, Seven Trumps. It goes into individually each one. Jeannie in Arkansas, I've never heard this question. I know Satan comes first, acting like Jesus Christ. It says it will be like the days of Noah. Question, how will we be able to know the fallen angels that come with Satan? Matthew chapter 7, verse 20, by their fruits ye shall know them. You follow, I know to have Christ over my head, meaning in my heart. My friend, who is also a member, has grandchildren. How does she protect them? She only has so much influence in that area. Well, utilize that influence that she has to teach them. You know, everyone is responsible for their own works, but I know how parents and grandparents are. They want to guide their children and their grandchildren, but do what you can. Plant seeds. Teach them. Use that influence that you have. Carolyn in Oregon, I'm having a hard time being happy in these last days of the second earth age. Is that a sin? People are so rude nowadays. Times are much different than what they used to be. Please tell me what to do. Well, I know what you mean. It seems that we live in a generation that even our congressmen have lost all sense of common courtesy. I'd pray for our lost brothers and sisters. I do pray for our lost brothers and sisters, but also know that this generation, we have those third of God's children who followed Satan in the first earth age. It's only fair that they would be here when the Antichrist comes back to see will they follow Satan again. I'll leave you with one scripture, Carolyn, and others as well. Nehemiah chapter 8, verse 10. The joy of the Lord is our strength. And when the world seems like it's going to hell in a fruit basket, and I can appreciate what you're saying. I feel the same way sometimes. Know that the joy of the Lord is our strength. Take joy in Him. Elizabeth from Missouri. Haven't we been in the end times since Christ's crucifixion? And if you have repented and love God and are baptized, why worry about the end? I personally do not want to see the end of man. That for me is too sad, all the self-destruction and lack of faith. Well, there isn't going to be an end of man other than in the flesh. You see, when this earth age comes to a close, another one begins. And when that seventh trump sounds and Jesus Christ returns, there will be no more flesh from that time on. Now, as far as why worry, that's a good question. Jesus' teaching in Matthew chapter 6, verse 25, and the following verses. He says, you know, there's nothing to worry about. The end is the end of this age, and is what the point I'm trying to get to. But Jesus teaches in 6:25 and the following verses, which of you, by taking thought, by worrying, in other words, can add one cubit to your stature, which means which of you by worry can add one day to your life. In fact, is those who are worry warts probably shorten their lives because they spend so much time worrying. 90% of what people worry about never comes to pass anyway. Liz in Alabama, how do I address a situation where my son is hanging out with his gay friend when I don't want to judge him? Well, teach your son that homosexuality is an abomination to God. Leviticus chapter 18, verse 22, Leviticus chapter 20, verse 13. Teach your son that if you want God's blessings in his life, that you try and be pleasing to God, to do things his way. Leviticus 26, Deuteronomy 28, we find that God can bless if we do things his way. He can curse if we don't do things his way. Denise in Michigan, please explain Genesis chapter 3, verses 14 through 19. I don't understand the part of verse 15 about enmity between thee and the woman. Thank you so much for your teachings. You're welcome. The first prophecy of the Bible you'll find there in Genesis chapter 3, verse 15. And what's happening there is God is dressing down the serpent and Eve for what they did in the Garden of Eden. They had sexual intercourse. And that she conceived. Verse 16 makes that adamantly clear. What God says in chapter 3, verse 15 of Genesis is that I will put enmity, which

0: Thankful for your in-depth teaching. It's overloaded my donkey a couple of times, but I unload the donkey and went back for more. I unload the donkey and come back for more. If you have lost faith in man's elephant or donkey, try the lamb. That's good advice. I like that. If you have lost faith in man's elephant or donkey, try the lamb. Question, did the elders of the Hebrews keep genealogy and miracles recorded on their staffs, their walking sticks, and handed them down from generation to generation? Is there scripture on this? If possible, please answer this on the broadcast. The recording of events on a staff or a walking stick just is not biblical. As far as scribes go, 1 Chronicles chapter 2, verse 55, the Kenites had worked their way in as scribes for the tribe of Judah early on. Dennis in California, thank you and all your volunteers and staff. I watch your program every day and you have helped me so much. My question is this. Pastor Arnold always said that we will have to be judged by God at the end of the 1,000 years. But in John 5:22, it says, "For Father judgeth no man, but hath committed all judgment unto the Son." Please explain. John 5:30, the words of Jesus, "My judgment is just, because I seek not mine own will, but the will of my Father." Isaiah chapter 7, verse 14, "A virgin will conceive, and you'll call his name Emmanuel," which means God with us. Jesus was God with us. Saying that God is the judge and Jesus is the judge is saying the same thing. Bob in California, and Bob, I am out of time. I promise you'll be up first thing in our next lecture. I do love you all a great deal. Why? Because you do enjoy studying God's Word. Yeah, your donkey gets loaded every once in a while, but you unload your donkey and you come back for more. That's the beauty of God's Word. It's so filling. It's so satisfying. And it makes God's day when he looks down and he sees you reading the letter that he wrote to you, the Bible. We are brought to you by your tithes and offerings. If we've helped you, help us keep coming to you and to reach out to others of our brothers and sisters who are lost in this world of darkness. One thing that's most important, though, and it's this, you stay in his Word every day. Every day in your Father's Word is a good day, even with trouble. Do you know why? It's because Jesus, Yeshua, he is the living Word.
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The Mark of the Beast on CD is our free introductory offer to you. What is the Mark of the Beast? 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It is getting late in the game. You need to know what the Mark of the Beast is. As it's written in Revelation chapter 13, verse 8, many will be deceived. There is no need for you to be deceived. Christ said in Mark 13, 23, "Behold, I have foretold you all things." Jesus indeed told us how not to be deceived, and Pastor Arnold Murray takes you on a step-by-step study of God's Word concerning this critical subject, the Mark of the Beast. 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

0: Welcome to the Shepherd's Chapel Network Family Bible Study Hour with Pastor Arnold Murray. Wisdom is understanding God's Word. Pastor Murray's unique teaching approach brings God's Word alive with meaning as he takes you on a chapter-by-chapter, verse-by-verse study of God's letter to you, the Bible. And now here is Pastor Arnold Murray.
1: Good day to you. God bless you. Say welcome to the Shepherd's Chapel. Welcome to this family Bible study hour. Ready to get back in our Father's Word. What is going on here? Father says, my people are destroyed for lack of knowledge. And, you know, it is true. My people will not read the letter that God has sent to them. Rather than listening to the traditions of men, I will never understand. And we had in the closing verses of chapter 5 a prime example of where they went to Jarob, or that's to say the adversary. That's what the word means. And ask him to heal them. It's like people running to the Antichrist in the end times and asking him to heal them. He can't. He doesn't have that ability. Only our Father does. And when you return to the Father, then like we closed in chapter 5, I will go and return to my place till they acknowledge their offense and seek my face in their affliction. They will seek me early. When times get rough, people, old Jezreel, really starts searching out for the true Father. Where did I go wrong? You went bad wrong. If you forget to leave God out of the equation of your life. Chapter 6, verse 1, a word of wisdom from our Father. Let's go with it. Verse 1 reads, come, this is what they say, okay, in returning early. Come and let us return unto the Lord, for he hath torn and he will heal us. He hath smitten and he will bind us up. From the witnesses to the deception of the end times, when they finally wake up, verse 2, after 2 days will he revive us. In the third day he will raise us up and we shall live in his sight. Now, there's a time given there. Did you catch it? Well, what is the time? In his sight. That means he has returned. That means the seventh trump has sounded. That 3 days is the 3 days that the two witnesses lie in the streets of Jerusalem, the pata in the Greek. That is an arena where people celebrating. But when you're in his sight, he has returned. And so it is. This is how good our Father is. Even to those that will allow themselves to be deceived. If they'll turn back, but they got to mean it. Okay. None of this playing church. You've got to mean it. Verse 3. Then shall we know, if we follow on to know the Lord, that's to have knowledge concerning him, his going forth is prepared as the morning, and he shall come unto us as the rain, as the latter and the former rain unto the earth. In other words, when God has made the promise, just as sure as the sun comes up every morning and goes down every night, you can count his prophecies as done. It will come to pass exactly as he has stated it. Just as loyal as the sun is to come up and go down. And what is this latter in the former rain? It is a play on Jezreel, which is a Hebrew word. We said to Hosea, when you marry the harlot, has the first boy, name him Jezreel. Has a twofold meaning in the Hebrew. It means to scatter and it means to sow. Okay. And when you sow a seed, then the former rain sprouts the embryo and it makes a beautiful plant. But if it doesn't get the latter rain, with no latter rain, it blasts in the field. You've got zippo, you've got nothing. So what you have to do, you have to let the rain of Almighty God, the living water, into your life. And you have to stay with it or you cannot mature into a true Christian of Almighty God. But just, and you can count on it. When you wake up and that old sun comes up in the morning and sets at night, that's how faithful God's word is. You can count on it. Satan will lie to you. He will con you. He will lead you down Primrose Lane. And The question is, do you have the knowledge of God to prevent deception? Because Satan, the whole world's going to go whoring after him that are in the end times, in this latter reign, that do not understand the letter their father has sent to them. Verse 4, O Ephraim, that's the 10 northern tribes, got it? O Ephraim, what shall I do unto thee? Question. O Judah, what shall I do unto thee? Question. For your goodness is as a morning cloud, and as the early dew, it goeth away. In other words, the very best you can do, all the goodness you've got, is like a dry old cloud that comes up in the morning the first time the sun hits it, and the dew, it's gone. Doesn't amount to a hill of beans. What God is saying, how can I count on you? You're nothing. That's why God is so pleased with his elect that do listen, that are prepared, that do have the knowledge of Almighty God, whereby they're not destroyed, whereby God's plan comes to pass as it is written. That's why God so very much loves his election. For everything else is, it can go to nothingness pretty fast, to Bethaven, a house of emptiness. Verse 5, therefore have I hewed, that's to say sown, it's an old Anglo word meaning sown, planted them by the prophets. I have slain them by the words of my mouth. And thy judgments are as the light that goeth forth. And again, what is the light that goeth forth? He likes it. It's the sun coming up, going forth. Just as sure as the sun comes up every morning and goes down at night, your judgment is coming. That means lower the boom time. And he's going to do it. Our Father has a way of, when the Christian nations get a little too far out of line, they better have meetings to decide what to do, because God is going to chastise. Why? He loves us. Anytime God loves the people, he punishes, he corrects. And what you want to do, you want to have the knowledge of God whereby you can ride out the storm and be blessed at the same time many people are being cursed. That is to say, having a real hard time. You can put that in your mind, and just as sure as the sun comes up every morning and goes down at night, it is truth. Verse 6. For I desired, this is a verse I want you to always remember. It shows you the emotions of Almighty God. Probably I quote this verse more than any other verse in the Bible. It lets you know what God really wants from you. Do you want to please him? Then listen to it. Hosea 6:6, don't ever forget it. It reads, for I, this is God speaking, I desired mercy. That's loving, that's love and loving kindness. That's what I wanted from you, was loving kindness and not sacrifice and the knowledge of God. I wanted you to study the word. I wanted you to have the knowledge of God more than burnt offerings. Your burnt offerings don't do me any good at all. I want your love. I want you to love me. That's our Father's emotions, and he's letting it hang out. A lot of people think if a person asks for someone to love them, it shows the weakness if you declare your love for them. It doesn't. Love is the strongest force in the world. And it just happens. Because why? Because it attracts. And God, your burnt offerings, they don't mean that much to him. He wants your love. And that's that. Do you understand what is sacrificed in the millennium? There is no flesh to give a burnt offering. And besides, Christ did away with burnt offerings on the cross. And love is demanded in its place. But what do you sacrifice in the millennium then? Love. Loving our Father, loving kindness toward the family, and keeping things going as it should be. What a very important verse in this tragic, torn up, deceptive world, is to know that our Father, the main thing he wants is your love. It's real easy when you see what he has done for us to return that love and to give him a good day, letting him know that you do love him, that you appreciate this letter he sent to you, telling you how to find peace of mind and happiness, completeness, because God is in the equation of your life and your life plan. Verse 7. But they, like men, or like old Adam, have transgressed the covenant. They just simply went against it, okay? Went against the covenant with God. Okay. There have they dealt treacherously against me. They just simply turned from the truth. And you know something, the sad part about this is people con so easy. When they listen to some loud mouth, some super preacher, well, if you follow me, you'll be blessed forever. Listen to my commandments. Well, now, when a man tells you to listen to his commandments, you want to be real careful, because you're supposed to be listening to God's commandments, not man's. Man's traditions make void the word of God. Well, how could I tell the difference? Simplest thing in the world. Read the word of God. Come to the knowledge, the truth, and don't be deceived. You live in a generation that it's a dangerous thing to find yourself deceived. Verse 8, Gilead is a city of them that work iniquity, that old rocky region, even Tyre, and is polluted with blood. That is to say, even the priests track blood around. Okay, why? Because of spiritual murder. Well, what's spiritual murder? When you teach falsely and bring about a spiritual death, deader than a hammer spiritually. Oh, but they say they love God. That's they say they do, but they don't. Why? Because they won't read his letter. And they are destroyed for lack of knowledge of the simplicity in which Almighty God instructs his commandments that lead us into peace of mind and progress. They like to go back on. And this has to do, they say, Gilead was a, you need to add a little more to this. Gilead was a city of refuge, okay? If somebody actually was driving a car or cutting wood and the axe flew off the handle and killed his neighbor accidentally, he was to go to this city and there be protected. He said there's even tracking blood there even in a city that's supposed to be a city of refuge, okay? Verse 9, and as troops of robbers wait for a man, so the company of priests murder in the way by consent, for they commit lewdness. So it is that the word consent, shikam, means the back. They strip the very everything off your back by the priests do, by begging. And what did they do here? What did Jonadab do there in the Ephraim's nation, the 10 northern at Samaria? Built an idol temple. Had temple harlots. Two calves were placed there to worship. You don't have to go down to Jerusalem. And it's just like some yo-yo saying today, you don't have to understand the book of Revelation. You're going to be gone. That's a lie. Anytime you would allow a man to tell you you don't have to understand God's word, you have been had. You're in terrible shape. If you would let a man tell you his words were more important than God's, you're on a slippery slope right to the banks of hell. Enjoy the trip. The priests themselves. Well, this is why Jesus would say in Mark 13 and Matthew 24, many, don't let anyone deceive you. Many will come in my name. Many will come to you claiming to be a Christian preacher or claiming to be a Christian. Don't go there if it does not align with the word of the living God. Verse 10, I have seen an horrible thing in the house of Israel. There is the whoredom, the idolatry of Ephraim, Israel is defiled. She is deceived. In other words, when that 10 tribes actually practice idolatry, worshiping calves, and listening to false priests, too far to go down to Jerusalem. It's no wonder God brought the Assyrian down and took them captive and scattered them. That's why he said it was prophecy to marry the harlot, name the first boy Jezreel, because God's about to scatter them. Verse 11, also, O Judah, and we get another tribe in here, he has set an harvest for thee when I return the captivity of my people. Judah doesn't want to get too nervous about that, saying, oh boy, goody, goody, we get the harvest. It's a harvest of punishment for neglecting the living God. And he says it comes quickly. So, needless to say, God makes it very simple in basically the center of this chapter, verse 6, a little offset, but we'll call it the center, where he gives you his, he pours his heart out to you. He tells you what he wants, and he's honest in saying it. I don't want your burnt offerings. Don't want your sacrifices. I want your loving kindness. I want your love. I want you to love me enough that you will listen to me. I want you to love me enough that you will absorb my letter that I write to you in love, in guidance, and in a direction that you'll be blessed and you'll have a wonderful life. He let it all out there, showing his emotion toward you, his child, that he does love you. But then he lets us know, both the house of Israel in verse 10 and Judah in 11, there's a harvest coming. And it's not the harvest from the former rain and the latter rain, unless that rain you withdrew yourself from Almighty God, because it's a harvest of punishment. Chapter 7 and verse 1, let's go with that. When I would have healed Israel, I wanted to. When I would have healed Israel, then the iniquity of Ephraim was discovered, and the wickedness of Samaria. For they commit falsehood, and the thief cometh in, and the troop of robbers spoileth without. They strip it clean bare. And he said, I would have healed them. But oh no. What does Samaria do? Jeroboam, a father of many people. Oh, was he ever? And he led every one of them right down Primrose Lane. Golden calves, it's all right to worship these instead of God. You know, anybody that would listen to a man that would turn away from God like that deserves to go to hell, okay? If you don't have a change of heart. I mean, that is stupidity to its highest degree. Verse 2, and they consider not in their hearts, that's to say in their minds, that I remember all their wickedness. I've got it written down. Now their own doings have beset them about. They are before my face. I'm watching every move they make. And don't you ever think for a moment he doesn't watch every move today. Don't think he doesn't watch the little lady carrying the cross with a bunch of people surrounded, knocking the cross to the ground and perverted the whole affair. Don't you think that God doesn't notice that and has it written in the book? Now, there's a harvest coming. Praise God, I want to see it. Verse 3. They make the king glad with their wickedness, and the princes with their lies. I mean, your leaders eat it up. Instead of trying to have things right. Verse 4. They are all adulterers or idolaters, as an oven heated by the baker, who ceaseth from raising after he hath kneaded the dough until it be leavened. In other words, they're just burning up so much that they're like a baker that will knead in the leaven and let it raise a little bit, and then he kneads it down, but then he sticks it in the oven, turns up the heat, that it can't rise again. Unfit. Okay. He said, that's the way their minds are. Unfit. And what you want to know is that stupid. Okay, God doesn't just come right out and say it in so many words that they're stupid. But anybody that would do this, there's only one explanation. They're stupid. Verse 5. In the day of our king, you notice that's a lowercase, the princes have made him sick. With bottles of wine, he stretched out his hand with scorners. He drinks with those that mock God. You know. Now, we've got some people that like to mock God, forget God, and just be good. Be good at what? Going to hell? Okay. You know, anybody, it's the Kenites that like to mock God. And they like to party with them. I mean, people that are supposed to love God will party with them, have socials with them. Now, let me ask you a question. What wine is it that a good Christian partakes of? It's communion. If you want God to walk with you. You don't walk with people that mock God. Because they're going down. Verse 6. For they have made ready their heart like an oven. This is their minds. It's hot. It's heated. Okay. While they lie in wait, their baker sleepeth all the night. In the morning it burneth as a flaming fire. Now, we have an era here that I have to correct. You with companion Bibles, it's corrected for you. A leaf and the word a leaf and the word for I is confused at times, okay? And an and a leaf. And when it's switched, it changes baker to anger, okay? And it was switched. The Masorah has many places where an was switched for a leaf and vice versa. It changes the word. So what it should say, their anger sleepeth all the night. In other words, they never get over it. And in the morning, it burns as a flaming fire. Okay. Their anger. And so it is. Why? They're stupid. Verse 7. They are all hot as an oven. And have devoured their judges. That's to say God's elect. They won't listen to them. And their kings are fallen, and there is none among them that calleth unto me. They're all running to the Antichrist, ultimately is what it's about. They all go whoring after the Antichrist. That's why he would tell Hosea, salvation, to go marry a harlot. Verse 8, Ephraim, here comes the 10 tribes again. He hath mixed himself among the people. Ephraim is a cake not turned. Now, God is really kind of calling some names here. What I want you to do is I want you to picture an old hot cake that you've poured it out on the grill, and it's nice and brown and ready to turn. And the top is all full of raw dough and bubbles. What he's saying is you're half-baked and unfit to eat. You're a bunch of half-baked people. Now, our Father knows how to lay it on the line. And he says, all of that 10 tribes, you know, why would they? They went north over the Caucasus Mountain. They settled Europe. Many of them later come into America and Canada, and most of them don't even know who they are. They couldn't trace their genealogy back two generations. They don't know where they came from.
2: Well, I don't know, but I love God.
1: Oh, do you? Which one? There's two. There's the false and there's the real.
2: Well, I love Jesus.
1: Well, there's two. Which one? Have you ever been taught? Don't be half-baked. Don't have your mind real hot and built up with anger and never quite get around to the simplicity in which God teaches. Verse 9, strangers. This is outsiders, have devoured his strength, and he knoweth it not. He's not even aware that strangers have taken over. Yea, gray hairs are here and there upon him, yet he knoweth not. He's still stupid. Gray hair is supposed to be a sign of knowledge. He said, he's still half-baked, the majority. So it's real sad. Well, what was it that God said in that prior chapter? My people are destroyed from lack of knowledge. The simplicity of Almighty God. Verse 10, and the pride of Israel testifieth to his face, and they do not return to the Lord their God, nor seek him for all this. They don't even try.
2: Well, you don't understand, brother. I go to church down here and we worship. We have a one verse reverend here that gives us one verse a week.
1: Oh, really? One? I mean, you're really well off, aren't you? You have one little old verse. Well, what context should it have been in? Where was it taken from? What was the subject before? Where was the verse placed? Where's the subject and where's the object? How does it fit into the Word of God rather than some man blowing hot air for an hour? That's what God is talking about here. They don't seek me. If you seek God, you study and teach chapter by chapter and verse by verse, whereby it is the emotions and the love of God that is portrayed and not traditions of men. Verse 11, Ephraim, here's the 10 tribes again, also is like a silly dove without heart. That means without it, he doesn't have a mind. They call to Egypt and they go to Assyria. They're looking for protection and backup everywhere. Except what? And I want you to catch this and I want you to get it real good. They go here and they go there. Let's call 20 nations together. Let's do this. Why don't we call on God? Why didn't they go to God? He's the one that's in charge. Verse 12. God doesn't like it when man works his problems out and leaves God out of the equation. Verse 12, when they shall go, I will spread my net upon them. I will bring them down as the fowls of heaven, as a bunch of dirty birds. I will chastise them as their congregation hath heard. In other words, it's not going to be just for the priest. They have prophesied falsely, and I'm going to catch them all in their own net of tricks and lies and bring it down on their head. I guess you can begin to picture from this that for those that are outside of the way of God, God is not exactly happy with, and you better take it very serious if that's what your lot happens to be, because we're closing in on a time that it's too late to play church. You better gain the knowledge that God intends you to have or to be destroyed. Verse 13, woe unto them, for they have fled from me, destruction unto them, because they have transgressed against me, though I have redeemed them, yet they have spoken lies against me. They turn from the truth. You know, Satan did a fantastic job of showing super preachers how to deceive people. Okay, you know, Satan in his temptation of Christ, Matthew chapter 4. He was a scripture lawyer. Satan is a scripture lawyer. He quoted scripture that is just rock solid, only right as he closed, he would twist it 90 degrees, where you could never make the mark but go off course. And that's exactly what man does that irritates God to no end. God does not like lies. God does not like deceivers. God loves his children, and he expects them to love in return if they want his blessings. Well, God never blesses me. Well, half-baked stupid, what do you think? That's what God is calling those that will not follow him. Maybe you need to take inventory. Maybe God's calling you half-baked and a little bit on the stupid side for lack of knowledge of God's word if you're on that slippery slope sliding right into hell. It would be time, you know, to get a little nervous. Don't listen to lies. Well, how do I know the difference? Get in the word of God and listen to it, absorb it. Listen to your father, not man, not this man or any other man. 14, and they have not cried unto me with their heart. When they howled upon their beds, they assembled themselves for corn and wine, and they rebel against me. It's for the wrong reasons. And they go in, they rebel into the great apostasy. And you know, the sad part is they don't know any better. They've been taught wrongly to whereby they would worship the first supernatural entity claiming to be Christ that comes along. Verse 15, though I have bound and strengthened their arms, yet do they imagine mischief against me. They mock God. They even mock Christians today. So easy for them. I hope you're not in that group, my friend, because your outlook at this time is not too great. Our Father's patience are growing very, very on edge. And as he has promised, you know, one of the last things Jesus prayed for, God, Father, is there any way we can get away from the cup of pouring that cup of wrath out on these people that disbelieve? And God said, there is no way. That cup of wrath is coming. This is why many people dedicate their lives to teaching God's word, is to save people from that cup of wrath, God's wrath, especially in this generation. It's coming. Last verse, verse 16, to complete the chapter. And verse 16 reads, they return, but not to the Most High. They are like a deceitful bow. You know what a deceitful bow is? That's when you're in combat or battle, you get ready to use it and the thing breaks or flunks and you're in trouble. That's what they're like. Their princes shall fall by the sword for the rage of their tongue, for their lies. This shall be their derision in the land of Egypt. If they go somewhere looking for protection instead of coming to me. I mean, after all, he delivered us out of Egypt. Okay. And He has duties for those that love him. You want to thank God that you're one of his elect, that you see the truth, and that you know that God can use you in a very, very troubled world where there are children of God's that are so misled that you have to jar them a little bit every once in a while. You might even have to call them half-baked or a little bit on the sluggard side. That's stupid. For lack of knowledge, because lack of knowledge will cause you to be destroyed, as the word says. Don't miss the next lecture. These books of the minor prophets are like reading tomorrow's newspaper. Don't miss them. All right, bless your heart. You listen a moment, won't you please?
0: The Mark of the Beast on CD is our free introductory offer to you. 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You need to know what the mark of the beast is. As it's written in Revelation chapter 13, verse 8, many will be deceived. There is no need for you to be deceived. Christ said in Mark 13:23, behold, I have foretold you all things. 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You may also request your free CD by mailing your request to Shepherd's Chapel, Post Office Box 416, Gravette, Arkansas 72736. Don't be deceived by Satan.
1: And there we are back again. Let's have the 800 number, please. 1-800-643-4645. That number is good from Puerto Rico throughout the U.S., Alaska, Hawaii, hey, all over Canada. If the Spirit moves, you got a question, you share it. Won't you do that? You know, Father's word is so precious, and we thank our Father for it. And as it should be taught, so let us teach it. Never apologize for the word of God. Let the chips fall wherever they may, for they are very healing in bringing people into the truth and to the love of God. When you ask a question, please never ask a question about a particular reverend or organization or denomination. Let's don't judge people. God does the judging, and as you could tell from today's lecture, he does a good job of it, okay? But it's not our place to judge. So always remember that. Those of you that listen by shortwave around the world, it's always a pleasure hearing from you, and your announcer at the end of the hour will give you a mailing address. Always good to hear from you. Got a prayer request? You don't need a number or an address. Why? God knows what you're thinking. Why? You're his child. And as we learn today, what he wants from you, he doesn't want your burnt offerings. He doesn't want your offerings. He wants your love. He wants you to love him. Why? Because he is your father. And if you want his blessings, you will. Otherwise, you'll be without his blessings in a terrible, mixed up world. That's a bad way to have to be in this generation. Father, around the globe we come, we ask that you lead, guide, direct, Father. Touch in Yeshua's precious name. Amen. Okay, and Adelina from Oklahoma, you have, a little lady, you have made the right choice. And when you find out that, if you have supported a place that you thought was of God and you find that it isn't, what you were supporting was God, not a bad work. So you're not responsible after you find out it was bad. You've made the right choice. Praise God. This is Caleb from Kentucky. My name is Caleb. I'm 11 years old. How do you know that the Antichrist will come first? Well, Caleb, it's real simple. The Antichrist comes at the sixth trump, and the true Christ comes at the seventh. Okay. Now, you're 11 years old, and you know which comes first, six or seven. And it's all laid out in that book of Revelations where a child like you can perfectly well understand it. That is a very good question. You hang in there and keep studying. Tony from Kansas. I have a question concerning worship. Is it a sin to use music of praise and worship? Some of my family members say it is, but I say that Christ died and made it clear when he tore the veil that we are free to worship him. What do you say about this, and is it documented? Well, you know, you have different talents in this world. I mean, let's take little David. David that slew the giant, okay? Man, could he play the harp, okay? And by playing the harp, when old Saul's heart was troubled, he could just settle him down and put him in the spirit of the Holy Spirit and bring that feeling of nearness to Almighty God. So it takes a lot of people to do a lot of things, and there are different ways of worship. Now, naturally, God did not choose me to be a musician because it does not matter what I would pick up to make sweet music with. It would not turn out the way my ear would like to hear it, okay, as well as I love music. So thank goodness we do have musicians, and that there's nothing wrong with that. That's their gift. So don't take that away from them. Worshiping God, he does not intend us to drop every gift he's ever given us to worship. He expects us to be workers and doers of all of his word, not just part of it. Loretta from Mississippi, please give me an understanding of these verses. Isaiah 55:8. It's where God simply says, my ways are higher than your ways, and my thoughts are higher than your thoughts. And if you read verse 9, it'll explain it to you, okay? Just go ahead and cover that verse 9. And Matthew 27:52, and those that came out of the grave, the 144 and 144,000. Well, the 144,000 didn't come out of the grave, okay? You're mistaken about that. The 144,000 were sealed in their mind, Revelation chapter 7, before the Antichrist appeared. Barbara from West Virginia, question, how does one fight against battles of past experiences? These are things which occurred 20 years ago or more. This may seem foolish to some, but this is real to me. Thank you for the biblical answer. Well, you're very welcome. You know, we learn by experience. Experience is what makes you a good servant. But what does experience by learning mean? It means you don't forget. Okay. If it's something bad, you forgive or are forgiven, whichever the case may be. But don't forget, because it keeps you from doing it again. Nothing wrong with that. But at the same time, I've sensed that you have a little bit of a problem, Barbara, of forgiving yourself, okay? Or some individual. You gotta do that, okay? Or it'll build up like an old boil and just really give you trouble. And you don't have to go to them if it was another person that wronged you. Just get it out of your system and forget and be a happy servant of God. Rejoice, okay? We have a wonderful life that's just, we're just about to walk into. So you hang tough and let God know that you love him and serve him, and let the past take care of the past, and you forgive Barbara, okay? If that be the problem, and know that God loves you and your all of your spiritual family loves you also. You're doing good. Aduya from Ohio. Pastor Murray, I watch your teaching sometimes. I have learned a lot from it. Are there prophets now, or was John the Baptist the last prophet? My husband says there are no more prophets. John the Baptist was the last prophet up until the time that is spoken of by Joel the prophet transpires. That's to say, when the true Pentecost tongue comes forth in God's sons and daughters, as it is written in Acts chapter 2, begin to speak. Also, as it is written in the great book of Joel in chapter 2. When that day comes to pass, then there will be prophets on the earth again. But it really will not be they that are speaking. This is something that you got to really get a hold of. It will not be those people that are speaking, but it is the Holy Spirit speaking through them. And do you know what's unusual about it? It's that you won't need a translator to translate from Russian to Chinese to Japanese to English. The Holy Spirit comes out in all those languages at one time, okay? Man can't do that. God can. Dorothy from West Virginia, I read in Matthew chapter 12, verse 31 and 32 that the unpardonable sin is blasphemy against the Holy Spirit. Is this correct? You say it is the elect not letting the Holy Spirit speak through them. Well, that's what, when it is blasphemy for one of the elect when they're delivered up before the Antichrist to not allow the Holy Spirit to speak through them. As a matter of fact, I want you to make a note of Luke chapter 12, okay, verse 10. And it documents that when you're delivered up before the synagogue of Satan, that you can be forgiven for anything you might say against Christ when he walked the earth in the flesh. But if you refuse to allow the Holy Spirit to speak through you, and there's a specific time given here, when you're delivered up before the synagogue, it's the witness that we covered in Mark 13. That's the unpardonable sin. It's the same thing, my dear, okay? Who do we have here? We got Terry from Texas. I have one question to ask. Recently, I heard another Bible teacher on television addressing the issue of delayed answer to prayer. I don't recall the verse he was referring to, but it had to do with someone, a prophet, who had prayed for 3 straight days. Then an angel answered to him and said that his prayer was heard by God from the very first day. This teacher proposed that this was proof that even God is limited by time and distance, and said that perhaps it took 3 days for the angel to force across the universe, hence the delayed answer. God is not limited, okay? With God, nothing is impossible. What you were listening to, it would seem to me, is Daniel chapter 10. And the reason the answer was a little delayed in coming, there was a war going on in heaven, and it's a very important war that you're to be aware of today. It's the war going on that casts Satan and all his angels right out on this earth when they come just after the raiser of taxes. So you want to be real careful and be real aware. I really think that a minister makes a big mistake, and I'm not judging, when he would say, and I hope you misunderstood him, when he would say that God, even God, was limited by time and space, because time means nothing to God. Okay, he's the same yesterday, he is today, and he will be forever. And many things are impossible with man, but nothing is impossible for our Father. Okay? Doug from Iowa. Acts chapter 2, verse 22, speaking in tongues in this portion says the Holy Spirit came upon them and everyone around them understood in their own language. But in 1 Corinthians 14, 25 says, who speaks in tongues does not speak to men but to God, for no one understands. Well, you got two different words totally in the Greek. Okay. The word unknown is not connected, as you brought out in the book of Acts, because it's the Holy Spirit speaking. But what 1 Corinthians 14 is talking about is you spreading the gospel. And all it's saying, Doug, to you, is don't go down to Mexico City and expect to teach the gospel of Mark unless you have an interpreter in Spanish, okay? Or they're not going to, God and the angels will know what you're talking about, but you won't do any good for the people down there. So you have to have an interpreter. And he says, never let over 2 that need an interpreter speak following each other. Why? Because it's a little bit on the boring side. That's my opinion. It means spreading the gospel, and it's the word language that is utilized in 1 Corinthians 14, it has a special meaning in the Greek. It means a language you were not born with, okay? Bob from North Carolina, please help me in the following question. In the parable of Luke 16, 19 through 31, the rich man dies and ended up in heaven on the wrong side of the gulf. That's true. Where else in the scripture are the two sides of heaven described or explained? Well, you can read of them in Ezekiel chapter 44 in the millennium chapters, okay? That's even during the millennium, how that places are allotted and who can approach Christ and who can't and who can help those that are on the wrong side and who can't. Is there any hope of eternal life for the soul of the rich man? Absolutely. I mean, when the millennium comes, if you read Revelation chapter 20, verse 5, you understand that God's elect are priests with him for 1,000 years. What do priests do? They teach.

What do they teach? People that don't know. Many people have not had an opportunity to even know the truth because of religion. Okay. They never get around to teaching God's word chapter by chapter and verse by verse. So, quite frankly, they don't have a prayer of a chance of avoiding the deception of the end times if they haven't cracked the Bible open themselves and studied it. They're going to go down that lane. And hopefully in the millennium we can bring them back. What is the hell that the rich man is living in after death? It was embarrassment. I mean, he was used to having everything his way. I mean, best of everything right in the neighborhood. And here he blew it. Okay. And his hell was the fact that he didn't make it. He's going to hell if he doesn't change his ways. Okay. That in itself is kind of hellish, okay? But nobody, understand this, nobody goes to hell until after the end of the millennium, after the great white throne judgment. There are exceptions that certain fallen angels will bite the dust, but not anyone that's lived in a human body. Kathy from Georgia. My question is about tithing. I'm disabled and I'm on a low fixed income, and what does the Bible say in regard to this? My mother said that I deprive myself too much for others. Is that possible? Your attention on this matter is greatly appreciated. I would like to send to help your ministry. Well, thank you and God bless you, but you take care of your bills. And where you're disabled, a love offering will do just quite nicely. Like the little widow only had two mites, okay? And if it's just a very small, do not, your mother is correct. You have to eat, you have to have your medications, and you have to get by. And I know you're on a fixed income. And so, and God respects that, okay? We're supposed to take care of folks. So if you feel you must give a love offering, if it's $1, okay, then so be it. That's your offering to Almighty God, and He will love it and respect it. What He really wants, darling, is your love, okay? Don't forget that. Don from Virginia. I heard Pastor Murray say that God will not make us experience anything in our life that we could not handle. What do you say about the people who commit suicide due to the circumstances of a very troubled life? Committing suicide is not a way out. Well, you're misquoting me, number one. I say a lover of God's word and a Christian, a true Christian, will follow as it's promised in 1 Corinthians chapter 10, verse 13. That's what you're pulling from there. God promises there. There won't anything ever happen to you that doesn't happen to other people. And he will never tax you, that is to say, test you over what you're able to bear. If you're a Christian, got it? Okay? And that he will always show you a way out. Now let me tell you something. There are situations through medication or this polluted world that toxins build up in people's bodies. Or they have a mental situation. That's a form of innocency. So you be real careful how you judge people. You don't know what's in the mind of a person. I don't either. But I know God is judge. And I know there are many pollutants in this world and toxics and chemical disorders because of the chemicals that's released in this atmosphere that could do strange things to minds, and so be it. But don't try to say that God doesn't keep his word. He does, okay? Rawl from Arizona. Question, where will I find in the Bible, chapter, book, and verse that those who never heard and know Christ will have a chance to accept him? Well, you can read of it in Luke chapter 16 to find what paradise is like, but mainly you want to read Revelation chapter 20, verse 5. It says there,

0: And then they have to prove themselves. Will they follow Satan or will they stay with Christ? Okay. They have to be tested. So in other words, they must remain spiritually dead until the end of the 1,000 years. And then they have an opportunity. That's not a second chance. Because what is taught today in so many places, they haven't got a prayer of a chance of not being deceived and whoring after the false Christ. Vonnie from Kentucky, if the whole world whores after the Antichrist except God's elect, does that mean only the elect will go to heaven? Thank you for your teaching. No. I think the prior explanation answers your question. God's elect are in a position to help our Father. There will be much salvation in the millennium. You know, it would do one good if they were really concerned about this. The book of Ezekiel has more about the millennium than any other book in the Bible, even Revelation. From chapter 40 to the end of Ezekiel is all about the millennium. It even in chapter 44 shows how if you are one of God's elect, it's called Zadok. In the Hebrew tongue, it means the just, the elect, that you can go help a loved one that didn't make it. Okay. And so, therefore, proving the point. Ezekiel 44, verse 25. I'm out of time. I love you all because you enjoy studying God's word chapter by chapter and verse by verse. Most of all, God loves you for it. His people are destroyed by lack of knowledge. And when you study that word, you gain that knowledge. It makes his day. And when you make his day, boy, is he gonna make yours. We are brought to you by your tithes and offerings. If we've helped you, you help us keep coming to you. Once you do that, bless God, he will always bless you. But there's one thing that's most important, and that's this, that you stay in his word. You set a little time aside for whatever your appetite is each day, and you stay in that word, you feed yourself from God's teachings. Every day in that word is a good day, even with trouble. Why? Jesus is the living word.
1: 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Thank you for watching today's program, and God bless you.

The book of Peter. Here we have two books, 1st and 2nd Peter, that are absolutely fascinating. That great old fisherman telling us, leading us, directing us, guiding us, going into the depth, if you would, in that second book, into the three earth ages, giving the most accurate recorded account of the events that transpire and document that there are three earth ages, that there was one before this one, and one to come. Peter, the great fisherman, which in his gentleness and his kindness brings us two books, the books of Peter, that lead, guide, direct, even in your daily life, that teach and show you how to be happy, how to find that peace of mind, and to know yourself. The books of Peter, I know you're going to enjoy them.

0: 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Wisdom is understanding God's Word. Pastor Murray's unique teaching approach brings God's Word alive with meaning as he takes you on a chapter-by-chapter, verse-by-verse study of God's letter to you, the Bible. And now here is Pastor Arnold Murray.
1: Good day to you. God bless you. Say welcome to the Shepherd's Chapel. Welcome to this family Bible study hour back in our Father's Word, the Minor Prophets. Doing the great book of Hosea. Hosea in the Hebrew tongue meaning salvation. And overall, it is God speaking to us, giving us his ultimate plan of salvation. And he plays this by having Hosea go marry a harlot, because that's what happened. That's why he divorced Israel, as it is written in Jeremiah chapter 3, verse 8, and with God himself becoming a divorcee. And so, but yet at the end, as you're going to see, as he shapes it and forms it, and it has a great deal to do with the end times, as you're going to find out in today's lecture. Chapter 8, verse 1, a word of wisdom from our Father. Great book of Hosea, verse 1, and it reads, "Set the trumpet to thy mouth. He shall come as an eagle." He is the enemy, okay, "against the house of the Lord, because they have transgressed my covenant and trespassed against my law." Now, what does it mean when you see the brevity of this, when you put the trumpet to your lips? It means sound the alarm. He's on his way. And of course, this is a type of Antichrist. And he's letting you know that in the end times, he's going to come. And what is a trumpet for? It's to sound the warning, and watchmen are supposed to be watching, and that warning is supposed to be given. And how is it that they worked themselves into this predicament? They broke the covenant. They went against God's law. They wouldn't study his word. And he's not happy about it. Our Father's not the least bit happy about it. Verse 2, "Israel shall cry unto me, my God, we know thee." And as it is, when Christ would say, "When I return, many of you are going to come to me saying, we healed in your name, we cast out demons." And he said, I never knew you. Just get on the way. I never knew you. In other words, there are two Christs. There's the true Christ and a fake. And this business of one verse revolving revs that make their own traditions and never teach or warn that the false Messiah comes first and yet falsely teaches that everybody's going to be gone. You don't have to understand God's word. How can you let a man tell you you don't have to understand God's word? I mean, after all, he is your Father. It's his commands that give you salvation. So do you listen to God or do you listen to man? That's where the trouble comes in. He said, they're going to say, we know thee, but God doesn't know them, okay? Verse 3, "Israel hath cast off the thing that is good." Well, what is the good? The truth. "The enemy shall pursue him." In other words, they cast off the true Christ and allow themselves to be deceived. Verse 4, "They have set up kings, but not by me. They have made princes, and I knew it not. Of their silver and of their gold have they made them idols, that they may be cut off." That, who can cut them off? God can, without any regrets. Okay, well, I'm sure he regrets, but he gives them what they deserve. You can set up idols in what way? Anything that you allow to come between you and the word of God can become an idol.